0: disease outbreak on the Upper East Side.
1: The city says 92 people have now tested positive for the disease, and 5 of those victims remain hospitalized. The death toll now matching that of the Legionnaires outbreak in Harlem from 2025. The city has been facing criticism for its response to the outbreak, with some saying cooling tower inspections were not done quick enough. The city maintains that the spread of the disease has now been contained. They say there has not been a new person diagnosed since July 21st. I'm Jonathan O'Halloran.
0: Reports say the world's richest man, Elon Musk, is planning to spend at least $100 million to help Republicans in the upcoming midterm elections. Reports say Musk's authorized his super PAC to spend the money in at least 8 states to help Republicans in November. Scott Carr, NBC News Radio.
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0: Officials say last year alone, Texans lost more than $1 billion to scams involving cryptocurrency. And there's now a push at the legislative level to ban ATM-like machines called kiosks that convert cash to digital currency.
6: In my career, I've never seen a more efficient, cleaner way to steal money.
0: That's State Representative A.J. Lauterbach, who's promising legislation that would allow law enforcement to seize and destroy the kiosks.
6: Have you ever seen a system that is so designed to steal money?
0: The scammers get their victims to put money into the crypto kiosks that could be located in a grocery or convenience store. Banking industry reps say once the money's deposited, it's almost impossible to get back.
6: We have victim after victim after victim every week, every day of every week.
0: And they say most of the cash stolen is then sent overseas. A former man from Long Island admitted to stealing hundreds of thousands of dollars in security scams targeting the Haitian communities of New York, Florida, and Georgia. Natalie Migliori has that.
7: Attorney General Letitia James says Mark Henry Menard targeted Haitian communities across New York, Florida, and Georgia. He managed to squeeze more than $600,000 out of nearly a dozen investors, claiming he was a highly successful trader by showing them fake ATM receipts denoting an $8 million balance. Instead, Menard used that money to take lavish trips to Turkey, Disney World, and Puerto Rico. Menard has been sentenced to 5 years probation.
0: Next month, Dolly Parton will be honored again by the Academy of Country Music, winning their Poets Award at the 19th annual ACM Honors.
8: Jolene, Jolene, Jolene, Jolene.
0: The award recognizes Parton's lasting impact as one of country music's most influential songwriters. The 13-time ACM Award winner's written classics, including Jolene, 9 to 5, and I Will Always Love You. The ceremony set for August 19th at the Pinnacle in Nashville. Scott Carr, NBC News Radio.
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0: normal is broke and common sense is weird, so we're here to help you transform your life. From the Ramsey Network in the Fairwinds Credit Union Studio, this is The Ramsey Show. I'm Jade Warshot. Next to me, Rachel Cruz. We're taking calls about your life and your money for the next hour or so. So hop in on the phone lines where John is there from Tulsa, Oklahoma. Hey, John, you're up on the line.
1: Hi, ladies. I would like to introduce myself real quick. I am the president of the First National Bank of the Perpetually Screwed. I am married to the CEO of the First National Bank of the Perpetually Screwed. And let me explain why I say that. So I found out maybe a few months ago we've loaned out maybe $45,000 to three people.
2: Now I get it. You're it the bank. Sense. You're okay. I was like, where is he going with this?
0: How did you find out later that you loaned $45,000? Were you loaning money without telling your wife and she doing the same?
1: No, she did it to us. And now I said yes to two of these people, and it was $18,000.
0: Who are these people?
1: So one is our father-in-law. One is a friend who's a teacher who doesn't get paid in the summer. And then another is a close family friend. And I did not authorize the third. And so now we're about $40,000 to $45,000 of our emergency fund is loaned out.
0: Okay.
1: And now we've hit a financial snag of our own and we need that money.
0: Mm.
1: I don't know what to do. Yes, we are in couples counseling about this and other things, but I don't know what we need to do aside from maybe rice and beans until this stuff gets paid back for maybe 5 to 7 years. What is the solution here? Because we need some of this money now. And
2: yeah. How much do you guys make a year?
1: This out. It's about, I'm around 69 and she's around maybe 80.
2: Okay. That's good.
1: Last time I checked.
0: Mm-hmm.
1: And well, so I was supposed to make 10,000 more, and then my company cut my overtime. That was kind of the cushion of this fall.
0: Mm-hmm.
1: And so I'm kind of stuck here. We need this money now.
2: Yeah, what happened that caused you to need this money right now?
0: Yeah, because just losing overtime doesn't feel like enough of a.
1: We've had some home expenses pop up.
0: Like what?
1: I know it's going to sound really kind of. You know, it's not dramatic, but we're building a pool, and the patio is also turns out has dry rotted and needs to be replaced. And so we had money set aside for this, but now it's just overages out the wazoo. And so I'm just like,
2: how much money are the overages, John? How much are they?
1: It's maybe as of last night, it's about $15,000.
0: Okay. And how much was your emergency fund total before the $45,000 was spent?
1: So the emergency fund, I think, is gone. I think I'm not really the one who does the books in
0: you
1: the family.
0: You think it's gone?
1: I think the emergency fund is gone.
0: Okay, so they're right there. Let's hang out right there because that's the problem in all of this. There's a lot of individual things that we could point out, but I think the main problem that at least I'm seeing, Rachel, is there's kind of a lackadaisicalness about the money. You don't even know how much was in the fund, but you were okay. You okayed $38,000 of loans and didn't even know how much was there to begin with. And then you're looking up going, hold on. I'm just going by what you said. And then you're saying, we're building a pool in the midst of this. And
2: without an emergency fund.
0: Without an emergency fund, or at least we don't know how much was in the emergency fund. So this points to just what I'm just going to call, there's no intentionality here. It's almost like you guys are doing pretty well. You're making $150,000 a year. You've got a cushion, and now we can just kind of do whatever we want. And I think that's kind of what's taken place.
1: Yeah.
0: You know?
1: Well, and I thought there was still, granted, I knew there was more than $18,000 in the emergency fund.
0: And you probably felt, but it was vibes. Loan. I'm saying it was gone on vibes because it was like, there's probably more than that. We can go ahead and do this. And the way we teach here is there's so much power in knowing exactly how much money you have in assigning, and this is how I'm going to spend it, and this is where it's going to go, and we're thinking about it ahead of time. Now what's happened, so let's fast forward to the loans. What's happened here, and this is a separate issue, we've taken money and we've loaned it to family and friends, which is, loaning is not really an act of generosity because it's not a give, right? It's Giving is, I don't expect anything in return. I'm giving this to you. This wasn't an act of generosity. This was an act of a bank, which you called that out. And now you're on the hook. And unfortunately, if you push on your family and friends to give you this money back, maybe before they expected to, maybe before they can, so that you can keep doing this pool, it is going to have an effect.
2: Yeah. I mean, that's part of the risk of when you go into debt and you borrow, or you're the lender to people in your life, because, yeah, this happens.
0: Borrower, slave to the lender.
2: Yeah, absolutely.
1: And we have had the conversation now where I'm like, there is a reason banks would not give these people money and they have to pay
2: it. It's a great point.
1: So that is why I say I'm the president of the First National Bank of the Perpetually Screwed.
0: Well, you learned a lesson.
1: Okay. These people could not qualify for bank loans.
2: Yep. So what's going to have to happen, John, is honestly, what I would do out of just my sanity is I'm like, I wouldn't expect this money back, to your point.
0: That's right.
2: And you said 7 to 8 years. You threw out like a number of years of what you expect. I would not hold on to that for 8 years. Okay.
0: No,
2: so this is what we would call a massive stupid tax. If they end up writing you a check later in life, then
0: great,
2: fine. But I would move about my life. I would say that was so stupid that we did that. And now we have to figure out how to find $15,000 to cash flow a home project that we started with no money, right? Extra safety net wise. So we got to learn that lesson too, John, that when you have no margin, you know, even if you had $20,000 and that's all you had and you allocated $20,000 to something, you still don't have enough money to do the project. You don't need to spend all of your all of your money on one thing. And so I would look to say, hey, we're going to have to pause everything for now. And I would scrape together and find, you know, $3,000, $4,000 a month of whatever you can to be cash flowing your way through the debt construction and the projects that you have going on. But I would not be holding my breath for your family or friends to pay you back. And to your point, Jade, I wouldn't urgently go to them either, because that's gonna you could have a right to,
0: you
2: because
0: could.
2: Yeah, but
0: it's not gonna help the relationship.
2: No, I mean, you're done at that point.
0: This whole thing makes me, I've heard your dad, Dave Ramsey, quote this scripture a lot, and it's so true. He says, suppose one of you wants to build a tower, won't you first sit down and estimate the cost to see if you have enough money to complete it?
2: Yes.
0: That's just wisdom. That's Luke 14:28 for anyone who's interested. And that's so much of what we teach, guys, budgeting and just sitting down and knowing where every single dollar is going. Otherwise, you'll wonder where it went, right? And that's exactly what's happened to John here is they make good money, $150,000 a year, and something so slight as I no longer get overtime, and I've lent out some money, and I started a tower or a pool without counting the cost. And that's why, gosh, guys, if I don't tell you anything else, budgeting is so, so important, knowing where every dollar goes. So important. The crux of what we teach.
2: I appreciate your humor, though, through the pain.
0: Too.
2: I appreciate your attitude.

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8: I'm meteorologist Hunter McCullough with Northern News Now. Some scattered showers and thunderstorms are developing this afternoon and this evening. A couple stray severe storms not out of the question, especially in Minnesota. Some large hail and strong winds are the best chance for these severe storms. Then we go into our Friday, starting off with a chance for some showers. That chance goes down into the afternoon, decreasing clouds as well as some cooler temperatures returning. With Northern News Now, I'm Hunter McCullough for 610 and FM 103.9 KDAL.
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2: Alrighty, back to the phone lines where we have Christy in Providence, Rhode Island. Hey, Christy, how can Rachel and I help today?
10: Hi, I was just hoping to have any tips or tricks and help working through the anxiety of not having any money while we pay off a debt. Like, I know we're supposed to put as much money as we possibly can towards paying off those that debt,
2: mm-hmm.
10: but it just filled me with anxiety to take my accounts down to like just a couple of dollars in the bank until the next payday.
2: Okay. Can I tell you something? Number one, I love this question, and I'm so glad you called in because I think this is something that gets overlooked a lot. And because of that, it can cause a lot of heartache and pain. And Christy, you are dealing with something that I, myself and my husband Sam dealt with first off. Number one mistake, Rachel, is people forget to budget for a cushion. They budget every dollar, and they're like, yes, I did it, zero-based budget. And everything's going to debt and minimum payments, and they forget to put a line item in the budget of, you know, it's a little bit different for everybody, but let's just say $100 that you just leave in there so that in case something happens that you forgot about, you're not at zero.
9: Yep.
2: Your bank account should never be at zero. It should never be at
9: $3. Yeah, zero-based budgeting does not mean zero in your bank account.
2: Yes.
9: So you can have a good cushion in there. Yes. So when those things come up, it doesn't take you into the negative.
2: Yeah.
9: Is what you're saying.
2: Yes. A subscription is bound to come out that you forgot about, right? And then next thing you know, you're overdrawn. And then it just creates this cycle, to your point, of stress and anxiety. So that's thing number one. Thing number two, I want to make sure, did you do baby step one first, or did you just skip it and go to baby step two?
10: So yeah, I did baby step one and didn't really stop that. Like, I have $100 of my paycheck going into a separate savings account that I don't even know how to get money out of that.
2: Well, help me understand. So you're still doing that?
10: Yes. So we saved that $1,000, and then for my paycheck is automatically deposited, and I separated into a checking account and then that savings account. So $100 goes into that savings account.
2: Okay,
9: just as extra cushion?
10: Yes.
9: Okay.
2: What I would do is I would cut off the $100 going to a separate account, because the account that you have there, that's baby step one. You want that money separate from your checking account. I think it's very important to have that. And then on your budget that's associated with your checking account, you want to delineate, okay, I have $1,000 every month in my budget, my every dollar budget, that is aligned to a cushion. And the reason for keeping it in that checking account is because if something happens, then it's there. You don't want to have to move it from someplace else because the transaction now has already happened.
9: Yep.
2: Maybe you overdrew, maybe the card was declined, right? That's why you want to have it in the checking account. Does that make sense?
10: Yes.
9: Christy, how much debt do you guys have to pay off?
10: Right now it's around $200,000.
9: Is that consumer debt?
10: We have about 3 credit cards that we still have to pay. I have a student loan and we have a HELOC.
9: Oh, okay.
2: How much is the HELOC?
10: It's around $30,000.
9: Okay. How much do you guys make a year?
10: Close to $200,000.
2: Oh, okay. So you're doing that right by including the HELOC in your debt snowball. How quickly have you projected that you'll pay off this $200,000 in debt?
10: So I'm hoping to have the credit card debt paid within the next 2 years.
2: Is that based on a calculation, or is that based off a vibe?
10: It's based off a vibe.
2: Okay. Christy, you're the best.
9: You can pick up on Christy.
2: Yeah. Well, Christy, you're my people, man, because the things that you're doing, I recognize them because I've done these things. And so many people listening are doing exactly what you're doing, which is why I love your questions and I love the things that you're bringing up. Do you know what will give you so much peace, Christy, and so much motivation is if you sit down
10: and make a budget?
2: Well, calculate it out. 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Okay, $200,000 a year, minimum payments plus extra payments. 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Maybe they'll put it in the lower third on the screen here. But do the calculation based as things are today. And then once you see that number, once you see, okay, 24 months, maybe that's the time period, now you have options. You can decide, am I happy with that? Am I not happy with that?
9: Mm-hmm.
2: And if you're not happy with it, then you can start to brainstorm, okay, what would make me happy? I want to do it in 18 months. Okay, how much money do I need to fill that gap, right? And now you're reverse engineering it to have control and do what you want to do. Oh, I cannot tell you. That will give you so much peace and so much hope and so much motivation. And a lot of times, Christy, it's like a $500 difference a month could really move the needle.
9: Change the game.
2: $1,000.
9: Christy, you guys, what do you bring home every month? Probably around $12,000-ish?
10: Yes.
9: Okay.
10: Because I'm just on salary, but he's like,
9: okay. I mean, I just did quick math, and I was like, okay, let's
2: 12.5, something like that.
9: Yeah. What could you, you know, if you could pay $4,000 every single month, that'll take you 4 years. If you could pay $8,000 a month, that's 2 years, right? So you just kind of like start looking at the numbers and saying, what has to be true for us to be done completely in 2 years? What would that look like? And if $8,000 feels like there's no way we can live, you know, on the rest, then what do you have to do to get $8,000? Is that an extra $1,000 a month that you guys work extra? Like, right, what you start to create this pattern, but you know it's done in 2 years or whatever mm-hmm. timeline you pick. And I think that that lowers the anxiety because there's actually facts in front of you and numbers that you see. And Christy, just remember this too. We teach this in the baby steps. If something comes up during your debt snowball journey and you have to have tires and some plumbing fixed in your home or whatever it is, and it's more than $1,000, you just pause everything. And instead of that $8,000 going to debt, maybe $2,000 of it stays with you and you fix the emergency.
11: Yeah, that's
9: and then
11: right.
9: you go back to it. You know what I mean? Like there's some ebb and flow to this, to life, that is very real, but that doesn't have to cause you to lose progress or lose sleep at night because you have anxiety about the unknown.
11: That's a really good point. I like what Rachel said there. You guys have a really great income, and therefore, if you did need to cash flow it, you actually have a nice income to pull from. Some folks, you know, if you're making $60,000, it
9: right.
11: feels even scarier for them because the cushion, the amount of extra margin is far less generally. And so I want to encourage you that you're really in a good position to work the plan and work it to the fullness, and you can really trust that it's going to work for you. And all of this that Rachel and I have said, we haven't talked about side hustles. We haven't talked about overtime, none of that. And all of those options are available to you. Do you have kids?
10: Okay. I have kids and two are still in the house, but I want them gone. They won't go anywhere.
11: Oh, they're grown adults yeah, in the house. Okay. Got you. But the good news is, you know, you're not in that phase.
9: No child care.
11: Yeah.
9: Yeah.
11: And so you've got, how old are you?
10: 56.
11: Okay. Yeah,
9: do you have money in retirement, Christy, you and your husband?
10: Yes. My husband and I both have 401ks and I have a pension.
9: Okay, good. Good, good.
11: So then, yeah, this just becomes, and I'm stealing this from Dr. John Deloney, how do you want your life to feel, right? How do you want it to feel when you come home? How do you want it to feel when you're on vacation? How do you want it to feel when you're laying in bed at night and everything's quiet? And having this debt paid off and going quickly about it, I think, is really going to give you that feeling that you want. You've worked hard for 56 years. You want to feel the peace that should be associated with the hard work that you've done.
10: Yeah, it's really just getting in that mindset. And then, you know, for example, my sister the other day called me and said her electricity got shut off because she forgot to pay it. And I'm like, okay, can you afford to get it back on? And she could afford maybe half. And since we had the money, I'm like, all right, well, I'll give you the money, but it's also money I don't think I'll ever see again.
11: Yeah.
10: So that's what makes me anxious. If I had taken my checking account down to, say, $100, I wouldn't have had that money to give her to pay that. And I know it's not my responsibility to take care of
9: sure,
10: other people.
9: Sure, no, but when your sister's lights get shut off, I hear that.
11: You want to help.
9: Yeah, I get that. So that's why, again, there's always buffer in your checking account, everyone. Hear Jade loud and clear. There's always going to be buffer, okay? And then you also have your $1,000. You need an operating expenses knowing that there's a revolving door in your life and your checking account does not need to be at zero.
11: Never.
9: So, yeah, and even if it needs to be more than $100, I don't care what it is, but it's like, okay, here's enough that makes sure that it's the catch-all for everything so we don't overdraft. And then again, you guys, your $1,000 is separate. And if something comes up, you pull out of that if it's an emergency.
11: Yes.
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1: 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If you miss it, you could be stuck with the wrong plan for an entire year. But here's the good news. 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
13: NBC News Radio, I'm Scott Carr. President Trump is suggesting he could withdraw Todd Blanche's nomination for the post of U.S. Attorney General. Because of some Republican opposition posting to social media today, Trump said he has no objection to temporarily withdrawing the nomination if Republican Senators John Cornyn and Tom Tillis do not do the right thing. Both Cornyn and Tillis have said they won't confirm Blanche until receiving complete assurances from the White House that the president's so-called anti-weaponization fund at the Justice Department is completely scuttled. Reports say the world's richest man, Elon Musk, has plans to spend at least $100 million to help Republicans in the upcoming midterm elections. The FDA says it's investigating another outbreak of cyclosporiasis, not linked to lettuce. And they say more than 100 cases have now been connected with a separate outbreak. Scott Carr, NBC News Radio.
14: Minnesota News Network, I'm Sean Maloney. A stretch of 90-degree days in mid-July led to a surge in fish mortality events across Minnesota. 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
9: Quiz. Okay, Rachel, before we move on, I want to go back to the cushion discussion right quick, because I think that is something that does get missed sometimes, because it's not like a core part of teaching. Yeah. Like, it's kind of just an assumption, but some of us are still learning. And so I want to hit that for just a second. So if you're in baby step two and you're thinking, okay, Jade, how much cushion? Because you and Rachel didn't tell me how much. Here are some things I want you to think about in determining your cushion, because it is going to be a little different for everybody.
10: Yes.
9: Depends on how much you make, all those things. Here are some things that will help guide you in the right direction. Number one, in baby step two, this is not an emergency fund. Okay. It's not, the purpose of the cushion is not to be an emergency fund. So you already have the $1,000 saved. So if you were thinking of getting up into that range, you were wrong. This is just a cushion. Okay. Number two, a good way to think about it is, this money is here in case something happens that I didn't expect in my budget. What's the worst could happen? Your Amazon subscription for $120 comes out, right?
10: Yep, yep.
9: Or grandma's birthday, right? All of those things are kind of under the $150 range.
10: Yes.
9: So
10: yes.
9: That's a fair place to start. In your life, look at what's really something that I could honestly forget that I didn't budget for. And you'll find that it's usually pretty low dollar things.
10: Yes, totally, totally.
9: The third thing you need to consider is that money then is going to, if you don't touch the cushion, it's going to accumulate over time. So you could look up and go, oh gosh, I have $400 here, or I have $800 here. That's a lot of money. At some point, you do need to drain it back down,
10: yeah,
9: move it over to, you know, savings, or move it toward the debt, whatever baby step you're on.

0: keep it at the established cushion amount. So what I did once I learned I needed a cushion is if I got to the end of the month and I didn't touch the cushion, I would move it onto the debt, and then the next month it's built in there again. Mm-hmm. Okay, so don't let this thing accumulate, and then you're like, great, now we have money to go, you know, on that cruise. And then the third thing I just want to say, this is on your honor. Okay, this is back when we were in elementary school, the teachers would say that when you take a test, you're on your honor.
1: Yeah.
0: We're not trying to police you. We want you to get out of debt, and we want you to do it quickly. So that's why we're saying this. It's not to like shake a finger at you, but also don't hold $800 in your account when you're trying to get out of debt. You need that to put towards the debt. So that was my teaching. That's it. Do you have anything to add?
1: No, I think it's great. Cruz? I think covering the basics again for people as they're in it, because a lot of you are on baby step two, getting out of debt. And so you're in the middle of all of this. So these are important things to remember, because if you don't, it derails you. And if something does come up, you're like, well, crap, we're negative 75. And then that's just more demotivating than anything. So keep yourself in check with all of it so that you can keep throwing good money at the debt to get out as quickly as possible.
0: Yeah, and if you're beyond baby step two, it's not nearly as big of a imposition.
1: Deal.
0: It's not as big of a deal. Okay, great. That being said, guys, we answer a lot of questions here on the show, whether it's about cushions, whether it's about investing, whatever it is. And the truth is, we do wish that we could get to every question that you guys have on the show. But we can't. So if you do have a question and you want an answer for your situation, just go over to our website and use the Ask Ramsey tool. Ask Ramsey is our free AI tool. It's built and trained on proven Ramsey principles. You'll get an answer the exact same way that we'd answer it right here on the show. 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Alrighty. We got Chris, who's in Iowa City, Iowa. Hey, Chris. How can Rachel and I help?
2: Hi, I'm looking for some advice. I was very much raised on the Dave Ramsey principles. My dad was very strong. He actually taught a class using those books. I was homeschooled. My husband and I, we got together 8 years ago. We are both previously divorced. He's been divorced twice. And just shortly, like maybe 2 or 3 months after we moved in together, he got laid off of his job and hasn't had a job since. That was 8 years ago. He does some small odd jobs, like maybe 2 landscape jobs a year, snow removal in the winter, but nothing solid. I clean houses for a living, like at least 4 or 5 houses a week. We do manage a property in our town, but that's $800 a month. It barely covers his child support because he has children from a previous marriage. Our house is halfway paid off, but it's a house that I had from my previous marriage. And like, I just took over the payments and I use my child support that I received to pay off like the house payment every month. And like, we're just barely scraping by. And
1: Chris, what does he do during the day?
2: Sits at home on his phone. He like,
1: ooh.
2: His excuse is very much a religious thing. Like, he says that God blessed me to be able to work so he can be available to the church ministry. Like, he volunteers for like church basketball games, sets up chairs at church. He's gone on a few missions trips. And like, people donated money towards that, but like, he doesn't provide hardly any money to our household.
1: Sounds like a 19-year-old.
0: How old are you guys?
2: That's another issue. He's 52 and I am 32. So I feel like I made a very bad choice in the beginning.
1: Are you married?
2: Yes.
1: You are. When did y'all get married? You said you
2: 8 years ago.
0: Okay, so he hasn't worked any of the years you've been together.
1: That is wild.
2: And like, I thought it was a fluke at the beginning. Like, he lost his job and he blamed it on, you know, he was going through a very messy divorce.
1: Okay, so Chris, what are you going to do? So Chris, it's been 8 years.
0: Yeah, that's a long time.
1: You've been putting up with this for 8 years. Yeah. What do you think you should do?
2: I feel like I'm very much in a trauma bond relationship, like my parents, my pastor. I've gone to counseling with my pastor and my husband, and they're all like, you know, if he's not going to change, like, what else can we do?
0: What do they suggest when you're in counseling?
2: Either we separate and I'd be better off, or he needs to get a job. And but then
1: so what you're gonna have to make a decision. So Chris, you have to make a decision. You're either gonna live with this for the next 30 years.
0: Yeah, because Rachel and I are going to tell you the same thing your counselors told
1: you. Yeah, so you're either going to live with it for 30 years, or you make a different decision. You give him, there's an ultimatum. And I hate to like dangle that, like you're, but it's been 8 years.
0: Right.
1: He sounds like a 19-year-old who's in home from college for the summer. Like, do you know what I mean?
0: And let me add this. Let me add this to what Rachel said, because this is the crux of all of this. You went to the counselors. They told you one thing. And you said, I'm not ready to do it. Then you're coming to us saying the same thing. We're telling you the same thing. If you choose to stay, you can't complain anymore because you've chosen, you've chosen it at that point. So for these 8 years, I don't know when the first time was a counselor told you, hey, this is your choice, but you made it. And then you made it the next year. And then you made it the next year and the next year.
1: He's not going to change.
0: He's not going to change.
1: And I'm very cautious to ever throw out, you have to, divorce him unless you're physically in danger or something. Right. Because, I mean, we're going to get off this call in about 4 minutes. And this is your life. Like you have to, you have to make these decisions. But you need to know, Chris, you will choose this every single day for the rest of your life. Mm. And he's not honoring you. If you want to talk scripture, it says, one who takes care of his own, who doesn't take care of his own household is worse than an unbeliever. And so he's not doing any level. It's so interesting that this is his position, because I feel like Jade, two shows ago, we had to untangle another level where it was that she's forced to stay home and she has no rights. Do you know what I'm saying? It's so funny that you get both ends of the spectrum with people. And I would assume, Chris, I think this is probably one small area of a marriage that probably hasn't existed for a really long time.
2: Mm-hmm. Right. Yeah, no, there's many layers.
1: And he's unwilling to change.
2: Yeah. Yeah, and there was other, anger management and things that he's gone through, and some of that has gotten better, but it's the finances that really keep pulling me back. And then we have, savings from, our tax return, or, we sold a vehicle, we bought one and sold it for more than we bought it for. So we have some savings, but then he has it in a safe and says, no, we're not going to use that. That's for emergencies.
0: And that's the thing.
2: But then he'll turn around and ask me for $20.
0: But you're focused on the wrong thing. 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But the big issue is this is a marriage, a foundational marriage issue. And you have to decide, am I going to continue on the ride or am I not?
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0: All right, back to the phone lines we go, where we have Kelly, who's in Detroit, Michigan. Hey, Kelly, happy to have you on the show.
1: Hi, thank you so much for having me.
0: How can we help?
1: I am calling because I find myself in a unique situation. My husband has just been promoted to a level at work where he is eligible for a company car.
0: Okay.
1: However, there is a caveat with that, that since he has a spouse, the spouse has to either buy or lease a new car manufactured by that company every 4 years in order for him to stay enrolled in the program. I currently have a 14-year-old Corolla that has been paid off since day one, and the idea of this makes me very nervous, but I'm not sure if it would actually be better financially or not.
0: That's very strange, because if your car's paid off and they're saying you can have one for free, but the spouse has to lease one, then it's a break, like it's no longer a deal.
1: Correct. And he doesn't get the car from the company. He just has access to it. So heaven forbid if he's fired or if he leaves, then he gives it back.
0: You have a lease.
1: Yes.
0: So what do you think?
1: We both need new cars, and I can recognize that. We're both driving old cars that are coming to the end of their life cycle. But I don't know that buying or leasing a new car every 4 years is the answer, even if his car, insurance, gas, everything is completely covered. I'm having a hard time stomaching the thought of buying a new car every 4 years.
2: Yeah, I would look at the loss. If you bought a new car this year, just say 2026, and you sell it in 2030, well, I guess you can't really on average mm-hmm. of what a car depreciates, and you could see that's the amount of money that's wasted.
0: Mm-hmm.
2: Does that cover gas? And if your husband operated his own vehicle, mm-hmm. right? And I think
1: right.
2: you come out ahead that way. How much do you guys make a year?
1: About $300,000 combined.
2: Okay. What's your net worth?
1: Oh, good question. I'd say maybe we don't have any debt, if that helps.
2: Okay.
1: But maybe
2: yeah.
1: around $500,000-$600,000.
2: Okay. Good for you guys.
1: Generously.
2: Yeah. Generously, we'll round up. Yeah. I don't think it's going to be worth it financially when you look at what the money you would lose on a new car every 4 years. I think you would be probably, I haven't run the numbers, so you need to. I think you'd be far better off with him just having his own vehicle.
0: 100%, because I just want to make sure I'm understanding this. He gets a company car, but the only way he gets the company car is if you lease a car every 4 years or buy every 4 years.
1: Correct.
0: Okay.
1: Yep.
0: And you currently, you're like, my car's paid for in cash. So now you guys would be going back into debt to get a car. Because now does that make sense?
1: Yes. I don't know if we would end up going into debt. We've also talked about just leasing the absolute cheapest option.
0: But leasing is the most expensive way to operate a vehicle. We can break that down if you need us to, but leasing is no better than financing.
2: Yeah. But even if you bought the new car in cash and you guys just cash flowed a new car, again, when you sell it,
0: the depreciation,
2: I think, will be more than what it would take if he just kept his car, right? Because you could go buy, you know, a $20,000 used car and replace your 14-year-old car and be done for mm-hmm. another, you know, 8 years, right?
0: But, yeah. And then you have to think about what you want, because that plays heavily into this. If you just said, if this were off the table and you said, hey, let's buy a new car, what would you choose? That's going to be a completely different choice than saying, okay, knowing now that I have to do this every 4 years, I need to pay for it up front. Like, right now you're going to choose a Ford Focus because you can pay for it in cash. And you know what I'm saying? So it just, I feel like the tail is wagging the dog on this. And I think that you guys should be in control of your money. So I think I would lean towards not, because it's causing you, it's forcing you down a pathway.
1: Okay. I agree. I'm trying so hard to be respectful of his progress and excited and supportive, and I know how badly he wants to participate, so that's a huge factor, but I've been saying everything that you both have.
0: Yeah. Well, what about after 4 years? So can you opt out? Like, let's pretend, okay, so today you did say, we're at the point where I actually do need a car. What if you participated and said, okay, well, we're going to take cash and I'll buy my new car. You'll get your company car. We'll do that for 4 years. And then after that, you reevaluate. And if you decide it no longer works for you guys, there's that feels like that could be an option.
2: That's true.
1: Yeah, I agree with that. I think it just kind of goes back to what you said about not actually having a choice then, because if I could pick anything in the world, I know what I would get.
2: And it wouldn't
1: and it
2: be
1: may
2: with
1: not
2: that
1: be on
2: company.
1: My list of options.
2: Yes.
1: Mm-hmm. Yeah.
2: Yeah. Well, so I think either way, Kelly, I don't think anything is going to take you guys into bankruptcy or something. Yeah. Do you know what I mean? Like it's a car, and everything will be done with cash if you end up going either route. And so that's the only thing I would say. You're not quite at the $1 million net worth where we'd say, yes, go buy a new car again. We just talked about all the depreciation. Is it worth it? Is it not? I don't think it's going to be the end of the world. I just don't like someone dictating. It's part of being out of debt. It's like the autonomy. Uh-huh. I get to decide things. And it's one thing if he just gets a company car and they give him one and he didn't like it, but it is what it is. That's fine. But for you then to turn around and have to go purchase something that you don't really even want in the first place, that would be tough. So, again, I don't think either way is going to be a massive issue. I just think it's a stupid program to make you do that.
0: It's a forced behavior. You have to choose if it works for you guys or not. But that's a choice. I mean, there's not a wrong choice, I don't think, at this point, per se.
2: I would not lease it, though, Kelly.
0: No, definitely don't lease.
2: If you're
0: going to
2: do
0: debt,
2: it,
0: we're a problem.
2: Yeah, that's right. That's right.
0: Thank you for the call. Good question. Let's go to Andrea in Manhattan, New York. Tell me how to say it.
3: It doesn't matter. I'm open.
0: Let's go. What about Andy? Can I call you Andy?
3: Yes, ma'am.
0: All right. Let's go with that.
2: Perfect.
0: How can we help?
3: Thank you for taking my call. My question is, after listening to your show for a while, does my husband and I have sufficient life insurance?
2: Oh, good question. How much do you guys make a year?
3: $400,000.
2: Okay. How much life insurance do you guys have?
3: He has total with his work life insurance and then the private policy, he has $1 million. And then the same for me, I also have $1 million.
2: Okay, $2 million. Yeah, we say 4 to 5 times your annual income. Is that right?
3: Okay.
0: Yeah. No, for stay-at-homes.
2: For stay-at-homes, that's right. For working, if
0: 10
2: you
0: to
2: are
0: 12.
2: Working, 10 to 12 if you're bringing it home. So
0: we need more.
2: I would double it then. Gosh, Jade, thank you.
3: Four to five.
0: It'd be like that. Did we make it clear for you? Do we need to say it again just in case?
3: Can you say it again? Yeah. So
0: yes,
3: if we have $1 million, that's not enough.
0: No, because that would mean that you make 400,000 or that you make 100,000 a year, right? The 10 times that would be $1 million. So he makes 400,000. If you did 10 to 12,
3: his household income is 400 collectively. I do not stay home. I work. He works. Collective household income is 400.
2: So I would split that out and I would just multiply both of your incomes by 10. Mm-hmm. If you're both working, it's 10 to 12 times your income. If you are a stay-at-home parent, it's 4 to 5. It's kind of half of that is the way we look at it. But yeah, 10 to 12 times for you guys. So yeah, it would probably need to be double.
0: Mm-hmm. So $2 million for you, $2 million for him.
2: How old are you guys?
3: 49.
2: Okay. Are y'all in pretty good health?
3: Yes.
2: Okay. I would do it as soon as possible because term life, it's pretty inexpensive. And you guys, I mean, at 50, you're getting up there where it starts to kind of, you'll pay a little bit more. But I would do it before I'm 54, 55.
0: Yes.
2: As quickly as possible.
3: Now.
0: And call Xander Insurance. They're going to help, you shop out the best ones for you and just look for a 15 or 20 year level term. And also just know, Andy, that the point of this is to get to the point of self-insuring that you don't need to continue. So ideally, you would only have to take out one term of this. And if you continue doing the baby steps the way we teach, you could drop it in 15 or 20 years because you've built your nest egg so that you don't need to rely on it anymore, which is really the whole purpose of building wealth through the baby steps is you have that security that, man, we've built so much wealth that...
2: Yeah, that we're good.
0: Come what may.
2: Mm-hmm.
0: Come what may. All right, guys, remember that Xander Insurance, that's where you want to go. They're going to help you shop all of the different insurances that are out there. That's what I use. That's what Rachel uses. And they will take such good care of you.

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4: NBC News Radio, I'm Scott Carr. President Trump is suggesting he could withdraw Todd Blanche's nomination for the post of U.S. Attorney General until two Republican holdouts are out of office. Trump posted to social media he has no objection to temporarily withdrawing the nomination if Senators John Cornyn and Tom Tillis do not, as he says, do the right thing. Cornyn and Tillis have said they won't vote to confirm Blanche until receiving assurances from the White House that Trump's proposed anti-weaponization fund at the Justice Department is completely scuttled. Reports say the world's richest man, Elon Musk, plans to spend at least $100 million to help Republicans in the upcoming midterms. Reports say Musk has authorized his super PAC to spend the money in at least eight states to help Republicans in November. Musk was a major backer of President Trump in 2024. Republicans in the Senate are planning to vote next week to hold Dr. Anthony Fauci in contempt of Congress.
5: People reacting after Dr. Fauci invoked his Fifth Amendment right more than 100 times during a three-hour congressional hearing related to the coronavirus pandemic.
6: Well, we need to know what he thinks. You know, him exercising the Fifth Amendment is a way of avoiding the important questions that, you know, we need answers to.
7: That in itself shows, give full transparency if you feel as though you handled things correctly.
5: Kentucky Senator Rand Paul releasing what he called Fauci's diary from the pandemic. Dr. Fauci has been granted federal immunity, but Florida's attorney general is launching his own investigation into Fauci. I'm Natalie Migliori.
4: The police chief in Seattle has resigned after questions over his absence during a chaotic shooting at a downtown food festival last Sunday. Mayor Katie Wilson's office has confirmed Police Chief Sean Barnes has stepped down, following reports saying Wilson had asked Barnes to resign or face termination. Scott Carr, NBC News Radio.
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4: Officials say last year alone, Texans lost more than $1 billion to scams involving cryptocurrency. And there's now a push at the legislative level to ban ATM-like machines called kiosks that convert cash to digital currency.
12: In my career, I've never seen a more efficient, cleaner way to steal money.
4: That's State Representative A.J. Lauterbach, who's promising legislation that would allow law enforcement to seize and destroy the kiosks.
12: Have you ever seen a system that is so designed to to steal money.
4: The scammers get their victims to put money into the crypto kiosks that could be located in a grocery or convenience store. Banking industry reps say once the money's deposited, it's almost impossible to get back.
12: We have victim after victim after victim every week, every day of every week.
4: And they say most of the cash stolen is then sent overseas. A former man from Long Island admitted to stealing hundreds of thousands of dollars in security scams targeting the Haitian communities of New York, Florida, and Georgia. Natalie Migliori has that.
5: Attorney General Letitia James says Mark Henry Menard targeted Haitian communities across New York, Florida, and Georgia. He managed to squeeze more than $600,000 out of nearly a dozen investors, claiming he was a highly successful trader by showing them fake ATM receipts denoting an $8 million balance. Instead, Menard used that money to take lavish trips to Turkey, Disney World, and Puerto Rico. Menard has been sentenced to 5 years probation.
4: Next month, Dolly Parton will be honored again by the Academy of Country Music, winning their Poets Award at the 19th annual ACM Honors.
13: Jolene, Jolene, Jolene, Jolene.
4: The award recognizes Parton's lasting impact as one of country music's most influential songwriters. The 13-time ACM Award winner's written classics, including Jolene, 9 to 5, and I Will Always Love You. The ceremony set for August 19th at the Pinnacle in Nashville. Scott Carr, NBC News Radio.
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0: All right, welcome back to The Ramsey Show here in the Fairwinds Credit Union studio, taking your calls about life and money. We've got Omar in San Antonio, Texas on the line. Hey, Omar.
1: Hello.
0: What's up?
1: Well, I've been listening to you guys for close to a year now, just little clips here and there on Facebook and YouTube. And lately, I finally got a decent paying job, and I started looking more and more into the show, watching longer videos and stuff like that.
0: I love that.
1: And yeah, I guess now I'm ready for a little more guidance on what to do with my position I'm in right now.
2: Okay, so what's going on?
1: So I'm 22. I finally got a decent job. Like I said, I'm taking home about $85,000 a year. My fiance, she's bringing home about $20,000, $24,000 a year. And we got about $85,000 more or less in debt right now.
2: How much?
1: About $85,000.
2: What does the $85,000 consist of?
1: $46,000 in the truck.
2: Ooh.
1: $15,000. Yeah, I rolled over negative equity, and I was...
2: terrible. Yeah.
1: $15,000 on a boat that I do make money off of, as I'm a charter captain on the sides.
2: All right.
1: $18,000 on my RV.
0: Lots of vehicles here, sir.
2: A lot of toys, Omar. We know what kind of guy are. So
1: I gave up rent to have the RV, thinking I'm paying a lot more in rent than I can be paying towards something I'll eventually own.
0: You know, that's a common thing that I hear, and we'll get to that in a minute, but you're not alone in that thinking, but we'll talk about why that's not a great choice later on. Tell us, is there anything else that you're leaving out? I think there's a couple things missing here. 46. You're getting close.
1: Yeah, I think that's about an average there, a close number, yeah.
0: Any credit cards?
1: No, I paid those off last month.
0: And no student loans or personal loans?
1: No.
0: Okay, good. Well, the good news.
2: Well, yeah, our rule of thumb is you should have nothing you shouldn't have everything combined with motors and wheels. That includes a boat. All of it that is more than half of your annual income. And you are at your annual income, Omar. So half of this has to go to make sense financially.
1: Okay.
2: So I don't know what that looks like for you. I'm curious, what would the truck bring if you were to sell it? I know there's negative equity in it, which sucks, but what would it bring?
1: $25,000.
2: Ooh, okay.
0: That's hurtful.
2: How about the boat?
1: The boat, I might be able to break even on it.
2: Great. Okay.
1: I have $15,000 in cash.
2: Okay. Great.
1: And that's really what I want to know if I should get rid of it with that.
2: And the RV you're living in.
1: Yes.
2: If you were to sell it, do you know how much it would be worth?
1: I do not on the top of my head. What I picture it won't be. It's somewhere around that number as well, $18,000.
0: You bought it used, I'm assuming.
1: Yes, from a dealer.
0: From a dealer. And how long have you been in it?
1: 8 months.
0: Okay, so I'm glad that you haven't been in it too long for it to really depreciate too heavily on you. If I were in your shoes, I would be looking at the boat because it's break even. And I'd be looking to get out of the RV. And here's why. You might be thinking, well, Jade, I live in the RV. But the RV is the same as one of these vehicles. It's going down in value every moment that you hold on to it. And so you're flushing money in a greater way down the toilet. A lot of people feel like when they're renting, they're throwing money down the toilet. But with the RV, you're throwing even more because you're footing the bill for the depreciation on it. So I actually would get out of that and I would go back to renting. And then
2: if you sold your, just let's pretend, okay, so what Jade said, say the boat's gone and the RV's gone, just for fun, okay, in this scenario. Say you sell the truck for $25,000, then you have $21,000 in the hole, okay? And let's say you go down and you get a loan from the credit union for $21,000. You take your $15,000 that you have saved, and let's say you go buy a $7,000 car.
0: Mm-hmm.
2: I don't know.
0: Yeah.
2: Yeah, and you go and take the 8, throw it at the 21, then you only have $13,000 of this loan left to pay off. That feels like a totally different world, Omar, than making $85,000. But it's going to require you living on less than you make and getting rid of stuff that goes down in value. Wealthy people, long term, invest in things that make them money. And when they have the cash to buy something and they can afford it, they go and buy it, and it doesn't hurt. It doesn't sting. It's like, oh yeah, it's just,
0: it
2: is what it is. Yeah, it's fine. Because I want you to get an RV and a boat and a truck and all the things eventually. You just can't afford it. You're broke.
1: Yes.
2: So to make some extreme changes, it's going to be extreme. You're going to be moving and selling a boat that you're making some side income on, which will hurt a little bit at first. But once those payments are freed up, I bet that's the amount of money you make on the boat.
0: Tell us. Let's hear some real numbers. When you have your truck payment, your boat payment, and we won't include RV because that's rent. But what are those two payments together, truck and boat?
1: $1,090 for the truck and $250 for the boat.
0: Okay, so I mean we're $1,300, almost $1,400. Mm-hmm. I mean, a month. Do you make that in boat rent? Whatever you do with the boat.
1: Yes.
0: Okay, so you just will do it without the risk.
2: Yep.
1: Yep. So with that, the $15,000 I have saved, I was considering paying the boat, and then I'd have no more boat payment, but I'd be making, you know, potentially more profits on the boat.
0: So pay off the boat with the $15,000. And then get out of the RV. And then that still leaves the truck. So how would you solve for transportation then?
2: I mean, you're still $70,000.
0: Yeah. You'd still be driving this truck that's going underwater more and more every day. And you'd still be paying $1,090 a month for it.
2: Let's say this, John. If you didn't owe anything on the boat and you had no emergency, you had no cash saved and you had a boat and you told us, I have a boat worth $15,000, we'd say sell it.
0: Yeah.
2: To help get out of debt.
0: Absolutely.
2: Like the boat's not necessarily the problem in that scenario, but it's like sell everything. Sell every, you know, what is it? Sell so much stuff the kids think they're next, right? Like you're going crazy at this.
1: I saw that clip.
2: Yeah. So the idea of like, just get rid of stuff. Like, start getting rid of stuff. This stuff is supposed to be bringing you fun and peace and joy, and it's not, Omar. I mean, you're calling us. You're as much debt as you make every single year. Like, that's a lot.
0: You want to know what this is like? Just give me a minute to paint this as a picture. You have this house that you've built, right, with a truck, mm-hmm. a boat, and an RV, and the house catches fire. Which is this. This is a hot mess. This is a flame, okay? And you're going back into the house on fire trying to save stuff. And we're saying, you want to know what? Go ahead and let it burn and then take the insurance money and buy something new. Build something completely brand new. Mm-hmm. And you're wanting to go back in and go into the fire where all the stuff's going to be damaged and you're risking keeping the risk at trying to salvage the stuff. And we're like, dude, burn it up and start over. Does that make sense?
1: Yes, perfect sense.
0: You know what I'm saying? Hopefully that helped you out a little bit, because we want you to start something fresh that's intentional that you can build a foundation of wealth and peace on. And you're trying to build on the old rickety foundation that didn't make sense, that you admit, hey, I made a lot of mistakes here. That's why I'm calling in. Let's do it right. Let's do it fresh.

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7: I'm meteorologist Hunter McCullough with Northern News Now. Some scattered showers and thunderstorms are developing this afternoon and this evening. A couple stray severe storms not out of the question, especially in Minnesota. Some large hail and strong winds are the best chance for these severe storms. Then we go into our Friday, starting off with a chance for some showers. That chance goes down into the afternoon. Decreasing clouds as well as some cooler temperatures returning. With Northern News Now, I'm Hunter McCullough for 610 and FM 103.9 KDAL.

0: to the Ramsey Show, where we have John in Milwaukee, Wisconsin. Hey, John, what's going on in your world?
1: Good afternoon. I'm 62 years old, and until 3 weeks ago, I was making $93,000 a year, and my position got eliminated.
0: Oh, no.
1: I'm wondering. Sorry. Oh, yeah, no problem. I'm wondering if I have a solid plan for retiring at this point, or if I need to go back to work.
0: Okay. How much do you have in retirement?
1: I have about $700,000 total, but $500,000 of that I want to do Roth conversion starting next year. And with my wife working full, she works part-time, with that, I think we could stay in the 12% tax bracket and do the conversions for the next 5 years.
0: Okay. And pay the taxes. And you would have enough money?
1: I do have enough cash to pay the taxes.
0: Okay. How much money do you have cash available?
1: About $250.
0: $200. And is that just sitting in like a high-yield savings account or a brokerage account? Or where
1: exactly.
0: Is that?
1: Exactly. High-yield savings.
0: Okay, great.
2: Do you guys have any other streams of income? Obviously, there'll be some Social Security. Does anybody have pensions or any other money coming in that we should know about?
1: No.
0: And how old are you guys, John?
1: I'm 62. She's only 56.
0: Okay.
2: You said she works so part-time.
1: She
2: What's she bringing?
1: She brings in $30,000 a year.
2: Okay.
1: So it might be a little tight living on the $30,000 for those years, but.
0: Can you?
1: We have zero deaths, yeah.
0: Okay. And house is no paid
1: deaths.
0: Off?
1: Yes, it is.
0: Okay.
2: How many years would you plan on living on just hers?
1: Five more years, and then I would start collecting Social Security.
2: And you guys have run that budget out, an every dollar budget, to see, okay, here it is. Because you were making $93,000 a year is a big drop.
1: Yeah, it would definitely be a big change. But we ran it out, and it looks doable, just not.
0: Yeah.
1: A little tight, maybe.
2: Is this your strategy, or have you talked with, like, a SmartBester Pro or a professional?
1: I have not talked to a professional. That's why I'm calling you.
2: Okay. I would speak with a SmartVestor Pro because there's a lot of ins and outs of this, especially when you factor in the Roth conversion. I think that's the part that there's a lot of strategy around that they'd want to talk through in detail.
0: And I would just want to make sure, because I'm just thinking, you know, you're 62, praying you have 30 years, maybe 40 if you get to the 102 mark. Uh-huh. But I'm like, you know, you pray for that. And the amount of growth that's going to happen in that account will probably mathematically be more than the taxes you'll pay here in the next 5 years. So there's enough time that if you do make the conversion, it probably will mathematically be in your favor. But there's also, you know, the reality of life and to say, okay, is that going to be worth it? Mm-hmm. You know, if you know his, you know, family history, your own health, all of that. And so I would factor in a lot of those other scenarios too as you're thinking through this. But yeah, to do something like this and to take your lifestyle this drastically down for 5 years in order to do it, I think you still will be come out ahead. But I would want you to sit down with an investment professional, a financial planner, to run the numbers and look at some estimates of what the returns would look like to make sure that this is the smartest thing.
1: Okay, that sounds like a good plan.
0: Yeah, so if you go to RamseySolutions.com, check out our SmartVestor Pros. There should be one there in the Milwaukee area, one or two. And just, I would run it by because I would want to – I just don't want you paying taxes on the conversions when you could just be pulling out the money, paying taxes on it today and living off of it. You know what I mean? Like, because I think there's enough in there. I don't know. I just would want to run out a couple of scenarios with them.
2: Unless for some reason it was like strictly a legacy play for those inheriting the money.
0: Yes.
2: Because there's a piece there.
0: That's right. That's right. Yeah. So if you were wanting to keep a lot of this and pass it down to your kids, that's a good point, Jade. Then yes, then the conversion would be great. But if you're planning on using this money while you're alive, most of it, and living off of it, yeah.
2: It might not be. Yeah.
0: I would just double check.
2: Yeah. SmartVestor, for sure. That's a really good question. And I think we do get that question a lot, which is why going back to, and I think it's important to highlight this, going back to what we teach, our platform for investing, like our strategy for investing is so important to know because it will avoid a lot of this. which is when you have the opportunity and you've met the criteria to start investing, which for the baby steps, it means you're out of baby step one, you've saved $1,000, you're out of baby step two, you've paid off your debt using the debt snowball, and you're out of baby step three, meaning you've saved 3 to 6 months of expenses. Now at baby step four, you can invest 15% of your income, but how do I do it to avoid what we're talking about here? You want to start first with your employee sponsored retirement fund. If you have a 401k through your employer and there's a match, meaning free dollars, start there. But honestly, guys, if there's a Roth option within your 401k, that is a fabulous place to start and actually max that out. Now, if there's not a Roth option and there's just a match, invest up to the match. But then, guys, immediately go to a Roth IRA. You want to max it out. I think this year is 75 and then 100. You have the, 7,500. And then there's a catch-up contribution, I think up to eight. Max out that Roth because those are dollars that you've already paid the taxes on. And then it's going to continue to grow tax-free. And when you get to the point of retirement, if you have most of your money in Roth funds, this is money that's going to grow tax-free. There's no...
0: You don't have this problem.
2: Yeah.
0: Of having to try to convert it later in life where you're going to be paying taxes on that much. On $500,000 is what he's going to end up paying taxes on and spreading it out over 5 years.
2: And there's no required minimum distribution, meaning if you don't want to touch it, you don't have to. Which is so great. Yeah.
0: If you do pass it to the next generation, I think it is up to 10 years. Mm-hmm. Within 10 years, they have to use it. But again, what a sad problem for your children to have that they have to get the money out.
2: You have to spend the money that you didn't make. Yeah, right, for real. Very good question, though. Let's go to Lauren in Omaha, Nebraska. Hey, Lauren, how are you doing today?
3: Oh, my God. Hi, you guys. This is so cool. I'm doing great. It's great to talk to you. My question is, and it seems kind of straightforward, but there's a lot of context that I would like to be able to provide. I'll let you guys ask, though. Ultimately, what I want to know is how do I prioritize saving for my son? I only have one child. I had him with a previous relationship, not my current husband. But I was a single mom for a really long time. Mm-hmm. And just this year, I got to the point, I'm sorry, I might start crying, but I got to the point where I'm actually making like a decent income. And my husband and I, who I've only been married to for about 4 years now, we're doing really well. And
0: oh, Lauren, that's awesome. From where you've come from as a single mom. Yes.
3: It was hard. Yeah. And you know, I sacrificed, I worked the whole time. I never took benefits or welfare or anything like
2: that.
3: Good for you. And, you know, my son's dad and I started saving for him when he was a baby, but I never really was able to contribute to it. And I just feel so far behind in my own life that I feel like I'll never be able to give anything to him.
0: Oh, Lauren, no. Girl, you've already given him so much. You've already given him so much as of your example. So from a numbers perspective, let me ask you this. When his dad was saving for him, what was he saving in or for?
3: So we both contribute to the same account. It's just in a normal like credit union account. There's like no return on it. And I've tried to get him to, you know, like we're going to meet this month and discuss our options for where to put it. And, you know, we're like civil with each other, so it's fine. Yeah. That's all good. But there's only about 6,000 and it's mostly in a CD. There's like a little bit that's not, but it's mostly in a CD. And
0: How old is your son, Lauren?
3: He's 14.
0: 14. Okay. So here's what I would do. If there was 6,000 to his name, I would be thinking through the first big purchase is probably going to be a car at 16. Yeah. What does that look like? Does he contribute some? Do you use some of this money that your husband saved for that? Next is college. You guys could open up a 529 and start funding some college funds, some money for him for that. Anything beyond that, if you want to do any level of investing or anything, you can do an UPMA. It would be in his name. He'd get it at 18. I probably wouldn't do that at this point. But those are the two big things, Lauren. And hey, you've done a great job.
2: You're not as behind. You're really not behind.
0: You're doing great.

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1: NBC News Radio, I'm Scott Carr. Tom Blanche's nomination for Attorney General could be pulled by President Trump due to Republican opposition. Trump posts to social media he has no objection to temporarily withdrawing the nomination if Senators John Cornyn and Tom Tillis, both Republicans, he says, do not do the right thing. Cornyn and Tillis have said they won't vote to confirm Blanche until getting assurances from the White House that the president's proposed anti-weaponization fund is completely scuttled. The police chief in Seattle is stepping down after questions over his response to a chaotic shooting at a downtown food festival last Sunday. Mayor Katie Wilson's office confirms police chief Sean Barnes resigned following reports that Wilson asked Barnes to resign or face termination. A resolution that would have required President Trump to withdraw U.S. troops from Iran is being blocked by Republicans in the Senate. The measure failed 49-50 despite three Republicans siding with Democrats in support of it. Scott Carr, NBC News Radio.
2: Minnesota News Network, I'm Sean Maloney. A stretch of 90-degree days in mid-July led to a surge in fish mortality events across Minnesota. DNR Fish Health Supervisor Isaiah Tolo says they received 65 reports in just 4 days, with northern pike among the species most affected.
3: They do really well in those cold temperatures, and that's just where they're kind of adapted. Once we see temperatures exceeding 84 degrees for these cool water fish, we start to see stress in those fish, and we can start to see mortality if they can't find thermal refuges in whatever lake or river they're living in.
2: Tolo says cooler water temps later this summer should provide some relief for fish populations. The New York Times reports Iran is likely behind cyber attacks targeting about 30 municipal water systems in Minnesota. Citing unnamed federal and state sources, the newspaper says Iranian hackers disrupted automated controls, forcing some utilities to switch to manual operations. And the Superior National Forest will reopen additional recreation sites in the western portion of the forest beginning Friday. 29 camping, boating, hiking, and

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0: back to the phone lines. We head where we have John in New York City, New York, on the line. Hey, John, how can Rachel and I help?
1: Hi, I'm trying to figure out if I made a dumb decision and if I need to sell my home. Right now, I'm trying to do house hacking, but when I account for all the income, the mortgage payments, it comes out to about like 38 to 40% of my income. And yeah, I'm trying to see what you guys think.
0: Okay, so tell us, explain it to us in real numbers, what you have going on and what's happening.
1: Absolutely. So my mortgage payment is $5,000 a month. I make $5,800. Bonuses can be up to $3,000. Usually my wife brings in $2,200, and then the rental income is $2,215. So that puts us at about $13,000 a month after taxes.
0: Okay. And the house hacking part, you're in the house and you have, is it a shared space or how does it work?
1: It's a two-family home. We live in one unit and then we rent the other unit out.
0: Okay. And you said you pay, you told us the mortgage, $5,000 a month, but how much is the whole, like, what'd you pay for the property?
1: We bought it for $668. It's supposed to have appreciated about 7%, so if I were to sell it today, it would be $715, which would be a $20,000 loss versus what I put down when I bought it last year.
2: Yeah. Do you like the situation you're in? Or is it all miserable? You don't like the house. You don't like living next to the people that are renting from you. Like, how does it feel day to day?
1: The tenants are great. Our neighbors are fantastic. The house is 113 years old.
2: Wow.
1: Year to date, we've put like $14,000 in maintenance and repairs. Thank God, you know, with my bonuses, we've been able to cover it without debt.
2: Mm-hmm.
1: I do have $48,000 in debt, but that's student loans and car payments. And so I don't know, because if I account for the rental income, right, the cost of the house is 38% of all of that. But if I were to assign the entire rental income and subtract it from the $5,000 mortgage payment, then what's left over would be essentially my housing cost would be about a fourth of my income. So do I account rent as my full revenue or do I just not do that?
2: Yeah, I would count rent as income as part of the equation. Yes.
0: And I just want to get clarity on my end on something. You

0: said the mortgage is $5,000 a month. Is that the total mortgage, or is that your portion of the mortgage?
1: That's the total. So that's okay. Mortgage interest taxes.
0: Got it. Okay. And so
2: it's not terrible. It's above the 25%, mm-hmm. but it's not, I don't think you necessarily made a terrible decision. The idea of owning a piece of property, though, that is dependent upon other people paying rent.
0: Yes, that's the problem.
2: That puts you at risk for sure. Nothing's on fire right now, but if you guys want out of that and say, yeah, we want a more stable, we're good renting for a few years till we get another great down payment and we'll just go buy a single family home and do our own thing, you could totally do that. I don't think anything's on fire right now, but you are very dependent on that other unit being filled. And the risky thing is if that family moves out, you're going to be pretty urgent to put some people in and may not have the bandwidth and the margin to find someone that's great too, right? That's part of the debt complex is like there's like tons of urgency to keep this ball moving because once it stops, you go under.
0: Right. And I again, let me just clarify a number just to make sure I'm right on this because I don't think the numbers are the issue. I think the dependency on the renters are the issue. But just to clarify, the mortgage is $5,000. They're paying $2,215 of it, right?
1: Correct.
0: And you're on the hook for $2,785 of it.
1: Correct.
0: Plus maintenance. And then plus maintenance, but bringing in your $13,000, you are below 25%. Because 25% of your $13,000 is around $32,000.
1: Right, but the $13,000 accounts for the rent.
0: Right, but I'm just saying if you're figuring it the way we do, which is, hey, your mortgage, or in your case, your portion of your mortgage, shouldn't be any more than 25% of your take-home pay. You've got your wife's $2,200, you've got your $5,800, and you've got money coming in from another source for $2,215, right? You've got that money coming in,
1: correct.
0: And now that's your income, and then your mortgage, if you're at 25%, could honestly be up to $3,200. And yours probably might be that way, like you said, with repairs and things like that. But the ratio feels correct. Pointing back to Rachel, I think that she's exactly right. The problem is not the ratio. The problem is you're dependent on them paying that. Because if for some reason they don't pay the $2,215, you lose the tenants, it takes you a long time to find new ones. Now you do encroach on that ratio, and now it does feel like an issue.
1: So I guess my last question would be, is it okay to pause the debt payment? Because like I mentioned, I have $48,000 in debt that I'm trying to snowball. Is it okay for me to pause it right now, build at least some kind of emergency fund that would cover their rent in case they were to leave me for 1 or 2 months, and then resume debt payment afterwards?
2: I probably wouldn't. I think I would probably stick to paying off debt. And for some reason, when does their lease, when are they up to renew?
1: They just renewed, so it would be until October 1st of 2027.
2: Okay, yeah, I would just start paying off debt. And then for some reason, if something happens, pause the debt snowball and build up. Because again, even if you had to pay the full, a little over $5,000, you could still make that work. It's going to be a lot. It'd be really tight. But it could be possible, right? So I would just keep throwing money at the $48,000 of consumer debt. And if something happens, then pause the debt snowball, build up some money until you have time to fill the unit again. And then, yeah, and it, long term too, John, you and your wife decide like what's worth the inflexibility, if you will, of having people next to you and having to depend on someone else for you to pay the mortgage on this place too. So.
0: Yeah.
2: From a long-term perspective, I would not recommend someone do this, but for you, nothing is on fire. And again, it's not at a crazy percentage, even if you had to pay both units.
0: It's not. That's a really good question though. And it's one of those things that I feel like we get, all the time. People enter into real estate and they have it. The intent is to build wealth, and by way of building wealth, maybe they're creating a lifestyle of peace or whatever it is, but it ends up being more of a anxiety or more of a stressor to them. And I think that when that happens, you do have to reevaluate.
2: Yeah. The whole house hacking idea. It's funny. I'm like, on paper, the concept, sure, could make sense. You could hear it and be like, okay, yeah. Someone else is paying basically your mortgage while you're building it, yada, yada. But then I'm like, yeah, but then you got the crazy Smiths next door that you're dependent upon, right? That they are one of the ones that, is holding your financial peace, basically. And if they go away, then you're like, you're stuck with it. And so that's one of the problems about the get rich. If it sounds too good to be true, it probably is, because you usually don't factor in real life risk.
0: Right.
2: You don't factor in people in the situation.
0: Uh-huh.
2: Just people,
0: yeah.
2: Right? The relational side of everything, like none of that fits in an Excel sheet. And so you really do have to play out your life to say, okay, there's other factors here. And yeah, with the, it sounds too good to be true. It probably is really, more real than ever, I feel like.
0: And if you are going to do something like this, because I do like I like when people are creative about finding ways to make money and things like that. And so if you are going to do it, you do have to look at the total mortgage and say that total mortgage, does it fit within the parameter?
2: Yes.
0: And if it does, and it's just gravy for somebody to be paying
2: right,
0: you,
2: right.
0: Then it's like, hey, yeah, do it until you can't stand the people anymore.
2: Yeah, well, we had a guy call, and he did that. He had a home he owned, and it was right at that 25%. It was great. And he still had student loans payoff, so he's renting out. He's having roommates, basically.
0: That's
2: three
0: smart.
2: Of the rooms, yes. Mm-hmm. And so he's making rental income that not only can he pay the mortgage, but it's all going towards the debt. So, like, things like that. You're exactly right. You can still get creative with this, but when you're dependent upon somebody, especially in a housing situation, to pay their portion for it to work for you, that's just a level of risk.
0: It gets very stressful.
2: It's worth it. Yep.
0: Yeah. And if you're interested in real estate, always check out our real estate pros. They can help you out. 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

0: 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And it may not be available in all states. Today's question comes from Victoria in Hawaii. We have three children, and they are all in music programs. Last year, we spent $5,800 on lessons alone. We are currently paying off debt, and my husband wants to stop all music lessons in order to become debt-free. This is something that I've always wanted to provide for my kids, so it would be hard for me to see them stop. Should we give up this expense to get out of debt, or should I continue pushing for music lessons?
1: Ooh.
0: Oh man. Okay. So it's close to like $500 a month.
1: Uh-huh.
0: I mean, here's the bottom line with all of this is it's math, right? So the faster you, or the deeper you sacrifice and you cut everything that is not a need, the faster you are going to get out of debt. So my question, I guess, would be more of, okay, when you guys look at this timeline, how much debt do you have? Do you have, you know, $15,000? Yep. You have $500,000? Like,
1: and how much do you make?
0: And how much do you make? All of it. Yes. So that plays into a lot of this, because if $500 a month is going to slow your debt snowball down 3 months,
1: who cares?
0: I would be like, just take the music. Like, yep, it's 3 months, you know, but the extra job you're working, that's 3 more months of that. Like, you have to account for all these other things that you're stretching out your debt payoff. But if it's going to be longer, I don't know. You would have to pick the timeline and decide. So it's not a need. So if you cut the music lessons, you can always pick them back up, mm-hmm, 6 to 8 months after, you know what I mean? Mm-hmm. From now, once you're debt free,
1: mm-hmm,
0: you can always just pick it back up. And depending on the age of your kids, like, I don't know, my kids do piano, but they, like, one of them stopped for probably 5 months and she's getting, I don't know. It's just not that hardcore for us. But it's good for them to do. It's that, yeah, kind of feeling. So I don't think it's a need. And $500, again, in some people's world, that's a lot.
1: It could be everything. Yeah.
0: It's a lot. So, I understand it's an important value for you guys, but you also are broke. So you have to kind of realize, what can we really afford with the lifestyle that we've chosen to live that's gotten us into debt in the first place?
1: Yeah, I think it's absolutely, I couldn't have said it better myself. And I do think that that does bring up a values question. And I want to throw this in here because I want to know your answer, Rachel. So a while back, I did a post on a couple of things that I would not give up in baby step two.
0: Oh, that's good.
1: Yeah, because, yes, we're always talking about cut everything, stop everything. And one of the things I think we can both agree on would be generosity.
0: Yes.
1: In the form of, especially like that, if you're a Christ follower, that base, like, hey, I do 10% to my local church, mm-hmm, or even 10% to a charity. If you're not, that's fine, cool. But having generosity, I never let go of that. The other thing I put on there is, if you need help and you need counseling, like,
0: therapy.
1: Budget for counseling. Like, there are certain things that I think are at a primal need that,
0: totally,
1: you don't want to let go, and they may feel like luxuries, but based on your values or based on, mm-hmm, what is truly in need at a moment, you got to do it. One of the things I said is anything that, like, a date night, and I'm not saying you have to go out every, you know, sure, once a week, or, but like having a special night that if you have to pay for a sitter, that you're valuing, yes, your marriage and valuing your bonds. And I was wondering if you have anything that you would add to that.
0: Oh, that's a good one. That I would not cut out.
1: I put you on the spot, but
0: No. I was going to say, I'm in my health era, Jade.
1: Ah.
0: So I wouldn't do so. I mean, if I had like a personal trainer, something a little bit above, uh-huh, and beyond, I probably would cut that for a season.
1: But you got to do your basic appointments.
0: If I needed a gym membership, uh-huh, I would keep that.
1: Yes.
0: Like things like that to say, I'm going to keep these classes going.
1: Mm-hmm.
0: More for my own sanity.
1: Yeah. Cause you need it for, yes, just as much your mental health, so good, as your, yes, physical health.
0: So I would say that I love the date night idea. Cause I'm like, even just take me to Chili's.
1: Chili's.
0: Like,
1: we don't have to get crazy here.
0: That's all I need. I would say that. And then as we're thinking about the kids, and like we do rec sports, so they're, yeah, not expensive. It's not, I mean, you pay like
1: initial registration.
0: Yeah, yep. And that's about it. And if it was time to sign up for that, for like fall soccer, I would probably go through with that. Mm-hmm. I would say the kids can still play,
1: yeah,
0: at the YMCA soccer.
1: We can find another way to make that money,
0: yes,
1: up.
0: Yep. So there would be a couple of things, but an ongoing expense like this specifically, $500 a month.
1: It's a lot.
0: That's ongoing. That feels, that feels like a lot.
1: It's a good question. It's a good conversation.
0: Oh, and my hair, Jade.
1: Say what?
0: I got grays early in life. I'd get my roots done. I would. I would keep that. I'd keep my hair appointments.
1: Well, somebody called in. That's a good one because somebody called in and asked about that in baby step two. And that's another one we can add to the list.
0: You may have to find a cheaper person to go to. But
1: yes. There's always options to make it less expensive. But you do. If you have a job or a corporate job, you do have to do what you have to do to show up in a professional
0: manner. Hey, let me ask you this. Because you and Sam, remind me the time frame. Eight?
1: Uh-huh. Seven and a half.
0: Seven and a half years. Would you say if someone is looking, because I mean, you guys were like $500,000, like you are looking at a sprint, not 9 months, not 18 months, like 7 years.
1: Mm-hmm.
0: Do you give more grace to sustain a lifestyle to get you through that than like the 18?
1: Hex. Yes.
0: Okay.
1: Yeah.
0: So that's good to know, because for people out there that have hundreds of thousands of dollars of student loans, and you're looking out and you're like, it's going to take 4 years. You may be looking at that and thinking, okay, I have to live that out for 4 years. Again, nine months. I carry a baby for 9. You can do anything for 9 months. Like, shut
1: I'm so
0: up
1: glad
0: and get
1: you
0: ready.
1: Said that.
0: But
1: I'm,
0: the long term is harder. That's hard.
1: I'm so glad you said that, which does point to something that we should highlight, which is most people, when we talk about the baby step two is what we're talking about, paying off all your debt minus your mortgage. The average person who's doing it, they're doing that in 2 years.
0: 18 to 24 months.
1: Yep. 18 to 24 months. That's like, you know, a drop in the bucket, right? So to her point, you can sacrifice and do anything for that length of time. If you're beyond that, I do think it's important, especially if you're like 4 years, 5 years, to your point.
0: Yes.
1: I think it's important to highlight. And if you can do it ahead of time, I think that's even better, to kind of highlight what your milestones are going to be and say, okay, you know, once I get to the 3 year point, or once I've paid off $200,000, we're going to do XYZ.
0: Yeah.
1: And once I get to that point, then I'm going to let myself get my nails done again. And then,
0: and
1: live your life, because the truth is, your life is still your life and you want to enjoy it to a certain extent. And tomorrow isn't promised. And so balancing that and knowing that, okay, there's a certain responsibility that I can hold for 18 to 24 months. But beyond that, I do want to make sure that I'm in my life a little bit and I'm still, otherwise, your mental health is going to get nasty.
0: Yeah, right. Absolutely.
1: Oh, so good. That's a really good question. All righty. Let's go to these social questions. I really like these because it's a way that you guys can contact us. If you follow Rachel online, myself, any of the personalities, or even the Baby Steps community, which is our Facebook group, you can drop your questions in there and we'll see them there. And we can answer those. So this comes from Hannah on Facebook. She says, we're rebuilding our emergency fund due to some unexpected home repairs. It will take us 5 to 7 months to rebuild if we continue our retirement investments, or 2 months if we temporarily stop them. Mm. Does it matter which way we choose?
0: Well, I'd go 2 months.
1: I would too.
0: Contact HR. Just say pause. 2 months. Be done. Press play again.
1: Yeah.
0: And I wouldn't drag it out, because I don't, who knows what else is going to come up. 7 months, stuff could happen.
1: Yeah.
0: I don't know. That's stretching it for me.
1: I 100% agree. And I actually think that that's the way the baby steps work. As you work through them, if something happens and you have to take a step back, which is not a negative, the whole purpose of the emergency fund is there in case something happens. So it's not a negative. But if you go back and you have to redo it, then you're back to that step.
0: Now, if it's like 30, 60 days with retirement funding, you could probably get away with that.
1: Just
0: to keep going. But 7 months, no, I would pause and get it done in two.
1: I love that one. Okay, one last question. Annie from Instagram says, how do you balance working the baby steps and still enjoy life? Because time flies and your kids are growing up quickly. I feel like we got
0: talking about. I know. I mean, I still think there's things that you can do with your kids. And again, I'm gonna base this on the 18, 24 month time frame. That flies.
1: It really does.
0: It goes so fast, and you can still enjoy your kids without having to spend money on them. That's the other thing.
1: It's
0: there is stuff that you can do, you guys, and your kids want to be with your kids. Like, I always go back to that.
1: They want to be with you.
0: It's the smallest things. Like, I think I've told the story, but this was, I guess, at Thanksgiving. We took our kids, we put all the bikes in Winston's truck and went to the high school. It's just down the road.
1: Yeah.
0: And they literally made this whole loop and this whole thing around. And they was the best. They were so happy. They were fine.
1: Costs nothing.
0: Yes. So listen, it does not take that much, honestly. So you can enjoy your life with your kids and get out of debt. And the beautiful thing is, when you're not a stressed parent and not have anxiety about money, you're going to be more peaceful to be around.

0: If you want to win with money in 2026, you can't keep living normal. Normal's broke. You need a plan. 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
2: NBC News Radio, I'm Scott Carr. President Trump is suggesting he could withdraw Todd Blanche's nomination for the post of U.S. Attorney General until two Republican holdouts are out of office. Trump posted to social media he has no objection to temporarily withdawing the nomination if Senators John Cornyn and Tom Tillis do not, as he says, do the right thing. Cornyn and Tillis have said they won't vote to confirm Blanche until receiving assurances from the White House that Trump's proposed anti-weaponization fund at the Justice Department is completely scuttled. Reports say the world's richest man, Elon Musk, plans to spend at least $100 million to help Republicans in the upcoming midterms. Reports say Musk has authorized his super PAC to spend the money in at least eight states to help Republicans in November. Musk was a major backer of President Trump in 2024. Republicans in the Senate are planning to vote next week to hold Dr. Anthony Fauci in contempt of Congress.
3: People reacting after Dr. Fauci invoked his Fifth Amendment right more than 100 times during a three-hour congressional hearing related to the coronavirus pandemic.
4: Well, we need to know what he thinks. You know, him exercising the Fifth Amendment is a way of avoiding the important questions that, you know, we need answers to.
5: That in itself shows, give full transparency if you feel as though you handled things correctly.
3: Kentucky Senator Rand Paul releasing what he called Fauci's diary from the pandemic. Dr. Fauci has been granted federal immunity, but Florida's attorney general is launching his own investigation into Fauci. I'm Natalie Migliori.
2: The police chief in Seattle has resigned after questions over his absence during a chaotic shooting at a downtown food festival last Sunday. Mayor Katie Wilson's office has confirmed police chief Sean Barnes has stepped down, following reports saying Wilson had asked Barnes to resign or face termination. Scott Carr, NBC News Radio.
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2: A new law in Florida will allow local governments to block data center construction in their jurisdictions and regulate electric companies to ensure high-load users pay their fair share. Dr. Jonathan Coomey is a leading authority on data centers and says they're inevitable.
8: Many companies could not run without them.
2: Residents and lawmakers nationwide have been concerned about the environmental impact of the data centers, noise concerns, but also their use of a lot of water and electricity to run their systems. Coomey says the data centers really ought to be built in rural or industrial areas.
8: A generator is like a jet engine, and if that's anywhere near people, that's not a good thing.
2: In Manhattan's Upper East Side, a seventh person's now died from a Legionnaires' disease outbreak. The city says 92 people have tested positive for the disease, and five of those victims remain in the hospital. The city's been facing criticism for its response to the outbreak. City officials maintain the spread of the disease has now been contained. A mother and grandmother in the Bronx are now facing murder charges after police say they allowed an autistic teenager to starve to death.
9: Police say 16-year-old Adonis Jarvis was pronounced dead on March 19th after the teen appeared to be malnourished. An NYPD investigation found the boy was starved to death and that his twin brother, who was also nonverbal, was starved to the point of hospitalization. On Thursday, 36-year-old Geneva Jarvis and 62-year-old Denise Jarvis were both arrested on a slew of charges, including murder, for their alleged treatment of both teens. In New York, I'm Jonathan O'Halloran.
2: Amazon's Zooks is set to become now the first company to receive federal approval to commercially operate a steering wheel-free robo-taxi. The National Highway Traffic Safety Administration's cleared Zooks to start charging for rides, with service expected to launch in Las Vegas after state approvals there. Scott Carr, NBC News Radio.
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12: This is Lee Habib, and this is Our American Stories, and we tell stories about everything here on this show, from the arts to sports and from business to history and everything in between, including your story. 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They're some of our favorites. And this next story is brought to us by a listener, Mike Chapman, who listens to us on 1040 WHO out of Des Moines, Iowa. Abraham Lincoln is one of the greatest leaders in U.S. history, but prior to his being elected the 16th President of the United States, he used his skills as a wrestler to win approval from the masses. Mike Chapman has been writing about and researching wrestling for many years. He is also the author of The Sport of Lincoln. Here is Mike Chapman to share this turning point story in Abraham Lincoln's life.
13: Aside from my passion for wrestling, I have long been intrigued by the history of U.S. presidents. That really began to blossom when I was executive editor of the daily newspaper in Dixon, Illinois, which is the hometown of Ronald Reagan. I was the editor there from 1989 to 1998. During that 10-year period, I discovered that Abe Lincoln had actually served in the very same location that is Dixon today. Lincoln served there during the Black Hawk War of 1832. And that fact really inspired me to learn more about Lincoln as a young man, which in turn led me to the little village of New Salem, Illinois. It is located about 200 miles south of Dixon and about 20 miles northwest of Springfield, Illinois. And what a wonderful place that is for any history buff. Abraham Lincoln was born on February 6, 1809 and raised in Kentucky. But when he was 7, the Lincoln family moved to Indiana. He grew into a strapping young man, nearly 6'4" tall and weighing about 180 pounds. He first strolled into New Salem in 1831 as a 22-year-old looking for a new start in life. And soon he became engaged in an event that was destined to play a very important role in his career. It was called scuffling or grappling, and in modern terms, it is called wrestling. But first, a little background. Wrestling is often called mankind's oldest sport, as it is a subject in some of the oldest pieces of literature known to exist. In the Epic of Gilgamesh, composed in ancient Sumer, which today is now known as Iraq, nearly 4,000 years ago, a wrestling contest between Gilgamesh, the king of the large city of Uruk, and a forest giant named Enkidu is an important feature of the saga. In the Bible, as described in Genesis, the Hebrew patriarch Jacob wrestles with the angel of the Lord. After a struggle that lasted all through the night, the angel gave Jacob a new name, Israel, which loosely translated means contested with God. Some of the greatest figures in ancient Greece, such as Theseus, Hercules, and Achilles, the most celebrated hero in the Trojan War epic known as the Iliad, were wrestlers. And there are drawings of wrestlers inside some of the pyramids in Egypt. Wrestling came to the New World with the first colonists back in the late 1600s. It flourished along the eastern seaboard and moved west with the men who carved homes out of the wilderness. And it was popular both as a test of manhood and as a form of entertainment in small villages like New Salem. It also attracted betting, which made it even more popular. Today, New Salem is a beautiful state park with over 650,000 visitors a year. It is possible to walk through the main gate and stroll down the same path that a 22-year-old Abe Lincoln traversed in 1831. The village was founded in 1828, and Lincoln lived there for about 6 years, serving as a surveyor, postmaster, store operator, and rail splitter. It was here that Lincoln got his first taste of politics when he was elected to the Illinois General Assembly. And it was also here in 1831 that the Lincoln legend first began to bloom, thanks to wrestling. Lincoln came to New Salem because he had received an offer from a man named Denton Offutt to work in his little store situated on a bluff near the Sangamon River. They had met sometime earlier when Lincoln had worked for Offutt on his flatboat, taking goods down the Mississippi River to sell in New Orleans. Offutt took a liking to Lincoln and told him that he could work for him in New Salem if he ever decided to venture over that way. So now, when Lincoln arrived, Offutt was in competition with another store just 40 feet from his. It was run by a man by the name of William Clary. In the summer of 1831, Clary was selling liquor from his store and doing very well. He charged 12 cents for a drink of brandy, gin, or whiskey, and twice that for his best wine. He developed a good and steady business of local customers and visitors from off the river. When river travelers came up the bluff for a break in their journeys, they were looking for a place to drink a bit and swap tales. So Offutt chose to build his store very close to Clary's, and the two men competed for business. Clary's store was at the top of the bluff, about 40 feet in front of Offutt's store. Travelers had to make a choice between them as to which was the best place to spend their small amount of money. Lincoln had impressed Offutt with his wiry strength. Offutt had seen Abe pick up large barrels of whiskey and other bulky items and carry them off with ease. At 6 feet 4 4 inches of height and carrying close to 180 pounds of sinewy muscle, he was a very large man for that time. Offutt was a man who liked to talk a lot. He is very proud of his new helper and boasted to William Clary that Abe was the strongest man he knew. But Clary knew a few strong men as well. They were men of a different temperament than Abe Lincoln, loud and belligerent when the liquor took effect. Wrestling was the best way to determine what a man was made of. The bouts in the thick grass between Clary's store and Offutt's store were a regular occurrence in a true frontier style. The ringleader of the bunch was a rugged farmer from nearby Clary's Grove called Jack Armstrong. Shorter than Lincoln, Armstrong was much thicker and heavier. At age 27, he was 5 years older than Abe. Little is known about Armstrong's wrestling expertise other than the fact that he was considered the roughest of the gang of young men who resided at Clary's Grove and hung out at the Clary's Tavern.
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21: I'm meteorologist Hunter McCullough with Northern News Now. Some scattered showers and thunderstorms are developing this afternoon and this evening. A couple stray severe storms not out of the question, especially in Minnesota. Some large hail and strong winds are the best chance for these severe storms. Then we go into our Friday, starting off with a chance for some showers. That chance goes down into the afternoon, decreasing clouds as well as some cooler temperatures returning. With Northern News Now, I'm Hunter McCullough for 610 and FM 103.9 KDAL.
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12: And we continue with Our American Stories and Mike Chapman's story, a listener, about Abraham Lincoln's wrestling match that became the turning point in his life. Let's continue with Mike Chapman.
22: Within a short amount of time from Lincoln's arrival, a match was brewing, and talk soon reached the point that if either man shied away, he would be branded a coward. Tired of Offutt's boasting, Armstrong eagerly accepted the challenge of wrestling Lincoln. Offutt offered to bet anyone $10 that Lincoln would win. Money, drinks, and various items were soon being wagered all around the village. Finally, the two men, Lincoln and Armstrong, met on the grassy area between the stores to settle the talk. As many as 100 men gathered to see the contest, as it was undoubtedly a major source of discussion in the little village and the surrounding area. While Abe had the advantage in height and leverage, Jack had the advantage in experience and attitude. He was undoubtedly a more seasoned grappler and fighter, according to all reports. Now, there were several types of wrestling that were engaged in on the frontier. One style was to where the two men agreed to grab a hold on each other and see who could throw who first. What it was just a good old-fashioned scuffle, with each man trying to throw the other to his back and hold him there. It was just two men tugging and pulling each other in an effort to subdue the other. Yes, foot stomping was a frequent tactic, as was hair pulling and thumbing of the face. In 1939, a popular movie called Abe Lincoln of Illinois was made from the Pulitzer Prize-winning play of the same name, written by Robert Sherwood. In this film version of the story, Lincoln, played superbly by Raymond Massey, tangles with Armstrong, played with gusto by Howard Da Silva, in a wild affair. It was a dramatic version that certainly looked good on film. Many stories have the match ending with Lincoln on his feet, looking down at the defeated Armstrong. The Clary's Grove boys, angry at seeing their best man beaten, advanced on Lincoln, shouting at him and raising their fists. An all-out fight appeared imminent. Lincoln supposedly stood with his back against one of the two stores, fists clenched, and declared that he would take them all on one at a time, if necessary. However, Armstrong came to Lincoln's side and told his pals that Lincoln had beaten him fairly, and that he had proven that he was worthy of their respect. "Boys, Abe Lincoln is the best fellow that ever broke into this settlement," said Armstrong. "He shall be one of us." The Clary's Grove boys backed off, and Lincoln gained a new status in the little village. He was known from then on as a man not to be trifled with, despite his infectious grin and considered good humor. The fact was, it seemed, that Lincoln could defend himself, and he gained immense stature due to his wrestling prowess. So the main thrust of the bout could be described like this. Lincoln didn't really want to wrestle Armstrong because he felt it was building up too much as a fight and not strictly a good-natured contest. But when he saw how everyone was talking about the match and making such a big deal, he knew it was bound to take place eventually. It is estimated today that nearly 15,000 books have been written about Abraham Lincoln, more than any other figure in history, with the exception of Jesus Christ. And many of these books talk about Lincoln's contest with Jack Armstrong and its impact on his career. The most thorough discussion of Lincoln's wrestling background comes in the book Honor's Voice, The Transformation of Abraham Lincoln, written by Douglas L. Wilson in 1999. The book offers an entire chapter, nearly 32 pages, devoted to Lincoln's wrestling prowess, appropriately entitled, quote, "Wrestling with the Evidence." Here's the key part. Abraham Lincoln's election to the presidency and his eventual elevation to the pantheon of American heroes have transformed his wrestling match with Jack Armstrong from a rowdy initiation rite in an obscure pioneer village into a notable historical event, end quote. Wilson then quotes John T. Stewart, who knew Lincoln as well as anyone, and brought him into his law firm in Springfield after Lincoln left New Salem. Quote, "This was the turning point in Lincoln's life," Stewart claimed after the death of his longtime friend, talking about the wrestling match. As a fitting end to the New Salem wrestling match story, Lincoln became friends with the Armstrong family and often visited the little cabin in the months after the match with Jack. Jack's wife, Hannah, even knitted some shirts for Abe, and Abe would babysit sometimes, rocking the cradle of their young baby. Lincoln left New Salem after 6 years and moved to Springfield, where he began his law career. Years later, he even defended Jack's son, Duff Armstrong, in a famous legal case. Jack Armstrong didn't live long enough to see Lincoln win the presidency, dying in 1854 at the age of 50. He is buried in an obscure, out-of-the-way frontier cemetery a mile or two from New Salem, unknown except for his grappling contest with a man who became the 16th president of the United States and arguably the most popular American ever. There are other brief references to Lincoln using his grappling skills after the Armstrong encounter. Some time later, while working in another tiny store in New Salem, a man insulted several women, customers, with profane language, and Lincoln asked him to stop. The man persisted and said no one could make him stop. Lincoln challenged him to step outside, flung him to the ground, and stuffed weeds in his mouth until the man surrendered. In August of 1834, while running for the state legislature, Lincoln found the opportunity to show his wrestling skills once again. During that time, he was running for office once again, and this time he was elected to the state's legislature. Just as Lincoln was getting ready to speak, a fight broke out in the crowd, and his friend was roughed up. Lincoln jumped off the platform, grabbed his friend's assailant, tossed him a few feet, then strode back to the platform and began his speech. And then there is also a report of Lincoln losing a grappling contest. It occurred during the Black Hawk War years, sometime in the 1831-33 period, and took place in Beardstown, Illinois, a little village about 50 miles west of Dixon. The foe was a man named Lorenzo Dow Thompson, and many years later, in 1860, while running for the presidency, Lincoln himself talked about the struggle in an interview. Lincoln said up to that time he had never been thrown, and neither had Thompson. They squared off, grabbed hold of each other before a large group of soldiers, and struggled valiantly, but Lincoln said he was thrown twice, declaring Thompson was strong enough to whip a grizzly bear and the best man he had ever grappled with. And then there is this fascinating tidbit from the Douglas Wilson book, Honor's Voice. He adds that Abe's mother, Nancy Hanks, liked to wrestle, and, quote, in a fair wrestle, she could throw most of the men who ever put her powers to the test. So let us conclude with this statement from Wilson's book. Quote, legends, by their very nature, are not so much factual account as symbolic embodiments or expressions of what the facts represent. In any case, Abe Lincoln's wrestling prowess can best be interpreted as representing Lincoln as a strong, determined, and fearless fellow, ready to take on the task at hand and never shrinking from the ordeal itself. After all, that is what the man known as Honest Abe would want from us, the pure truth, the facts, and nothing else. Abe Lincoln was a wrestler.
12: And you've been listening to Mike Chapman tell the story of Abe Lincoln the wrestler. Who knew? Who knew? I didn't. And I've read a lot about Lincoln. And, well, some of the books he cited I have on my desk. I have a stack of Lincoln books I still have to read. And you can never stop reading about Lincoln and Washington and some of these great, almost titanic personalities, because there's just so much to them. And by the way, Mike spent his life as a newspaper writer and editor in Iowa, and also has spent 50 years of his life writing and researching wrestling. He's appeared on A&E Network, ESPN, and the WWE. Abe Lincoln and the wrestling match that became the turning point in his life, here on Our American Stories.

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10: NBC News Radio, I'm Scott Carr. President Trump is suggesting he could withdraw Todd Blanche's nomination for the post of U.S. Attorney General. Because of some Republican opposition posting to social media today, Trump said he has no objection to temporarily withdrawing the nomination if Republican Senators John Cornyn and Tom Tillis do not do the right thing. Both Cornyn and Tillis have said they won't confirm Blanche until receiving complete assurances from the White House that the president's so-called anti-weaponization fund at the Justice Department is completely scuttled. Reports say the world's richest man, Elon Musk, has plans to spend at least $100 million to help Republicans in the upcoming midterm elections. The FDA says it's investigating another outbreak of cyclosporiasis, not linked to lettuce. And they say more than 100 cases have now been connected with a separate outbreak. Scott Carr, NBC News Radio.
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19: This is Our American Stories, and we tell stories about everything here on this show. And today, we have a story from Leslie Leyland Fields. She's an author, a speaker, and a teacher, and she lives in Kodiak, Alaska. This is a story of how she came to write her first memoir, something she thought she'd never do. Here's Leslie.
20: This is the story of a book. Really, it's the story of writing a book

later. My main interest was other people's stories. Who would care about me or my life? Yes, my life was not a typical American life. I lived in Alaska mostly. In the summers, I commercial fished with my new husband and his family on a tiny island in the wilderness with no roads or cars. It was an island with 8 people on it, just us. We lived through days and nights of such drama and stories. But even then, other people's stories were much better than mine. So I wrote about other people. By age 40, I had published 2 collections of stories about fishermen and women. And then I began a third book. This one was different. It was about my own experiences living in the wilderness with my husband, digging a well by hand, hauling water in buckets, building our own house with very few tools, doing the laundry outside in the winter in an old wringer washing machine, prying frozen laundry off the line, and stacking the towels stiff in my arms into the house like a stack of wood. Stories like that. I sent it to my agent. Yes, I had an agent. Somehow, earlier that year, I had landed a hot New York literary agent, but she didn't like it. Here's how our first phone call went. Leslie, I really like these essays, but there's one problem. You're not in them. I know, I replied. That's the point. This is about topics much bigger than me, about water, the ethical dilemmas of killing animals, about our wasteful culture, so many important things. It's about universals. Yes, but we don't care about universals unless we care about you. You're completely absent, and nobody wants essay collections now. This has to be your story. You're going to have to turn this into a memoir. A memoir? I gulped. Memoir was a dirty word to me. I equated it with first-person tell-all stories by strippers in smoky bars and with supermarket tabloids of disgraced politicians and ravaged movie stars. Memoir felt indulgent and just a little scandalous. I couldn't do it. And besides, no one would be interested in my life. No, Kate, I can't do that. And I hung up. But the next week, while teaching a creative writing class, I heard myself say to my students, if you want to grow as a person, as a writer, you have to take on new challenges. And then I stopped for a moment to listen to myself. I decided to try. It took a month to get another phone appointment with Kate. The next call went like this. Remember, Kate, you asked me to turn those essays into a memoir and to make it about my life? Yes, of course. Okay, I'll do it. Good. I knew you would. Then I got brave. So, how do you write a memoir? She laughed, or something equally unhelpful. You'll figure it out. It wasn't easy to invite that eye into my house. I so wanted to stay invisible. But I started with scenes, the cornerstone of good memoir. Scenes that take the reader straight into the action. Scenes that show a life rather than tell about a life. I wrote about the first day when I officially became a fisherwoman. I remember the process of getting dressed with layer upon layer of sweatshirts, hip boots, rain pants, finally layered so thick and heavy I could hardly walk. I wrote about my first snack and bathroom break on the water, in the boat. Talk about basic. We worked in 18-foot open boats with no cabin and, of course, no toilet. This day, I was out with my new husband, Duncan, and my father-in-law, DeWitt. That scene went like this. It's almost noon now. We've been fishing for 4 hours. I sit wearily on the wooden seat, looking at the fish on the floor of the skiff. There must be 500 of them, all fat and shiny. The waves slap and slosh our skiff from side to side. I'm hungry, and I need a bathroom break. But how does this happen in an 18-foot boat? There's no cabin on our little wooden pea pod. It's just a glorified rowboat afloat on a great Alaska sea. DeWitt sits heavily in the bow, his black-green raincoat mirroring the dark water below. Well, I guess I gotta shake the

0: You off, my lily, DeWitt intones in a gravelly voice. I can hear his Oklahoma accent, though he left 40 years before, during the Dust Bowl. He grew up poor, picking cotton and working the land. Now he works the seas, but he moves awkwardly in the boats and never seems at home on moving water, except now. I smile at Duncan and DeWitt and turn around. When they are done, it's my turn. Let me off on that rock over there, Duncan. I point to a cove with a shelf of rock jutting out. In a moment we are there, the skiff rising and plunging in the water, swirling around the rocks. I'm nervously perched in the bow, ready to spring overboard at just the right second. My hands twitch as they grip the rail. I'm motionless, but breathing hard. Jump! Duncan yells as the nose of the skiff rises in the foaming surge. You're not close enough! I shoot behind me. I see DeWitt sitting calmly beside Duncan as if we've done this 100 times. I can't get any closer. Jump, he shouts as the boat gurgles and sinks now in the trough. I can't leap that distance in all this fishing gear. And if I miss, how did a simple bathroom break become a life and death endeavor? I wrote scenes from my life all summer long. But first, we created a writing studio on our island. My husband and I cleaned out a tiny shed on a dock over the ocean. It was filled to the rafters with decades of We dragged in 2 sawhorses, dropped a 4x8 sheet of plywood on top, and there it was, my desk, my office. The shed wasn't insulated or heated, so even in the summer, with a temperature in the 40s, I sat in a winter coat, hunched over my legal pad or old computer, writing, remembering. As I wrote, the fishing boats rumbled as they passed. The crows and bald eagles screeched overhead. I wrote and I wrote. Then I sent the chapters to Kate.
1: 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In fact, as she put it, it's the story of surviving writing a book that she never wanted to write. When we come back, more of the story of Leslie Leyland Fields, a regular contributor here on this show, her story about writing her memoir here on Our American Stories.

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3: And we continue with Our American Stories, and we've been listening to author, speaker, and teacher Leslie Leyland Fields. She lives in Alaska and has been brilliantly telling the story of how she came to write her first memoir. Let's return to Leslie.
4: I'm on the phone again now with Kate. Leslie, good scenes here. Graphic, compelling. Her voice is clipped, hurried as usual. The book feels closer, but there's something crucial missing. What is it? I ask with dread, wondering if she's going to tell me to scrap the whole thing and start over. Why did you stay? I understand why you went into the Alaska wilderness, all that, but what kept you after all that happened? And how were you changed at the end? Without that arc, there's no story. Yeah, okay, I say, heart sinking. I know Kate is talking about the inner story. Haven't I taught this to my students? Every story has at least those two layers, the outer story, what happens in the out there world, and the inner story, the deeper story, the psychic, emotional, spiritual story. I knew this before I began the memoir. This was what scared me most about life stories and memoir. But how could I say no to this now? I had signed the book contract, and I knew that if I was going to grow as a writer and as a human being, I needed to take this next step. There were hard questions I needed to ask. Who was that 20-year-old girl, just married, standing in a skiff, trying to keep her balance in the new waters of marriage, living with her in-laws on a remote island in Alaska? Was there something there we all might see about finding and making home in a strange land? I started writing inside each of the significant events of those first years. Whenever I had the chance, I scribbled, digging down layer by layer. I wrote myself back to those days in the skiff, the long hours, the storms, getting sick and still needing to work, to the icy silences between my husband and me. I wrote about the day I jammed clothes and food into a backpack and escaped the island the only way possible, by waiting until low tide and marching off down to an empty shack 4 miles down the beach, gun over my shoulder for bears. I wrote myself back to that near disastrous day when I almost didn't make it home. I insisted on taking the skiff out on an important errand. It was going to be a 4-hour trip. I insisted on going alone. It was a long way to go, on the ocean, in the winter. A snowstorm came up. I got lost in the total whiteout. And then the engine broke down. I wrote about it, describing how scared I was when it started snowing, when the engine died, when I knew I had drifted out onto the open ocean, when I thought I might die. But the inner story, I didn't know it yet. I was learning again what I thought I already knew. Our story's about so much more than what happened. It's just as important to know why those things happened, to know what moves and motivates us, and how those moments, large and small, change us, and how they might change our readers, too. I began to write more deeply into those two stories, and it slowly came clear, word by word, what I was doing. In both of those events, I was escaping a place that wasn't mine, an ocean, an island, a life that belonged to my new husband and his family, but it didn't belong to me yet. It wasn't mine, except by marriage, by proxy. My life was borrowed, shoehorned into whatever cracks I could fit in. Even where we lived those first 3 summers, we lived in a tiny loft atop a rickety ladder in an old building. A loft just big enough to hold a bed and a wood stove. We could only stand up in the middle. As I wrote, I realized so much about my life I hadn't seen before. I felt compassion for the young woman I was, and for my husband, for the two of us trying to make a marriage work on a wilderness island with endless nets, ocean, and fish we couldn't control. I realized that both those escapes helped make that island and that place mine too in some way. My fingers on the keyboard showed me yet more. There were so many rescues and second chances. I began to see that these chapters from my life were indeed about survival, but it was also a story of grace. Not easy grace, hard grace, the kind you pray you'll survive. And there it was, the title and the paradox that came to shape the final story, Surviving the Island of Grace. 6 months later, I finished the book. My stomach quivered. My index finger hovered over attach file. No one would publish it, I was sure. But I had learned so much in writing it, page by page. I punched send, and it was done. What would Kate think? I soon found out. Kate sent it out into the world immediately after receiving it. And then it began, a steady stream of rejections from the major New York publishers over the next 2 months. But then there was a yes from one of the New York Big Ten publishers. It was a hearty yes. Suddenly, Kate was great, and she said I was too. My first memoir, and surely my last, would soon be in bookstores around the country. But that's not the true happy ending to this story. When I began writing the memoir, reluctantly, I did not even know what I was looking for. The writing showed me. In the midst of roaring seas, the claustrophobia of an island with no escape, doubts of my own ability as a writer, words saved my life. Words carved out a space between land and sea where maybe I could hold fast. Writing Surviving the Island of Grace brought me here to this moment. One morning, I sat on a distant beach on our island. I was alone, except for the two ravens on a cliff above me, spatting. Was I sorry I had chosen Duncan and this place and this very particular life that came with it? No. How could anything be other than it was? But when I chose all of this back in 1977, I did not know what I was choosing. I came here with Duncan at 20, running from a difficult childhood. I was certain I would find wholeness and freedom in him. And in this island world, I looked around. It was still as wild and clean and vast a place as when I first came, but I hadn't known what to measure then. I know now that what I was looking for is not something that can be found, not in a place or in a person. Freedom and wholeness must be made. And it is made out of whatever is around you. It is made out of whatever is given to you. Like the barnacles on the rocks around me. I looked at them closely. They were anchored to a massive rock, but they were moving. In each of them, the beak, like a tiny telescope, was rounding the perimeter of its own shell. There, halfway between land and water, was a creature that literally grows its own cliffed walls. His own form entraps him. It is his prison, his island. He cannot escape. But then I saw, it is also his mountain fortress, the very grace that sustains his life. When I finished writing Surviving the Island of Grace, I was hooked. Once I started writing the truest words from my life that I could find, such clarity, discovery, and consolations have come to me. I don't ever want to stop. When we steward the beautiful burdens and difficult passages we've been given in our lives, we have another chance to reclaim and heal those burdens. I've seen it thousands of times in my own life and others. This is my work now, teaching others to do the same. And in all our stories, we who are stranded on islands and in strange places have found the words and the grace to write ourselves home.
3: 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I didn't know what I was looking for. The writing showed me. Words saved my life. Leslie Leyland Fields' story here on Our American Stories. 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
15: I'm meteorologist Hunter McCullough with Northern News Now. Some scattered showers and thunderstorms are developing this afternoon and this evening. A couple stray severe storms not out of the question, especially in Minnesota. Some large hail and strong winds are the best chance for these severe storms. Then we go into our Friday, starting off with a chance for some showers. That chance goes down into the afternoon, decreasing clouds as well as some cooler temperatures returning. With Northern News Now, I'm Hunter McCullough for 610 and FM 103.9.
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16: KDAL. NBC News Radio, I'm Scott Carr. President Trump is weighing whether to withdraw Todd Blanche's nomination for U.S. Attorney General until two Republican senators are out of office. Trump posts to social media he has no objection to temporarily withdrawing the nomination if Senators John Cornyn and Tom Tillis do not do the right thing, in his words. Republican Senator Cornyn of Texas says he wants a written commitment permanently ending a proposed $1.8 billion so-called anti-weaponization fund before he'll agree to vote for Blanche's nomination.
17: If this were just between me and Todd Blanche, we would have worked this out, but apparently he's getting some pushback from higher-ups at the White House.
16: Cornyn says he can't get the White House to put it in writing that the proposed anti-weaponization fund is dead.
17: They made a proposal last night. We made a counter-proposal, and we thought we basically had met in the middle, but heard this morning that that was all off.
16: This after the Senate Judiciary Committee postponed a vote Thursday on Blanche's nomination. The president will hold a cabinet meeting at Camp David in Maryland tomorrow. This as the U.S. and Iran have resumed attacks against each other after the collapse of a ceasefire agreement. Reports say some Republicans have expressed concerns to the White House as the war with Iran continues, with midterm elections less than 100 days away. Reports say the world's richest man, Elon Musk, is planning to spend at least $100 million to help Republicans in the upcoming midterm elections. Reports say Musk's authorized his super PAC to spend the money in at least eight states to help Republicans in November. The police chief in Seattle has resigned following questions over his absence during a chaotic shooting at a downtown food festival last Sunday. Mayor Katie Wilson's office confirms Chief Sean Barnes has stepped down after reports Wilson had asked Barnes to either resign or face termination. Barnes was out of town at a convention, and there's been questions about him being out of town frequently. Scott Carr, NBC News Radio.
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16: The father of the Appalachian High School shooter in Georgia is being sentenced to 15 years in prison. Before sentencing, Judge Nicholas Prim noted Colin Gray gave his son Colt Gray the gun that was used to kill two students and two teachers at the Barrow County School in September of 2024.
20: The warning lights were flashing brighter and brighter, and you didn't get him help. And you didn't remove his access to the guns.
16: Colin Gray's the first parent of a school shooter to be convicted of murder.
20: It matters that you didn't intentionally commit a crime. It matters that you didn't plan an attack. It matters that you didn't seek to harm anyone. It matters that you didn't pull a trigger.
16: The shooter, Colt Gray, is now 16 years old and was recently sentenced to life without the possibility of parole. Thursday would have been former U.S. Capitol Police Officer Brian Sicknick's birthday, and the administration of New Jersey Governor Mikey Sherrill is honoring the New Jersey native, who was killed during the January 6th riot at the U.S. Capitol 5 years ago.
21: Governor Mikey Sherrill signed a proclamation dedicating that date as Brian Sicknick Day in New Jersey. He is from South River in Middlesex County and was assaulted and pepper sprayed during the U.S. Capitol attack. Sherrill says the state will recognize his extraordinary commitment to public service on this day every year. In New Jersey, I'm Scott Pringle.
16: A Hollywood movie producer with credits that include the movies Joker and Ghostbusters Afterlife is accused of defrauding investors of more than $100 million. Jason Cloth was indicted in Chicago federal court on 7 counts of wire fraud. Prosecutors say Cloth operated Canadian-based Creative Wealth Media Finance Corporation, and they claim he fraudulently obtained more than $100 million from an Illinois investment advisor, the advisor's clients, and other investors for supposed film, entertainment, and gaming projects. They say Cloth was operating a Ponzi scheme by using money from new investors to repay earlier investors. Scott Carr, NBC News Radio.
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3: This is Lee Habib, and this is Our American Stories, and we tell stories about everything here on this show, including yours. Send them to OurAmericanStories.com. They're some of our favorites. And up next, a recurring favorite. We continue our series about the curious origins of everyday sayings. Here to join us again is Andrew Thompson as he continues to share another slice from his ultimate guide to understanding these many mysteries of the English language. Here's Andrew.
24: Put a sock in it means to be quiet, and its origins are with the early days of radio broadcasts and sound recordings. The equipment in the early 1900s was not very sophisticated, and the ability to control the volumes of various instruments was limited. When orchestras were recorded in the studios, the horn sections tended to be overpowering and completely drowned out the wind and string sections. To combat this, horn players would stuff an actual sock into the mouth of their instrument, and if the conductor thought it was necessary, he would yell out, "Put a sock in it." And then by the 1920s, this expression was being used colloquially. To put the dampers on something means to make something less enjoyable or to reduce your enthusiasm for something. And a lot of people actually think the phrase is put a dampener on something because of the notion of putting water to dampen out a fire. But it's actually to put the dampers on, and it began with music as well. A damper is a device used on piano strings. It's operated by a foot pedal and presses against the strings. This reduces the sound of the piano. When the conductor instructs the orchestra to put the dampers on, he wants to tone down the volume of the performance. To be put through the mill means to go through a hardship or rough treatment, and it derives from the flour-making process in medieval England. Before electricity was invented, classical mills were usually powered by water, which turned a large wheel. This turned two heavy circular stones, which were laid on top of each other. Cereal seeds were fed through the top stone, and they would be finely ground to produce flour. By the 1800s, being put through the mill came to refer to a person going through a similar hardship, similar to the process of being ground down like a grain in a mill. If you say to someone, "Put your thinking cap on," you're telling them to think seriously about a problem or to concentrate. And that expression originated with the judges of the early law courts in England. It was customary at the time for a judge to put a black cap on to show the court that he'd heard all the evidence in a criminal trial. The cap was a signal that the judge was ready to deliberate his verdict before passing sentence. Because judges were learned men and respected intellectuals, the cap was referred to as a thinking cap, and then the expression took on its broader meaning by the mid-19th century. A Pyrrhic victory is a victory gained at too great a cost, and it's a phrase that comes from the Greek king Pyrrhus. His army fought the Romans during the Pyrrhic War for control of the Magna Graecia. In one battle in southern Italy in 279 BC, Pyrrhus defeated the Romans, but he suffered severe losses, including most of his principal commanders. He was later quoted as saying, "Another such victory and we are lost." And that spawned the expression Pyrrhic victory, which was used figuratively from the late 1800s. Raining cats and dogs means very hard rain, and it has a number of potential origins, but the seafaring one is the most compelling. According to an ancient nautical myth, it was believed that cats had an influence over storms, while dogs were a symbol of the wind. This belief was held by the Vikings. Odin, the Norse storm god, was frequently shown surrounded by dogs and wolves. and this led early sailors to believe that in any storm, the rain was caused by the cats and the winds were brought by the dogs. So raining cats and dogs came to mean any heavy rain and wind. To read between the lines means to discern a meaning that isn't obvious, and it's an expression that derives from the early days of cryptography in the 19th century. Cryptography involves encoding messages into seemingly normal text. And one of the first techniques used to pass codes was to write the message on every second line and have an unrelated innocent message across all the lines. So when read normally and in its entirety, the story was simple and made sense and did not reveal any code. But it was only when the alternate lines were read that the code was able to be deciphered. If you read the Riot Act to someone, that means you're berating them harshly. And that's from the 18th century, where reading the Riot Act would literally happen. It started in 1715 with the Riot Act, which gave British magistrates the authority to label any group of more than 12 people a threat to the peace. When such a group gathered, a public official would read aloud a section of the Riot Act which demanded people immediately disperse themselves and go about their lawful business. Anyone who remained after 1 hour was subject to removal by force and arrest. This Riot Act actually remained in effect until 1973. If you say something's the real McCoy, you're saying it's an authentic or genuine personal thing, not a substitute. And it's an expression with a number of potential origins that have been hotly contested over the years. The most cogent theory is that it derives from a man named Kid McCoy, which was a name used by Norman Selby, the American welterweight boxer who dominated the sport in the 1890s. McCoy had many imitators who would use his name in an attempt to capitalize on his popularity. And it became so commonplace for Kid McCoy imposters at fairgrounds that not many people actually believed it was ever the real Kid McCoy. Then years after he retired, McCoy was in a bar when he was challenged by a drunk who was much bigger than him. The drunk's friend warned him not to fight McCoy, but the drunk didn't believe it was him. Then, provoked to his limit, McCoy knocked the man out with a single blow. When he came to, the drunk admitted, "You're right, he is the real McCoy." A red herring is a misleading clue, and that expression dates from the 18th century. At the time, herrings were caught in great numbers, and because there were no refrigeration, they were preserved by smoking. The smoking process turned the fish a reddish-brown colour and also gave it a pungent odour. In an attempt to sabotage a fox hunt, people who were against the sport would drag the strong-smelling red herring across the trail to mislead the hunting dogs and throw them off the scent. The dogs would often follow the scent of the red herring instead of the fox.
3: 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By the way, you can get his book, Hair of the Dog to Paint the Town Red, The Curious Origins of Everyday Sayings and Fun Phrases, at Amazon or the usual suspects. 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
15: I'm meteorologist Hunter McCullough with Northern News Now. Some scattered showers and thunderstorms are developing this afternoon and this evening. A couple stray severe storms not out of the question, especially in Minnesota. Some large hail and strong winds are the best chance for these severe storms. Then we go into our Friday, starting off with a chance for some showers. That chance goes down into the afternoon. Decreasing clouds as well as some cooler temperatures returning. With Northern News Now, I'm Hunter McCullough for 610 and FM 103.9 KDAL.
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3: And we return to Our American Stories. Up next, a story of redemption out of Kansas City, Missouri. Let's get into it.
9: So my name is Bill Corum. I was the enemy of God for 39 years. I just celebrated my 40th year as a Christian, but my life, I started it. Let me tell you about the eight times I should have died. One specific time, my sister died 7 years ago, and I never knew until she was on her deathbed, and we were talking one day, and I asked her if she was going to be buried in the same cemetery as my mom and dad, because I knew they had two other lots there. And she said, no. She said, Lloyd and I are going to be buried down in another cemetery. She said, why don't you and Debbie take those two lots? And I said, why did Dad have four lots anyway? She said, you don't know? And I said, no, I don't know, Sharon. My sister was 7 years older than I was. And so she said, when Mama was pregnant with you, the doctor told Mom and Dad that she would die, had given birth to you, and you would die. And so Daddy went and bought four lots, one for you and Mama, and then one for him and I when we died. And so I now tell people this. I've known for years that the devil's tried to kill me. I've been in over 25 car wrecks and motorcycle wrecks. I've been in riots in prisons. I've overdosed a few times. I've had two heart attacks from doing cocaine. The devil's been trying to kill me forever. But I just found out 7 years ago, he was trying to kill me before I was even born. He didn't want me to be born telling you how good God is. And the devil did not want me to do that. But it took a long time to get there. When I was about 8 years old, I started smoking cigarettes. I started looking at pornography. I started stealing. And it just progressed. My mom and dad took me to church as a kid. But I was always doing something wrong, even in church. At church, I was doing stuff wrong. And I was always doing stuff wrong. I had a rebellious streak in me. And the older I got, the worse it got. When I was 18 years old, I was at a crossroads in my life. Let me back up a year before that. I was shooting pool in the pool hall. I stayed in the pool hall about 12 hours a day. I didn't go to school. I learned more in the pool hall than I did in school anyway. So that's where I love to go every day. And I was shooting pool one day, and a guy that I barely knew came up behind me and said, "Hey, Bill, let's go join the Marines." And I said, "Let me finish this game." And that's how serious I took life, because I knew if I didn't like the Marines, I'd just quit, because I quit everything. I quit jobs, I quit girls, I quit anything that didn't go the way I thought it should go. And so I thought, if the Marines don't go right, I'll just quit. And so when I was 18, I stood before a Marine Corps colonel. I'd already gotten in a lot of trouble in the Marines. And I stood before a Marine Corps colonel, and he said, "If you don't straighten up, you'll be in the penitentiary before you're 21 years old." And I was at a crossroads in my life right there. I had a choice of straightening up, taking his advice, and my life would have gone a different direction. But what do you think I did? I laughed in his face. And by the time I was 21, I had ridden 2,500 miles in handcuffs and leg irons and waist chains. I'd been locked up in several states. I'd seen murders and rapes and suicides in prisons. I came out of that prison a very hard-hearted man. And when I came out of that prison in 1964, I said, I had two goals. I'm never going back, and I'm never going to get caught. I had no intentions of living a law-abiding life. I had no intentions of straightening up. I was just going to be more careful. And I went for almost 19 years before I got caught. And in that 19 years, my life progressed from everything from small, petty burglary, really from as small as picking tips up off tables. I always picked up tips. If I had $3,000 or $4,000 in my pocket and I was walking out of a restaurant and there was $2 or $3 laying on the table and nobody was looking, I had now $3,000 or $4,002 in my pocket. I did anything that was illegal. And so I went from petty burglary to international gun smuggling. My partner was going to Colombia to Bogota to buy cocaine, and we were sending midnight specials over there. We'd buy pistols on the street for $100, and in South America, a handgun's illegal, and they would bring $1,000. And so we would send 10 handguns over there and turn $1,000 into $10,000. That's pretty serious crime if you get caught for international gun smuggling. But that was the least of my worries because I didn't think I could get caught. I had moved up to where I wanted power and money and influence, and I had all three of those things. I had enough money to stay in $500 a night hotels. I rode in limousines. I bought $20,000 for a one-night party worth of cocaine. So I had the money I'd always wanted. I had enough power to make a phone call and have somebody killed, so I had the power I'd always wanted. And I had enough influence that when I was arrested, it was September 5th, 1982, and it wasn't a traffic ticket. I'd put 100 stitches in the back of a guy's head with a ball bat, and it was a very serious charge, originally attempted murder. And I got booked in the jail. I love to ask this questions in jails. I love to ask guys, how many of you have ever been locked up on a weekend? And every hand goes up. Every hand goes up. And then I ask this question, what happens when you get arrested on a weekend? And everybody yells at the same time, nothing, because you're not going anywhere on a weekend. Well, they booked me in the jail at 2 o'clock Sunday afternoon, September 5th, 1982. And I walked out of that jail at 1:30 Monday morning because of the influence I had. When I got arrested, we made our first phone call, called a city councilman we were selling cocaine to, and said, you know who to call. And the city councilman called the judge that we were selling cocaine to. And I love to ask this question in prison. How many of you know that when you're selling cocaine to a judge, he doesn't want you in jail? And so we were out of jail in less than 12 hours on a weekend. I walked out of that jail at 1:30 Monday morning. And when I walked out of that jail, I said, Bill Corum, you finally arrived. You got money, you got power, and you got influence. But there was something missing in my life. I had this money and this power and this influence. The Bible says, what's it gain? What does it profit a man to gain the whole world and lose his own soul? And that's where I was. I had all this money and power and influence, but I had no peace. I was looking for peace all the time. I'd been looking for years. I mean, there was a time in my life I looked like a white Mr. T. I wore my shirts unbuttoned down to my belly button with gold chains around my neck and carrying guns, anything to, you know, look important. But I was really looking for peace, and I had no peace. If I was in a restaurant eating and a cop came in, I'd go pay my bill and get out the door, or I might go in the bathroom, go out the window, depending on what stage of my life I was in. And guess what? The cop wasn't even after me. He didn't even know Bill Corn was in the restaurant. The cop came in there because he was hungry. He just came in there to get something to eat. And after I became a Christian, I was reading in the Bible, and it says a wicked man runs when no one's chasing him. And I went, wow. I left a lot of steak dinners sitting at the table because the waitress had just set my meal down and a cop walked in and I got up and went and paid my bill and walked out the door. And after I read that, I was like, I could have ate all them dinners.
3: And you're listening to Bill Corum, and what a line that is. A wicked man runs when no one's chasing him. And he was running. And he was running towards peace. He couldn't find it. He tried power, he tried money, he tried influence. None of them worked. Heck, he made one phone call and got himself out of jail, had the power to kill a person, and would routinely have large parties, large limos, fancy hotel rooms. Something was missing in his life. And boy, the young Bill Corum, I can just see the scene of him looking at a superior officer in the Marine Corps and just laughing in the guy's face. And all he was trying to do, that officer, was warn him that if he kept going down the road he was going, he'd end up in prison. I love the way this started. I was the enemy of God for 39 years. When we come back, more of Bill Corum's story from Kansas City underworld enforcer to prison ministry here on Our American Stories.

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10: NBC News Radio, I'm Scott Carr. President Trump is holding a cabinet meeting at Camp David Friday morning. The meeting comes after the U.S. and Iran have resumed attacks. Reports say some Republicans have expressed concerns to the White House as the war continues, with midterm elections less than 100 days away. The nomination of President Trump's former personal attorney Todd Blanche for the post of U.S. Attorney General could be pulled by Trump due to Republican opposition. Trump posts to social media he has no objection to temporarily withdrawing the nomination if Senators John Cornyn and Tom Tillis, both Republicans, he says, do not do the right thing. Cornyn and Tillis have said they won't vote to confirm Blanche until getting assurances from the White House that the president's proposed anti-weaponization fund is completely scuttled. A resolution that would have required President Trump to withdraw U.S. troops from Iran is being blocked by Republicans in the Senate. The measure failed 49-50 despite three Republicans siding with Democrats in support of it. Scott Carr, NBC News Radio.
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14: And we return to Our American Stories and the redemption story of Bill Corum. He's the author of The Ultimate Pardon. Pick it up at Amazon or wherever books are sold. You won't be able to put it down. When we last left off, Bill was telling us about how he was a criminal, the enemy of God, in his own words. Now Bill turns to telling us about his parents and reading from his aforementioned book. Take it away, Bill.
18: Oh, my mother was on her knees for her life. Her knees were wore out. There is no one I know of on my mother's or dad's side of the family who ever went to prison or got into trouble like I did. I have to take responsibility for my own actions. No one held a gun to my head. I made choices. I know if there was ever a black sheep in the family, it was me. And I was the blackest of them all. There's one commandment in the Bible that comes with a promise that says if we honor our father and mother, we will have long life. I would not be honoring my parents if I didn't tell you this about them. I have personally never known anyone whose parents loved them like mine. I'm not saying there is no one. I have just

sister to bed at night, and if Dad asked for a bowl of ice cream, she would not get him one unless she got Sharon and I up and gave us one. They visited me everywhere I got locked up. When I got locked up in Clarksdale, Mississippi, they drove 550 miles to see me. When I was waiting to go to trial in Oxford, they drove 600 miles to see me. Dad told me years later that sometimes they drove down, visited me, then drove home, bathed, changed clothes, and drove right back. It was a 1,200-mile round trip, and they made it many times. I remember one time they came to see me and asked if I wanted a chocolate malt. I wanted one for sure, but there were 10 or 12 guys in the big cell I was in. Dad asked the jailer if he could bring everyone malts. The jailer gave him the okay. In a few minutes, he returned with the malts for everyone, including the jailer. When my friends and I hopped the freight train and got locked up in Tucumcari, New Mexico, my dad made the 1,300-mile round trip to get us out of jail and take us home. When I was sent to Ashland, Kentucky for 60-day observation, they made a 1,400-mile round trip to see me. I was there with guys who'd been locked up for years and their families only lived an hour or two away and they never got a visit. They visited me in San Diego when I was in boot camp, which was 1,600 miles one way. When I was in the brig in Millington, Tennessee, they drove over 500 miles to see me. Inglewood, Colorado is another place they drove 600 miles to see me. I figured it up once. My dad drove over 25,000 miles in one year visiting me. The average mileage on a car back then was 10,000 miles a year. If I came in at 11 o'clock at night with a couple of buddies, my mom would get out of bed, ask if we were hungry. All one of them had to do was nod his head, and she whipped up a five-course meal. She loved to cook for me and loved to watch me eat. I think she tried to kill every friend I brought around with food. There was no one who could cook like my mother. She didn't use recipes, and everyone in our family has tried to copy her cooking since she's been gone, but no one's mastered it. Are you starting to get the picture of how much my parents loved me? No matter what I did, they loved me. And my sister and I came first, and they were second. They did everything possible to help me, and still I was a rebel. If there was ever a human on this earth who should have excelled and never been in trouble, it was me. I had their blessing from the time I was born until they died. And see, when I wrote this, I didn't know I was supposed to die before I was even born. If they did all that for me when I was rebellious, how much more would they have done for me if I had not been rebellious? I don't believe they would have done any more because their love was not conditional. Mom used to have dreams about me. She wore her knees out praying for me. She told me so many answers to the prayers she prayed for me, I could fill another book. When Debbie started praying for me, Mom encouraged her and they prayed together. My saintly mother prayed for almost 40 years for me to surrender to Jesus. She prayed many times, not my will, but thy will be done. My dad gave me godly advice all my life. He tried everything he knew of to point me in the right direction, although I didn't listen to him at the time. Thankfully, he saw me walk out of the darkness and into the light before he died in 1991. We got to spend 8 years together on the same page. Mom got to enjoy seeing me love God and love my dad those last 8 years of his life. Mom died in 1999, but she spent the last 16 years of her life praising the Lord for his answer to her prayers for my salvation. We had many good times together. Mom and her best friend in life, Dad, are together again in heaven. I look forward to the day I join them. No wonder I hated and cussed that psychiatrist at Ashland when he told me that it was my mom and dad's fault that I turned into a criminal. So you know I was doing $500 worth of cocaine a day. I was drinking 2 quarts of whiskey a day. I was kiss my wife goodbye and say, I'll see you tonight. And I'd come home for weeks. My kids would call, come over and say, where's Dad? Debbie'd say, I haven't seen your dad in weeks. I was doing every kind of illegal drug there was. I mean, I would have took a birth control pill if I thought I could get high on it. There was nothing I wouldn't do. And I did it in massive amounts. If everybody else was doing 3 of them, I wanted to do 6. I wanted to do more than anybody. Getting implicated as one of the leading cocaine dealers in Kansas City, Missouri, I had a lot of money. Being an enforcer for

0: Kansas City underworld. I was out there doing enforcement, doing contract work, doing some serious, serious stuff. I wasn't thinking about my kids. I was thinking about what I was doing for the family out there. And that's all I cared about, was my job I was doing, making sure I did it right. Didn't care about anybody except me. I carried a flamethrower on my back and it was always lit. I burned up every bridge I went over because I wasn't going back. I had no reason to go back. I was only going forward. My motto was, if you're not living on the edge, you're taking up too much space. And I was out there going, going, going. My wife says I was going 200 miles an hour in the world, just doing cocaine and drinking. And people go, well, you couldn't drink 2 quarts of whiskey. And I said, you never did cocaine, did you? Because when you're doing cocaine, you could drink 10 quarts of whiskey. You can't get drunk when you're doing cocaine. That's why people die of speedballs. They do heroin and cocaine together because your heart's beating so fast. Like I used to go home when I'd been gone for 3-4 weeks at a time. There was a 7-Eleven not far from our house. Remember where that 7-Eleven used to be up there on Raytown Road? And we lived at 6224 Willow. And I'd be gone 3 weeks and I'd decide to go home. And I didn't have nothing. I didn't have any downers or no pills. I'd pull in that 7-Eleven, I'd buy 4 or 5 bottles of NyQuil. And I'd start driving toward the house because I was trying to slow my heart down so she wouldn't hear it, because I thought it was gonna jump out of my chest. That's why I had 2 heart attacks from doing cocaine, because your heart's getting go so fast. And that's why people mix it with heroin, and they do, that's what John Belushi died of, was speedballs, heroin and cocaine mixed.
1: 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When we come back, more of Bill Corum's story here on Our American Stories.
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1: And we return to Our American Stories and the final portion of our story with Bill Corm, author of The Ultimate Pardon. When we last left off, Bill had become an enforcer for the Kansas City underworld and had gotten arrested for attempted murder. Let's return to the story. Here again is Bill Corm.
0: Well, I was still moving a lot of drugs, even though I'd gotten busted. I was charged with first-degree assault with intent to kill, which carried 15 to life in Missouri, and we also were charged with first-degree burglary, which carried like 5 to 20 or something. So really, I was facing a minimum of 20 years and a maximum of life. And then I got implicated as being one of the leading cocaine dealers in the city, which just added to the problems. I was staying away from home because they were watching us by that time. After a guy gave a 20-page statement to the Missouri Narcotics Division, which was like a book, and he named everybody in there that we were dealing with, including the judge that we got out of jail with. All of the people that we knew and were associated with were starting to fall like flies. I mean, they were starting to drop, and they were getting arrested, they were getting killed, they were getting, you know, and I was watching all this stuff, taking it all in. I was still moving drugs, but I was staying out of town about 75 miles from here, and I was staying in an old farmhouse. A friend of mine that I'd been an associate with, and he was a real big gangster. I mean, a killer, really. And one night, I went to bed, and I don't know if the story's worth telling or not, but every time I'd come to Kansas City and go back down there, like when I was going across 7 Highway, it was down toward the lake, and every time I'd go down that 7 Highway, and back then it was single lane, a lot of it, I would drive that car as fast as it'd go. If I was in a car that'd go 140, I'd go 140. If I was in a car that'd go 110, I'd go 110. And it was almost like I wanted to die. There was a real war going on. I mean, the more I think about it, I should really write it all down someday, hadn't I? But anyway, this one particular night, I went upstairs to go to bed. And I was going upstairs and I was looking at the wall, paint on the wall was coming off, and the handrail was all chipped and I thought, this whole house looks like I feel. Because even though I was only not quite 40, I had a lot of miles on me. Like I said, I've been locked up in 10 states. I've ridden 2,500 miles in handcuffs, leg under the waist. I've been in car wrecks and motorcycle wrecks and just a lot of stuff that I shouldn't have made it through. Crazy, crazy stuff. And You know, I got implicated, or not implicated, I got nicknamed Crazy Bill because of some of the stupid stuff I did, just completely off the chain. And I just was going up that stairway, and I was tired. I was so tired. And I got in bed, and I turned on the rock and roll, and I was laying there, and the radio, you know how like some radios, they don't have good connection, and you're trying to tune them in, and they're... And then you hear a little music, like that. And I turn it, and I finally got it on a rock and roll station. I was laying there, and then it went, and I heard a preacher going, "No matter what you've done, God loves you. He's got a plan for your life." And I went, "I don't want to hear that." Back to the rock and roll. And I lay back down. "Jesus will forgive you. No matter what you've done, He loves you." And I went, and it just kept happening. It kept going back to this guy preaching. And then God gave me like a vision. I mean, almost a vision, I guess. I never had a vision, I don't think, but maybe that time. But I remember seeing, I don't think it was a dream. I think I was wide awake. But I saw wrecks I'd had. Like I flipped a van one time, six times end over end. After it went end over end six times, then I rolled it down a hill and ended up in a creek. Every piece of metal was twisted and mangled. Three of the wheels and tires got ripped off. Looked like a train hit it. I took my mother to see that van. She started crying. And she said, "Son, don't you see God has His hand on you?" And I looked at her and I said, "Mom, God had nothing to do with that. I'm a good driver." And that's how warped my mind was. I didn't have a seatbelt on. I broke the steering wheel in half. And I bent the brake pedal on a 45 degree angle, pushing. I pulled my hamstring real bad because I knew if I let go, I was going out. So I stayed in there. I held on. And so I'm like, "God didn't do that. I did that. I mean, look how big and strong," because I used to be real big and strong. I'm a good driver. I didn't let go. My nickname was Superman. I thought I was Superman. So that night, the Lord showed me in some of those wrecks and some of those crashes and some of the things that I'd done, and that it wasn't me, it was His love. And that's the night I said, "God, if You're real and You can change Bill Cormo, I'll live my life for You." And I went to sleep and slept peacefully, which I never did usually. Woke up the next morning, called her and said, "You want to come get me?" And I left my guns down there, didn't think about that. Went home, slept for a week. I get a phone call one day, she's at work. I answer the phone, and all I heard was, "You can't walk out on us." Click. And I knew what it meant. And I had this terrible fear. I didn't have a Bible yet, but her Bible was laying there, and I picked it up and opened it up, and it said, "If a man's ways please God, he makes even his enemies to be at peace with him." That's the only thing I could see. "If a man's ways please God, he makes even his enemies to be at peace with him." And I said, "God, I want my ways to please You." Because I knew I had some enemies after I got that phone call. I knew that. So then I fell asleep. I had her Bible, and I sat down in a recliner, and I laid back, and I had her Bible right here on my chest. And I had a dream of her. I heard the doorbell. I saw her walk across the floor, open the door, and I saw the barrel of the gun and the fire, and saw her fall to the floor dead. And I just woke up in total fear, and I'm like, "Oh my God, they're going to kill Debbie. They're not going to kill me. They're going to kill her. They're going to kill my family." And again, her Bible was right here, so I just opened it up. And the only words I could see said, "No weapon formed against you shall prosper." And then I flipped it, just went like this. And the only words I could see said, "The Lord is my light and my salvation. Whom shall I fear? Of whom shall I be afraid?" And I was like, "Wow. This book is true." And then I began to read, and then it said, "If you don't do what it says, you deceive your own self." And see, I was the worst deceiver on the planet. I wanted to deceive everybody. I lied to everybody. When I was married to my first wife, I had three girlfriends at the same time. None of them knew I had other girlfriends. She didn't know I had any girlfriends. I was cheating on all four of them, and I loved it. I had an old lady tell me one time when I had my office up there at that Baptist church, that old woman said, "You know," she was about 95, I was probably 55. She goes, you know, son, if you never tell a lie, you don't have to remember what you said. And I thought, wow, now that's some wisdom there. In 1987, I went to Africa with some men from our church. And that was a miracle too, because I was on paper. I was on parole. And when I went and asked my parole officer, could I go to Africa? He laughed at me. He said, Bill, you can't even go across the state line. I'm not going to let you leave the country. And I said, well, I didn't figure you would, but I just wanted to ask. And I was getting ready to walk out of his office. And he said, hey, Bill, tell you what I'll do. If you'll write a letter to the judge who sentenced you, and that judge will give you permission to even apply for a passport, I'll let you go to Africa. I did. I sent the letter, the passport application, the money, and I went to Africa. So I'm in Africa. I'm walking along a trail with 10 men from the church, and I almost stepped on a grasshopper. And I picked it up and just kind of threw it to the side, and out of the side of my eye, I saw it land in a little puddle of water. And I said, hey guys, hold up, wait up. So they all stopped, and I ran over in the grass. I got the grasshopper out of the water, put him in the grass, and I ran and caught up with them. And they said, Bill, what were you doing back there? And I said, I didn't want that grasshopper to drown. And then I started crying. And they said, why are you crying? And I said, because 4 years ago, I would kill a man for money, and today I don't want a bug to die. And I knew right then that God had taken my heart of stone and given me a heart of flesh. And I wrote a little track called Heart of Stone. And I would sing this over and over and over if I had the opportunity. I'll just tell you what it says. I can't sing it because I tell guys in prison, if I sing, you'll sign up for death row because my voice is terrible. I've got a face for radio and a voice for the dog pound. I can't sing. I wish I could sing because I'd love to sing this song. The song says this, it's my desire to live for Jesus. It's my desire to live for Him. If you could see where Jesus brought me from to where I am today, you would know the reason why I love Him so. If you could see where Jesus brought me from to where I am today, then you would know the reason why I love Him so. That's my story.
1: And a special thanks to Bill Corum for sharing his raw story. And man, it's rough. And that story about the grasshopper, we're just crying in our studio. The story of Bill Corum, a beautiful faith story. In the end, a story about God, a story about Jesus Christ, here on Our American Stories.
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19: I'm meteorologist Hunter McCullough with Northern News Now. Some scattered showers and thunderstorms are developing this afternoon and this evening. A couple stray severe storms not out of the question, especially in Minnesota. Some large hail and strong winds are the best chance for these severe storms. Then we go into our Friday, starting off with a chance for some showers. That chance goes down into the afternoon. Decreasing clouds as well as some cooler temperatures returning. With Northern News Now, I'm Hunter McCullough for 610 and FM 103.9 KDA.
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20: NBC News Radio, I'm Scott Carr. President Trump is weighing whether to withdraw Todd Blanche's nomination for U.S. Attorney General until two Republican senators are out of office. Trump posts to social media he has no objection to temporarily withdrawing the nomination if Senators John Cornyn and Tom Tillis do not do the right thing, in his words. Republican Senator Cornyn of Texas says he wants a written commitment permanently ending a proposed $1.8 billion so-called anti-weaponization fund before he'll agree to vote for Blanche's nomination.
21: If this were just between me and Todd Blanche, we would have worked this out, but apparently he's getting some pushback from higher-ups at the White House.
20: Cornyn says he can't get the White House to put it in writing that the proposed anti-weaponization fund is dead.
21: They made a proposal last night. We made a counter-proposal, and we thought we basically had met in the middle, but heard this morning that that was all off.
20: This after the Senate Judiciary Committee postponed a vote Thursday on Blanche's nomination. The president will hold a cabinet meeting at Camp David in Maryland tomorrow. This as the U.S. and Iran have resumed attacks against each other after the collapse of a ceasefire agreement. Reports say some Republicans have expressed concerns to the White House as the war with Iran continues, with midterm elections less than 100 days away. Reports say the world's richest man, Elon Musk, is planning to spend at least $100 million to help Republicans in the upcoming midterm elections. Reports say Musk's authorized his super PAC to spend the money in at least eight states to help Republicans in November. The police chief in Seattle has resigned following questions over his absence during a chaotic shooting at a downtown food festival last Sunday. Mayor Katie Wilson's office confirms Chief Sean Barnes has stepped down after reports Wilson had asked Barnes to either resign or face termination. Barnes was out of town at a convention, and there's been questions about him being out of town frequently. Scott Carr, NBC News Radio.
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20: Officials say last year alone, Texans lost more than $1 billion to scams involving cryptocurrency. And there's now a push at the legislative level to ban ATM-like machines called kiosks that convert cash to digital currency.
24: In my career, I've never seen a more efficient, cleaner way to steal money.
20: That's State Representative A.J. Lauterbach, who's promising legislation that would allow law enforcement to seize and destroy the kiosks.
24: Have you ever seen a system that is so designed to steal money?
20: The scammers get their victims to put money into the crypto kiosks that could be located in a grocery or convenience store. Banking industry reps say once the money's deposited, it's almost impossible to get back.
24: We have victim after victim after victim every week, every day of every week.
20: And they say most of the cash stolen is then sent overseas.
3: A former man from Long Island admitted to stealing hundreds of thousands of dollars in security scams targeting the Haitian communities of New York, Florida, and Georgia. Natalie Migliori has that.
4: Attorney General Letitia James says Mark Henry Menard targeted Haitian communities across New York, Florida, and Georgia. He managed to squeeze more than $600,000 out of nearly a dozen investors, claiming he was a highly successful trader by showing them fake ATM receipts denoting an $8 million balance. Instead, Menard used that money to take lavish trips to Turkey, Disney World, and Puerto Rico. Menard has been sentenced to 5 years probation.
3: Next month, Dolly Parton will be honored again by the Academy of Country Music, winning their Poets Award at the 19th annual ACM Honors.
5: Jolene, Jolene, Jolene, Jolene.
3: The award recognizes Parton's lasting impact as one of country music's most influential songwriters. The 13-time ACM Award winner's written classics, including Jolene, 9 to 5, and I Will Always Love You. The ceremony set for August 19th at the Pinnacle in Nashville. Scott Carr, NBC News Radio.
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2: This is Lee Habib, and this is Our American Stories. And today's story comes to us from a great friend of the show, Bob Crowther, bringing us an illustrious American tale that begins with the Chicago mob in the 1920s and ends with a heroic feat by a man who was born in 1914. Take it away, Bob.
25: Let me tell you two stories about two men who come from my town, Chicago. Story number one. Many years ago, Al Capone virtually owned Chicago. Capone wasn't famous for anything heroic. He was notorious for enmeshing the Windy City in everything from bootleg booze and prostitution to murder. Capone had a lawyer named Easy Eddie. He was his lawyer for a good reason. Eddie was very good. In fact, Eddie's skill at legal maneuvering kept Big Al out of jail for a long time. To show his appreciation, Capone paid him very well. Not only was the money big, but Eddie got special dividends. For instance, he and his family occupied a fenced-in mansion with live-in help and all the conveniences of the day. The estate was so large that it filled an entire Chicago city block. Eddie lived the high life of the Chicago mob and gave little consideration to the atrocity that went on around him. Eddie did have one soft spot, however. He had a son that he loved dearly. Eddie saw to it that his young son had the best of everything, clothes, cars, and a good education. Nothing was withheld. Price was no object. And despite his involvement with organized crime, Eddie even tried to teach him right from wrong. Eddie wanted his son to be a better man than he was, yet with all his wealth and influence, there were two things he couldn't give his son, that he couldn't pass on a good name and a good example. One day, Easy Eddie reached a difficult decision. He decided he'd go to the authorities and tell the truth about Al Scarface Capone. Some say he did it to save himself. Others believe it was to clean up his tarnished name and offer his son some semblance of integrity. Maybe it was both. He testified against the mob, and he knew that the cost could be great. Within the year, Easy Eddie's life ended in a blaze of gunfire on a lonely Chicago street. But he may have given his son the greatest gift he could offer at the greatest price he would ever pay. Story number two. World War II produced many heroes. One such man was Lieutenant Commander Butch O'Hare. He was a fighter pilot assigned to the aircraft carrier Lexington in the South Pacific. One day, his entire squadron was sent on a mission. After he was airborne, he looked at his fuel gauge and realized that someone had forgotten to top off his fuel tank. He would not have enough fuel to complete his mission and get back to his ship. His flight leader told him to return to the carrier. Reluctantly, he dropped out of formation and headed back to the fleet. He was returning to the mothership when he saw something that turned his blood cold. A squadron of Japanese aircraft was speeding their way toward the American fleet. The American fighters were going on a sortie, and the fleet was all but defenseless. He couldn't reach his squadron and bring them back in time to save the fleet, nor could he warn the fleet of the approaching danger. There was only one thing to do. He must somehow divert them from the fleet. Laying aside all thoughts of personal safety, he dove into the formation of Japanese planes. Wing-mounted 50 calibers blazed as he charged in, attacking one surprise enemy plane and then another. Butch wove in and out of the now broken formation and fired at as many planes as possible until all his ammunition was finally spent. Undaunted, he continued the assault. He dove at the planes, trying to clip a wing or tail in hopes of damaging as many enemy planes as possible and rendering them unfit to fly. Finally, the exasperated Japanese squadron took off in another direction. Deeply relieved, Butch O'Hare and his tattered fighter limped back to the carrier. Upon arrival, he reported in and related the event surrounding his return. The film from the gun camera mounted on his plane told the tale. It showed the extent of Butch's daring attempt to protect his fleet. He had, in fact, destroyed 5 enemy aircraft. This took place on February 20th, 1942. And for that action, Butch became the Navy's first ace of World War II and the first naval aviator to win the Congressional Medal of Honor.
0: For heroism and extraordinary achievement in aerial flight, for distinguished service as pilot of an airplane of a bombing squadron, his courageous actions were in keeping with the highest tradition of the United States.
25: A year later, Butch was killed in aerial combat at the age of 29. His hometown would not allow the memory of this World War II hero to fade. And today, O'Hare Airport in Chicago is named in tribute to the courage of this great man. So the next time you find yourself at O'Hare International, give some thought to visiting Butch's memorial, displaying his statue and his Medal of Honor. It's located between Terminals 1 and 2. So what the hell do these two stories have to do with each other? Butch O'Hare was Easy Eddie's son.
2: And a special thanks to Bob Prother for giving us that story and sharing it. And if you've got stories like that, send them our way. And by the way, what is a reputation worth? And to have all that wealth and to have all that privilege and to have nothing to show for it. And if anything, really awful things to show for it. And what a sacrifice the dad made. Did he do it for honor? Did he do it for other reasons? Who knows? But let's just err on the side of possibly the honor and doing the right thing for his family. Butch O'Hare's story here on Our American Stories. 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
19: I'm meteorologist Hunter McCullough with Northern News Now. Some scattered showers and thunderstorms are developing this afternoon and this evening. A couple stray severe storms not out of the question, especially in Minnesota. Some large hail and strong winds are the best chance for these severe storms. Then we go into our Friday, starting off with a chance for some showers. That chance goes down into the afternoon, decreasing clouds as well as some cooler temperatures returning. With Northern News Now, I'm Hunter McCullough for 610 and FM 103.9 KDAL.
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2: And we continue with Our American Stories. Sergeant Bob Alanese was assigned to patrol for the Los Angeles PD in December of 1984 when he arrested Richard Ramirez for stealing a car. Nobody had known at the time that Ramirez was the Night Stalker. Ultimately, the photo and prints he took of Ramirez led to his ID and arrest. Today, Bob is the chairman of the Los Angeles Police Museum and is here to tell the story along with Ashley Lubinsky. Ashley is the former co-host of Discovery Channel's Master of Arms. Take it away, Ashley.
28: Between June 1984 and August 1985, serial killer Richard Ramirez, who's better known infamously as the Night Stalker, preyed on victims in Los Angeles. He was arrested on August 31st, 1985, after his identity was initially released by the police and a group of citizens recognized him. In this case, it's an example of a large investigation coming down to something as small as a fingerprint. Dating back to 3300 BCE, it's believed that fingerprints were used for some level of identification purposes. In the 1880s, though, a Frenchman named Alphonse Bertillon ventured away from the fingerprint to develop a system of identifying people based on body measurements as well as photographing faces. And this is the origin of the mugshot. In 1892, Sir Francis Galton published the first classification system for fingerprints. And in 1901, Scotland Yard established its first fingerprint bureau. While the Bertillon system was helpful for processing inmates, it was not foolproof. In 1908, France was the first country to formally adopt fingerprinting. And by 1911, fingerprints were accepted in U.S. courts as a reliable form of identification. And who would have thought that just over 70 years later, a fingerprint would be the downfall of one of the most notorious serial killers in American history? Richard Ramirez was a murderer, sex offender, and burglar, and began his reign of terror the summer of 1984. In December of 1984, Sergeant Roberto Alaniz was on patrol in West L.A.
7: I was working in West L.A. In the Brentwood area. It was around 2 or 3 in the morning. My partner and I, we were with the other officers that worked that area. And on our radio frequency, the other officers contacted us and said, "Hey, you're still in the area? Come on back and back us up. We see some suspicious vehicle." And they had gone down Ashley. These are very affluent homes. And they observed this car. It was a 74 Ford Pinto. And it was pretty much a jalopy at that time. So Richard Ramirez was driving down the street and he looked like he was pulling into a driveway. He would look at it, back up, go to another residence. So he was casing the homes and we pulled him over. We order him out of the car, gets out. He's cooperating with us and he looks a mess. So as he comes out, my partner handcuffs him. I run up to the vehicle to clear the vehicle. And I look at the ignition, and the ignition was punched. And so I yelled to the guys, "Hey, the car's stolen." So we arrested him for the stolen vehicle, put him in our car, and the other guys impounded the vehicle. My partner and I drove him to the station, and I processed him. So I set him down in the booking chair, and then I put his booking numbers, and I flipped the numbers and put the date in there and logged him in, took the photo. And then I went and got him fingerprinted and put him in jail. The interesting thing about that is that a few days later, the judge, he communicated to the officers that from the reason why you stopped him is because he's a Hispanic guy in an affluent white neighborhood. Now, all of us, we're all Hispanic. So it's like, you know, where does this come from? And so he said, "Well, because of this, I'm going to let him go." So. And by the way, when we ran his record, he did have a previous arrest for Grand Theft Auto. So this is a second charge. So he had a reason to keep him.
28: But days later, a judge released Ramirez from jail on the promise to return to his preliminary trial. Unsurprisingly, he did not return to court. And this fatal decision led to Ramirez's ability to continue to rape, torture, and murder for another 8 months.
7: So his MO is to break into a house, do his rituals, kill these people, and then he would take the stolen vehicle someplace and he'd torch it. So he did it about 2 or 3 more crimes. In addition to that, he had raped several children. So he had victimized several more families.
28: Fast forward to August 1985. Ramirez drove 76 miles in a stolen orange Toyota to Mission Viejo. In this area, Ramirez was attempting to attack and rob a man named James Romero Jr., but he was ultimately exposed at the scene and forced to flee. Romero, however, was able to get the make, model, and color of the car, and he also got a partial license plate. Since Ramirez's plan was thwarted, Ramirez broke into the home of Bill Carnes and his fiancée Inez Erickson. Ramirez shot Carnes multiple times, but he did survive those injuries before turning his sights on Erickson. After brutalizing her, he left her alive, telling her to let people know that the Night Stalker was here. And this decision would prove to be a very bad one for Ramirez, as Erickson then provided a full description of Ramirez to the police. On August 28th, Ramirez abandoned the Toyota. Although he attempted to destroy any evidence of himself, including a fingerprint, police were able to obtain one single fingerprint from the rearview mirror.
7: When we dusted for fingerprints on the rearview mirror, they got his thumbprint. And when they matched that thumbprint, came back to my arrest, and they were able to pull up the photo that I took, which if you watch the latest show on Netflix, they have my booking photo that I took along with the sketch. And I was driving down the street. Actually, I was on Sunset. I look up and I see this photo that I've had for years. So it's pretty interesting.
28: And according to some, Ramirez's print was a quote-unquote near miracle, as the system used to identify him had only recently been installed. The system only contained fingerprints of criminals born after January 1st, 1960. And Ramirez was born that year, about a month later. On August 29th, law enforcement released Ramirez's mugshot from Alani's arrest. The police stated to the press, "We know who you are now, and soon everyone else will. There will be no place you can hide." And that statement was quite accurate.
9: Today, the search for California's Night Stalker continues.
28: Ramirez went to Tucson to see a relative, but upon his return to Tucson on August 31st, 1985, Ramirez was recognized by citizens. They conducted their own citizen's arrest, restraining and beating Ramirez until the police arrived. On September 20th, 1989, Ramirez was convicted of 43 charges, 13 counts of murder, 5 attempted murders, 11 sexual assaults, and 14 burglaries. He was sentenced to death in California's gas chamber. To the press, though, Ramirez stated, quote, "Big deal. Death always went with the territory. See you in Disneyland," end quote.
7: You know, I saw him in court, and it's interesting to see these ladies that were in the back dressed in black, and they were all his fans, and they want to, like, marry this guy. That's another crazy thing, too.
13: Why were you in the courtroom today?
15: Everyone makes him look so bad, you know, but I know that he's a nice person because I've met him, and I know.
13: He's convicted of 13 murders.
15: I know. But he's really a nice guy.
13: How do you respond to people who are going to think you're crazy for this?
15: I'll just say that they just don't understand.
28: The trial cost $1.8 million and was, at the time, the most expensive murder trial in the history of California, only to be surpassed by the O.J. Simpson trial. It's hard to believe that someone who committed atrocities and was able to elude the police for so long was undone by the carelessness in leaving a single fingerprint at the scene of a crime.
16: And a terrific job on the production and editing by our own Greg Hengler. And a special thanks to Ashley Lubinsky. As always, she's the former co-host of the Discovery Channel's Master of Arms, and she's the co-founder of the University of Wyoming College of Law's Firearms Research Center. And we also want to thank Sergeant Bob Alanese. And what a story about that judge accusing Hispanic officers of practicing discrimination and what that cost many families in blood and treasure. The story of the Night Stalker and the man who arrested him. Here on Our American Stories.
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3: NBC News Radio, I'm Scott Carr. President Trump says a deal to disarm the Palestinian militant group Hamas has been reached. Trump posts on social media the Board of Peace has reached an agreement that would involve the complete disarmament of all armed groups in Gaza. Trump says as part of the deal, Israel will withdraw from the enclave. The nomination of President Trump's former personal attorney, Todd Blanche, for the post of U.S. Attorney General could be pulled by Trump. Posting to social media today, Trump said he has no objection to temporarily withdrawing the nomination if Republican Senators John Cornyn and Tom Tillis do not do the right thing. Both Cornyn and Tillis have said they won't confirm Blanche until receiving complete assurances from the White House that the president's so-called anti-weaponization fund is completely scuttled. Reports say the world's richest man, Elon Musk, has plans to spend at least $100 million to help Republicans in the upcoming midterm elections. Scott Carr, NBC News Radio.
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2: This is Our American Stories, and our next story comes to us from a man who's simply known as the History Guy. His videos are watched by hundreds of thousands of people of all ages on YouTube. The History Guy is also heard here on Our American Stories. Here he is telling the story of the tank duel during the Battle of the Bulge at Saint-Vie, Belgium.
31: Today we're going to talk about an event that was described in an after-action battle report on December 18, 1944, where a U.S. light armored car engaged and destroyed a German heavy tank in combat, which is something so unlikely that you might not even think it was true, except that there were multiple witnesses and an official army report. And while it really is an interesting and exciting story worth telling, it is also an interesting microcosm of the world-shattering events that were going on in the winter of 1944. And an interesting life lesson as well. But before we talk about this duel between armored vehicles, let's talk about the events that led up to it. The Germans launched one of their last major offensives of the Second World War on December 16, 1944. They were attacking a heavily forested section of Belgium called the Ardennes. It was lightly defended by the Allies because they believed that the terrain was so impassable that there couldn't be an offensive there. The goal was to drive all the way through to the Belgian port of Antwerp. That would split the Western Allies in half, isolate entire army groups, and, Hitler hoped, inflict such a defeat on the Western Allies that they would have to sue for peace, allowing him to concentrate on the war with the Soviet Union. It was a massive attack that included 206,000 troops, 1,200 tanks, and 4,000 artillery pieces. The goal was to use surprise and speed to move so quickly that the Allies would not be able to mount a defense or a counterattack. That required a very aggressive timetable where the German army needed to take certain towns that had crossroads necessary for moving those numbers of troops. One of those was the town of Bastogne, and the defense of Bastogne by the 101st Airborne is pretty well known.

bad. The Americans had held in the north, cutting off one of the major roads that the Germans had intended to use, and that meant that the entire 5th Panzer Army was stuck on one road. And on that road, the traffic jam was so bad that one of the German commanders, Field Marshal Model, was standing in the road trying to direct traffic. And that's how things stood as the day ended on December 17th. The Americans were in a traffic jam, desperately trying to create a defense of the Saint-Vie crossroads. And the Germans were in a traffic jam, desperately trying to take Saint-Vie before the Americans could mount that defense. And that brings us to December 18th, the date of our duel between a U.S. M8 armored car and a much-feared Tiger tank in the high-stakes defense of the town of Saint-Vie. So let's talk about those two vehicles that met that day. The M8 armored car is a reconnaissance vehicle, in this case with Troop B of the 87th Cavalry Reconnaissance Squadron. The job of a reconnaissance squadron is to make and keep contact with the enemy so that you know the enemy's strength and intention. Their vehicles were built around speed and agility, not armor and armament. The M8, made by Ford, was lightly armed with a 37mm cannon. That's not enough to say hurt the front armor on a large tank, but it could take on an enemy reconnaissance vehicle or a soft vehicle like a truck or an artillery piece. The M8 was armored, but only enough to protect it from, say, machine gun fire, not a cannon like on a tank. Although the M8's off-road capability was disappointing, the M8 was very fast on roads and capable of maintaining speeds up to 55 miles per hour. On the other side of the battlefield, the Germans brought with them some of the most powerful armored fighting vehicles of the Second World War. Not only did they have the formidable Panzer IV and Panther medium tanks, but they brought along the masters of the battlefield, the mighty Tiger tank. Made by the Henschel Corporation, a Tiger weighed in at more than 60 tons, more than 8 times the weight of an M8. Its frontal armor was 120 millimeters thick, which was virtually invulnerable to the 37mm cannon on an M8. And its own cannon was the mighty 88, an 8.8cm gun meant to destroy the best armor that the Allies could bring to the battlefield. Against an 88, an M8 might as well have been armored with paper. The only weakness for a Tiger was the armor in the rear, because tanks are built to be attacked from the front, but even there, a Tiger had 80 millimeters of armor, which meant that for an M8 to hurt a Tiger, would essentially have to shoot into the back of the tank at point-blank range. But of course, that's exactly what happened on December 18th, witnessed by an infantry captain and recorded in an after-action report. According to the report, the M8 was concealed in a bush and was surprised when a Tiger tank rumbled by right in front of it. The commander realized that the crew of the Tiger tank had not seen his M8, and the Tiger was driving on a sunken road so that it wouldn't be able to maneuver. The commander realized an opportunity, so he rolled out his M8 to charge the rear of the Tiger tank, hoping to get his shot in before even being seen. Well, it didn't work out as easily as he had hoped. The commander of the Tiger tank spotted them as they approached, and so it became a desperate race, with the M8 racing to get close enough to use its tiny 37mm cannon, and the commander of the Tiger tank desperately trying to traverse its massive turret so it could shoot at the M8. At just 25 yards, a mere 75 feet, the M8 fired 3 shots straight into the rear of the Tiger tank. The huge beast shuddered, rumbled to a stop, and exploded into flames, the crew abandoning the tank. And then, in my favorite bit of the after-action report, the witness mildly noted that, having just scored perhaps the most extraordinary kill in the entire history of armored warfare, the M8 returned to its position. Sure, it's an exciting story, but what does it really teach us? Well, I think one of the most interesting parts of the story is that this attack was not an act of desperation, it was an act of calculation. The sergeant commanding the M8 knew the strengths of his own vehicle, knew the weakness of his enemy, saw an opportunity, and took it. And isn't that a great life lesson? If you understand your strengths and recognize your opportunities, you can defeat even overwhelming odds. But it's also a great illustration of the plucky American defense of the town of Saint-Vie. Like the M8, the Americans in Saint-Vie were facing overwhelming odds in a chaotic situation, and yet they put up a defense greater than anyone might have imagined. The Germans expected that their overwhelming numbers would easily take Saint-Vie on December 18th, and yet the outnumbered Americans held out for an entire week. It wasn't until December 24th that they finally withdrew to new positions. By the time the Germans finally took the town, it was really just too late. While their offensive
better known as the Battle

0: of the Bulge would rage on for another month. In practice, the Germans had no chance of achieving their goals after they lost the initiative in the first few days against determined defenses at places like Saint-Vie. In the end, the Germans lost more than 100,000 casualties in the battle, killed or captured, and virtually all the equipment they took was lost as well. The surprise offensive turned out to be an astounding victory for the Allies, maybe best illustrated by that time when the little M8 armored car defeated the Goliath of the battlefield on a lonely road in Belgium.
1: And great job as always to Greg Hengler, and special thanks to the History Guy. If you want more stories of forgotten history, please subscribe to his YouTube channel, The History Guy, : History Deserves to Be Remembered. And what terrific storytelling. And it's so true. This was not an act of desperation, but calculation. And always, American ingenuity and courage. I mean, it took guts to just leave a post. I mean, clearly they hadn't been seen. But to go track down a Tiger tank and try and take it down, not only the most extraordinary kill in the history of armored warfare, but a sheer and pure example of how Americans seize initiative and take risks. This is Lee Habib, another great story from the History Guy, here on Our American Stories. 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
7: And we return to Our American Stories. In 1798, the Sedition Act was passed, part of the Alien and Sedition Acts. Here's Monty Montgomery with a story.
8: It's the summer of 1798. Our nation is brand new. And our second president, John Adams, has just signed the Alien and Sedition Acts. Here's Dr. Adam Carrington of Hillsdale College with more on what that meant.
9: It's plural because there were four of them. There were two alien acts. One of them was called the Alien Enemies Acts, which gave the president basically unilateral power to remove adult males that were nationals of countries that we were currently at war with. The other was known as just the Alien Act, or sometimes the Alien Friends Act. It said that even without war, a president could deport immigrants from another country if he thought that they posed some sort of threat or danger. The third was the Naturalization Act, which just extended how long someone that immigrated to the United States had to wait before applying for citizenship. It had been 5 years. This made it 14. And then finally, the Sedition Act, which is actually the most famous of the group of acts, said that you could be prosecuted for saying a malicious or slanderous things about the Congress or the President of the United States. Or also if you were trying to go against the policy and positions of the United States, broadly understood.
8: But why were these acts passed? It turns out it had a little bit to do with Adams himself and how our nation felt about two countries across the Atlantic Ocean.
9: To really understand where he was coming from in doing so, some people will attribute it to his personality. He tended to be a fairly prideful man, struggled with vanity, so maybe he didn't want to be criticized. But it was actually a lot more than that, even though you can't deny that that couldn't have played a part. You have to understand the broader context in America, and you have to understand the broader context in the world. Internationally, America was caught in a kind of geopolitical conflict between the two major powers of the time. And the two major powers, if you remember the Cold War, sort of everyone gravitated, it seemed, toward either the United States or Russia. The equivalent, or somewhat equivalent at that time, was France and England. They were the two big geopolitical powers that faced off. And American politics itself, domestically, in many ways, its first divide, the first formation of political parties, was based off of, should our international policy be more friendly to France, or should it be a little more friendly to Great Britain? And much of the policy that France and Great Britain had toward us was depending upon whether we were being friendly to them. And so what starts to happen is the Federalist Party that John Adams was a part of thought that England was a better idea. The other party that was founded by Thomas Jefferson, who had lost to Adams in 1796, said that we need to be more friendly to France. Because the Federalists are in charge, when the French Revolution happens, they go and start to make treaties with Great Britain. They stop paying debts to the new French government, saying they owed it to the old king of France, not this new revolutionary government. And what they end up doing is siding with England over France. This not only enrages the Jeffersonians, it enrages France. When Adams takes over, something that starts up is what's called the Quasi-War, where we got into a conflict with France that was never declared, but involved a lot of French privateers taking out our shipping, all in reaction to the fact that France thought we were not keeping up our obligations to them and were going too much for Great Britain. As tensions heat up with France, the Federalists get more and more worried, not only about immigrants that might be from France or like-minded countries, but they get really nervous about how loyal and how on America's side are the Jeffersonians. Are they going to be too pro-French? Are they going to subvert the American Republic? And so what they end up doing is implementing first the immigration restrictions and then the sedition acts themselves, I think partly out of fear for the stability of government, fear of foreign influence, and worry that the international scene and the power of France in particular was going to undermine our own system and our own politics.
8: The reaction to these laws was fast and negative, at least on the opposite side of the political debate. And two founding fathers, one the sitting vice president at the time, penned two political statements in response to it that were so controversial. George Washington said, if systematically pursued, they would dissolve the Union or produce coercion.
9: The two most famous documents that come out of this are the Virginia and Kentucky resolutions. They were passed by the state legislatures of those two commonwealths. Partly they're famous because Jefferson ghost wrote the Kentucky resolution, James Madison co-wrote the Virginia resolution, and that's one of the arguments among several others that they make, that this violates the right to free speech, that basically it would be used and was used to punish dissenting opinion, and freedom of the press.
8: The reason Washington said these statements could potentially dissolve the Union? Well, that was because they also called for states to nullify or not follow federal law that they saw as contrary to the Constitution. But if you're wondering who some of these people who were prosecuted under the Sedition Act were, here's some examples of rather colorful commentary that got politicians and journalists alike arrested in the late 1700s. Matthew Lyon, a sitting congressman from Vermont who would later become famous for attacking another congressman with a fire poker on the floor of the House, wrote that the Adams administration was marred by ridiculous pomp and selfish avarice. And Luther Baldwin was indicted, convicted, and fined $100 for a drunken incident that occurred during a visit by President Adams to Newark, New Jersey. Upon hearing a gun report during a parade for Adams, he yelled, "I hope it hits Adams in the butt."
9: You know, you look at what was said, and it really wouldn't strike us as anything that we wouldn't see on Twitter or on a blog today, and really wouldn't come to the level that even outrages us now as far as discourse. It really was fairly standard, even if vitriolic at times, critiques of the president and Congress, and they didn't make it very far in the courts.
8: The Jeffersonians, that is, because they didn't try to take these laws down in them. Instead, they simply waited until 1800, an election year,
9: The main opponents to these laws really fought the battle out in the court of public opinion, in elections, in state legislatures. It ended up being pretty disastrous for the Federalist Party. As the reality of these acts settled in, especially the Sedition Act, I think it really undermined them. It helped Jefferson to eke out a fairly narrow victory in 1800, but to gain a huge win in Congress. Congress, the Federalist Party, really got decimated in 1800, and I think it's partly as a reaction to this. And what then ended up happening was, not only did the Federalists lose the 1800 election, they really ceased after that election to be a viable national party. They limped along for another 12 years or so, but they never came close to winning the White House again. They never really came close to winning the House or Senate. They really became a regional party without much power.
8: And as expected, the Sedition Act was allowed to expire when Jefferson took office, followed by the Alien Friends Act. But that doesn't mean all of the acts were destroyed by the Jeffersonians.
9: The one that is still around that's interesting is a version of the Alien Enemies Act remains, which again is the law that says that if we are at war with a country, nationals from that country can be deported basically unilaterally. And this was even used by the FDR administration during World War II. And this is distinct from the internment camps that are infamous now in American history. This was actually used on a variety of nationals to deport them during World War II. So not only did it that one remain on the books, slightly modified, it was actually used as late as the 20th century.
8: But if there's one thing that the Alien and Sedition Acts and their failure made clear, it's that our own rights are important.
9: The right to speak and write freely is central to a popular government's ability to peacefully adjudicate disputes between each other, rather than either having a tyranny or having a bloodshed. That you protect speech to protect peace and to protect the free flow of ideas.
7: And great job as always to Monty, and thanks as always to Hillsdale College for all they do. The story of the Alien and Sedition Acts here on Our American Stories.

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11: I'm meteorologist Hunter McCullough with Northern News Now. Some scattered showers and thunderstorms are developing this afternoon and this evening. A couple stray severe storms not out of the question, especially in Minnesota. Some large hail and strong winds are the best chance for these severe storms. Then we go into our Friday, starting off with a chance for some showers. That chance goes down into the afternoon, decreasing clouds as well as some cooler temperatures returning. With Northern News Now, I'm Hunter McCullough for 610 and FM 103.9.
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12: NBC News Radio, I'm Tammy Trujillo. Reports say Elon Musk plans to spend at least $100 million to help Republicans in the upcoming midterm elections. The world's richest man has reportedly authorized his super PAC to spend the money in at least eight states to help the GOP win in November. Musk's efforts will focus on voters who typically are less likely to vote in a non-presidential election year. Musk was a big backer of President Trump in 2024, then later had a falling out over policy issues. Since then, Musk has been seen with Trump at events, and it appears the ice has thawed. Seattle Police Chief Sean Barnes has resigned. That story from Brad Ford.
13: Seattle Mayor Katie Wilson made the announcement. She appointed Deputy Chief Andre Sales to serve as the interim chief. Barnes was appointed last year by former Mayor Bruce Harrell. Barnes said it's been an honor to serve the Seattle Police Department. His resignation comes following Sunday's mass shooting. Barnes was out of town at a convention, and there's been questions about him being out of town frequently. I'm Brad Ford.
12: Senate Republicans have blocked a resolution that would have required President Trump to withdraw U.S. troops from Iran. That measure failed in a 49-50 vote, with Republican Senators Susan Collins, Lisa Murkowski, and Rand Paul joining Democrats in support. The vote comes as lawmakers debate the expanded conflict, with concerns growing over the safety of U.S. service members and rising energy prices. The Senate's considered similar war powers measures multiple times. ABC is accusing the FCC of trying to censor the network. This comes after the agency called several of its local stations up for early license renewal. In a new filing, ABC says the move could could send a message to media companies that they risk government retaliation if their coverage doesn't align with officials' views. The FCC says broadcasters using the public airwaves have a responsibility to serve the public interest and has questioned whether some ABC programming qualifies for certain protections. The dispute comes as the FCC continues a separate investigation into ABC parent company Disney's diversity policies. 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
12: The Massachusetts jury in the Lindsey Clancy murder trial dismissed for the day after hearing testimony from first responders on Thursday. Chris Caraggio has details.
18: Clancy claimed she was suffering from postpartum psychosis when she strangled her 5-year-old, 3-year-old, and 8-month-old at her home in 2023. Two Duxbury police officers were first on the scene, described the chaos and heartbreak of finding 3 young children dead. After killing her kids, Clancy tried to take her own life in a suicide attempt that left her a paraplegic. She's claiming insanity is her defense. I'm Chris Caraggio.
12: A new report says recent federal policy changes under the Trump administration are putting decades of progress for Black Americans at risk. The National Urban League's annual State of Black America report cites numerous concerns while accusing the administration of weakening civil rights protections. The White House disputes the claims, saying it's expanding economic opportunity and support for historically Black colleges and universities. The Urban League says it plans to continue challenging the administration's policies through the courts while urging states and local governments to strengthen civil rights protections. Just in time for upcoming preseason tailgating, Cheez It Crackers has added a new flavor. Monica Nelson reports.
19: If you have ever taken a sip of a Coors Light and thought, man, I wish this came in cracker form, somebody heard you. Cheez It Coors Light Beer Cheese Crackers are here. The company says they'll be available for a limited time for around $4.99 a box. The brands are positioning it as a tailgate game day snack. Cheez-It states it's the first beer brand partnership in Cheez-It history and reminds people the product doesn't actually contain alcohol. I'm Monica Nelson.
12: Waymo is back on some freeways after the company reportedly fixed a major issue. The robo-taxi company pulled vehicles off freeways 2 months ago when the cars had trouble navigating construction zones. Now Waymo tells TechCrunch that the autonomous vehicles will start popping up on freeways in Phoenix, San Francisco, and Los Angeles. Tammy Trujillo, NBC News Radio.
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0: From the heartland of America and the gateway to the West, good morning, good evening, wherever you may be, across the nation, around the world. I'm George Norrie, and this is Coast to Coast AM. Later tonight, investigative reporter Cheryl Jones, followed by open lines and calls with Cheryl and her guests. Here's what's happening. The Middle East teetering on the brink of an expanded war after Iran and the United States reignited their hostilities and inflamed conflicts on other fronts that threatened to draw in even more countries. For the first time since the war began in February, the authorities in Egypt said that an unidentified drone had caused an explosion at a Mediterranean port there. Earlier, Saudi Arabia also acknowledged direct involvement in the war for the first time after conducting joint strikes with U.S. forces on Iranian-backed militias in Iraq on Wednesday. Meanwhile, Chinese Foreign Ministry disputed a report from Reuters that Beijing is preparing to help Iran replenish its defenses in the war against us, with a spokesperson claiming that China wants to bring an end to the conflict. With more on today's activities, Tom Danheiser. Hi, Tom.
1: Hey, George. Well, it seems to be untrue. China and Pakistan immediately denied the report. The foreign ministry in Beijing called it completely groundless. Military public relations in Islamabad shrugged it off as absolutely concocted and false. The United States military has unleashed a heavy wave of retaliatory airstrikes against Iran following an attempted ballistic missile attack by Tehran on U.S. forces in Jordan. The escalating five-month-old war is expanding rapidly, threatening to pull in multiple neighboring countries, including Egypt, which was struck for the first time this week. Egypt reported that a drone strike Wednesday caused a fire on two ships in the port of Damietta. No party has claimed responsibility. The Saudi Defense Ministry said today that 14 countries have backed the kingdom's proposal to establish a maritime defense alliance to protect international shipping routes and global trade. And oil prices decreased as global benchmarks settled lower, with West Texas Intermediate at $83.59 a barrel and Brent crude coming in at $89.03 a barrel. George?
0: Thank you, Tom. Meanwhile, mortgage rates rose this week to the highest level in a year, according to mortgage buyer Freddie Mac. Freddie Mac's latest primary mortgage market survey released on Thursday showed the average rate on the benchmark 30-year fixed mortgage climbed to 6.66% from last week's reading of 6.58%. The average rate on a 30-year loan was 6.72% a year ago. Investment guru John Truman Wolf with us here, author of The 90 Strongest Banks in America. John, are these rates going to keep going up? What do you think?
2: George, they will while this war is going on. What the war means is spending trillions of dollars. That kind of money into the economy drives up interest rates, which drive up mortgage rates. So until this war wraps up, rates are going to continue to inch up. It's not good news for the real estate industry, but it's a fact.
0: Will prices go down, John, as the interest rates go up?
2: No, they don't necessarily go down. You're talking about prices generally?
0: Of the house, yeah.
2: No, I don't think that's the case at all. I think, just to kind of repeat, I mean, this war is pouring trillions of borrowed dollars into the economy, and that drives inflation and that drives interest rates and it drives the price of homes. Sure. They're up, not down.
0: All right. Thank you, John. Older adults who take five or more prescription medications a day face a significantly higher risk of death compared to those taking fewer drugs. The research highlights the growing concern over polypharmacy, the medical term for taking five or more daily prescriptions, and its long-term effects on aging populations. More than 12,000 pounds of imported smoked bacon have been recalled, according to the USDA. The not-ready-to-eat bacon, which is sold in three states, Idaho, Oregon, and Washington, produced by Maple Leaf Foods. Our food safety coach, Jeff Nelkin, with us here. Now it's bacon, Jeff. Nothing sacred.
3: Well, this was coming out of Canada, and it was supposed to be re-inspected by the American system, and somehow it didn't get through the American system. So that's why they put it into a Class 1, which means that it could be potentially hazardous and could result in death. So they took a serious approach to this. If you feel that you have bacon and you want to make sure you're not using that product, you'll see a code on the side that says EST1, and Maple Leaf can be reached if you want to call them. Adam Emery is the VP of Communications, and you can reach him at 416-518-5131 if you have any specific questions for them.
0: All right. Thank you, Jeff. Appreciate it. Up next, we're going to talk about demons right here on Coast to Coast AM.
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0: And welcome back to Coast, George Norrie with you. We've got a great program for you tonight. Beatty Carmichael with us, author of The Prayer of Freedom, and a longtime entrepreneur who has spent years studying the spiritual laws found in ancient biblical texts and how they relate to persistent emotional, rational, and physical struggles, including the role of demonic influence in recurring destructive patterns. Through his work with more than 1,000 people, he has developed a practical framework for identifying those patterns and understanding the spiritual forces that may be driving them. Beatty, welcome to the program. Good to have you with us.
9: Well, thank you, George. Great to be here.
0: How did this all start for you?
9: Well, God started putting on my heart to go pray for people for healing. I had no idea what that was all about. I started to do it. People started to get healed. Then he started to take me into casting demons out. And one step led to another, and here I am. It's just kind of a weird story. I can go deeper, but that's kind of the thumbnail sketch of it.
0: Tell us the weird part. I'd love to hear it.
9: Well, you know, the weird part, I grew up as a cessationist. My church said, none of that stuff happens. God doesn't want people healed. And then God prompted me one day to just go out. I prayed for 18 people. I looked for people that were in pain. Six of them were instantly healed, RSD, which is a neuropathy, mm-hmm. chronic pain, all kinds of things like that. Within a year, 90% of the people that I was praying for were being healed. Now, I've seen blind eyes open, deaf ears open, all kinds of sciatica and joint pain and back pain and surgery wounds, macular degeneration, glaucoma, all those type of things reversed. During that time, God started to create a real interest in my heart to get involved with deliverance. I didn't understand it, but this is kind of funny. I would stay up at night. You know, you go to bed. Most people kind of wind down watching something easy or reading a magazine.
0: Or listening to the show, right?
9: Listening to the show, exactly. And I stayed up in bed 30 minutes to wind down watching deliverance sessions on YouTube. You know, the demons going, "Aah!" like that. And the pastor going, "Get out in Jesus' name." And my wife hated it. I loved it and put me to sleep. And then my first deliverance, this lady called me up, someone that I'd prayed for over at Walmart earlier. And she said, "Can you come over and help me? I have demons." And I said, "Yeah, I can do that." So we went over there, and this was a full-on manifestation, you know, where the demon actually takes over the person's body. Starts to, the eyes change, the voice changes. The person goes into a trance, and it's just me and the demons. And it was kind of an interesting experience. You know, throw me in on the deep end on the first time. So that's how I got here, and the rest is history.
0: How did your spirituality develop? Did your parents help you out there?
9: You know, I grew up going to church. I started to recognize that Jesus was real in high school. I gave my life to him, kind of committed my life that direction. But it really wasn't until college was the next phase, getting out into the workforce. And I just kept pressing in. There's something about God, something about just about faith and seeing him work in my life. He started to do a lot of not miraculous things, but things that would prove his existence. Like, you know, I was an unemployed dad. We had a baby in diapers. My wife was a stay-at-home mom. She was pregnant with our second child. I had no income that year. And God started to just produce money for us to cover all of our bills. And it was just interesting. But he started to take me over the years, step by step, and understanding that his word in the Bible is true, that you can count on it. And then as he started to move me in this direction, working with healing, working with demons and things of that sort, most of the source material of what I do is straight from the Bible, just applying it. And so that's kind of how it happened. You know, it started, I guess, with mom and dad taking me to church all the time, but it became real progressively since high school.
0: Beatty, tell us in your opinion what a demon might be.
9: So real interesting. In the Living Bible, Paul tells us, it's in Ephesians 6:12, it says that we do not battle against people of flesh and blood, but persons without bodies. So if you think about a human, we're technically, you know, essentially we're a soul and a body, okay? We have a spirit, but just looking at the soul and body. The soul is who we are. The body is this physical thing that we operate in the earth. When we die, our soul still lives. So, you know, your grandmother is still alive in her soul. A demon is almost like the soul. It's not a person. It's not like a deceased person, but it's a spiritual entity. It's got a mind, will, emotions. It thinks. It remembers. It just doesn't have a human body. And then they like to inhabit humans and live out their urges. If you go a little bit deeper, you can basically define a demon as a person of pure sin. There's no good in it, like addiction. It's a demon spirit. Anxiety, usually a demon spirit. So you have these things, and all they do is they manifest these problems, but they're 100% sin, very evil, and they're very crafty.
0: Should we fear demons?
9: Now, that's a good question. If you have no legal rights, no open doors, no. But if you have, and we can get into this, but if you have if you have open doors, yes, because they're the ones that, like, I teach at a women's addiction recovery center. It's the largest one in America. We house 500 women. So they're dealing with addictions, mental illnesses, chronic pains, and almost all of that is demonic. They've opened doors. Those things have come in and destroyed their lives. I guide them how to close those doors, and in 30 days, most of those women are completely free of all of that. So you don't have to fear them, But you have to be, you know, they say what you don't know won't hurt you. Well, when you're talking about spiritual warfare and demons, what you don't know will absolutely destroy you.
0: There's an old book called about Dr. Faustus, where he sold his soul to the devil. And then when the time came to give it up, he didn't want to do that. Do some people do that?
9: They do. The interesting thing is Satan will lie. So while he makes a deal with you, the question is, does he have the authority to carry out that deal? As long as you believe it, he's got the authority. But once there are a lot of people who've done that, and then they've become Christians, they've turned to Christ, and have gone through a deliverance type of process, and they've gotten free of all that. So it's not permanent, but if you don't try to get free of it, then you're pretty much stuck.
0: Beatty, what creates the demon in the first place?
9: You know, no one really knows, but one of the top Catholic exorcists describes demons as part of the fallen angels. And I would probably account his comment pretty accurate, because he interrogates them, he asks questions, and so I would say they're probably the fallen angels. So, you know, this goes back when Lucifer was, before Satan, he was Lucifer. He had a lot of authority in God's kingdom, and then he revolted. He wanted to be like God. And according to the Bible, about a third of the angels followed him, and they've lost their status as angels and became demons. That's what I think is going on.
0: Are demons free to do whatever they want, or are they somewhat controllable?
9: They are not free. They're probably one of the most highly restricted and governed entities you have in the spiritual realm. But they appear to be free to do what they want against us, because we don't understand the rules that they play by. But they are highly restricted by God. In fact, if you look at just kind of what the Bible describes, Jesus says that all authority in heaven and earth has been given to him, and Satan's and the demons are subservient to that authority. So they're highly restricted. I remember one guy was sharing a story. He was interrogating this demon, and it was kind of a funny thing for him, because most of the demons that he deals with, they're possessing the person's motor controls and controlling them. But this particular one was just creating pain in this person's lower back. And he was interrogating the demon, said, "Why are you there?" And the demon, kind of in a very frustrated response, said, "I don't know. Christ told me to be right here. I hate it, but I have to do this one thing." So they're very regulated. They are regulated by the laws and by the authority of God, but they create chaos freely in our lives when we give them permission to do it. The key is, a lot of times we don't understand that we're giving them permission, and then we do something and chaos ensues. And we just go, "Oh my gosh, I just had bad luck." But it's actually that demon that we gave permission to.
0: Are they ambassadors of the devil?
9: Pretty much, yeah. So it's all underneath Satan's control. You know, so if you call the devil Satan, Satan is kind of like the hierarchy of it, and they all are underneath his authority.
0: What is their goal? What's their mission, Beatty?
9: To steal, kill, and destroy. They hate God. They hate God's creation. Anything they can do to destroy that creation. And the number one item of that creation is humans. So most of their activity is simply to destroy mankind. They love to go after the Jewish nation. They love to go after Christians, because those seem to be kind of what you see in the Bible, kind of like God's favored places, where he really puts his emphasis. But they destroy anyone that they can. Their whole goal is to get involved and destroy. And the way I've heard it, as some of them have either they've been interrogated, or I've watched the deliverance as they're being interrogated, is they are assigned people to actually torment, and they've got to do that. And if you kick them out, then it's really bad for them, because Satan, there's a whole hierarchy of Satan and the other rulers coming down. So the demons that bother us, they're kind of the runts. You know, if you're looking at a military establishment, they're the privates.
0: Yeah.
9: You know, they just get the dirty jobs. But,
0: What is their mission in terms of with individuals who are evil, serial killers, thugs, bad people. What do they think of them?
9: They're the ones driving that. So this is the, you know, when you see someone that is doing extreme violence, it's not them as much as it's the demon within them that's driving it. When you see, and same thing with addiction. When you see someone that can't stop addiction, it just controls them. It's not them. There's a spirit, a demonic spirit that's in them that's driving it and creating all of that. And this is why, I don't know if you remember the news story. It's about a year ago, I think, maybe 6 months. Some homeless person doused a person on the subway and lit her on fire.
0: Horrible story. Horrible.
9: Yeah, horrible. So I remember reading the account of that. And as they were interrogating this guy, he doesn't remember any of it. And so what happens is when a demon takes over someone's, possesses them, possesses their bodily control, most of the time that person goes into a trance. So now is the demon living through that person's body, doing these evil deeds, and then the demon goes down, the person comes back up, and doesn't have a clue of what just happened. You'll see this with mass murders. You'll see this with people who kill their family. A lot of times they don't have any recall. They said, you know, I don't know what happened. And yet he's got the guy's got this bloody knife in his hand, and he doesn't know what happened because whatever occurred was a demon driving it through him. He was in a trance, and he was disengaged from his being. And then when it was all over, he reengaged and all the damage is done.
0: Do they get rewarded by Satan? Think about that when we come back in a moment. Our special guest, Bedi Carmichael. His book is called The Prayer of Freedom. We're talking about demons. We'll take calls with him next hour on Coast to Coast AM.
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1: NBC News Radio, I'm Tammy Trujillo. President Trump is suggesting he could withdraw Todd Blanche's nomination for attorney general until two Republican holdouts are out of office. In a Truth Social post, Trump says he has no objection to temporarily withdrawing the nomination if Senators John Cornyn and Tom Tillis don't do the right thing. Cornyn and Tillis have both expressed reservations about confirming Blanche over Trump's proposed anti-weaponization fund. The president says a deal to disarm the Palestinian militant group Hamas has been reached. He says as part of the deal, Israel will withdraw from the enclave and a new Palestinian government will be created. The agreement, he says, is set to be implemented in carefully structured phases. Former President Obama's continued one of his favorite summer traditions by releasing his annual playlist. He shared a three-page collection of songs that have been in heavy rotation, spanning hip-hop, R&B, gospel, jazz, rock, and international genres. Tammy Trujillo, NBC News Radio.
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6: And welcome back. George Norrie along with Beatty Carmichael as we're talking about demonic forces that are out there. Beatty, we're talking about the possibility of what happens with a demon when they are confronted by a serial killer, a murderer, a thug. Do they like that?
7: They love it. Yeah. They live to destroy. So if you look at the process, the more they can get into and the more they can take control over someone and drive them, then they are doing what they love to do best, which is just to create pain, destruction, violence, and death. So, yeah.
6: Amazing work. Now, your book is called The Prayer of Freedom. Tell us about that.
7: So The Prayer of Freedom is actually how to get rid of them. and they don't always
6: manifest. A how-to guide, right?
7: Right. Well, it's technically, it's a It's self-deliverance and

0: self, inner healing. Deliverance is the demon part. Inner healing is similar type of things, but they're non-demonic, but they're different spiritual entities. So it's helping about 90% of the people that go through it get free of anxiety, depression, bipolar disorder, arthritis, migraines, addictions, family issues, anger issues, you know, all the things that we live with that we just kind of accumulate over time, and we go, life really sucks. And it kind of gets rid of all of that. So that's the whole, and the way the demons play into that is they're just part of it. The way the demon works, this is really interesting, George. When the demon first comes in, like if you take violence, you know, the mass murderer, okay?
1: Mm-hmm.
0: Probably the way it comes in is we get upset. The Bible says, you know, if you get angry, do not let the sun go down on your anger. What happens is if we get angry, we just blow up in anger a little bit, and we don't just let it go. It allows a demon spirit to wiggle their way in, kind of metaphorically, and start to create a little bit of anger in our life that just won't turn off. And then we give in to, you know, we blow up somewhere else, and it gets a wider grip. And the more we keep doing it, the stronger it gets in our life, to where we're just now, it goes from a little bit of irritation to an anger issue to rage, and rage then turns into violence. Violence turns into murder, okay? All that starts from just a little crack in the dam. And if we don't handle it quickly, it'll just continue to grow and grow until at some point, you know, it can get out of hand. So so that's what the prayer of freedom is it's just helping people finally get free of these things in their lives before it gets too far down the road.
1: Did you ever think of becoming a pastor?
0: You know, I thought of it, but I don't like to care for people. I'm being kind of funny, but I don't have a compassionate heart. I mean, for me, it's like, well, I told you not to do that, so that's your fault. You know, you're going to be stupid. You got to be tough, right? I have a compassionate heart at times, but to pastor people, not really. I'm more of a Bible teacher. That's my passion, and it's out of the Bible teaching that all of the prayer of freedom came about. And so that's kind of where the Lord has called me, is to teach his people how to get free of these issues in their lives and a lot more.
1: Does God send warriors to fight off these demons, or do they leave it up to us?
0: I think there's a little bit of grace on both sides. So at times, take addiction. Okay. Addiction is a demon spirit. And it's a powerful demon spirit by the time it comes in, but takes over. So a lot of times, God, by his grace, we can pray, Lord, please get free me of this addiction. And he can supernaturally pull it out, right? And just get rid of it.
1: Sure.
0: And that's sort of like he sends an angel or someone to fight that battle quickly for us. But other times, what I find most often with God is he sends people your way that can either help you with it or guide you into it. And I'm finding that much of what we see in the world, just like, you know, what's going on in Iran and Middle East right now, if you were to take a step back, you would see demons and angels kind of, you know, it's sort of like we're the chessboard, and they're moving the pieces and influencing all this stuff. And you can see it macro with geopolitics, and you can see it micro with just individual stuff. So on the individual, I think God allows most people to, he'll bring resources their way, like the prayer of freedom. A lot of times people say, you know, Lord, please free me from this. I'm tired of this. And then he'll bring me or someone else across that person's path and give them an opportunity to resonate with it and say, well, let me check that out. So sometimes he'll do it miraculously, but a lot of times it just looks like normal cause and effect with one person communicating something somewhere else.
1: Did the demons ever win the battle?
0: I think so, yes. They don't win the battle against people who understand how they work, but they win the battle with most people because most people just don't understand. You'll see a lot of people's lives just totally destroyed, and there's no redemption in their life in terms of quality of life. They just keep cycling down, down, down, and then they die. So they win a lot of those battles.
1: When they win these battles, what do they do with the human?
0: So their goal is to ultimately kill it. Like I remember that lady I was talking about, my first deliverance. At that time, I was interrogating the demons. And one of these demons, I was asking it, what's your role? He said, my role is to, my role is suicide. And I said, well, do you have, how many demons? And this is how they work. So once they come into someone, it's just a little thought, like a little thought of suicide. And then they create environments where that person wants, they'll verbalize, I wish I were dead. They start to think more about, you know, this little thing, something happens. Oh, I hate this so much. I just wish I was dead. I could just kill myself. So every time that happens, it strengthens that demon because another little demon will come in and they build a kingdom inside someone. And I was asking this guy, and this is the answer to your question. And I said, how many demons do you have in your kingdom there in this woman? And the demon said, and keep in mind, the demon is now taking over this woman's body and speaking to me. He said, I have 80 to make sure she kills herself.
1: 80? So, my gosh. 80
0: demons of suicide. And so, and I think they succeeded. I tried to follow up with her not too long after that. And it was like, 6 months or so. And she was living in a demonically infested house. She could see in the spirit and everything was dark and cloudy. She couldn't even see the floor where she's walking. I don't see in the spirit, so everything was clear to me. She was saying that even on the walls, it's just, there's a cloud all over the walls, over the windows, over this. If you think about smoke, it was just smoky everywhere in the room. So I just said, in Jesus' name, everything get out of here. And she said, oh, it's all clear. I can see the floor now. I can see the walls. But the whole house was infested with it, and they finally took over her.
1: Can a demon attach itself to a righteous person?
0: Yeah, to a degree. So let me tell you what happens with demons, because this will better answer your question. So a righteous person is someone who tries to live a godly life, tries to live properly and righteously before God. And they can be righteous in all these areas, but they have one area that they open the door with sin. So the way a demon comes in is unrepented sin. You'll find in Revelation 12:10, it says that Satan is the accuser of God's people, and he accuses us before God, and that accusation is for sin. So if you have this righteous person in all these areas of their life, but they're living a second life over here, either they're having an affair, they are getting involved with things that they shouldn't be doing, they do something with the occult, and it doesn't have to be that level of stuff, but things like that, then they can open a doorway for a demonic spirit to come in and start to eat away. And even though they're righteous from man's side, they have open doors in their life that's allowing these things to come in. And then that demon can destroy them. You see that a lot. You'll see it actually a lot. If you look at a lot of pastors that have quote unquote fallen, they've had affairs and cheating on their wife and they're pastoring the church. That's a perfect example where they look like they have a godly life on the outside. And in a lot of areas of their life, they're godly, but they have this one area over here that they've given into sin and they continue to give into it. And the more they do that, the more that demon spirit takes over and can destroy their life.
1: What are some of the techniques, Beatty, that could ward off demons?
0: So you've heard an apple a day keeps a doctor away.
1: Oh, you got that
0: repentance
1: right.
0: A day keeps the demons away because their only power is unrepented sin. That's it. And it doesn't have to be a big sin. And for listeners, sin isn't necessarily something that, oh my gosh, I'm so ashamed of. Sin is anything that's simply missing the mark of God's standard. It's violating that conscience. So if any time, you just ask God, hey, God, what do I need to confess is wrong? You start cleaning out, because when you confess your sin and just say, I repent of that, then it removes it from your... It removes it as a legal right. And demons can only attach. Their only power is when they accuse us. Let me share a story. This is really interesting. So my son, when he was 5 years old, he came to Christ. And in the general Protestant belief, when you believe in Jesus, all your sins, past, present, future, are forgiven. I'm not sure that's really quite so accurate, but that's what I believed at the time. And then about 15 years later, my son is now about 20 years old. God says, I want to show you something. His name is Beatty Jr. He said, I want to show you something. So he takes my son into the heavenly courtroom. And there's actually a courtroom up there. You know, you said God is the judge. He has court. You have a courtroom. And as my son was describing it, he said, up on the right on the dais was God the Father sitting there as judge. And on his left was a demon spirit accusing him of sin. Now, at that time, this was really baffling to me because I said, well, hold on, Beatty Jr., my son. Mm-hmm. I said, hold on, Beatty. I thought all your sins were already forgiven. And I've also been told that demons always lie. So were those really real sins? Because I couldn't connect the dots on that. And he said, yes, Dad, every one of those sins were 100% real. He said, demons only lie to you and me. They don't lie to God. So let me give you the picture of what was just happening, George. That demon was the prosecuting attorney in a legal setting, accusing my son of sin, unrepented sin, and that unrepented sin would give him a legal right to attack my son. The way they attack is anything that steal, kill, and destroy. And then the Lord told my son, plead the blood of Jesus over those sins. So he said, I looked up at Father God, and I said, I claim the blood of Jesus over those sins. And instantly, the demon disappeared. When you plead the blood of Jesus, which is the same as repenting of your sin, functionally, it's the same thing. It removes the sin from your record, is what the Bible says. And it disarms the rulers and authorities. That's what it says, that when those sins are forgiven, they're canceled off of the debt is canceled with its legal demand. And that cancellation of the legal demand will disarm the rulers and authorities from being able to attack you. So the way that you keep them away from you is you just be sensitive in what God puts in your conscience. Hey, you shouldn't have done that. Go on and repent of that real quickly. And the things that you've done in the past, go and start repenting of those as well, because that's their only authority over us.
1: This courtroom come to him in a dream, or how did it come to him?
0: I think so people would call it a vision or a dream. Technically, here's what's interesting, George. Our mind is actually in the spirit realm. So when God visits with someone, like in the person, he'll say that he came to Ananias in a dream. He said, Ananias, he goes, yes, Lord. He said, I want you to go talk to Saul. Okay. So when we call it a dream or a vision, it's only that our human body, our physical body, is still in the earth, but our soul, our actual being, is now somewhere in the heavenly realm, or at least the spiritual realm, and actually engaging in real time. We'll call it a vision or we'll call it a dream, but it's a technical thing where you're actually there. In fact, another thing that's real interesting, as we're talking about legal rights, you know, for a lot of times people will have a demonic visitation. And I want to explain what's happening this, because I want to show you how the legal right appears and how it disappears, okay?
1: Sure.
0: When my son started to have a radical change in pursuing the Lord, this was his senior year in high school. For 6 months, he started having 2 and 3 times a week demonic visitations in his room. They would show up. There was a physical confrontation. They would choke him. They would push down on him, move the bed one time. And I think one time they either lifted him up or threw him off the bed. But as they would choke him, he couldn't even breathe. And he was scared to death. And he would try to get the words Jesus out. And finally he could get Jesus, Jesus. And eventually they would leave. And when they would leave, then he would plead to God, God, please stop this. And God said no. Every single time, God, would you please stop this? God said no. And I was asking my son, when did it stop? He said, after about 6 months, I changed my question. Rather than asking God to stop it, I said, what do I do to stop it? Just like what you were asking earlier. And God said, just ignore them. Okay, so my son is like me. He takes God's word black and white. So that night, about 2 or 3 in the morning, he wakes up and at the foot of his bed is the shadowy figure. Mm-hmm. And over on the right, in the doorway is open in his bedroom, and this hoodie girl comes through, you know, the hoodie girl without any face, just kind of floating across the floor, like you see in the horror movies. And he looked over at both of them and said, are you serious? Is that all you can do? That is so corny. And he rolled over and went back to sleep, and they've never visited since. And so what was happening is, the Bible says that perfect love cast out fear. So when they visited initially and he became afraid, that gave them the legal right to keep returning. It was his fear that gave them the permission.
1: Well, when he knew, stopped fearing. But he knew better, and that was good. We're going to come back in a moment, Beatty, and take calls with you on Coast to Coast AM.
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6: NBC News Radio, I'm Tammy Trujillo. President Trump is suggesting he could withdraw Todd Blanche's nomination for attorney general until two Republican holdouts are out of office. In a Truth Social post on Thursday, Trump said he has no objection to temporarily withdrawing the nomination if Senators John Cornyn and Tom Tillis don't do the right thing. Cornyn and Tillis have both expressed reservations about confirming Blanche over Trump's proposed anti-weaponization fund. Trump's post came after the Senate Judiciary Committee yesterday postponed a vote on Blanche's nomination. The president says a deal to disarm the Palestinian militant group Hamas has been reached. On Truth Social, he said the Board of Peace has reached an agreement that would involve the complete disarmament of all armed groups in Gaza. He says as part of that deal, Israel will withdraw from the enclave and a new Palestinian government will be created. The Massachusetts jury in the Lindsey Clancy murder trial dismissed for the day Thursday after hearing testimony from first responders. Chris Caraggio has the details.
7: Clancy claimed she was suffering from postpartum psychosis when she strangled her 5-year-old, 3-year-old, and 8-month-old at her home in 2023. Two Duxbury police officers who were first on the scene described the chaos and heartbreak of finding three young children dead. After killing her kids, Clancy tried to take her own life in a suicide attempt that left her a paraplegic. She's claiming insanity as her defense. I'm Chris Caraggio.
6: Former President Obama has continued one of his favorite summer traditions by releasing his annual playlist. He shared a 3-page collection of songs that have been in heavy rotation, everything spanning from hip-hop and R&B to gospel, jazz, rock, and international genres. This year's list includes more than 40 selections featuring such artists as Marvin Gaye, Nina Simone, Earth, Wind, and Fire, and A Tribe Called Quest. Obama also mixed in some music from Anderson, Drake, The Beatles, Johnny Cash, and Coldplay, blending new releases with timeless classics. 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
6: Alex Jones is calling for President Trump to be immediately impeached over the Iran conflict. Michael Kastner reports.
10: The former owner of InfoWars is warning the Trump administration is preparing for a national military draft, calling the situation absolutely out of control. White House Press Secretary Caroline Levitt said in March the president had not ruled out a possible draft if the conflict with Iran escalated. Jones also criticized President Trump's support for the fiscal 2027 National Defense Authorization Act, calling it impeachable. Congress approved the annual defense bill, which authorizes military spending for the coming fiscal year. I'm Michael Kastner.
6: Researchers have found a new way to treat cavities that avoids drilling at the dentist's office. A University of Michigan study discovered that a liquid brushed onto cavities stopped tooth decay in baby teeth in more than half of the cases. The liquid, called silver diamine fluoride, has been used in other countries, but officials in the U.S. hadn't completed trials proving its safety and effectiveness up until this point. Amazon Zoox is set to become the first company to receive federal approval to commercially operate a steering wheel-free robotaxi. That story from Scott Carr.
11: The National Highway Traffic Safety Administration's cleared Zoox to begin charging for rides, with service expected to launch in Las Vegas after state approvals there. Federal officials say the custom-built driverless vehicles do meet safety standards, but add that Zoox will face strict reporting requirements and ongoing oversight as the rollout expands. The decision marks a significant step for the autonomous vehicle industry, even as regulators continue to monitor safety concerns surrounding driverless technology. I'm Scott Carr.
6: The home stretch of the NASCAR Cup Series regular season is nearly here. The field squares off in the Iowa Corn 350 from Iowa Speedway on Sunday. Denny Hamlin, Tyler Reddick, Ryan Blaney, and Ty Gibbs already clinched postseason spots as they sit 1-4 in the standings. A total of 16 drivers will make the chase, which kicks off in just 4 more races. Tammy Trujillo, NBC News Radio.
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1: 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We'll take your calls when we come back in a moment on Coast to Coast AM. 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
1: And welcome back to Coast, George Norrie with you, Beatty Carmichael with us. Beatty, can a person rid themselves of a demon by themselves, or do they need help?
5: They can do it by themselves. That's what the Prayer of Freedom actually guides people into. There are only a few instances where maybe it's a little too strong for them to be able to manage it. Very rare, but the day-to-day type stuff that people are being demonized with, the Prayer of Freedom gets it out all by themselves.
1: How do you know when you're under attack?
5: You see the patterns, okay? Anything that is a pattern that is keep, like in relationships, if you keep getting a new relationship and it blows up in violence and abuse or whatever, and there's this pattern, it's usually a demonic attack. If you get a pattern like a chronic pain that just keeps getting worse, especially if it moves around in your body, or if you're dealing with, a lot of times you'll have anxiety or depression that may be tied into a demonic aspect. If you feel dark in your life, if everything in your life just seems dark and morose, or if you like addictions are always pretty much demonic. So anytime you see these patterns, they don't let go. It keeps getting worse, and it's always destructive in your life in some capacity. You can almost always count that it's a demon, and then If it's real easy to know if you've got a demon. If it starts taking over your body and you see it, some of the people I've worked with, the demon will take over their vocal cords or take over their hands and their body movements, and they're watching it all going on, but they have no control over it. So if you feel that, then that's very much a demon.
1: Let's go to the phones. Jim in Catskill, New York. Welcome to the show. Hi, Jim.
6: Hi, how you doing? Thanks for taking my call.
1: Sure thing.
6: I have a question and a comment. I had many years ago severe problems with Satanists attacking me, drugging me, almost murdered me. I barely got out alive. And one thing that did it was saying decrees from the book, The Science of the Spoken Word by Elizabeth Clare Prophet. And my question for the guest is, basically, is there any one powerful prayer, anything we can do to just stop demons around us? Because they're all over. People all around are possessed by these things. And they just can't wait to get somebody that's from the light.
5: Yeah, so if they're attacking you, there's not just a single prayer because they're coming in through an open door. But if they're just simply trying to harass you, I do this all the time. I used to have a really terrible night's sleep. Now, I don't know if this is demons, but I think it's probably tied in that same thing. I just started to decree, you know, in Jesus' name, I bind all contrary spirits on my property, and I command you to leave now, and I declare I'm going to sleep soundly all night long. And since I started doing that, the trend of my sleep, very sound, very deep, very restful. You can do that same thing in your life. We do it a lot in our personal life. We go someplace or I've got a business meeting I'm going to be engaged on. I'll just say a declaration. In Jesus' name, I bind all demonic spirits that's trying to attack this meeting, trying to interrupt it or disrupt it in any way. And I bind you, I command you down, and I declare all your works ineffective. And you'd be surprised how effective that can be. Just to keep the attacks away from you.
1: Baby, have you ever come across a demon who changed and went from bad to good?
5: Not a demon. No, my understanding is they are unable to do that.
1: Really?
5: Yeah, so a little bit deeper. This comes from Father Ripperger, who's a Catholic exorcist, as he was sharing on the same thing. He was saying that once a demon chose to reject God and follow Satan, it is a permanent, unrecoverable thing. So they can't be converted back to good because they've already made their decision.
1: Let's go to Michael in New Jersey. Welcome to the program. Hi, Michael.
7: Hello. Thank you, George, so much for all your guests.
1: Thank you, sir.
7: I believe you answered my question. So I should assume that you never have to worry about ill health. That's one of my questions.
5: So ill health, a lot of times can be, in the same realm. I don't know if it's necessarily demonic, to be precise, because there are other spiritual entities, like you have spirits of infirmity, but they all happen in the same capacity. And that is with an open door, you give a legal right for sickness. I've seen instances where like someone has cancer and then they forgive their husband. And the cancer disappears. Okay. So you see things like that. But as long as you are, I wouldn't fear, you know, disease, if that's what you're talking about. But if something happens, I see a lot of people get free of sicknesses with the prayer of freedom because it's addressing the root issue in the spiritual realm that gives, whether it's a demonic spirit or a spirit of infirmity or some sort of emotionally based spirit like anger or lust or whatever that may be, it disables them so that they can't get a foothold in your life. And if they do have a foothold, it releases that foothold so they get out.
1: Did you have a second question, Michael?
7: Yes. I was speaking about him, I guess. And also, are you deluged by people asking you to heal them? And do you also accept pupils?
5: Do I accept pupils?
1: Pupils,
5: like
1: yes.
5: Teaching people?
1: Yes.
5: So I actually I have a master class that I recorded. So here's the process. The prayer of freedom gives you the foundation biblically where this comes from. And then chapter 12 is a step-by-step process that guides you through the whole process entirely on your own. And that's usually about 90% successful for most people. for someone who wants to go deeper and actually really learn this and engage with it, either personally or to minister to other people, on the same website as the book, theprayeroffreedom.com, you'll see a link for my master class. And that's where I take a deep dive in teaching on how all of this works to kind of train people up. Usually between the book and the master class, most people get significant training and are able to go do this thing entirely on their own if they want to.
1: Beatty, have you concluded what this is all about? Why is this the way it is?
5: You know, I have opinions on it. Here's something interesting. Revelation 3:19, Jesus says, I love you, therefore I love you, and because I love you, I reprove and discipline you, therefore repent. And when we repent, I'm seeing these demonic issues and attacks in our lives disappear. The concept of it's a little bit deeper, but the general concept of repenting. So there's a sense that discipline creates discomfort in your life. Like you discipline your child, and it creates discomfort, and you keep disciplining them until they obey and do right. And once that happens, you stop the discipline. So there's a sense that you could almost say that some of this is a function of discipline. Not that this is discipline against us, but it acts in a very similar way. And the only thing I can gather, and I've learned this over time, and I do a whole teaching on this, but it takes too long to explain then on a short thing like this,
1: yeah,
5: is God is training us up to become, it says Romans 8:29, that we're predestined to become conformed into the image of his son. And to be conformed into the image of his son, there's trials that we go through, and we have to learn to walk by faith and obey God during those trials. And I think this is all kind of part of that bigger thing. There's a lot more behind the scenes, but at a high level, I think it has something to do with perfecting us to move towards the image of his son, which is walking in righteousness and confessing a sin to get rid of the sin in our lives.
1: Let's go to Donna in Petaluma, California. Donna, go ahead.
8: Hi, George. Thank you so much for taking my call.
1: Sure.
8: The guests are always just amazing. Thank you, baby. Thank you for what you do for people and for this universe. It's amazing what you've been through, and it just seems like so easy and calming for you, not like it's just this huge, major gift, and you're born to do this, so thank you. Wanted to mention what you said about your son. I think it's pretty amazing that at the young age of 20 that he would be so wise, and you know, sadly that, you know, he's dealing with these type of terrors of things happening at night in his room, and but that he was so mature to be able to know how to handle it. I guess that kind of goes by the walk by faith, not by sight. You know, just like don't go ask your friends what to do. You know, stay with your family and do, you know, what you learned when you were 5 years old going to church. Sometimes the things just kind of click and come in when you need them. I just want to make share a little story that happened to me. And first of all, I'm, you know, like 5'1" and 100 pounds, so I'm not anything scary. But I had a situation where I was walking home, and, I always remember the Psalm 23 where, you know, if you walk through the valley of the shadow of death, you fear no evil, for thou art with me. And I always kind of thought, you know, I grew up kind of a rough neighborhood in San Francisco, so I kind of always kept that in the back of my mind that I'll be okay because I'm not alone. I'm not walking alone. So this happened here in Sonoma County where I live quite a few years back. But I was walking home, from where the bus lets me out, I have, you know, kind of a ways to walk through, and it borderlines on a kind of a rough neighborhood. Two guys, I heard footsteps, like running steps from behind me. So I turned around and looked, and there's two guys at the very end of the block, and they're running real fast. And I thought, oh, my God, they're coming after me. You know, why? You know, so I, like, kind of, for a moment, I panicked. And then I thought, no, I'm okay. You know, Jesus is with me. I don't have to be scared of anything. And then they cut across the street and went through an alleyway. And I said, oh, okay, they went after me to begin with. And that's a false alarm. And then as I turned the block to go towards my house, they came out and from the other end of the alley and ran towards me. So that, now they're heading me off at the car. So now I know, okay, they are after me.
1: Oh, boy.
8: And yeah, so it was an instant fear of they're bigger than me, they're men. And, you know, they weren't old. They were younger men. And it's kind of like they were just causing trouble, you know, and I was an easy target. So I just remembered that moment of, you know, yeah, he's with me, I'm not alone. And as they came at me, like, I don't know if they were going to just grab my purse, if they were going to beat me up. I didn't know what was happening. And instead of, like, panicking and being scared, showing fear, I just turned around on them and said, you know, this is kind of a rough neighborhood. You guys probably shouldn't be out here like this. Like, it was dangerous for them. And it kind of confused them. And then they thought, no, we're just going to grab it or take whatever, you know, rob her or whatever. And I said, you know, you might think you're scaring me, but I know I don't have to turn around. There's a legion of angels behind me, and they're 25 feet tall. And they stopped for that moment, like they had to think about it. And as they were trying to, like, it was like their feet were frozen on the sidewalk. They couldn't take any more steps, and they were reaching for me. And I didn't back down. I just stayed right there. I had faith. And they couldn't grab me, and it was like force field around me. And I, you know, it wasn't like I said some major prayer or anything, but I just like really had faith. And they turned around and ran the other way. And I thought, okay, now I'm going to run home. This is crazy. but I think a lot of it has to do with we don't know. Like, we're not, I went to Catholic schools, and the things that you're saying tonight, nobody ever taught us that. It was like if you, you know, someone suggests you call the priest and they deal with it. Like, we don't have any power. And with everything going on in our world right now, and I know George feels it, it's just like, what's going on? Our world has just gone nuts. And I think it's, you know, that there's so many demons and people don't, you know, either have, weren't raised with faith or they don't know how to deal with it. And they don't realize that's what's taking them over.
1: And where do our guardian angels fit in here, baby?
5: Well, probably what just happened that Donna was sharing. So we have guardian angels, usually one or two assigned to each of us, and they're actually watching over us. And what happens is, like with Donna, she's standing there by faith. She's trusting God is going to protect her. She believes that those angels are behind her or somewhere around her. And the whole thing is a spiritual battle. It says that when you are persecuted, because there's Christ in you, then rejoice. And so what's happening is you have evil in them running up to try to attack Donna. Donna is standing there with pure confidence, knowing that God is going to protect her and knowing that there's someone, maybe some angels behind. And the whole thing now shifts because by faith she did not fear. Perfect love cast out fear. There was now no legal right that they could attack. So I think you find these guardian angels. I hear stories about that a lot of times. Like if you're like almost you're in an accident or just about to hit something like in a car, and then all of a sudden your car is in a different lane. It's like, how did I get over there? So you'll see guardian angels intervene at times. But I think there's a lot more that they're doing behind the scenes that we just don't see in protecting us. And the stories that I've read about them, people who've actually engaged with the angels because they see them in the spirit and they will talk with them. They'll share these things that the angels do to protect them. Like, you remember that time that this happened over to you? You said, yeah, that was me. I protected you there. So there's a lot of protection that we just don't even understand.
1: Do you have to believe in demons in order to cast them out?
5: That's a good question. No. If you go through the prayer of freedom, you can get rid of demons without ever believing that they actually exist and are attacking you, because it has nothing to do with your belief. Now, if you are a deliverance minister, the one that says, in Jesus' name, get out, you know, I command you out, and
1: right,
5: they're just kind of commanding out,
1: like an exorcism.
5: Then those, yeah, you got to believe that they exist. But for the typical person, you don't have to believe it at all. You just have to go through the prayer of freedom process, and it breaks the rights and they disappear, and you don't even know that it was a demon that was bothering you.
1: Cornelius in Alexandria, Louisiana, speaking of demons. Hello, Corny.
9: Hey, George, I'm waiting for you to play The Devil Went Down to Georgia, George. That's what I'm waiting on. Beatty Carmichael, they call me the God Guns and Gold Man, the Bible Bullets and Beans Man down here in Voodoo, Hoodoo, and Udo, Louisiana. I was just telling Alan, the call screener, that, you know, I've been enjoying the show. George, this guy is like Bill Bean. And I just tell you, we needed this. And Donna was a great call and all the other callers. But I got one question for you, because there's a lot of cursing and stuff and voodoo and, like I said, hoodoo and witchcraft down this way. And, George, I hope and pray Richard gets through. Me and Richard talk, and he really needs some help. But do you think that we're in the end times? And I tell George this. I'm sort of the devil's advocate on the show, and I believe AI is the Antichrist intelligence. So do you believe we're in the end times, and is AI the Antichrist intelligence? God bless you, George, and God bless America.
1: About 40 seconds. Go ahead, DeBeatty.
5: Yeah, I don't know about AI, but yes, I do believe we're moving into what the Bible calls the end times, where there'll be a climactic battle and then the thousand-year reign of peace. I think we're in that transition somewhere there.
1: Are we going to win this battle?
5: Yes.
1: Let's hope so. We'll come back and take final calls in a moment right here on Coast to Coast AM.
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1: NBC News Radio, I'm Tammy Trujillo. President Trump's weighing in on whether to withdraw Todd Blanche's nomination for attorney general until two Republican holdouts are out of office. In a Truth Social post on Thursday, Trump said he has no objection to temporarily withdrawing the nomination if Senators John Cornyn and Tom Tillis don't do the right thing. The father of the Georgia school shooter is being sentenced to 15 years in prison. Colin Gray was convicted of second-degree murder and several other charges earlier this year. He gave Colt Gray the gun that ended up being used to kill two students and two teachers at Appalachie High School in September of 2024. Dolly Parton will be honored with the Academy of Country Music's Poets Award at the 19th Annual ACM Honors. The award recognizes her lasting impact as one of country music's most influential songwriters. The 13-time ACM Award winner has written classics such as Jolene, Coat of Many Colors, 9 to 5, and I Will Always Love You. Tammy Trujillo, NBC News Radio.
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0: Cheryl Jones joins us with an incredible interview with Kathleen Martin, one of the relatives of Betty Hill in the Barney and Betty Hill case, so make sure you're part of the program. 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
1: This is Lisa. I'm a Coast Insider because I can't always stay up to listen to Coast Live. 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
0: 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Right at the top of the homepage, it says Insider. Click that button, fill out the info, and you've got it. 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
2: And welcome back. George Norrie along with Beatty Carmichael. We're talking about his work, The Prayer of Freedom. His website is linked up at coasttocoastam.com. Have you ever gotten into a situation, Beatty, that scared the living daylights out of you?
3: No. None of this has ever scared me. I knew I was protected, and I knew what I was doing.
2: Does it scare some people?
3: Oh, yeah. It was really interesting. On the first time that I did a deliverance, it was that full-on manifestation. And my wife hated it. She went with me. And the daughter texted and said, what are you and Dad doing? And she texted back, we're casting out demons from Alexis. And that's just, it was really humorous, but she hated it. It was the scariest thing for her. And for me, it was like, oh, this is so much fun. I want to come back and do more of it.
2: But you take the approach that it's real. You don't joke around with this.
3: No. I laugh at it, as I describe it, but I'm very serious with what I do. And it's very, very, very real.
2: Let's go back to the calls. Anthony in Los Angeles to get us started. Go ahead, Anthony.
4: How you doing, Norrie? It's an honor to be on the radio.
2: Thank you, sir.
4: I'm calling to share my experience. When I was younger, my father used to be a pastor in Colombia. And when he came over here, he took me to an exorcism for a little girl that he was performing. So while doing that exorcism, I remember him putting a medallion over me and telling me, whatever you hear, whatever you feel, it's not real, and stay behind me. So to make the story shorter, we went in and he proceeded to pray. I started to feel angry, this anger that I've never felt before towards my father. And I remember him telling me, don't pay attention to it. And he told me to incant the prayer he was saying. So he continued to the point where everything at one point just, like in the movies, the light just beamed into the house. Everything felt super light. Everything felt like it was a brand new day. Birds were chirping. So with that being said, as I got older, I started being, I guess, followed myself or attacked myself. The house that we moved into, I started hearing strange noises, TVs turning off and on, dishes breaking, and having nightmares, sleep paralyzation. So to our host, my question is, earlier he said you needed an opening for demons to attack you. So my question is, was that an opening by me participating in that exorcism, and why did it stop? I didn't get cleansing. I didn't get anything. It just, one day it all stopped. So my question is, was that an opening, and why can that happen? Just it stopped by itself.
3: So it wasn't necessarily an opening. What happens, there's a couple of things going on. When your dad was doing the exorcism and you started to feel anger and hatred, what that was is the demon coming out and retaliating by now attacking you and your thoughts. Because demons can do that. They can influence your thoughts. They can deceive you. And but there is a protection level that it wasn't able to do much more than that. And that's what your father was doing. Then you mentioned everything became very light and very bright. And I believe that's the Holy Spirit. But then when it's starting to move pots and pans, make noises in the house, that's more than anything else. That's just an irritation. They're not attacking you. They're trying to scare you so they can get a right to you. And what's interesting, the way the demons work, the way Satan works is, and this is real interesting. Once you understand this, then it changes how you live your life. It's like Satan comes in your living room, sits on your sofa, props his legs up on your coffee table, And you say, get your feet off my coffee table. And he quickly moves them off the coffee table. And he says, well, you never told me that I couldn't. In other words, they don't have to have permission to do things. They have to have a legal right to actually attack us individually, bring sickness or disease or chronic pain or whatever. But in terms of doing things in the house, there'll be times when we'll hear something in our house. In Jesus' name, I command you to leave right now. And it stops. Because if you don't take authority over it, then it will continue because you're by default, you're saying it's okay for them to do that. So that's pretty much what I think was going on in the second part of what you're sharing with things happening within the house. And then eventually it leaves because the demons, they try to get in and they realize they can't get an opening. The opening is you have to operate in fear. You have to give in to their temptation so they can then take control. And if you never really do that, then they go find someone else that they can do it with. So that's probably what happened. They just got tired and left to find an easier target.
2: Betty, do you find that these demons sometimes get frustrated?
3: Yeah. I would sense that they get frustrated. They are they're patient because they know what they're doing, you know, and they've been doing this for thousands of years, just one person after another. So they probably get frustrated. I'm not sure how to articulate that. For them, it's a business, right? In fact, you'll see a demonic influence coming down someone's generation, like, abuse and violence and abuse and violence, or maybe it's addiction and addiction.
2: Right.
3: And it doesn't hit everyone and they're down in the generation because they usually go after the easy targets. You'll find that someone with strong wills, very disciplined, are less likely to be demonized than someone with a very weak will and very little discipline. So they go for the easy targets. And if they're trying to get into someone and he's a hard target, I'm not sure they get frustrated, but they probably say, okay, let me just go find someone that's easier.
2: Next up, let's go to Joe in Monterey, California. Joseph, go ahead.
5: Oh, thank you for taking my call, George.
2: Sure, Joe.
5: I heard about the Deliverance Ministries, and a friend of mine is a member, and I know that it doesn't work. They don't know where demons come from or what they are or where they go, and there's always a follow-up, a maintenance program, and that could last forever. I would like to know if Mr. Beatty Carmichael knows where demons go, where do they send them, why do they come back?
3: Yeah. So demons don't die. When you cast it out, Jesus says that when you cast out an unclean spirit, it goes into dry places, and it doesn't like there. It wants to be back in a person. So it'll grab more demons and go back, and if they can get back in, if the door is open and the house is open, then they'll come back in. But if they can't make it back into you, they go find someone else. And it's just the same thing that happens if, a demon causes someone to kill themselves, or they're living in someone and then they die for whatever reason. The demon continues to live, and it just goes finds another target. So if you think about demons are fallen angels, let's use that as a premise for a moment, then that means they were around at the time of Jesus. They were demonizing those people. When they either got cast out or the person died, they went and find another person. And when that person dies or they get cast out, they go to find another person. So they're constantly looking to get in and inhabit another person. And they just do that for hundreds of years, thousands of years. They don't be destroyed. Some deliverance ministers will cast them to the pit, which my understanding is kind of the holding cell for the demons that were really bad, that God put in chains until the end of the times. And so maybe there's some that are down there. For the most part, what I sense is going on, the way it happens, you cast a demon out and they're just now a free agent, looking for another place to go to. So now they try to tempt someone, try to get them to give in to their temptation. That gives them an in, and now they get to start to, they have a legal right to move into that person's life and starts to wiggle in and try to become as strong as they can.
2: Let's go to Jim in Dallas, Texas. Hey, first-time caller. Hi, Jim.
6: Hey, George. Thank you for taking my call.
2: Sure thing.
6: I've been listening to you for years, man. It's cool to talk to you.
2: Thank you.
6: So I'm 60 years old. When I was in seventh grade, me and my sister, we grew up in a really bad household, lots of drugs, lots of bad things going on. And so the neighbor lady down the street from us, she decided to start like a church group. And we would go there and do Bible study and stuff. One night when we were walking home, it was probably about 9 o'clock at night, me and my sister, and we heard this big like whooshing sound. And I turned and looked back, and right underneath the streetlight that we just passed under, this big giant devil dog fell out of the air, bounced a couple times on the road, looked at us, and started chasing us down the street.
2: Whoa.
6: We are running like crazy. I just told my sister, I said, run. And we took off to the house. It chased us all the way to the back door of the house. And when it hit the back of the house, it exploded in like a big whoosh of air. You know, like a big like tornado hit the back of the house. So we went inside scared to death. So when we went to church that Sunday, I asked the minister, I said, what was that? And he said, that was the devil trying to scare you guys because he doesn't want you guys, you know, going away from, you know, the bad stuff. He doesn't want you guys to start learning religion and stuff.
3: Yep. That's exactly it.
2: Do they take shape like that, baby?
3: Yeah, they can. So you've heard of shapeshifters. They can go from a person shape to an animal shape.
2: Right.
3: All that's when you're dealing from the spiritual realm into the earthly realm, into the physical realm, there are powers and laws of the spiritual realm that defy our natural physical laws. We'll call it preternatural. It's a higher level of God's natural order. But they can actually shift things. They can. So a lot of times you'll see, one thing that like if a house is kind of demonized is cursed, there's some evil activity. A lot of times you'll see ravens around because a lot of times they're in the form of a bird, and they're spying on you. So they can do a lot, and even angels can do the same thing. Angels and demons are operating with the same preternatural laws that override the physical laws, and they can do things like what Jim was sharing, you know, turn into a dog or a wolf type of animal, chase you down, and then disappear, you know, just in thin air.
2: Adam in Mississippi. Go for it, Adam.
7: Hey, George. Hey, Betty. The country song by Clint Black, Nobody's Home. Maybe you could play this after my first question.
3: Okay.
7: Betty, do you believe Trump derangement syndrome to be kryptonite for those who have it?
3: I think there's definitely something spiritual there. And I don't really understand it, but what I understand is this. It's very, anywhere you go, as he was just coming into the political scene, around the world, people were already against him. And they were singing the same tune, saying the same things, almost as if there was a playbook that they were all playing by.
2: Yeah.
3: And it was so highly coordinated. It could not have been a human coordination. I think a lot of that is just the demonic world that's driving something like that. So I think that's what everyone's calling the Trump derangement syndrome.
2: Why does prayer seem to work, Beatty?
3: Because prayer is different types of prayer. So prayer, petition, prayer to God. He'll hear your prayers, and he wants us to ask him so he can then intervene. So it works because it taps into God's love to serve, to help us, and then his authority. If it's a declaration prayer, like in Jesus' name, I declare you down, now we're taking the authority of Jesus and applying that into the situation. See, this is what, you asked a question earlier on in the first hour, do they have unrestricted access? Or are they, are they random? No, they're very highly regulated, and prayer taps into that regulation that can control them.
2: Where do we get your book, The Prayer of Freedom?
3: Add a .com to it, theprayerofreedom.com. 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
7: NBC News Radio, I'm Tammy Trujillo. President Trump suggesting he could withdraw Todd Blanche's nomination for Attorney General until two Republican holdouts are out of office. Mark Mayfield explains.
8: In a post on Truth Social Thursday, Trump said he has no objection to temporarily withdrawing the nomination if Senators John Cornyn and Tom Tillis do not do the right thing. Cornyn and Tillis both have expressed reservations about confirming Blanche over Trump's proposed anti-weaponization fund. Trump's post came after the Senate Judiciary Committee postponed a vote on Blanche's nomination that had been planned for Thursday. Cornyn responded to Trump in a post on X saying, POTUS is mistaken if he believes concerns about the provisions in his tax lawsuit settlement are limited to me and Senator Tillis. I'm Mark Mayfield.
7: President Trump is holding a cabinet meeting at Camp David today. The meeting comes while the U.S. and Iran resume attacks after the collapse of the ceasefire agreement. Some Republicans have reportedly expressed concerns to the White House as the war continues with midterm elections less than 100 days away. The father of the Georgia school shooter is being sentenced to 15 years in prison. Colin Gray was convicted of second-degree murder and several other charges earlier this year. He gave his son Colt Gray the gun that ended up being used to kill two students and two teachers at Appalachian High School in September of 2024. Colin Gray is the first parent of a school shooter to be convicted of murder. Colt Gray, who's now 16 years old, was recently sentenced to life without the possibility of parole. Dolly Parton will be honored with the Academy of Country Music's Poets Award at the 19th Annual ACM Honors. The award recognizes her lasting impact as one of country music's most influential songwriters. The 13-time ACM Award winner has written classics including Jolene, Coat of Many Colors, 9 to 5, and I Will Always Love You. The ceremony will be held August 19th at the Pinnacle in Nashville and feature a tribute along with a video acceptance message from Parton. The Carter family and songwriter Brett James will also receive the Poets Award posthumously. 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
7: The Massachusetts jury in the Lindsay Clancy murder trial dismissed for the day Thursday after hearing testimony from first responders. Chris Caraggio has details.
12: Clancy claimed she was suffering from postpartum psychosis when she strangled her 5-year-old, 3-year-old, and 8-month-old at her home in 2023. Two Duxbury police officers who were first on the scene described the chaos and heartbreak of finding 3 young children dead. After killing her kids, Clancy tried to take her own life in a suicide attempt that left her a paraplegic. She's claiming insanity as her defense. I'm Chris Caraggio.
7: A new report says recent federal policy changes under the Trump administration are putting decades of progress for Black Americans at risk. The National Urban League's annual State of Black America report cites numerous concerns while accusing the administration of weakening civil rights protections. The White House disputes those claims, saying it's expanding economic opportunity and support for historically Black colleges and universities. The Urban League says it plans to continue challenging the administration's policies through the courts while urging states and local governments to strengthen civil rights protections. Just in time for upcoming preseason tailgating, Cheese It Crackers has added a new flavor. Monica Nelson has details.
13: If you have ever taken a sip of a Coors Light and thought, man, I wish this came in cracker form, somebody heard you. Cheese It Coors Light Beer Cheese Crackers are here. The company says they'll be available for a limited time for around $4.99 a box. The brands are positioning it as a tailgate game day snack. Cheese It states it's the first beer brand partnership in Cheese It history and reminds people the product doesn't actually contain alcohol. I'm Monica Nelson.
7: Fans have a chance to own a piece of New York Knicks championship history. The city is auctioning one of the Champions Way street signs displayed along the Canyon of Heroes during last month's ticker tape parade. Bidding opened at $100, but it's now climbed to more than $4,000. Online bidding runs through 8 p.m. Eastern on August 12th. Proceeds from the auction will go to New York City's general fund. Tammy Trujillo, NBC News Radio.
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1: Up next on Coast to Coast, investigative reporter Cheryl Jones joins us with an incredible interview with Kathleen Martin, the young niece of Betty Hill. You remember that case in the 60s, the Barney and Betty abduction case? And then later on in the program tonight, Kathleen will join us with your phone calls on Coast to Coast AM. 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
1: And welcome back. George Norrie, along with our investigative reporter, Cheryl Jones. He's been a news anchor and meteorologist for the Cutting Edge Networks, including CNN and the Weather Channel. She has worked in multiple major TV news markets in various capacities as well, and has been with us now. How long has it been now, Cheryl?
4: Oh, my goodness, George. You would ask me that question. I started in September of 2019. So now we're heading into beyond 7 years.
1: Already? Wow. Yes. Where's the time fly, Cheryl?
4: I don't know. It just disappears.
1: That is crazy.
4: It just goes away. And the faster time goes, the older we get. Which comes first?
1: I got to ask you a meteorology question. The weather has been acting very bizarre these days. What's going on?
4: Oh, my goodness. Yes, a lot of things are going on out there. It is, it's just incredible. A lot of it is cyclical. However, the incredible floods and all the other weather events that keep occurring, it's just that the various elements come together. For instance, you'll have warm water or warm air over the waters, and then that gets drawn up into, if it's a high pressure or low pressure system, that'll make the difference. So the low pressure rotates counterclockwise and a high pressure clockwise. So the low pressure is the one that is the storm system that we see, and which can evolve into cyclones, hurricanes, whatever. And then the high pressure is the better weather and clears things out. And so it's just a convergence of all of the elements of the atmosphere. The atmosphere is so complex, we can't even begin to understand it from our lowly place here on Earth.
1: I feel like you just did a report for CNN again.
4: Well, hardly. there's a lot of walking around and talking and pointing and creating maps and, you know, designing all of the graphics for weather and all of that, that at least when I was there went into that. I suspect now there are better ways to help the person on the air. But when I was there, you had to create all of your own graphics. And of course, that's really a big job right there, depending on the technology.
1: And you've never been a man-made global warming person, have you?
4: Not really.
1: I'm not.
4: No, because, I mean, how arrogant to think that we could actually figure that out when we're constantly learning new things with new technology and sensors and all that's going on. The atmosphere is so complex. We can't even begin to understand that. I mean, we like to think we can. And the people, you know, coming up with all of the advanced research likes to think they know it all. But in fact, I think we're finding out now with the evolution and all the different things that are being disclosed, and truth is coming out in so many different cracks and so many different issues, as we see on the news every day now. I think we need to just take a deep breath and stand back and kind of observe what's happening and realize that we're just tiny little specks, termites on a tree.
1: Well, we sure are little bugs, aren't we?
4: Yeah, that's right.
1: What's the weather been like down your neck of the woods?
4: Oh, it's been pretty good, actually. I'm down in the eastern part of Tennessee, and it's really been pretty nice. Of course, I'm in the foothills of the Smokies, and the higher elevations in the wintertime, of course, get it a lot worse than the lower elevations. But overall, it's not been bad at all.
1: That's great. Well, tell us about your interview with Kathleen Martin. I'm looking forward to this.
4: Oh, my goodness. You know, we really are treated tonight with Kathleen. She's a distinguished author, independent scholar, and one of the leading UFO researchers of our time. Kathleen Martin is also known as the world's key expert on the famed Betty and Barney Hill alien abduction case in September of 1991, the first to be scientifically investigated. She's a young niece of Betty Hill at the time. That event started her insatiable life quest for answers to the mysteries of the paranormal and non-human intelligence. And that all was amid evidence of a secret government study, as the years went by, on communication with non-human visitors. Now, over six decades later, Kathleen shares what she's learned, but she felt she couldn't tell us that before her journey from a different and personal perspective. It's all about her own paranormal encounters, experiences, scientific experiments, and spiritual transformation. And that's in her latest book called Forbidden Knowledge. She partnered with the late renowned ufology researcher Stan Friedman, a friend of Coase, for years and years. That's on several projects and books to set the record straight, as she had promised her Aunt Betty Hill she would do. Listen now to part one of our conversation.
5: Kathleen, welcome to Coase.
6: Thank you. Great to be with you today.
5: Kathleen, for those in our audience who may not know your background and relationship to Betty and Barney Hill, tell us the story about this part of your life and what happened to them.
6: Betty and Barney Hill were my aunt and uncle. Betty was my mother's sister, and I was 13 years old when they had their experience. She was a social worker for the state of New Hampshire, and he worked for the post office, and he decided to surprise her with a trip to Niagara Falls. When they were returning home, they were driving at night through upstate New Hampshire. When Betty initially saw a new light in the sky, and she continued to watch it as it came in closer and closer, it surged ahead and descended within 200 feet of their vehicle. And Barney had to stop the car. He stepped outside the car. He looked up at this craft, and he could see a row of lighted windows with blue-white light shining through. He stepped away from the car, and when he did, the craft moved to an adjacent field and descended even lower. He looked at this craft, and he saw non-humans looking back at him. And he became terribly frightened when all but one left the windows and moved to what appeared to be a panel. Red light started to slide out from the craft and something started to drop down from the bottom of the craft. Barney then went screaming back to the cart, telling Betty that they had to get out of there or they were going to be captured. As Barney was entering the car, he saw the craft moving in his direction. Within several blocks, he and Betty heard a series of code-like buzzing sounds striking the trunk of the vehicle. The car vibrated, and a tingling sensation passed through their bodies. And the next thing they knew, they found themselves approximately 35 miles down the highway. They had memories of finding themselves on a dirt road with tall trees all around, of a roadblock, and of a bright orb that appeared to be sitting on the ground. They didn't know where or when that occurred. And then they just drove on home with so many questions, so many mysteries, evidence that they couldn't explain.
5: When you heard about their story of the abduction, what did you think? And what was most shocking to you?
6: Most shocking was the fact that these non-human entities who looked very, very different than ourselves, who communicated through telepathy, had taken my aunt and uncle to craft and had conducted a physical examination with them.
5: Tell me about Betty's dress and DNA testing on that.
6: Betty's dress has undergone testing at several different laboratories. The reason for this is that her dress was torn in several places when she arrived home after the abduction experience, and because a pink powdery substance grew on the dress when she stored it in her closet. So it gave scientists something to study. And I'm very excited because a new DNA analysis on the lining of Betty's dress showed that this stain that was in the area of Betty's navel, but did not bleed out into the exterior of the dress, was Betty's DNA. And that could possibly indicate that her needle in the navel experience was real.
5: Amazing. Had you already had experiences and encounters yourself before you found out about their abduction?
6: I was not aware of having had encounters before their abduction, but later I underwent hypnosis, and in hypnosis, I had a very clear memory of finding myself on craft when I was about 3 years old. I was on this craft with a little boy, and we were engaging in an activity that involved levitating what looked to me like a very smooth, flat beach rock. It was sort of a disc. And there was a little girl standing in the doorway who was older than I, but she looked just like me. And she was delighted that we were doing this. And there was a familiar gray entity standing beside her who was just observing what we were doing.
5: What did your mother share with you regarding her experiences?
6: I knew that my mother had a close encounter with a craft in 1958. She had several missing time events throughout her lifetime. My mother went grocery shopping one night. She didn't come home. She was always home at the same time. By the time she arrived home, the ice cream had melted, the frozen food had melted, and this was very perplexing.
5: Do you believe there is a generational connection that the people selected for contact by the ETs tend to stay within the intergenerational track?
6: There is definitely an intergenerational connection. This has been borne out in the studies that I have worked on. In the MUFON study, 60% of the experiencers were aware that other family members had been taken as well. I asked the ETs about this, and I was told that initially they took people who were just in a quiet place. But if those people had the characteristics that they were looking for, they continued to take them and to work with them to attempt to improve the human genome and for their own benefit as well. And they said that the reason they did this is because they were able to study the closeness of the genetic lines. And so I've been working with many paranormal researchers over the past probably 12 years and have learned a great deal. I still do not know for certain why this is occurring. All I can tell you is that when Betty and Barney began to have paranormal activity in their home after their encounter, they didn't have it before their encounter, it was carried to my childhood home. Yet I only know for certain that that was taking place in my childhood home after my mother and I were taken to craft. So it's all still a mystery to me that I'm attempting to solve. And I love mysteries, so it just keeps me going.
5: How did you make the decision to tell your own personal story in your latest book, Forbidden Knowledge, A Personal Journey from Alien Abduction to Spiritual Transformation?
6: I was extraordinarily apprehensive about coming forward with this story. It took me a very long period of time to make this decision. It is an autobiographical review of my experiences, and I decided to write the book because the government is coming forward with information at this time, and so I think that I will be exposed to far less disinformation than my aunt and uncle experienced, for example, and other people throughout our history who have been credible individuals with credible experiences, but were painted with a different brush for public consumption.
5: Kathleen, your Aunt Betty felt, as did Barney, that setting the record straight was extremely important, and she wanted you to carry out that legacy for her and make sure people knew the true story, did she not?
6: Absolutely. Betty asked me back in the 1990s to set the record straight. I had originally intended to write her biography, but so much of her biography involved her experience aboard the craft, the close encounter, the scientific investigations after the event occurred, and her lifetime of work in this field, that I wanted to include all of it and set the record straight, because the disinformants had worked very, very hard to paint a different picture of who Betty and Barney actually were and what actually occurred. They even falsified the original records.
5: You also speak of paranormal overlay in your book. What do you think is going on there?
6: I believe that what has occurred is that these interdimensional entities who live on craft, when they come into our environment to remove a human from a building, for example, through a solid surface, there is an interdimensional portal, and the human is taken through that into another dimension. In the process of this occurring, the human feels as if their body is sort of coming apart. So I believe that this portal is also a portal that other interdimensional entities can enter through if it is left in place. And so you have various entities that might be coming in.
5: Government officials have spoken of the paranormal overlay as well, calling it the hitchhiker effect. Are you familiar with that regarding your personal investigations?
6: I'm absolutely familiar with the hitchhiker effect. I have listened to government officials and read what they had to say on this. Now, I believe that there are positive and negative hitchhikers. And I think that I might have a positive hitchhiker because I have a sensation of the presence of another entity near me, a very strong electrical tingling sensation in my body. And sometimes I can receive telepathic information from that individual who has entered my environment. And I don't mind it at all. It's okay. I would mind it, however, if what is happening at the Skinwalker Ranch was carried home to me. And I'm glad I wasn't at the Skinwalker Ranch, because apparently what occurred is that the people, although they shouldn't have been terrified, sort of had terror imposed on them. When terror is imposed upon a person, it lowers their vibrational frequency. And this means that the lower dimensional entities, the negative ones, can attach to them. And then they are carried and they have gone home with these scientists and government officials and have spread through their family, through the neighborhood, and they feed off suffering. They feed off hatred. And as long as you're not feeding these entities those things that they need to grow and expand, they won't be able to. They'll leave.
1: Fascinating speaker there, Cheryl.
7: She certainly is, and she has certainly lived the life of this story. She was only 13 when this event happened with Betty and Barney Hill, and now, just in time for our Coast listeners to appreciate this tonight, she's just published a website just in time for this evening, and it's specifically devoted and in honor of her Aunt Betty and Barney Hill to put the true facts out there about the story, because as she mentioned, there's been so much misinformation and misreporting about it over the years, and she made that promise to her Aunt Betty. And so she has certainly delivered on that promise to straighten out distortions and attempts to debunk that story over the years. And also she partnered with the late, great Stan Friedman on several projects, including books. And we'll talk more about that in the next segment.
1: I miss that guy. We'll come back with more with Cheryl Jones in just a moment on Coast to Coast AM.

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1: NBC News Radio, I'm Tammy Trujillo. A deal to disarm the Palestinian militant group Hamas has been reached. Announcing the news in a post on Truth Social, President Trump said the Board of Peace has reached an agreement that would involve the complete disarmament of all armed groups in Gaza. He said as part of the deal, Israel will withdraw from the enclave and a new Palestinian government will be created. Amazon Zooks is set to become the first company to receive federal approval to commercially operate a steering wheel-free robotaxi. The National Highway Traffic Safety Administration has cleared Zooks to begin charging for rides, with service expected to launch in Las Vegas after state approvals. A new Forbes list says Joe Rogan is the top-paid podcaster of 2026. On Thursday, Forbes released its list of the highest-paid podcasters from June of last year to this June, and Rogan once again came out on top, making an estimated $82 million. Tammy Trujillo, NBC News Radio.
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1: We'll take your calls next hour with Cheryl Jones and Kathleen Martin, so make sure you're part of the program. 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
5: And welcome back to Coast, George Norrie, along with Cheryl Jones. We'll take calls with Cheryl next hour with her special guest, Kathleen Marden, by the way. It was this case in 1961, Cheryl, when I was 11, that got me interested in UFOs.
8: Well, what a case to start you on your long journey, George. I mean, this is the most fascinating case. There's so much information, so much reporting back then that you wouldn't see now. And what a fantastic job Kathleen has done to put together this website to honor and devote it to Betty and Barney Hill, Betty being her aunt. And let me mention that that is, you can go straight to that. It's Betty Barney Hill UFO.com. There is no and in there. It's just Betty Barney, B-A-R-N-E-Y, Hill UFO.com. Just a ton of information there, including the dress.
5: When she joins us next hour, I'm going to tell her an incredible story how at the age of 21, I interviewed Betty and Barney's psychiatrist out of Boston. It's an incredible story.
8: Oh, my goodness. She would love to hear any additional information because she is the go-to person for the Betty and Barney Hill story.
5: Great story indeed. Well, tell us part two.
8: Okay, George. In part two, we'll talk more about all of Kathleen's meticulous investigation, not just from the scientific part of it, but also from the historic part. And she'll talk about her work with Stan Friedman, the late, great Stan Friedman.

0: and many years friend of Coast to Coast and that misinformation and media spin. Also, she'll talk about her spiritual transformation, the Council of Eight, and their desire to meet with the government officials and what happened there. And she'll share with us what she thinks that Betty and Barney were trying to convey about what planet these beings are from the star map. And she'll also give us her opinion on full disclosure, what she thinks about that. So all that is in part two. Listen now to this conversation. Kathleen, you mentioned the harassment and the misinformation that you had endured had been so stressful. And that prompted Stan Friedman, well known to our Coast audience, and you to partner on a couple of books about this very topic. Science Was Wrong, Fact, Fiction, and Flying Saucers. It's all about the misinformation, the media spin, and the lies and the cover-up. Tell us about that.
1: We were both extraordinarily driven to tell the truth. We knew that the government had, since the mid-1940s, very seriously studied these UFOs. And I, as a student of all of this, and having Stanton as my mentor in the beginning, learned about the Robertson panel and how the decision was made to cover up the truth about UFOs, their reasons for doing so, and their modus operandi. And we thought that it was extraordinarily important to let the public know, because so many individuals who claimed to be scientists or using scientific methodology actually were not. They were actually disseminating disinformation.
0: Give us an example of the disinformation that was so blatant that you and Stan felt you had to get this out to the public.
1: Well, when you think about just the reality of the presence of extraterrestrial craft on our planet, the government knew about this dating back to 1954 and long before that. But in 1954, the largest study ever done on UFOs, Blue Book Special Report number 14, had 3,201 cases. Those reports were studied by scientists, and they were placed into categories such as birds, balloons, psychological hoaxes, so on and so forth, conventional aircraft. And at the end of this study, there was a chi-square analysis done as well, a quality analysis. And what this very important study discovered is that 21.5% of the cases that they studied in depth were true unknowns, meaning they couldn't be identified as anything that we know of on this planet.
0: Amazing. So what is it that you think people need to know that you share in your book, The Forbidden Knowledge, a personal journey from alien abduction to spiritual transformation that they don't know for the most part?
1: A part of it is that I discovered paperwork, letters, correspondence files between Admiral Herbert Knowles, who was a Navy Rear Admiral, and Wilbert Smith, a brilliant scientist from Canada and the UFO desk chief of the Canadian government, and that they were working on a secret study on communication with non-humans. And I decided to publish that information, and also to engage in my own study of an individual named Kevin Briggs, who speaks with a Council of Eight who claim to be extraterrestrials. Over the years, I'd received much information from people who claimed to be speaking with extraterrestrials, but Kevin Briggs was the one who could present scientific evidence that this was real. We don't know for certain if they're interdimensionals or extraterrestrials. They say they're extraterrestrials, as we call them, but the information that they provided was extraordinarily important to acquire.
0: Tell me about the Council of Eight and the desire to meet with government officials, including the UN.
1: The Council of Eight is a council of extraterrestrials, they say, who is in charge of this quadrant of our galaxy. They're sort of overseers of this planet, and they say that they are here to assist in our development, and they have been here for a very long time. They say that they are concerned at this point because we are at a point that we were at hundreds of thousands of years ago, where we destroyed life on this planet, and they don't want it to happen again.
2: What planet are these beings from? And can you tell us about the reveal? They speak of the reveal.
1: They state that they came from various planets, but now they simply live in spacecraft. They have not occupied the planets for many, many years, although the planets are still occupied. And the reveal is their word for making contact with representatives from our planet, and representatives who are part of governments, or representatives who are part of nations on this earth. The Council of Eight does desire to meet with government officials to offer their help, to offer their assistance to us. Now, this occurred back in 1954, though. They didn't call themselves the Council of Eight. It was but a group of extraterrestrials who met with a naval officer and with Wilbert Smith through a woman who was communicating with these extraterrestrials. Her information went to Margaret Chase Smith, and it went to Dwight Eisenhower. Then they wanted their information to go to the leaders of countries around the world. They were willing to share technology, but the only condition was that each nation would receive a piece of that technology, and we all had to work together. So obviously that did not occur.
2: So now we're at a point, the government finally admitted there is something going on out there. The conspiracy theorists are finally validated to a degree. What's your take on what's happening here with the government?
1: I have examined the government documents, and it appears that they are having soft disclosure, that certain information is being revealed to the public. And I believe that that information that is being revealed is true. I am concerned, however, that the government might be focused on the negative side of this. And part of this has been caused by the weaponization of evil that was done at the Skinwalker Ranch and on various pieces of land in our country. Some of it goes back 200 years.
2: There's been for years a push, or a lot of people who want full disclosure of everything. What is your position in terms of disclosure?
1: I have never been on the full disclosure bandwagon. I have been extraordinarily cautious due to my studies in sociology and societies. The middle ground to me is the steps that the government is presently taking in order to inform the American public that there is a presence on this planet, that the technology is far superior to anything that any country on our planet has. And so I think that it needs to be brought forth very slowly. The public's reaction needs to be gauged, because we are a population that is not going to be able to handle that emotionally. I believe that the presence of non-human entities from elsewhere on our planet is extraordinarily important, and they want to meet with humans. They have been meeting secretly with humans for a very long time, and more people are interacting with them today. And this is something that is eventually going to have an impact on our planet.
2: One thing that comes up a lot these days is the dark times that we seem to be going through. How do we take control as human beings to try to create our own endgame?
1: There is a great deal of darkness in what I call the human collective consciousness. And in the collective consciousness are all of the thoughts of humans around the world. We have war, we have violence, we have killing in video games, so many things that are negative happening in our society. And that contributes to the darkness in the collective consciousness. Fear sells, unfortunately. And so it is being propagated into the collective consciousness, which darkness feeds on, these dark entities.
2: But you believe that in the end, the light forces will win over the dark forces for our planet.
1: I believe that the light forces will win as long as we have more light than darkness on our planet. It is work that has to be done by each one of us humans to put more love, more compassion into our collective consciousness, to treat our fellow humans with respect and compassion.
2: Do you believe that the good ETs are doing that when they are sighted and appear near nuclear bases?
1: I believe that when the ETs are sighted near nuclear bases, it is to give the military a message that they are very concerned about our use of nuclear weapons, that they can shut down our nuclear weapons if need be, and that they will not permit us to engage in a nuclear war that would cause an environmental collapse and possibly end life on our planet. The Council of Eight claims that they would intervene if we came to that point. They said, in our past, we had reached this level of development and we destroyed ourselves, and they won't let it happen again.
2: Kathleen, where can people find out more about your work, your books, and all of your speaking engagements?
1: You can go to my website at kathleen-marden.com. And on the website, you can purchase autographed copies of any of my books, and you can read articles that I've written, and also read where I'm going to be speaking this year at conferences around the United States.
2: Terrific. Thank you so much.
1: And thank you. It was a pleasure speaking with you.
3: What a compelling interview there, Cheryl. Good job.
0: Well, thank you. It's makes it easy when you have a really great guest. All of our guests are great. But I'll tell you, there is only one true Betty and Barney Hill expert, and that is Kathleen Marden. Can you imagine, George, growing up in that family where this event occurred when you were 13 years old? And then, as she mentioned, the whole story about going through regression and hypnosis and finding out that she and her mother had been aboard a craft, also with all the other paranormal events that they experienced throughout those years.
3: Just remarkable. It really is.
0: Yeah.
3: Compelling person.
0: And it's interesting, too, I think, that she believes, and so do a lot of other people, that this connection with the aliens or the extraterrestrials is generational. And when they find an open door, so to speak, or maybe just a compatible door, they seem, in some cases, to work through the generations.
3: Remember Look magazine?
0: Oh, absolutely. Absolutely. What a great magazine.
3: It highlighted this story back in the 60s with John Keel's book, The Interrupted Journey.
0: Oh, that was a beautiful magazine. I miss those really slick, nicely published and photographed magazines that we used to have.
3: That's before we had the internet. But up next, Cheryl Jones and Kathleen Marden join us for phone calls, and you're invited to join in too.
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4: NBC News Radio, I'm Tammy Trujillo. A deal to disarm the Palestinian militant group Hamas has been reached. Announcing the news in a post on Truth Social, President Trump said the Board of Peace has reached an agreement that would involve the complete disarmament of all armed groups in Gaza. He said as part of the deal, Israel will withdraw from the enclave and a new Palestinian government will be created. The president suggesting he could withdraw Todd Blanche's nomination for attorney general until two Republican holdouts are out of office. Mark Mayfield explains.
5: In a post on Truth Social Thursday, Trump said he has no objection to temporarily withdrawing the nomination if Senators John Cornyn and Tom Tillis do not do the right thing. Cornyn and Tillis both have expressed reservations about confirming Blanche over Trump's proposed anti-weaponization fund. Trump's post came after the Senate Judiciary Committee postponed a vote on Blanche's nomination that had been planned for Thursday. Cornyn responded to Trump in a post on X saying POTUS is mistaken if he believes concerns about the provisions in his tax lawsuit settlement are limited to me and Senator Tillis. I'm Mark Neufeld.
4: Amazon Zooks is set to become the first company to receive federal approval to commercially operate a steering wheel-free robo-taxi. That story from Scott Carr.
6: The National Highway Traffic Safety Administration's cleared Zooks to begin charging for rides, with service expected to launch in Las Vegas after state approvals there. Federal officials say the custom-built driverless vehicles do meet safety standards, but add that Zooks will face strict reporting requirements and ongoing oversight as the rollout expands. The decision marks a significant step for the autonomous vehicle industry, even as regulators continue to monitor safety concerns surrounding driverless technology. I'm Scott Carr.
4: A new Forbes list says Joe Rogan is the top-paid podcaster of 2026. On Thursday, Forbes released its list of the highest-paid podcasters from June of last year to June of this year, and Rogan once again came out on top, making an estimated $82 million. 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
4: New York is taking prediction market Kalshi to court. Andrew Whitman has more.
11: In an early Friday release, the offices of Governor Kathy Hochul and State AG Letitia James announced a suit calling Kalshi an illegal gambling operation. This after a pair of federal court rulings this week against the online prediction market that cleared the way for New York's suit. The state AG says Kalshi is not a licensed gambling venue and lacks age restrictions. The suit calls for Kalshi to either shut down or be licensed and to pay fines, forfeit illegal earnings, and pay restitution to users. In New York, I'm Andrew Whitman.
4: Senate Republicans have blocked a resolution that would have required President Trump to withdraw U.S. troops from Iran. The measure failed in a 49-50 vote, with Republican Senators Susan Collins, Lisa Murkowski, and Rand Paul joining Democrats in support. The vote comes as lawmakers debate the expanded conflict, with concerns growing over the safety of U.S. service members and rising energy prices. The Senate's considered similar war powers measures multiple times. Seattle Police Chief Sean Barnes has resigned. That story from Brad Ford.
12: Seattle Mayor Katie Wilson made the announcement. She appointed Deputy Chief Andre Sales to serve as the interim chief. Barnes was appointed last year by former Mayor Bruce Harrell. Barnes said it's been an honor to serve the Seattle Police Department. His resignation comes following Sunday's mass shooting. Barnes was out of town at a convention, and there's been questions about him being out of town frequently. I'm Brad Ford.
4: Researchers have found a new way to treat cavities that avoids drilling at the dentist's office. A University of Michigan study discovered that a liquid brushed onto cavities stopped tooth decay in baby teeth in more than half of the cases. The liquid, called silver diamine fluoride, has been used in other countries, but officials in the U.S. have not completed trials proving its safety and effectiveness up until this trial. Tooth decay impacts more than 40% of U.S. children. Tammy Trujillo, NBC News Radio.
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1: Kathleen Martin's going to join Cheryl and I as we will talk about this incredible case of the Barney and Betty Hill abduction case when we come back with your calls, too, on Coast to Coast AM. 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
1: And welcome back to Coast, George Norrie with you, along with Cheryl Jones, and Kathleen Martin is joining us as well. Cheryl, that Look magazine issue was in 1966, 5 years after the Benny and Barney Hill case, and it was a two-parter by John Fuller, who then wrote his best-selling book, The Interrupted Journey. What an incredible story.
5: Yes, and I'll bet you a dollar that Kathleen has a copy of that. With all of her years of saving everything, going through all the archives, and as the trustee of Betty's estate, she has an entire lifetime collection from all the archives around. So I'll just bet she has a copy of that.
1: Ask her.
5: All right. Kathleen, are you with us now?
6: I am.
5: Oh, good morning.
6: Good morning.
1: Oh, hi, Kathleen.
6: Hello, George. And
5: thank
6: yes.
5: You. Your extra effort to join us. It's pretty early where you are down in Florida. I know you're still recovering from some surgery and you're on the mend. How are you feeling?
6: I'm doing pretty well. I'm
5: well,
6: on
5: you've
6: the
5: made
6: mend
5: it up to,
6: and
5: yeah.
6: I'm so happy that I was able to devise a plan to get adequate sleep and be with you as well.
5: Oh.
6: So to answer your question about your bet, yes, I haven't autographed copy of the first issue of the books signed by Betty and Barney.
5: Well, that's fabulous. That's fabulous. You've just published that site that is devoted, and also in honor of your Aunt Betty and Barney Hill and their world-famous UFO encounter in 1961. What a collection you must have. How did you go about putting that whole thing together, figuring out what you were going to put on the site, and what surprise treasures from the Betty and Barney Hill case will people find when they go there? And I believe that site is BettyBarneyHillUFO.com.
6: That's correct. There's no and between it, just BettyBarneyHillUFO.com. And yes, I have done so many lectures, PowerPoint presentations on the hills that I decided to use my slides from my presentations to put on the website and to fill in the side sections where I put text to tell their story briefly on the website. I also have a page about debunkers or skeptics' assertions, and also answers from researchers.
5: Who were they personally? What were Betty and Barney like?
6: Well, Betty was a social worker for the state of New Hampshire, and I say that number one because she was a person who always cared about other people, and that was kind of at the top of her list. And she was had a great sense of humor. She was very intelligent, highly intelligent, well-read. In fact, my grandmother, when she was a little girl, forced Betty to spend time playing outside because if she could have, she would have read for the entire day. She was a college graduate and just a wonderful person. She had many, many friends. And Barney grew up he was born in Newport News, Virginia, but he grew up in Philadelphia. He had been in the service during World War II in the Army, and then he went to work for the post office. He was a lot like Betty, highly intelligent, very studious. He had a drive for upward mobility among his people, and particularly young people. So through his church, he was very active in the civil rights movement. And Betty was also active in the civil rights movement. Even back to her college days, she was the chairperson of the local interracial group. So there was always that in both of their lives, of course, more so in Barney's, but they were like two peas in a pod, in a sense.
5: How do you feel about the importance of preserving historical aspects of older cases, and specifically, obviously, your intense involvement with the Betty and Barney Hill case?
6: Well, I think that it's extraordinarily important to do this. And that is why I set up their archival collection at the University of New Hampshire at the Milne Special Collections Archive.
1: Kathleen, Stanton Friedman, who was a close friend of ours, just thought the world of you. And I do believe you two were on the show with me years ago talking about your work.
6: We were, after our first book was published, Captured the Betty and Barney Hill UFO Experience, and I updated it in 2021, but Stanton was a wonderful person, and I feel honored to have worked with him on three books, and miss him.
1: He was a great guy. Back in 1971... I had the opportunity to interview Barney and Betty Hill psychiatrist, Dr. Benjamin Simon, who was based out of Boston. And I will always remember this. I asked him the question, "Doctor, do you believe they were telling you the truth?" He had them under hypnosis. And he said, I don't know what happened to them, George, but they believe whatever happened to them is absolutely the truth. They were not lying. Whatever happened to them, they believe it did. And I found that to be compelling. What do you think, Kathleen?
6: Yes, I have read his statement where he said he believed that they were telling the truth. I'd met him one time. I had dinner at his house. And he was personally biased against the idea that UFOs could exist. And certainly no one could have been abducted by entities on board those craft. But he also believed that Betty and Barney believed what they were saying. And later on, he spoke publicly stating that there was no evidence that they had been actually abducted. He means scientific evidence, that he was never willing to say that they had been taken. Not only because of his personal bias, but his reputation as a scientist. And so he certainly could not. But privately, he supported Betty and Barney as patients. I have his letters to them. So it was sort of a balance with him between public and private.
1: And again, the fact that he admitted that in their mind they were telling the truth, that's pretty dramatic all by itself.
6: Absolutely. And they had the physical evidence, too. Walter Webb wrote in his report that Dr. Simon would not even read the other cases that Walter had sent to him, had given him. And that's how biased he was.
1: What did you think of the movie The Interrupted Journey with James Earl Jones?
6: I thought that it was a great movie, very entertaining, but it was not accurate. And, you know, most movies are not. Look at Travis Walton's movie.
1: Let's take some calls for you, too. Let's go to Ruth in Maryland. Take it away. Hi, Ruthie.
7: Hi, George and Cheryl and Kathleen, thank you so much for taking my call. And I wanted to give a real quick shout out to Denver and Yvonne and everyone else out there. And Kathleen, it is a very honor to talk to you because, like George mentioned earlier, when I was a little girl, and I'm younger than George, this was how I learned about the UFOs and the aliens. And it was in a documentary movie. And I think it was the early 70s. And I was wondering if you knew what year that they made the first documentary. And you mentioned earlier that when you went on craft, that you saw a girl that looked exactly like you. So do you think that that possibly could have been a twin or a clone? Thank you, Kathleen.
6: Yes. Hello. And I want to say first that it wasn't a documentary movie. The UFO incident starring James Earl Jones and Estelle Parsons aired in 1975. It was a made-for-TV movie of the week. And
1: it was a great movie. I liked it.
6: Watched it. It was. And regarding the second question, that is something that I pictured in my latest book, Forbidden Knowledge. And this came out under hypnosis. And I don't know. It certainly could not have been a twin for me because I was much younger than that individual. She just looked enough like me that she could have been an older sister.
1: You think Look magazine still has the two issues available?
6: I really don't know. I have copies of them, but I don't know if you can get them from Look. I doubt that you can because they've been out of business for a long time.
1: There's got to be a collector out there who's got these. They must be worth a small fortune right now.
6: Oh, I think they probably are.
1: And these interviews, they were like 20 or 30 pages long, weren't they?
6: gosh, I don't remember them being that long. They were on special paper, not the regular paper that they used in the magazine. And they were, I'm thinking maybe 10, but I could be wrong.
1: I know one was at least 20, the first one that came out in October.
6: Was it? Okay. Wow. Very long then.
1: Yep. It was almost like his book. Let's go to Denver in Jackson, Mississippi, who just got a shout out from Ruth. Hi, Denver.
8: George, for this opportunity to speak on Coast. And thank you, Ruth, and Maryland, and Yvonne in North Carolina, and my Sarah Dave in Vicksburg, Mississippi. But Kathleen, what I want to talk about is the star map. Seemed like there was a lot of stuff discovered from that star map that Betty was able to draw under hypnosis. You remember that star map? Would you like to elaborate about that?
6: Oh, yes, absolutely. When Betty was on the craft, and this came out in Hypnosis with Dr. Simon, she said to the one that she called the leader, "I know you're not from around here. Where's your home port?" And he went to the wall and he brought out this rolled up, whatever it was, and it just sort of hung in the air. It was 2 feet by 3 feet. And she looked up at it and it had glowing stars. It was almost like looking out a window, and they were multicolored. And some were connected by solid lines, some connected by dotted lines. Now, in the foreground, there were two stars, or she thought they were planets, actually, about the size of nickels. And they were connected by 5 lines, indicating trade routes. Marjorie Fish, a brilliant woman from Ohio, saw that map in John Fuller's book. And she was curious. She was an amateur astronomer, a school teacher by vocation, and she began to build models of the star maps. It was very difficult because she could not check any astronomical catalogs out of the university's library. She had to sit and hand copy all of those stars that Betty had gone home and drawn as a result of a post-hypnotic suggestion by Dr. Simon. She had to have all the distance data and the types of stars they were. And then she built 3-dimensional frames, and she hung beads of various sizes and colors to match Betty's description of what she had seen. And also the 2-dimensional drawing that Betty had sketched. And she built 14 of these in all and still did not have a match. She only had a match several years later when a new Gliese catalog, astronomical catalog, was released. And there was better distance data because we had made technological progress. And then she had a match. And all the stars on Betty's map are sun-like stars, only 5% of the stars in our local galactic neighborhood out 54 light years are sun-like. And all the stars on the map were sun-like. So that was more than a coincidence, I believe, and so did the astronomers who looked at it. And they make sense, nearest star to nearest star. If you were traveling through space, they're all in a plane, as Stanton used to say, like pepperoni on a pizza, instead of spread out all over the place like raisins in a loaf of raisin bread. So this was very important. And there has been an update on that star map. You'll read about it in my new update on InCaptured. I produced the second edition in 2021. After that star map and further scientific testing had been done on Betty's dress. And the new star map, it was done by a astrophysics student, and she used 2,200, more than 2,200 models, not just 14 like Marjorie. She, of course, had all the computer information and the star catalogs on the computer. And she ended up saying that Marjorie's map that she had drawn of Betty's from that she had identified from Betty's sketch was the closest that she could find in our galaxy. So that was quite extraordinary, I thought. But she did say there were a couple of stars that might have been better choices.
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1: NBC News Radio. I'm Mark Mayfield. President Trump is rolling out a new initiative aimed at connecting military veterans with jobs in the trucking industry. The program, called Freedom Haulers, will bring together several federal agencies to expand employment opportunities and help veterans receive expedited commercial driver's licenses. President Trump is holding a cabinet meeting at Camp David today. Scott Carr has details from Washington.
2: The meeting at the Maryland presidential retreat comes after the U.S. and Iran resumed attacks after the collapse of a ceasefire agreement. Reports say some Republicans have expressed concerns to the White House as the war continues, with midterm elections less than 100 days away. After the meeting at Camp David, Trump's expected to head to his golf club in Bedminster, New Jersey for the weekend. I'm Scott Carr.
1: And the FDA is investigating a separate cycle psoriasis outbreak not linked to lettuce. Mark Mayfield, NBC News Radio.
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1: On our next Coast to Coast program, our very own Richard Serrett joins us with his latest book, Tales from the Rock and Roll Twilight Zone. I'm looking forward to that. And then I'll have those mysterious open lines for you on Coast to Coast. 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
3: Whether it's physical activity, obesity, diet, smoking, low on hormones, stress, sleep disorders, or your age, can be supported by reducing inflammation and aiding the body to heal itself appropriately. A stem cell is a cell waiting to be told what it needs to be. If there is inflammation, that inflammation needs to be stopped. High blood pressure, high cholesterol, kidney disease, various types of cancer, depression, autoimmune disorders, osteoporosis, even fatty liver are chronic signs of inflammation and can be aided by supporting the body's ability to protect those cells that it needs. And that is the purpose of ImmuStem and AdaptiStem together, supporting the body to be the best it can be.
2: Dr. Millay, how will I feel after taking AdaptiStem and ImmuStem?
3: The ImmuStem is

0: Look, I'm not a doctor nor a health professional, just a guy interested in health and what makes people healthy or not. In the U.S., the model of prescribing more and more prescription drugs that cause more and more side effects that lead to even more prescription drugs is making us a sicker nation. All we desire is just the opposite, to be healthier, not sicker. It's time for all of us to be more educated about the important roles proper nutrition and disease prevention play in making us a healthier society. I recommend that you visit the website criticalhealthnews.com, where there's a wealth of information and modular nutrition packages that have already changed many lives for the better. If you're sick and tired of being sick and tired, please check out the free health audios, videos, and articles at criticalhealthnews.com.
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5: And welcome back, George Norrie, along with Cheryl Jones, Kathleen Martin with us. Cheryl, I bet you would have loved to have interviewed Barney and Betty Hill in those days, huh?
6: Oh, absolutely. They just seem like two really incredible people. And when you go to the website that Kathleen has just published, which is BettyBarneyHillUFO.com, you will see so much information, including a picture of Betty's dress, and how Kathleen has to cut out samples when it's tested, and also she has the drawing. She has so much evidence there. The drawing of the spacecraft and the little windows where you see the occupants inside the spacecraft, which was circular. So she's really done an incredible job, and it is just so wonderful that she is in a position and had a front row seat to all of this over those years and has collected all of that evidence and knows, the scientific side, the historic side, in and out. And it's just a wonderful thing that she's done for anyone at all who has the slightest interest. And if they don't have any interest, they just go there and they will develop an interest while they're on the site. So it's terrific.
5: Kathleen, I've got to ask you, I assume you were just a little girl when all this went down, huh?
7: I was 13 years old. When they had the experience, Betty called my mother the following day, and I had arrived home from school. And so I was there, you might say, on day one. Within a couple of days, my parents drove me, who was a little Nancy Drew, girl detective, to Betty's and Barney's house, where I heard the story from my aunt.
5: What did the family initially think?
7: We were just very interested. We were also concerned about Betty and Barney's health because they had been so close to that craft. They consciously recalled having it hover above them only 200 feet as it swooped down and then descending to only 100 feet above Barney as he walked into the field. So they were concerned that they might have been contaminated. They'd taken long showers. When they arrived home, they said that they felt clammy, far dirtier than they had ever felt when they were returning home from a trip. So there was a lot of concern for
6: Kathleen,
7: their

0: health.
1: Excuse me, I'm sorry there. Tell us a little bit more about those beings that you described that were inside the craft, and one being a mantis.
0: No, there was no mantis being inside the craft with Betty and Barney. They were all grays. There were two sizes of grays. There were at least two who were a little over 5 feet tall. And then there were several that were their assistants and also the guards on the craft who were about 4 feet tall. The smaller ones had larger heads in proportion to their bodies than the larger ones. They were all completely hairless, and they had eyes that were larger than human eyes. But in the ones that they saw, they actually had irises that were a dark, kind of a dark brown color, and there was a little bit of yellow showing where the whites of our eyes are. And flat noses, almost no nose at all, just flared nostrils and a slit for a mouth, a very weak pointed, kind of a pointed chin, but large head, no ears. What Betty and Barney described, they had barrel chests and very thin appendages, arms and legs.
2: Go ahead, Shira.
1: Oh, I'm sorry. That you felt the communication process was telepathy, and that you eventually developed some sort of an ability to be telepathic as well.
0: I did, and this was a result of experiments that I had participated in, and I wrote about this in Forbidden Knowledge. So it was a very interesting process. And although I'm scientifically based, I felt that it was extraordinarily important to explore all of the phenomena around this phenomenon. And so I decided that I would attempt to communicate with these entities as well. And I did this through meditation. And eventually, I agreed to take part in experiments as long as we could acquire scientific evidence with a man named Kevin Briggs, who had a long history with these non-humans, had since going back to his childhood, and who had developed the ability to communicate directly with them through what appeared to be channeling. And his body became very, very hot during this process. In fact, in our measurements of the temperature of the room around Kevin, there was a 10-degree increase.
2: Wow.
0: Not in his body temperature, but in the
2: room,
0: the air around his body.
2: Final calls. Let's go to Aaron in Fountain Valley, California. Aaron, go for it.
3: Hey, guys. I'm just so glad to be with Cheryl Jones and George Norrie. And also, I would love to ask the question of the star map being the legal evidence before the fact. I mean, how could, how could they predict something in the future? Isn't that submittable by legal evidence? And I would take your answer off the air.
2: What can you tell us about the star map, Kathleen?
0: Well, I think that it probably is, because there are stars on that map that first we didn't have the technology to measure their distance data and their characteristics when Betty drew that map. Betty had no education in astronomy when she drew that map. And also there were two stars on that map that we were not even aware of until recently. So that could probably be used as legal evidence. The only thing we don't have is we do not yet have the technological ability to determine if there are planets around those stars. Now, they're binary stars, and astronomers used to think that they could not have planets in a stable orbit. That was the huge criticism about this. But now we know that they actually can. And Zeta 2 Reticuli is the one star that could host planets. Now, several years ago, scientists believed that they had noticed a large star just because of the variation when they looked at it through a telescope. But then they decided it wasn't that. But we do not have the ability to determine if there are smaller planets, and they could be in a stable orbit around Zeta Reticuli too. So I think that's very important.
2: Let's go to Joseph in Boston. Hey, Joe, go ahead.
4: Thank you, George, for taking my call. I want to thank Ruthie, Yvonne, and John, and all the other people and Coast listeners. I still have cancer and heart and lungs and trying to get help. I wanted to ask Cheryl two things, and Kathy, I meant. Is your book in audio? And if not, get it in audio for the blind. And is there a way to meet these people on the planet? Because I've heard, when I used to watch the Sci-Fi Channel, a John Salter, who was in his truck, was also in the craft, and he got healed. And I'm sure these people's technology, they can help us, because you were kidnapped. Is there a way any places on this earth that these people are? I know you've had Mark Antonio on, and he can't say too much, which I should have, and they have underground bases. But where are these people, if you know, Kathleen, around? Where are these people living, shall we say? Maybe you can comment too, Cheryl. I'd like your comments.
0: Well, they are able to heal the experiencers that they work with. I'm aware of this because I've worked on four studies, three with academic scientists, on the commonalities that experiencers share with about 5,000 people to date. And what we have discovered is that many people have been healed, sometimes without requesting it and sometimes with. But I don't know about the general population. I know that this happens to individuals who have been taken to craft repeatedly throughout their lifetime. And in fact, as an investigator, I had one individual that I worked with who was healed from cancer, and I told him to ask telepathically for healing, and he did for a couple of weeks. And then he sent me a video of an orb. It was a beautiful blue orb that entered his room, and there was no evidence of cheating on that at all. It was real. It crossed the room. It dove into his body. He, at that point, fell asleep, excuse me, for about 11 hours. And when he woke up, the very large nodes, cancerous nodes on his neck that he was awaiting surgery for, were no longer visible. And when he went in for surgery, they removed four tiny necrotic nodes, no sign of cancer.
2: I love that. Let's go to Ed in Charlotte, North Carolina. Eddie, how you doing?
5: Yeah, I just want to thank you, Kathleen, for the tremendous job you've done on this. And Cheryl always does such great interviews. And George, for recognizing the significance of this that has made Coast to Coast world famous, with him being able to ascertain the importance of this thing. And it sounds like the job you've done, that it would benefit everyone to look at this in great detail and get a real, true version of what transpired in this situation. instead of a lot of the gobbledygook that we're getting out of the government.
2: Well said. What do you think, Kathleen?
0: Well, I think that right now the government is attempting to inform the American people of this as softly as they possibly can, because they certainly are worried about the possibility of public hysteria. So I think that that is what is going on. I have always been an educator, so I educate the interested public, but I have never attempted to carry this information to the general public, because with my background in sociology, I'm concerned. But certain members of the government and psychologists have stated that they think that the public is ready. And so they are having soft disclosure. They're monitoring the human response. So far, so good. And I hope that it continues that way. I don't know if they will ever get to ET contact in my lifetime. I don't think that people are ready to hear that, because there are so many horror stories that are being passed around. And certainly in movies over many, many years, the emphasis has been on horror rather than on engagement and friendly engagement, such as John Salter had in his encounter so many years ago. And I knew John, and he was a great man. He was a professor of sociology, Native American studies, and I had a great deal of respect for him and talked to him many times directly about his encounter. He and his family used to visit my Aunt Betty, and I would go to visit with them.
2: Did you notice a personality change with Betty, Kathleen, after this happened?
0: I only know that both Betty and Barney threw themselves into civil rights, human rights, became very active in that, very active politically in the state of New Hampshire. In fact, 4 years after this happened, Barney was appointed to the U.S. Commission on Civil Rights as a representative from the state of New Hampshire. Hmm. He had been the chairperson who set up the Rockingham County Community Action Program in Rockingham County. He developed a program, a literacy program in the state of New Hampshire, so that people would have the opportunity to vote when we had literacy tests as a prerequisite to being allowed to vote. So, and Betty worked right beside him in all of this, but in those times it was the man who got the recognition. So all of those awards and honors went to Barney. And that's what Betty and Barney wanted and cared most about. And so that Betty told me that might have been the change, is that they were simply more active in that field after this happened.
2: Well, you've done a great job. Thank you, Kathleen. And Cheryl, we'll talk to you in another month. For Dan Galante, Tom Danheiser, Cheryl Jones, Sue Trikas, Lex Lonehood, Sean Latasur, Alec Fernandez, Tim Banal, George Knapp, and Richard Serrett, who's my guest tomorrow night, I'm George Norrie, somewhere out there on Coast to Coast AM. We'll see you on our next edition. Until then, be safe, everyone.

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6: NBC News Radio, I'm Mark Mayfield. President Trump is announcing the Freedom Haulers Initiative. It's a push to put military veterans behind the wheels of commercial trucks.
7: As we get illegal aliens off the roads today, we're also taking action to replace these unqualified migrant truck drivers with highly qualified American veterans.
6: While speaking outside the White House on Thursday, Trump said too many illegal aliens are driving big rigs, terrorizing the nation's highways because they can't speak English. The initiative will involve bringing together the Departments of Transportation, Labor, Veterans Affairs, and Wars for vets to get expedited commercial driver's licenses after they complete their service. Transportation Secretary Sean Duffy was also in attendance. President Trump is holding a cabinet meeting at Camp David today. Scott Carr has details from Washington.
8: The meeting at the Maryland presidential retreat comes after the U.S. and Iran resumed attacks after the collapse of a ceasefire agreement. Reports say some Republicans have expressed concerns to the White House as the war continues, with midterm elections less than 100 days away. After the meeting at Camp David, Trump's expected to head to his golf club in Bedminster, New Jersey for the weekend. I'm Scott Carr.
6: The father of a Georgia high school shooter is going to spend 15 years behind bars. Colin Gray was convicted of second-degree murder and several other charges earlier this year. He gave his son Colt Gray the gun that ended up being used to kill 2 students and 2 teachers at Appalachie High School in September of 2024. Colin Gray is the first parent of a school shooter to be convicted of murder. Colt Gray, who is now 16 years old, was recently sentenced to life without the possibility of parole. And the FDA is investigating a separate cyclosporiasis outbreak not linked to lettuce. Almost 100 cases have been connected with the separate outbreak. The outbreak linked to lettuce has caused thousands of cases. 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
6: Alex Jones is calling for President Trump to be impeached immediately over the Iran conflict. Michael Kastner fills us in.
11: The former owner of InfoWars is warning the Trump administration is preparing for a national military draft, calling the situation absolutely out of control. White House Press Secretary Karoline Leavitt said in March the president had not ruled out a possible draft if the conflict with Iran escalated. Jones also criticized President Trump's support for the fiscal 2027 National Defense Authorization Act, calling it impeachable. Congress approved the annual defense bill, which authorizes military spending for the coming fiscal year. I'm Michael Kastner.
6: A deal to disarm the Palestinian militant group Hamas in the Gaza Strip has been reached. Announcing the news in a post on Truth Social, President Trump said the Board of Peace has reached an agreement that would involve the complete disarmament of all armed groups in Gaza. Trump said as part of the deal, Israel will withdraw from the enclave and a new Palestinian government would be created. Tension between Israeli Prime Minister Benjamin Netanyahu and New York City Mayor Zohran Mamdani continues. Scott Pringle reports.
12: Netanyahu tells ABC News that Mamdani celebrates barbarians, referring to Hamas, and then pointed out attacks on Jewish New Yorkers. Mamdani has accused Netanyahu of committing genocide in Gaza and called for Netanyahu's arrest when he visits New York in September. Meanwhile, Mamdani on Wednesday was questioned why there were no Jewish New Yorkers on his 18-member advisory committee on judicial appointments. Mamdani says the panel has a diverse array of judges and that decision-making was not motivated by religion. In New York, I'm Scott Pringle.
6: And former Wisconsin Lieutenant Governor Mandela Barnes is out of the Democratic race for governor. Barnes made that announcement Thursday on social media. He was 22 points behind State Representative Francesca Hong in a Marquette Law School poll released on Wednesday. According to the poll, more people actually said they were undecided than said they would support Barnes. Mark Mayfield, NBC News Radio.
13: In a heartbeat, you could be the difference.
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1: Hamas agrees to disarm. Good morning, I'm Gordon Deal, along with Nicole Murray, on this Friday, July 31st. Glad you could be with us. Here's what we have for you this hour.
2: A plan for the terrorist group in Gaza to lay down their arms also includes Israel withdrawing.
1: Amid warnings about intrusions from Iran, about three dozen water systems in Minnesota have been hit by cyber attacks.
2: Thousands of migrants from Morocco have crossed by sea into a Spanish territory, creating a political immigration headache.
1: And how homeowners are losing thousands of dollars each year from a lack of proper homework.
3: There's this myth that mortgages cost the same at every lender, and then there's a choice overload that happens when buyers try to compare lenders. So just to sort of level set here, most buyers don't realize they should shop for their mortgage. They're more likely to just take that recommendation they're getting from their realtor or from a family member or a friend.
1: Alex Gailey at Bankrate on a hidden homeowner tax. The door has opened for the rebuilding of Gaza. President Trump last evening said a deal has been reached for the terrorist group Hamas to disarm and Israel to withdraw its forces from the enclave. Here's this morning's Dom Savino.
4: Hamas and other Palestinian militant groups agreed to a plan that would see them disarm and lose power in the Gaza Strip as long as Israel withdraws from the area. That said, many hurdles, like verifying compliance, are still part of the winding down the war in the Palestinian territory. Another challenge, ensuring that a skeptical Israeli government doesn't get in the way of any progress. On Truth Social, President Trump said, as disarmament is completed, Israeli forces will withdraw, and an international group will work with a new Palestinian police force to keep Gaza safe for residents and neighbors. Gordon?
1: Thank you, Dom. The White House announcement comes 9 months after a U.S. brokered ceasefire was signed. Negotiations between Israel and Hamas had largely deadlocked over the implementation of a second phase, including disarmament and reconstruction. Officials in Minnesota say hackers have targeted roughly 36 municipal water systems in the state as part of a breach. First detected last Sunday, the hackers targeted infrastructure used to remotely manage and monitor water towers maintained by municipal governments. John Israel, Minnesota's chief information security officer, said that there had been no indication that any of the breaches contaminated or disrupted water delivery. Federal and state authorities are investigating whether Iran or hackers associated with the country were behind the attacks. Jonathan Rolstad is a cybersecurity expert at the University of Minnesota.
5: We will probably see over the coming year or two more of these attacks. Things like AI technologies are enabling people who don't have as many hacking skills to increase their ability to perform different types of disruptive hacks.
1: The FBI and other agencies warned in an advisory last week that Iranian hackers have been targeting water and wastewater systems and the operational controls of other critical infrastructure sectors. There are no requests for residents to change their water use. President Trump may withdraw Todd Blanche's nomination to be Attorney General until two Republican senators who have expressed concerns about Blanche leave office in January. The Senate Judiciary Committee postponed a vote to advance Blanche's nomination over objections from John Cornyn of Texas and Tom Tillis of North Carolina. A single Republican no vote would mean the nomination fails to advance. The two were concerned with Trump's settlement with the Internal Revenue Service regarding the leak of his tax returns. Responding to Trump's post, Cornyn said the president is mistaken if he believes settlement concerns are limited to him and Tillis.
6: And I know that Todd Blanche understands it, but I think he's probably getting some pushback from the White House, and that's making things more complicated than it needs to be.
1: It's unclear whether Republicans will still control the Senate come January. If Democrats flip control, they could block Blanche's nomination. If you've missed anything from today's show, there's an easy way to catch up. All you have to do is tell Alexa, Siri, or Google to play This Morning with Gordon Deal. 11 minutes now after the hour.
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15: 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Jaden Reed, right corner of the end zone.
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1: Thanks for spending time with us. Welcome into Friday. Senate Majority Leader John Thune repeated to White House officials in private what he's been saying in public for weeks. We don't have the votes. Steph Kite, politics reporter at Axios, says President Trump isn't buying it, and he's questioning whether Thune is the man for the job. Steph, what are you hearing?
2: Yeah, we've really seen tension between the White House and the Senate really reach a very high point at this point. And this all goes back to the fact that President Trump wants to see, especially the Save America Act, pass the Senate. That's the bill that includes requirements for voter ID and would require proof of citizenship to register to vote, right? These are his big election security pushes. He wants to see parts of that bill passed along party lines through what's called a reconciliation bill, which we've been through a couple times. It's kind of a nerdy process in the Senate that essentially allows the Senate to pass particular kinds of legislation without being subject to the filibuster. So it allows Republicans to pass something without needing to get Democrats on board. And so President Trump has been pushing for Majority Leader John Thune and Senate Republicans to work on this third package to pass an initial bill to kick off that process before they leave on August recess. The problem is, and this is what Thune has repeatedly said, he just doesn't have the votes to get that done. There are people, you know, across the Republican Party in the Senate who have issues with that bill for various reasons, but it's really just an answer that Trump and White House officials aren't willing to hear and aren't really taking seriously. They continue to push for something to get done.
1: Yeah, boy, I mean, the president went so far as to question whether or not Thune was the man for the Senate Majority Leader job.
2: Yeah, and you know, that's something we've been watching very carefully. Trump has been kind of increasing his criticism of Thune despite having, you know, a decent relationship in the past. And of course, now he's starting to at least question whether, you know, Thune is right to be the leader. But at the end of the day, you know, Trump doesn't get to make that decision. And Thune is in a little bit of a safer position than, say, House Speaker Mike Johnson, who, of course, is always at risk of having his leadership threatened. And the House does elections a little bit differently than the Senate. In the Senate, it's a closed door election with senators, so it gives them some cover if senators decide to vote in a way that President Trump maybe doesn't like. And the other thing is that despite the current feud and despite the fact that there are some conservatives in the Senate who are getting frustrated with Thune, the vast majority of Republicans in the Senate are very supportive of Majority Leader Thune. The senators I talk to, the staffers I talk to, they all say even if there are frustrations, everyone thinks Thune is doing the best job he can. And so that really does give Thune a lot of power, even if President Trump is, you know, saying he might not want him to be leader in the long run.
1: Wow. We're speaking with Steph Kite, congressional reporter at Axios. The story is called Thune-Trump Tensions Escalate as Clock Ticks on Megabill 3.0. You said some lawmakers might be interested in taking this bill in a different direction. And what would that involve?
2: You know, we've seen, you know, there's a few differences. The White House is wanting this bill to include additional committees. They have a plan for trying to ensure that they can get the election security pieces through the Senate without a problem. There are some rules in the Senate that prevent some kinds of legislation from being passed in this reconciliation process. The White House wants to expand the number of committees to basically give them some wiggle room, to allow them to pivot, to try to get as much of these election security measures through the Senate as possible. At the same time, there are Republican senators who look at the version that was passed by the House and say, there's not enough defense spending on this. So election security aside, this bill also includes money for farmers and also includes, you know, money for the military and because of the Iran war, you know, to backfill some of the resources that are being used there. And so there are Republicans, you know, hawkish Republicans in the Senate who say there's not even enough money in here for the Defense Department. We need to up that number and expand it in that direction. So there are, you know, those kinds of arguments being made on the incremental policy pieces, as well as the broader argument of whether they can even get the votes.
1: Thanks, Steph. Steph Kite, politics reporter at Axios. 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
3: And now, the three big things you need to know. Number one.
4: President Trump said a deal has been reached for Hamas to disarm and Israel to withdraw its forces from Gaza. He added that the agreement is the start of an indefinite, multi-phase process to end Hamas's rule in Gaza and rebuild the enclave.
3: Number two.
4: The federal government has issued a warning about potential cyber threats after more than 30 water plants in Minnesota were hit with cyber attacks that multiple U.S. officials say may have been linked to Iran. Cybersecurity expert Jonathan Rolstad with the University of Minnesota.
5: They put out an advisory saying that Iranian groups were interested in going after critical infrastructure, and they highlighted really this exact type of scenario.
4: Officials stress that the analysis is preliminary and they are waiting for more details regarding the hack.
3: Number three.
4: The father of a teenager who committed a deadly mass shooting in September of 2024 at a Georgia high school has been sentenced to 15 years in prison for his role in making firearms available to his son. Judge Nicholas Prim directly addressing 55-year-old Colin Gray.
6: You were convicted because the warning lights were flashing brighter and brighter. And you didn't get him help, and you didn't remove his access to the guns.
4: His son, now 16-year-old Colt Gray, was sentenced to life in prison earlier this week. Seattle Police Chief Sean Barnes has resigned amid criticism that the city was slow to release important information regarding a fatal shooting at a food festival in the city last weekend. Mayor Katie Wilson says she is appointing Deputy Chief Andrew Sales as interim chief. President Trump has rolled out a new initiative called Freedom Haulers, which is aimed at employing U.S. military veterans as truck drivers, replacing tens of thousands of immigrant drivers.
7: Any veteran with a heavy vehicle experience from the military will now be eligible to skip redundant road tests to obtain a commercial driver's license. We're going to make it as easy as possible for the veterans.
4: Many migrant drivers have lost their license during the administration's immigration crackdown. USA Today reports that a California rental listing has gone viral. The one-bedroom, one-bathroom unit in Walnut Creek would cost $3,250 a month. That would include a gardener, internet, and utilities. The eye-catching part, remote workers would be charged a $200 work-from-home fee.
1: What?
8: Yeah.
1: You work from home, you got to pay an extra $200?
8: Yeah, the idea...
1: Who's going to enforce that?
8: I mean, the landlord would enforce that, but the idea is that they'd use extra electricity, extra heat, extra water.
1: Oh my goodness.
8: A little much.
1: 23 minutes after the hour.
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1: Thanks for joining us. Here's a breathtaking stat. A new Bankrate report estimates 87% of homeowners paid more than necessary for their mortgage. 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Alex, what have you found?
2: So our research at Bankrate found 9 in 10 homebuyers overpay for their mortgage. So that means they didn't secure the most competitive mortgage available when they purchased or refinanced their home. And it's not because those better mortgages weren't available when they were transacting. It's because most borrowers don't comparison shop and they never find them. And not finding that most competitive mortgage available is about a $65 billion annual drag on American household wealth. And it is costing the typical U.S. borrower at an individual level more than $3,300 a year, and these are in completely avoidable mortgage costs.
1: My goodness, what was that annual number again?
2: $65 billion annually, that is taking into account those who have bought homes since 2022.
1: Oh my goodness. So for folks who don't comparison shop, what do? They just take the first offer that comes along from who?
2: So there's two big factors at play here. There's this myth that mortgages cost the same at every lender, and then there's a choice overload that happens when buyers try to compare lenders. So just to sort of level set here, most buyers don't realize they should shop for their mortgage. They're more likely to just take that recommendation they're getting from their realtor or from a family member or a friend because they trust them. But then by taking yourself out of the comparison shopping, you're basically not finding the best deal possible, and you are paying likely thousands of dollars more than you need to because you potentially got a higher interest rate or you just have more of those upfront costs that you're incurring for that mortgage. And then those who do shop, they are likely to get overwhelmed and kind of give up in the process. So I think what this really tells you is that it's this flawed process from start to finish, and this design flaw is costing borrowers thousands of dollars a year. And so I think really step one is encouraging folks to comparison shop, even if it's not the easiest thing to do or the most intuitive thing to do. I think just forcing yourself to really become knowledgeable about what you should look for is really going to save you a lot of money in the long run.
1: 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They've got numbers on the hidden homeowner tax that can cost homeowners thousands, and it's about not securing the best mortgage rate that you're eligible for. So dive deeper, I guess. Once we get a couple of numbers, let's say, I don't know, what do we call it, 6.5% today for the mortgage, what else do we need to look at or examine or ask?
2: So I think a lot of people's eyes immediately go to the interest rate, which is incredibly important. That's what's going to cost you the bulk of that mortgage. However, you should be looking at the APR, the annual percentage rate, because that takes into account in a percentage form all those upfront fees that you will incur to get that home loan. So every lender has a different business model and cost structure. And so you are going to see a lot of variation in those upfront fees, like origination fees, underwriting fees. There's differences even in third-party fees.
1: Thanks, Alex. 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

0: NBC News Radio, I'm Mark Mayfield. President Trump is meeting with his cabinet at Camp David today as fighting between the U.S. and Iran resumes following the collapse of a ceasefire agreement. The meeting comes as some Republicans reportedly are raising concerns about the ongoing conflict with midterm elections approaching. Reports say Elon Musk plans to spend at least $100 million to help Republicans in the upcoming midterm elections. Here's Scott Carr.
1: Reports say the world's richest man has authorized his super PAC to spend the money in at least 8 states to help Republicans in November. Musk's efforts will focus on voters who typically are less likely to vote in a non-presidential election year. Musk was a big backer of President Trump in 2024, followed by a falling out over policy issues. I'm Scott Carr.
0: And President Trump is launching a new program aimed at helping military veterans find jobs in the trucking industry. Mark Mayfield, NBC News Radio.
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1: Thanks for spending time with us. Welcome into Friday, July 31st. Gordon Deal with Nicole Murray. Some of our top stories and headlines. Hamas agrees to disarm in Gaza. Trump threatens to suspend Todd Blanche's attorney general nomination. Want to hear about volatile trading? South Korea's stock market finished up 18% today after moving past concerns about AI spending. On a related note, Microsoft gained $450 billion in market capitalization yesterday. A week after a similar admission from OpenAI, Anthropic now says AI systems it was testing hacked into three outside companies. And a heroic post office worker in Southeast Arizona. That story in about 20 minutes. With the nation's fertility rate at record lows, the number of children under 18 is falling across the U.S. The decline is especially pronounced in big cities. Analysis from Wall Street Journal economics reporter Rachel Ensign. Rachel, what's up here?
2: So the number of children that live in many of the biggest U.S. cities is declining very rapidly. And these declines are happening all over the country. They're happening in rich cities and they're happening in poor cities.
1: Jeez. And the reasons are what?
2: Well, the main reasons, it's a combination of a falling birth rate, which is, you know, people not having children as once did, and also people moving away. So taken together, those are the two main factors.
1: Focus in on a place like San Jose, California.
2: Yeah, so San Jose has seen the biggest decrease of any city. You know, obviously that's a city, you know, in Silicon Valley where, you know, the median household income is much higher than normal. The city's gotten quite expensive, and so it's really hard for families to live there. You know, I interviewed a guy who is a firefighter. He is from the area. He had two little kids that he was raising there, and him and his wife, who's a teacher, decided to move to Idaho, where everything is much cheaper, and he actually commutes on a plane every single week to his job in the San Jose area.
1: Oh, my goodness. You referenced two cities that are maybe not as big as San Jose, like an Albuquerque, New Mexico, or Milwaukee. Are things different there?
2: Yeah, so those are some examples of cities that are not super expensive. You know, those are cheaper than average, but even there, the number of children is falling, you know, down 15% in Albuquerque, 11% in Milwaukee, which shows that, you know, this is not just a thing happening in the most expensive cities where the extreme costs of raising a family are pretty clear.
1: Jeez. We're speaking with Rachel Ensign, economics reporter at the Wall Street Journal. The story is called America's Big Cities Are Rapidly Losing Kids. You referenced too, like the 08-09 financial crisis. Then not long after that, COVID. Does that play a role here, or are they just kind of somewhat connected?
2: Yeah, so it looks like this is something that had been gaining steam before COVID. So we start to see the decline in kids in cities begin around 2017. You know, one expert on this who I interviewed basically said that's around the time when economic opportunity was getting

0: concern. You know, families, especially middle class families, are an important part of a city's tax base. And so if they start to leave, it could be a bit of a canary in a coal mine. You know, your middle class starts leaving, families don't think it's a good place to live, other people follow. Well, that isn't exactly what's happening in a lot of these more expensive cities, because they have been fortunate enough to basically have the departing families be replaced by affluent people without kids. So if you're in that situation and you're still getting the same tax revenue, but just from different people, then, you know, you're okay for now.
1: Yeah. Is there any hint that this trend might reverse?
0: Gosh, that is a good question. I mean, on a national level, I did not hear anyone say that, but you can look at the cities that are bucking this trend, and there are a number of them, and see what their common characteristics are. You know, we had a handful of the largest cities, and they tended to be places in the Sun Belt, places that aren't super expensive, but also, you know, are pretty safe. People would be willing to send their kids to the public schools there.
1: Thanks, Rachel. Rachel Ensign, economics reporter at the Wall Street Journal. If you've missed anything from today's program, you can stream or download the podcast. 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Just do a search for This Morning with Gordon Deal. 20 minutes now in front of the hour. Coming up next, the pizza brand celebrating an anniversary with 50 toppings on one pie.
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0: Thanks for spending time with us. Welcome into Friday. It's time now for the Mic Drop with this morning's Dom Savino.
1: Good morning, Gordon. Police officers will go to great lengths to keep their communities safe. We know that. For one cop in central New Jersey, though, that meant playing dress up. And not as something fun, like a superhero or in some sophisticated top-secret design. He dressed up as a shrub. It's an impressive costume, don't get me wrong. A thick layer of artificial turf that covered the man from head to toe. He's got a shrub hood, shrubs covering most of his face, even shrub shoe covers. The police department in Dunellen put the officer in the shaggy, swamp-like costume as part of a distracted driving crackdown. And you know what? It worked. The walking plant helped bust 74 drivers in 6 hours. Authorities say all of them were on their phones while driving. What are you doing? The standing shrub was a lookout in the whole operation. He stood right next to an equally shaggy tree on one of the town's main roads with a pair of binoculars pressed up to his eyes, squeezed between all that artificial turf. In a post on social media, the Dunellen Police Department took a shot, saying, quote, "Did you spot our shrub today? If you had your head buried in your phone, probably not."
0: Oh. What do you think? He like radioed ahead then to like a cop 0.2 mile down the road or something who pulled the driver over?
1: Probably somebody who was dressed like a cop, yeah. Do you think he was happy or sad to win this or draw this straw?
0: I don't know about sad, annoyed?
1: Yeah.
0: Yes. But now, look at me.
1: That's true.
0: Right? This is a town of, what, like 7,000 people. It's a tiny little town in New Jersey, right? So I guess maybe they were running out of revenue for not being able to bust people doing 29 into 25. So they've resorted to this.
1: Right.
0: I don't understand, by the way, how so many people are getting busted on their phones when we have things like Apple CarPlay.
1: Yeah.
0: It's just punch it up through your Bluetooth and talk on the phone that way.
1: Mm-hmm.
0: Crazy.
1: Yeah, and or, you know, pull over for a sec.
0: No, Dom, we don't do that.
1: Clearly, 74 people didn't.
0: Listen, that's the safest thing to do. We don't do that.
1: Yeah, that's evident.
0: Jeez.
1: What are you going to do? Gordon, this is an attention to all pizza lovers and a big heads up because the supreme ruler of supreme pizzas has arrived on the scene. From frozen pizza company Red Baron, it's celebrating its 50th anniversary by launching the Supreme Supreme Pizza. 50 toppings, just one pie. The company posted a graphic of the pizza with all the ingredients in print so small you need a magnifying glass to read it. The ordinary toppings include tomatoes, pepperoni, parmesan, sausage. The odd stuff on this Supreme Supreme Pizza include pineapple, bacon bits, chili peppers, and carrots. You won't be able to get this in stores, by the way. Red Baron is running a contest online for folks to win one of a very few number of what it calls the supremest Supreme Pizza of all time.
0: That's great.
1: Yeah.
0: I think the numbers are a little dicey. I respect them nonetheless because I think the pepperoni is on there like three times because one, it's diced, another is sliced, and the other is quartered.
1: Yes.
0: Does that count? I guess for these purposes, it does.
1: There are some accountants at some shady companies who are impressed with this kind of math right here.
0: That's right. We do taxes, too.
1: Mexican-style sausage is another one, by the way. Whatever that is.
0: Thanks, Dom. 13 minutes now in front of the hour.
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1: Thanks for spending time with us. For the fourth consecutive year, Utah has been ranked the number one state in the U.S. News & World Report's 2026 Best States Rankings. Each state was ranked in categories including education, economy, environment, crime, healthcare. While Utah didn't take the first spot in any specific ranking, its overall high scores across the board helped the Beehive State retain its position. South Dakota was named the runner-up, followed by Minnesota, North Dakota, and Nebraska, filling in the top five overall states. Utah's been in the top five economy category each year, as its economy is diversified in technology, financial services, tourism, aerospace, and energy. Last on the list, by the way, Louisiana, which came in 50th place in crime and corrections and in 43rd place or lower in every other category. 8 minutes in front of the hour on This Morning. Once again, here's Nicole Murray.
0: And now, the three big things you need to know. Number one.
2: President Trump said Hamas and his International Board of Peace have agreed on the next steps in a peace deal that includes Hamas's disarmament in the Gaza Strip as long as Israeli forces withdraw from the area. The timetable is not clear.
0: Number two.
2: President Trump is threatening to withdraw Todd Blanche's nomination to be Attorney General until two Republican senators who have expressed concerns leave office in January. Texas Senator John Cornyn and North Carolina Senator Tom Tillis said they will not approve Blanche's nomination unless the administration abolishes the $1.8 billion anti-weaponization fund. Cornyn speaking out.
3: Every time I think we're getting close to a resolution, somebody throws a wrench into the work. So we, this morning, it looks like we're no closer than we were before.
0: Number three.
2: At least 19 people have died after tens of thousands of migrants crossed from Morocco into a small Spanish territory. This person was among the immigrants.
4: We don't have a good medicine, and we don't have a good teachers, and it's a bad life in Morocco. That's why we get swim into here.
2: Spain and Morocco say they have since reinforced the border, which appears to have halted additional crossings. A drone factory in Kyiv destroyed by a Russian ballistic missile this morning was owned by a U.S. corporation registered in Delaware in what appears to be the first time Moscow has targeted a U.S. company in the conflict. Ukrainian President Volodymyr Zelensky on Fox News said victory is the only option.
5: Between us, winning is not to lose our country and our independence. So from this side, we are winning. But from real situation on the battlefield, it's important that initiative is not in the hands of Russia. We are not losing and they are not winning.
2: And now to sports. European nations have agreed to boycott the World Cup and other FIFA competitions to protest the organization's plan to sell stakes in soccer's biggest tournament to private equity investors. Officials in North America, Central America, and parts of South America have also rejected the proposal. Women on social media are sharing stories of becoming pregnant after taking GLP-1 medications, with some even saying the drugs help them conceive after struggling with infertility.
1: Man, I guess, well, I mean, listen, losing weight, I think, unlocks a lot of good things.
2: Yeah, and absolutely.
1: This, I guess. Wow, that's something. 6 minutes now in front of the hour.
6: Man, I love this place. I've been surfing here since I was a kid. Now, seeing my grandson out on the water, it means everything to me. Watching him and taking in the blue waves, the sea breeze, the blurry horizon.
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8: Turk Gierke, one of the greatest guides in the upper Midwest. 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He loves catching walleyes, white bass, crappies, and even catfish. He says we're in the hot summer fish season right now, and it's going to last until around Labor Day. This is the time when speed and size come into play. You can often go with some of the largest spinner blades for walleyes that you want to put on that line. In fact, try the larger lure classes for any given species. He says you can increase your bait size and speed of your presentations to cover more water as well. He said this time of year when minnows such as shiners and shad are larger and tighter grouped, they're often on the windy side of a river or a lake. So you need to use the wind to your advantage and make sure that you upsize your rigs. You know, I find when I listen to these experts that are on the water a lot, it shortens my learning curve, and I always end up catching a lot more fish. This is from the pages of the Outdoor News.
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1: For joining us, a former nurse now working as a postal clerk in southeast Arizona is being credited with helping save the life of an 8-month-old baby after the child stopped breathing at a post office in Greenlee County. Fox10Phoenix.com says what began as a routine trip in the town of Clifton to mail a package quickly became a medical emergency for Kylie Vega and her 8-month-old daughter Nova, who had stopped breathing. Help then came from behind the counter from Mary Schwartz, postal clerk and former nurse with 13 years of experience. She could not detect a pulse, quickly began CPR, and after overhearing Ms. Vega tell a 911 dispatcher that Nova may have tried to vomit and was choking, Schwartz also performed back thrusts. A nearby cop took the nurse and baby to a nearby clinic. Nova remains hospitalized after undergoing surgery to repair a hole in her heart. For Nicole Murray and Dom Savino, I'm Gordon Deal. 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
12: NBC News Radio, I'm Michael Kastner. President Trump is suggesting he could withdraw Todd Blanche's nomination for attorney general until two Republican holdouts are out of office. More from Mark Mayfield.
13: In a post on Truth Social Thursday, Trump said he has no objection to temporarily withdrawing the nomination if Senators John Cornyn and Tom Tillis do not do the right thing. Cornyn and Tillis both have expressed reservations about confirming Blanche over Trump's proposed anti-weaponization fund. Trump's post came after the Senate Judiciary Committee postponed a vote on Blanche's nomination that had been planned for Thursday. Cornyn responded to Trump in a post on X, saying POTUS is mistaken if he believes concerns about the provisions in his tax lawsuit settlement are limited to me and Senator Tillis. I'm Mark Mayfield.
12: The president is holding a cabinet meeting at Camp David today. Scott Carr with details from Washington.
14: The meeting at the Maryland presidential retreat comes after the U.S. and Iran resumed attacks after the collapse of a ceasefire agreement. Reports say some Republicans have expressed concerns to the White House as the war continues, with midterm elections less than 100 days away. After the meeting at Camp David, Trump's expected to head to his golf club in Bedminster, New Jersey for the weekend. I'm Scott Carr.
12: A judge in San Francisco says the Trump administration has not yet proven that Anthropic is a supply chain risk. Yesterday, the federal judge said it's troubling that the Pentagon wants Anthropic banned after the AI company criticized the administration. A new report says recent federal policy changes under the Trump administration are putting decades of progress for Black Americans at risk. More from Tammy Trujillo.
15: The National Urban League's annual State of Black America report cites numerous concerns while accusing the administration of weakening civil rights protections. The White House disputes those claims, saying it's expanding economic opportunity and support for historically Black colleges and universities.
12: Michael Kastner, NBC News Radio.
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12: Forecasters predict records will be broken across the West this weekend as an extreme heat dome turns up temperatures from Arizona to Montana. Southwest cities like Phoenix and Palm Springs could get close to 120 degrees on Saturday and Sunday, and Death Valley could hit 126. The extreme heat risk could affect up to 40 million people across the western states and into the plains of North Dakota, as temperatures are expected to be up to 20 degrees above normal for this time of year. President Trump is announcing the Freedom Haulers Initiative. It's a push to put military veterans behind the wheels of commercial trucks.
18: As we get illegal aliens off the roads today, we're also taking action to replace these unqualified migrant truck drivers with highly qualified American veterans.
12: The initiative will involve bringing together the Departments of Transportation, Labor, Veterans Affairs, and War for vets to get expedited commercial driver's licenses after they complete their service. New York is taking prediction market Kalshi to court. More from Andrew Whitman.
19: In an early Friday release, the offices of Governor Kathy Hochul and State AG Letitia James announced the suit, calling Kalshi an illegal gambling operation. This after a pair of federal court rulings this week against the online prediction market that cleared the way for New York's suit. The state AG says Kalshi is not a licensed gambling venue and lacks age restrictions. The suit calls for Kalshi to either shut down or be licensed and to pay fines, forfeit illegal earnings, and pay restitution to users.
12: European soccer leaders are threatening to boycott FIFA tournaments over a proposed plan to sell stakes in the World Cup to private investors. UEFA's 55 member nations voted unanimously to oppose the proposal. Michael Kastner, NBC News Radio.
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1: Laying down arms. Good morning, I'm Gordon Deal, along with Nicole Murray, on this Friday, July 31st. Glad you could be with us. Here's what's up this hour.
2: The terrorist group Hamas has agreed to a White House plan to disarm in Gaza.
1: About three dozen water systems in Minnesota have been hit by cyber attacks.
2: Another snag for Attorney General nominee Todd Blanche. Hear President Trump's new strategy.
1: And why Gen Z prefers to stay home on weekends.
22: It's not going out to the bars. It's not crazy road trips. I mean, and that certainly, maybe that happens, but it's the default is keeping it low-key, low stakes. So that's kind of where we are right now. And it really, a lot of it comes back to money.
1: Andrew Keschner at MarketWatch on today's young adults who say going out is not worth the money. The door has opened for the rebuilding of Gaza. President Trump last evening said a deal has been reached for the terrorist group Hamas to disarm and Israel to withdraw its forces from the enclave. Here's this morning's Dom Savino.
23: Hamas and other Palestinian militant groups agreed to a plan that would see them disarm and lose power in the Gaza Strip as long as Israel withdraws from the area. That said, many hurdles, like verifying compliance, are still part of the winding down the war in the Palestinian territory. Another challenge, ensuring that a skeptical Israeli government doesn't get in the way of any progress. On Truth Social, President Trump said, as disarmament is completed, Israeli forces will withdraw, and an international group will work with a new Palestinian police force to keep Gaza safe for residents and neighbors. Gordon?
1: Thank you, Dom. Trump announced what he said was an agreement on one of the most difficult parts of the Gaza ceasefire. While negotiations have stalled and military attacks have escalated in the U.S. and Israeli war on Iran, which is a key sponsor of Hamas. Officials in Minnesota say hackers have targeted roughly 36 municipal water systems in the state as part of a breach first detected last Sunday. The hackers targeted infrastructure used to remotely manage and monitor water towers maintained by local governments. John Israel, Minnesota's chief information security officer, said that there had been no indication any of the breaches contaminated or disrupted water delivery. Jonathan Rolstad is a cybersecurity expert at the University of Minnesota.
24: They put out an advisory saying that Iranian groups were interested in going after critical infrastructure, and they highlighted really this exact type of scenario.
1: Federal and state authorities are investigating whether Iran or hackers associated with that country were behind the attacks. The Associated Press says digital warfare has become ingrained in military conflict, and local water plants or healthcare facilities often lack the funds and know-how to install the latest software patches or take other security steps. That's made them a favorite target, both because of the relative ease of penetrating them. President Trump may withdraw Todd Blanche's nomination to be Attorney General until two Republican senators who've expressed concerns about Blanche leave office in January. The Senate Judiciary Committee postponed a vote to advance Blanche's nomination over objections from John Cornyn of Texas and Tom Tillis of North Carolina. A single Republican no vote would mean the nomination fails to advance. The two are concerned with Trump's settlement with the IRS regarding the leak of his tax returns. Responding to a post by Trump, Tillis slammed the proposal as about as politically tone-deaf a posture as I've seen in this administration.
25: Hey, 158 days, they can try it again, roll the dice on what the Senate confirmation process looks like next year. It's all on him.
1: It's unclear whether Republicans will still control the Senate come January. If Democrats flip control, they could block Blanche's nomination. 10 minutes now after the hour. On This Morning, America's First News.
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1: Thanks for spending time with us. President Trump could be falling into some of the same messaging potholes as his predecessor, regularly telling voters to trust him on war and the economy ahead of November's elections as he places big bets and pushes unproven predictions. Analysis from John Bennett, White House reporter at CQ Roll Call. John, what have you noticed?
31: Yeah, I mean, every president and his team falls into, mistakes or miscues. Other folks might call it hubris. Some folks might even call it arrogance. It happens to every president. And you see this when you study the presidency or cover it like I do. Some things happen to every president, and they get inside the presidential bubble. It's very small. We know that there's some new reporting out recently from Maggie Haberman and Jonathan Swan of the New York Times in their book about how small President Trump 2.0's bubble is. It's one of the smallest, maybe since Jimmy Carter. Of course, he brought the Georgia crew up and didn't really trust anybody in Washington. So the same thing here we saw with President Biden. His inner circle was very small. Anita Dunn, the First Lady, Chiefs of Staff, National Security Advisor, Secretary Blinken, and that was about it. So what happens is presidents aren't getting a lot from the outside. They're being told by their staff, things are going pretty well. Trump famously does not believe poll numbers. Sometimes President Trump, to be fair, has been right about that. He has been elected president twice and a near miss in 2020. So Trump is falling into, it looks like, what Biden did. Biden would tell us that the fundamentals of the economy were strong and that the COVID era inflation rate had cooled. It was slowing and it was coming down, and it was. President Trump is saying, just remarkably, after everything he said about Biden and his term, President Trump doing the same thing, talking about lowest inflation in 6 years. You know, inflation's way down from Biden. But what they both miss and what they both dismiss, and their press secretaries and their top economic aides, their cabinet members, their allies on the Hill, and this, both parties, by the way, allies on the Hill, is that prices are still high. You go to Target, you go to Walmart, you go to the grocery store, and we're still paying, you know, basically the same thing that we've been paying for a couple of years. So airline prices, gasoline, yeah. I could keep going.
1: Right.
31: I think you get the point here. So they just ignore that second part. And this is why there's CNN polling out a CNN segment from Harry Enten, their data expert. It's on Twitter. Everybody could find it. He walks through the Democratic Party brand is so bad. Why? Because of all, and Trump's approval numbers are about as bad as the Democratic brand poll numbers. Why? Because people are just sick and damn tired of paying so much for everything. And that's what two straight presidents have been unable to solve, is bringing those prices down.
1: We're speaking with John Bennett, White House correspondent at CQ Roll Call. His piece is called Trump's Midterm Messaging Sounds a Lot Like Biden. How about the messaging with regards to Iran and kind of the on again, off again talks about a peace deal?
31: Yeah, this is every day, sometimes within the day, from President Trump, the commander-in-chief, the diplomat-in-chief. This can change pretty dramatically. Usually it's every other day or every 2 days. Sometimes it's the Iranian leaders, the new leadership in Tehran, they're dialing up my team. They want to make a deal. You know, I think we can get there fairly quickly. And then the next day on Truth Social, he's threatening to blow up parts of Iran's energy grid and take out ports and part of their energy infrastructure, which I think, to its credit, the Trump administration has tried to mostly leave alone, because they understand Iran, at the end of this, whenever and however it might end, is going to need some kind of economy and energy, oil, natural gas. That's what's going to fuel a future Iran whenever we might get there. So, and then, you know, he's threatening to take out that. And then the next day we're back to the negotiating table. I talked to a senior White House official about this recently, and they just shrugged and said, that's just how this president negotiates. You know, he makes big threats. You know, we've seen strikes in Iran. We've also seen Iran striking targets in the Strait of Hormuz across the Middle East, targeting U.S. military bases and personnel. And that's the senior official and some of his allies in the Senate. I was on the Hill some late last week, and that's what they said. He's just negotiating in public with these big threats to try to get Iran to cool it. I would say the flaw in that strategy so far, and maybe the president's playing a long game here, Iran has certainly not cooled off one bit.
1: Thanks, John. John Bennett, White House reporter at CQ Roll Call. 19 minutes now after the hour on This Morning, America's First News. Here's Nicole Murray.
3: And now, the three big things you need to know. Number one.
2: President Trump said a deal has been reached for Hamas to disarm and Israel to withdraw its forces from Gaza. He added that the agreement is the start of an indefinite, multi-phase process to end Hamas's rule in Gaza and rebuild the enclave.
3: Number two.
2: The federal government has issued a warning about potential cyber threats after more than 30 water plants in Minnesota were hit with cyber attacks that multiple U.S. officials say may have been linked to Iran. Cybersecurity expert Jonathan Rolstad with the University of Minnesota.
8: We will probably see over the coming year or two more of these attacks. Things like AI technologies are enabling people who don't have as many hacking skills to increase their ability to perform different types of disruptive hacks.
2: Officials stress that the analysis is preliminary and they are waiting for more details regarding the hack.
3: Number three.
2: The father of a teenager who committed a deadly mass shooting in September of 2024 at a Georgia high school has been sentenced to 15 years in prison for his role in making firearms available to his son. Judge Nicholas Prim directly addressing 55-year-old Colin Gray.
11: But for you failing to get cult help, but for your failure to remove access to the guns, this doesn't happen. September 4th would have been a normal day.
2: His son, now 16-year-old Colt Gray, was sentenced to life in prison earlier this week. A 15-year-old Indiana boy has been sentenced to 100 years in prison after being convicted in a 2025 gang-related shooting that left one woman dead and two others injured. President Trump has rolled out a new initiative called Freedom Haulers, which is aimed at employing U.S. military veterans as truck drivers, replacing tens of thousands of immigrant drivers.
12: Any veteran with a heavy vehicle experience from the military will now be eligible to skip redundant road tests to obtain a commercial driver's license. We're going to make it as easy as possible for the veterans.
2: Many migrant drivers have lost their license during the administration's immigration crackdown. An Alibank survey says that women who make over $100,000 per year are more likely to be single. That's not all. Many of them say they prefer to be alone because it's peaceful.
1: Because it's peaceful?
2: You men are stressful.
1: Okay.
2: Okay, I'm sorry. Did I offend you?
1: Well, but are you saying that your gender does not at times cause stress?
2: I feel like we're less stressful than men. You guys say stupid stuff and we're just reacting to it. Wow, I've never seen you speechless. This is fun. Okay, you want to keep going? You want to keep going?
1: I can't dispute all of that, I guess. 22 minutes now after the hour on This Morning, America's First News.
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22: This ball hit high in the air left center field. A lot of room out there. Bellinger chasing after it. He's at the base of the wall, and it's gone into the opposite bullpen for a home run.
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22: I agree, Danny, and this ball hit high in the air to deep right field. 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Back at the wall and gone for Luke Keyshaw.
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1: Thanks for joining us. Big plans for the weekend? The answer is likely no for many members of Gen Z. Andrew Keschner, personal finance reporter at MarketWatch, looked at new data about the habits of Americans under age 30. Andy, what's trending?
0: Yeah, so this is a poll that, I mean, it basically kind of like asked this broad question of, you know, what you up to this weekend? the answer for a lot of people under age 30 is maybe not a heck of a much. Not a heck much. There's a lot of, I mean, roughly three quarters of Gen Z adults, you know, age 18 to 29, agreed that, quote, staying in has become my default weekend plan. So, you know, it's not going out to the bars. It's not crazy road trips. I mean, and that certainly, maybe that happens, but it's the default is keeping it low key, low stakes. So that's kind of where we are right now. And it really, a lot of it comes back to money.
1: Explain, if you would, maybe some of the economic constraints that these young adults face these days. I guess college loans are a big part of that.
0: Yeah, college loans. We've got high rent costs. We've got, you know, $4 gas. We've got, you know, if they're trying to build, you know, save money for a house, we've got just so many things that are, you know, high interest rates, credit card debt. We have a lot that's just really pushing on them.
1: Yeah. We're speaking with Andy Keschner, personal finance reporter at MarketWatch. The story is called Gen Z Stays Home Almost Every Weekend Because Going Out Isn't Worth the Money. So if that's the case, maybe I'll paint this broad picture. Maybe they'll just have really high credit scores because they're not accumulating credit card debt. They're going to be wealthy, but a part of all that, they're going to be boring.
0: I mean, I hope that's not the case. I mean, I hope they have great credit scores and a lot of money. I hope they're not boring. They say they're finding ways to, you know, go out with, you know, they want ways that are, you know, more low key with friends, you know, low pressure. So they're trying to find ways to, you know, it's not their complete shut-ins, just trying to find that way to have that fun without so much cash.
1: How does this group feel, say, about movies? Understanding that, you know, going to a bar can be pretty costly if you're, you know, a $12-15 cocktail or whatever. Does this group embrace movies?
0: I mean, there's surveys that say yes. According to Fandango, for example, they are some of the most avid movie seekers out there. Pew Research also found that out. I mean, in a lot of ways, that makes sense. You know, the movies are geared toward this group and action, adventure, and hopefully with a little bit, you know, more time on their hands to see a flick. And so that's the hope. But, you know, movie tickets are going up too. So I don't know, maybe they might think twice.
1: I guess you may have touched on a little bit. I'm just curious if we know. Are they interested, is Gen Z here interested really in saving money? Or is it they just don't have it, or are they kind of one and the same?
0: You know, I think it's a little bit of both, frankly. You know, I think, you know, I've actually had colleagues who've worked on stories just saying that they're changing ideas of what it counts to be successful and wealthy, and like less about buying the house, more about like having your options on your hands. And maybe they really want that because they don't have that. And maybe it's like, I do want that fat savings account because I don't have that now.
1: Thanks, Andy. Andrew Keschner, personal finance reporter at MarketWatch. 30 minutes now after the hour on This Morning, America's First News.

0: NBC News Radio, I'm Michael Kastner. President Trump is suggesting he could withdraw Todd Blanche's nomination for attorney general until two Republican holdouts are out of office. In a True Social post Thursday, Trump said he has no objection to temporarily withdrawing the nomination if Senators John Cornyn and Tom Tillis, in his words, do not do the right thing. The president's holding a cabinet meeting at Camp David today. The meeting comes while the U.S. and Iran resume attacks after the collapse of the ceasefire agreement. Meanwhile, the president says a deal to disarm the Palestinian militant group Hamas has been reached. In a post on True Social, Trump said the Board of Peace has reached an agreement that would involve the complete disarmament of all armed groups in Gaza. Billie Eilish's newest tour movie is coming to Paramount Plus. The streamer announced Billie Eilish Hit Me Hard and Soft, the tour live, is coming to the platform August 6th. Michael Kastner, NBC News Radio.
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11: Rain chances are expected across the southern half of the region today, with light to moderate steady rain expected. A few scattered thunderstorms may form during the afternoon hours after the main batch this morning moves on out, but no severe weather is expected. Highs today will be much lower than yesterday, only into the 70s for most of the region thanks to numerous cloud cover, and this weekend is also going to be in the 70s. With Northern News Now, I'm meteorologist Brendan Pham for 610.

0: The top national stories with the context to make sense of it all. This is America's First News This Morning with Gordon Deal.
1: Thanks for spending time with us. Welcome into Friday, July 31. Gordon Deal with Nicole Murray. Some of our top stories and headlines. Hamas agrees to disarm in Gaza. Trump threatens to suspend Todd Blanche's attorney general nomination. Officials in Minnesota say about 36 municipal water systems were hit by cyber attacks. No threat to water supply or distribution. Economic growth slowed to 1.5% in the second quarter. Thousands of migrants pushed by sea into a Spanish territory. Anthropic says AI models hacked three companies during testing. And the metal detector expert who made quick work of a wedding band lost by a kayaker from Louisiana. That story in about 20 minutes. This portion of the program is brought to you by Incogni. They can't scam you or spam you if they can't find you. Rely on Incogni to remove your info from databases used by scammers. Incogni.com/Gordon for 60% off. Here's another damning stat about our workplaces. Nearly half of workers surveyed said they didn't trust HR or leadership to help if they were to report a toxic situation. Insight from career expert Julie Bauke, known as Julie on the Job. Julie, how do you read this?
2: One of the things I always do anytime I'm doing a webinar, I'm speaking to a group, I do this. Think about the worst job you ever had, and then I present kind of my career happiness formula, or all the four things that must be present for you to be happy in your job. And when I ask people now, when you think about the worst job you've ever had, which one of these four buckets is your biggest why? And it is leadership, 75% of the time or more. And so my sort of little anecdotal surveys really mic up with this. That people leave jobs, you hear it over and over again, people don't leave companies, they leave leaders. And because the leader is the representative of the company and assume that their leadership is sanctioned by the company, and because your leader has more direct impact on your job and your day and your week than anything else in your company, in a lot of ways more impact on our happiness per week, even outside of work, because they have such a direct impact in how they treat you, how they engage, just all that stuff. And so people are saying, you know what? 80%, 79% of people said bad leadership, and how they defined it was unethical, unaccountable, and unsupportive behavior.
1: Yeah.
2: Now, the second most cited issue was poor communication from leadership.
1: Right, yeah, so, I see that.
2: Yeah, and they also said, you know what? I don't trust. This is the way it is. It's apparently fine that this goes on because everybody knows this is going on. Nobody does anything about it. And so I guess that's just the way we roll here. And then people look at that and say, but that's not okay with me. And so the behaviors as a senior leadership, the behaviors you allow from across the organization, from your high performing people to keeping around your low performing people, in other words, making exceptions for your high performing people, and then ignoring your low performing people, you are sending messages that your people look at that and say, yeah, you're not willing to deal as leaders. You're not willing to deal with the stuff that's right here in front of you that's been reported on 100 times. So I don't trust you to handle this other situation. And so people will either disengage, spend their time goofing around, start looking for another job, or all of the above. And so, yeah, it all goes back to leadership.
1: Boy, we're speaking with Julie Bauke, career strategist we know as Julie on the Job. Get into the ripple effects of having toxic leadership.
2: So first of all, you know, I think the word toxic is thrown around so much. And when you sort of look at, I would call it, so you might see a particular behavior as that's just Fred being Fred. And I might call it toxic. So I would say that it's anything that sets the tone, anything that disrupts the workplace culture you're trying to build, the things you do call out, the things you don't call out. I worked in a place one time where the senior

0: just say in your leaders, then your employees are going to start to mirror that. And they're going to start to do what you do. In other words, not do what you say, but do what you do. So then what that does is that continues to keep that culture intact, because you end up hiring people, maybe other people who already operate in a particular way, or you hire them in, they look around and say, wow, okay, I see how we roll here. And then if you work for a bad manager, there is no chance that you don't take some of that home.
1: Thanks, Julie. Julie Bauke, career strategist we know as Julie on the Job. Hey, make sure to check out a podcast of today's program. On the podcast, The Hidden Cost of Home Ownership that begins before the purchase, and the pizza with 50 toppings on it. 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Just do a search for This Morning with Gordon Deal. 19 minutes in front of the hour. Coming up next, the recently found library book that was due during the administration of Ulysses S. Grant.
2: That'll be $84.52.
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13: Rain chances are expected across the southern half of the region today, with light to moderate steady rain expected. A few scattered thunderstorms may form during the afternoon hours after the main batch this morning moves on out, but no severe weather is expected. Highs today will be much lower than yesterday, only into the 70s for most of the region thanks to numerous cloud cover, and this weekend is also going to be in the 70s. With Northern News Now, I'm meteorologist Brendan Pham for 610 and FM 103.9 KDAL.
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1: Hey, glad you're with us. Welcome into Friday. It's time now for the mic drop with this morning's Dom Savino.
14: Good morning. Times are tough for those looking for a job. We know that, Gordon. So no surprise, job seekers will go to great lengths to get hired. Even, it turns out, body-altering lengths. A San Francisco AI startup is in hot water after guaranteeing a job interview to anybody who showed up to a company party and got a tattoo, a permanent tattoo, of its logo. Seven people took him up on the offer. The startup is called Lemon Lime. Its founder made a whole

0: LinkedIn post about the stunt. Shocker. He says he hosted a tattooing and interviewing party to, quote, meet exceptional people and find out which one of them is just as crazy as we are. He has since apologized after the internet absolutely teed off on him. One commenter said, quote, I didn't have this on my 2026 recruiting bingo card. Another person said, the job market cannot be this cooked. The startup is offering to pay for tattoo removals for those regretting the new ink. I just hope the tattooed job seekers got jobs.
1: Did they even get the interview?
0: Well, that was guaranteed.
1: The guarantee, yeah, right. Okay, yes. The interview was guaranteed. Yeah. Oh, my goodness. I mean, he needed the internet to discover that this was not a good idea. There wasn't a chief marketing officer in his ear saying, hey, dingbat, this is going to blow up in your face.
0: Mm-hmm.
1: What? I don't understand that. I'd assume a like fairly intelligent individual. You're the founder of a startup.
0: Yeah.
1: And this is, well, you're the founder of this type of startup, not a marketing startup, I guess.
0: I also begs the question, how well is a startup going to do after this now?
1: Yeah.
0: If the leader is this bright.
1: Right. Right.
0: Yeah.
1: Wow.
0: Crazy.
1: That is.
0: Mm. And Gordon, we hear stories all the time about overdue library books finally being returned, but this one might be the longest. A book on Greek antiquities has been returned to an Australian library some 150 years late. Yes, 150 years late after a guy found it during home renovations. This is in the coastal town of Kiama. It's about an hour and a half south of Sydney. Ross Simmons says he discovered the old text inside a tea chest that was hidden behind brick in a sealed fireplace. The book is called Antiquities of Athens and Other Monuments of Greece. It's so old, we don't even know for sure when it was last borrowed, though the book was published in 1872. Simmons believes his great-great-grandfather was the one who borrowed it. The library has very kindly agreed to waive the overdue fine, by the way. Its late fee policy, printed on the inside cover of the book, lists a charge of 3 British pence a week. When you adjust for inflation and currency, the fine would have been just shy of $20,000 American.
1: Wow. Agreed to waive the fine, but who was going to pay it?
0: That's true.
1: I mean, this guy, he didn't borrow the book 150 years ago.
0: Right,
1: you can't
0: right.
1: pin it on him. That's amazing, though.
0: Yeah.
1: That it was somewhat preserved after all those years. Wow.
0: Some water damage, but
1: yeah.
0: Back there.
1: We've heard of those, you know, those 30, 40-year overdue ones, but 150? Good story. Mm. Thank you, Dom. 13 minutes now in front of the hour.
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1: Thanks for being with us. For the fourth straight year, Utah has been ranked the number one state in the U.S. News and World Report's Best States rankings. Each was ranked in categories including education, economy, environment, crime. While Utah didn't take the first spot in any specific ranking, its overall high scores across the board helped retain its position. South Dakota was the runner-up, then Minnesota, North Dakota, and Nebraska. Utah's been in the top five economy category each year, as its economy is diversified in technology, financial services, tourism, aerospace, and energy. There's typically low unemployment and high job growth. Utah is also the youngest state in the nation and reaps the benefits of energetic workers. Last on the list, Louisiana, which came in 50th place in crime and corrections. Among the nation's largest states, Florida was the only one to crack the overall top 10. 8 minutes in front of the hour on This Morning. Once again, here's Nicole Murray.
2: And now, the three big things you need to know. Number one.
3: President Trump said Hamas and his International Board of Peace have agreed on the next steps in a peace deal that include Hamas's disarmament in the Gaza Strip as long as Israeli forces withdraw from the area. The timetable is not clear.
2: Number two.
3: President Trump is threatening to withdraw Todd Blanche's nomination to be attorney general until two Republican senators who have expressed concerns leave office in January. Texas Senator John Cornyn and North Carolina Senator Tom Tillis said they will not approve Blanche's nomination unless the administration abolishes the $1.8 billion anti-weaponization fund. Cornyn speaking out.
4: Well, I like to think that, in matters of principle like this, my position would be the same, but obviously provides a measure of political freedom.
2: Number three.
3: At least 19 people have died after tens of thousands of migrants crossed from Morocco into a small Spanish territory. This person was among the immigrants.
5: We don't have a good medicine, and we don't have good teachers, and it's a bad life in Morocco. That's why we get swimming to here.
3: Spain and Morocco say they have since reinforced the border, which appears to have halted additional crossings. Seattle Police Chief Sean Barnes has resigned amid criticism that the city was slow to release important information regarding a fatal shooting at a food festival last weekend. Mayor Katie Wilson says she is appointing Deputy Chief Andrew Sales as interim chief. European nations have agreed to boycott the World Cup and other FIFA competitions to protest the organization's plan to sell stakes in soccer's biggest tournament to private equity investors. Officials in North America, Central America, and parts of South America have also rejected the proposal. Health tracking company Oura Ring has released a list of the most stressful days for Americans based on collected data. Stress peaked on Christmas Eve, 4th of July, and New Year's Eve at number one, May 16th, which is when the Long Island Railroad strike began.
1: What?
3: Yeah.
1: Okay.
3: Yeah.
1: See, that's stressful.
3: Holidays are stressful.
1: Holidays?
3: Well, yes. Never said this, but family is stressful.
1: Whoa.
3: Yeah.
1: Okay, easy with that. Let's not open up that can of worms.
3: You're all right.
1: 6 minutes now in front of the hour. On This Morning, America's First News.
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9: 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He signed a one-year deal to return to the Bay. 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
13: Now Love motions Jacobs to his left. Tight end Tucker Kraft, left side of the line. Here's the snap to Love, throws right
14: yes!
13: side of the end zone. Touchdown! Jaden Reed, right corner of the end zone.
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1: Glad you're with us. When a guy from Louisiana lost his wedding ring at the bottom of a Canadian lake, he turned to the internet for advice, and the answer was simple. Call a guy named Nate McGlagan. CBC News says McGlagan, a weapons tech with the Royal Canadian Navy, has been metal detecting for about two decades, says he's received a lot of requests about lost wedding rings. Jeff DeGlaris lost his ring while he and his friends were kayaking around an island off Nova Scotia last month. Slipped off his finger when they stopped to climb rocks and jump into the water. They tried diving for it, but the water was too dark. Obviously, they had no equipment. DeGlaris tagged the location on his phone, then found McGlagan online and reached out. The next weekend, armed with his search gear and some photos from the lake, McGlagan made the two-hour drive and kayaked out to the island. It took only a few minutes to find that missing wedding band. DeGlaris was just minutes away from boarding his plane when the diver sent a picture of the found ring. That'll do it for this hour. For Nicole Murray and Dom Savino, I'm Gordon Deal. Thanks for listening to This Morning, America's First News.

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4: NBC News Radio, I'm Michael Kastner. President Trump meets with his cabinet today at Camp David as fighting between the U.S. and Iran picks back up following the collapse of a ceasefire agreement. The meeting is also coming as Trump says an agreement has been reached to disarm the Palestinian militant group Hamas, with plans for an Israeli withdrawal from Gaza and the creation of a new Palestinian government. Seattle's police chief, Sean Barnes, has resigned following questions over his absence during a deadly shooting at a downtown food festival on Sunday. More from Brad Ford.
5: Seattle Mayor Katie Wilson made the announcement. She appointed Deputy Chief Andre Sales to serve as the interim chief. Barnes was appointed last year by former Mayor Bruce Harrell. Barnes said it's been an honor to serve the Seattle Police Department. His resignation comes following Sunday's mass shooting. Barnes was out of town at a convention, and there's been questions about him being out of town frequently. I'm Brad Ford.
4: The father of a Georgia school shooter is being sentenced to 15 years in prison. Mark Mayfield with more.
6: Colin Gray was convicted of second-degree murder and several other charges earlier this year. He gave Colt Gray the gun that ended up being used to kill two students and two teachers at Appalachie High School in September of 2024. Colin Gray is the first parent of a school shooter to be convicted of murder. Colt Gray, who is now 16 years old, was recently sentenced to life without the possibility of parole. I'm Mark Mayfield.
4: Forecasters predict records will be broken across the West this weekend as an extreme heat dome turns up temperatures from Arizona to Montana. Meteorologist David Bigger.
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4: A second artificial intelligence company confirms that its AI program hacked into other computer systems. More from Rory O'Neill.
8: Anthropic admits its Claude AI models, Opus 4, Mythos 5, and an internal research test model breached three organizations. Claude was supposed to be offline, isolated, and unable to carry out such cyber attacks. The news comes a week after OpenAI said one of its unreleased AI models did the same thing. The breaches at Anthropic were found during a large-scale cybersecurity review that was ordered after the OpenAI glitch.
4: Authorities say 27 people were arrested and 9 human trafficking victims were recovered during a law enforcement operation held around San Diego Comic-Con. More from Tammy Trujillo.
9: Operation Iron Justice took place from July 22nd through July 24th and targeted the demand for commercial sex during the large-scale event. Officials say the victims included 7 adults and 2 juveniles, including a 16-year-old who had been reported missing. San Diego County District Attorney Summer Steffen says the operation sent a clear message that human trafficking will not be tolerated. that those who buy sex will be held accountable.
4: Reports say Elon Musk plans to spend at least $100 million to help Republicans in the upcoming midterm elections. The world's richest man has reportedly authorized his super PAC to spend the money in at least 8 states to help the GOP in November. Musk's efforts will focus on voters who typically are less likely to vote in a non-presidential election year. Musk was a big backer of President Trump in 2024, then later had a falling out over policy issues. They've since improved their relationship. And Yum! Brands is reporting mixed results for the quarter. The company, which owns Taco Bell, said Thursday the recent worry over the cyclospora outbreak hurt sales at the chain. Michael Kastner, NBC News Radio.
10: Minnesota News Network, I'm Jason Dinesen. The New York Times is reporting Iran is likely behind the cyber attack recently on about 30 municipal water systems in Minnesota. Even with our summer heat and the sound of air conditioners buzzing throughout Minnesota, Senate Energy Co-Chair Nick Frentz of North Mankato says the state is in good shape when it comes to electricity prices. But he says that's not the case with gasoline.
11: We are in a very bad spot as the rest of the country on gasoline prices right now. I'm like everybody else. I hope things get sorted out in the Middle East and our gas prices come back down. That hits some of our industries in greater Minnesota very hard.
10: According to AAA, Minnesota's gas prices have jumped 37 cents a gallon in the last month. Researchers are still trying to determine why teen cannabis use has fallen so dramatically. U of M professor and researcher Marla Eisenberg says following the pandemic, young people are spending more time online and less time together in person.
12: Cannabis use is a behavior that typically takes place in a peer group. It's unsupervised time in somebody's basement, and that's kind of where that happens. If young people are staying in their separate houses and they're on their separate devices, it's just less opportunity to engage in some of those behaviors.
10: A U of M study found that cannabis use among teens fell from about 13% in 2013 to about 5% this year. The Minnesota Twins got a walk-off grand slam from Cody Clemens to beat the Kansas City Royals at Target Field yesterday 4-3. The Twins are 55-55, one game back of a wild card spot and three games back in the Central Division. The Superior National Forest will reopen 29 additional recreation sites in the western portion of the forest today. The sites have been closed since July 15th due to the wildfires. This is MNN.
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10: In other headlines, a fundraising campaign for renovations of an opera house that opened 125 years ago in southern Minnesota has cleared its first phase with about $1 million to go. Blake Potoff, executive director of the Fairmont Opera House, says an engineering firm is developing the restoration plan.
14: Putting steel into the roof and wrapping all of the wooden trusses that are in the roof in steel, and then adding vertical supports on the stage as well as additional supports in the walls to ensure that the facility can hold the additional weight that's being placed in the roof.
10: Potoff says it's likely companies will be invited to submit bids for the project early next year, and they hope to reopen the Opera House by early 2028. It's been closed since December of 2023. And a University of Minnesota research team has identified a type of plaque that represents a new potential therapeutic target for Alzheimer's disease. The researchers discovered a new type of brain plaque, which the team says may form in the earliest stages of the disease. This is MNN.
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15: Good morning and happy Friday. I'm Jackie Jacoby with your forecast. 76 for the high today and a really good chance of showers. Like right now, it's raining in downtown Duluth anyway. Tonight, 60 for the low with decreasing clouds. For your Saturday, 76 and sunny. Sunday, 72 and mostly sunny. And then Monday, 80 and mostly sunny again. Dave, our next chance of rain isn't until maybe Tuesday after we get through today's little skirmish.
16: Well, this is the rain we needed, I guess.
15: We're
16: finally getting some.
15: Rain
16: now kind of off and on, but there's a big blob of green, if you check the radar.
15: That's really scientific.
16: That's coming this way, okay. So we're going to get rain the this blob morning, of it looks green. Like. Overcast and 71 at the airport, west wind at about 5. Downtown, 72. It's 69 degrees in Superior. They have some light rain. Solon Springs overcast and 68. Drizzle in Two Harbors. We're at 64. Ashland partly cloudy and 70. And Cloquet has light rain and 70 degrees.
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16: Yep, the morning show on a Friday, 31st of July, wrapping up the month.
15: Hello, Friday.
16: And goodbye, July.
15: Yeah.
16: Yeah.
15: See you later.
16: That was quick.
15: It did. It went a little too fast.
16: August begins tomorrow already, and that'll be gone before you know it.
15: Oh, my sister's going to be out of control. She, like, decides the whole month of August is a celebration of
16: really?
15: Her birth.
16: Oh,
15: yeah.
16: Oh, wow.
15: Yeah, she's one
16: very
15: of those.
16: Nice. Wow.
15: Yeah. It's her birthday month.
16: Gotcha.
15: Yeah.
16: We are basically in the wrong business.
15: Why? I mean, we know why, but why?
16: Yeah, we should be podcasting.
15: Why?
16: Joe Rogan is the top paid podcaster of 2026.
15: Oh.
16: Any idea what Rogan is hauling in from his podcasts?
15: I don't want to know. What is it?
16: $82 million.
15: Oh, that's not right.
16: $82 million.
15: How are we all saying we don't have any money?
16: Holy cow.
15: Everyone is like, I need the food stamps, or I'm unemployment, or I can't pay my bills. And we're spending this much money paying a dude to talk to us.
16: And he's way ahead, too. I mean, number two is Technology Business Programming Network, or TBPN. They're only at $70 million for the whole network.
15: Oh, the poor babies.
16: Rogan is doing $82 million for the year.
15: I mean, this is
16: according
15: amazing.
16: To Forbes magazine, so they should know, I guess.
15: Everyone is saying how expensive everything is.
16: Well, yes.
15: And yet this dude is making 80-some million dollars.
16: Just because he has a whole lot of listeners, and I guess he gets paid by the number of listeners he has. That's
15: there it is.
16: How it works. And there is a major nationwide recall of eye drops, so if anybody's using these particular eye drops, be advised, about 12.5 million bottles of Roto, R-O-H-T-O, cooling eye drops have been affected by the recall. The FDA says they were sold individually and also in two packs and include a number of varieties like All-in-One, Max Strength, and Optic Glow.
15: Ew.
16: It's what the FDA calls a Class 2 recall, which means the products involved may cause temporary reversible effects while serious health consequences are unlikely.
15: That would absolutely freak me completely out. Oh, my goodness.
16: If you'd like to learn more about the recall and the products involved, you can go to the company's website, R-O-H-T-O, I guess, and they'll tell you more about it.
15: I just use the Visine saline, you know. I don't put any, make them wider, get the red out, cooling, dry, nothing. No.
16: And, you know, I can't use eye drops.
15: Why?
16: Well, I don't know. My eyes automatically close when
15: I
16: try to put
15: eyes. Oh, you have that problem. I mean,
16: somebody has to hold them open and actually pop them in there.
15: But. Yeah. Well, when we were in junior high, our stepmom, like, basically, we had these, like, long benches at our dining table, you know, and we would, like, lay down on the bench.
16: No.
15: And then she would have to sit on us and then hold her, because we all had pink eye growing up. I mean, seven kids in the house, everybody's getting pink eye. And she had to, like, just try to get the drops in all of us kids' eyes.
16: It's not an easy thing to do.
15: But now I can,
16: get over it.
15: Yeah, I can do it with my eyes closed now.
16: Yes, right. You get used to it after a while, I'm sure. But, boy, I never did.
15: No.
16: Delaware is apparently the best state for tipping.
15: Oh.
16: This is according to a restaurant app called Toast.
15: Huh?
16: It analyzed transactions from 171,000 locations to find the best and the worst states when it comes to tips that customers leave to the wait staff.
15: Okay.
16: All right. Mm. First quarter of the year, the average tip in the first state was slightly more than 22%.
15: Overall. Really? That is a good tip.
16: That is the highest in the nation.
15: Uh-huh.
16: West Virginia, number two, averaging 21% for their tips. New Hampshire, third, all in the Northeast here, just over 20%. Dead last?
15: Yep. Alabama?
16: California.
15: What?
16: Of all places where they're rolling in the cash out there.
15: Look at those stingy people.
16: They have a combined tipping average in California of only 17.3%.
15: No way. Wow. Are you a good tipper, Dave? I mean, I know how you are with your wallet.
16: Well, I will tip reasonably, I think.
15: Okay.
16: I would guess 20%.
15: I do a 20% too.
16: Like
15: the hairstylist yesterday, I gave her a 20%.
16: Oh, yeah,
15: just 20%. Because she's also having her first baby in September, and she just looked cute as a button. And I'm like, all right, here, I'll give you. And I love her anyway. So yeah,
16: very good.
15: 20%.
16: I think my when I get a haircut, it's already included in the bill. It'll say tip. And he's okay, fine.
15: Yep, just hit the button and let it go. Yep.
16: Coming up on 6:15, no Bruce Siskey today, and you know what that means.
15: That means I get to be sports girl.
16: That's right. Woo-hoo. We'll have that coming up for you at 6:15 now at KDAL.
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16: All right, with no Bruce Siskey, that means at 6:15 here in the morning and for the rest of the morning, as a matter of fact, Jackie Jacoby has your sports.
15: Indeed, I do. Right. Thank you, Dave. Mm-hmm. Cody Clemens blasted a walk-off grand slam to give the Twins a 4-3 win over the Royals. All three men reached base with two outs before the stunning homer. Minnesota claimed the three-game series and has won 6 of 8 overall. The Twins begin a 9-game road trip tonight in Seattle. The Brewers are in Anaheim to battle the Angels tonight. Shane Drouin will be on the bump for the Brew Crew, who dropped 2 of 3 in San Francisco in their last series. Milwaukee remains top of the NL Central at 67-41. Way to go, Dave. There you go.
16: Yeah, they got to get a little rebound here after losing 2 out of the last 3.
15: Well, they'll get
16: But what a win for the Twins. I mean, you don't see that very often. Losing 3-0 in the bottom of the ninth.
15: Uh-huh.
16: They load the bases with 2 outs, and somebody hits a game-winning grand slam home run.
15: There you go.
16: Wow.
15: That's how you get it done.
16: Yeah, that's pretty cool.
15: Another former NFL player is revealing a terminal disease diagnosis. Oh. Former Packers running back Amon Green told the Go Long with Tyler Dunn podcast that he's living with Parkinson's disease.
16: Oh.
15: The 49-year-old said he was diagnosed over a year ago, but is, quote, ahead of most of his symptoms through medication and a proper diet. Best wishes to him.
16: Is that another maybe head injury type thing?
15: I'm on green, and yeah, probably. Oh, okay. Yeah, he's a running back. In the WNBA, the Minnesota Lynx crushed the Tempo 104-72 in Toronto for their 9th straight win. The Lynx will look to make it 10 in a row when they host Caitlin Clark and the Indiana Fever on Sunday. European soccer governing body has reportedly voted to boycott all FIFA events, including the World Cup, over a proposal to sell stakes to private investments. FIFA president Gianni Infantino's plan would look to raise $20 million by selling stakes in the World Cup to outside investors. Multiple reports say all 55 member nations of UEFA held an emergency meeting yesterday and voted unanimously to boycott FIFA tournaments if the plan is approved. The events would include the men's and women's World Cup and the World Cup. So there's that. And in one more note, the Duluth Huskies beat the Thunder Bay Border Cats 1-0, and they play again tonight in the Thunder Bay.
16: All right.
15: That's a look at sports, Dave.
16: Thanks, Jackie. 6:17 now on this Friday morning. Your money now will be on the way next.
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20: I've seen a diamond in the flesh. I cut my teeth on wedding rings.
16: Little Lord for you this morning.
15: I heard this on the way in.
16: 619, really?
15: Yeah.
16: Lollapalooza is underway in Chicago. It's an annual four-day music festival. Kicked off yesterday in Grant Park.
15: Nice.
16: Drew tens of thousands of fans to see dozens of acts playing on eight stages.
15: Yeah.
16: Last night's headliner was...
15: Lord.
16: Lord from New Zealand. Had to pause her show a few times after fans in the front row started passing out because of the heat.
15: Oh, no.
16: Temperatures in Chicago, humid mid-80s by the time Lord was on the stage. Fans are being told to prepare for another hot night tonight, but rain as well. The headliner tonight, and I have no idea how you say this, Charlie XCX.
15: Ah, I have to look at it.
16: Will be the headliner.
15: Okay.
16: Forecasters predicting a high risk of storm activity in Chicago. Ooh. For today and Saturday.
15: Bumpy in the windy
16: Lollapalooza.
15: City. All right.
16: It sounds like a neat, cool concert.
15: It would be fun to go to.
16: A lot of different.
15: Outdoor shows are so fun. Oh my goodness, they're fun.
16: When the weather is good.
15: Indeed.
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21: I'm Nicole Murray with Your Money Now. Amazon shares surged this morning while Apple's dropped as investors reacted differently to their June quarter earnings reports. Shares of Amazon were 12% higher, while Apple fell 7%. Both companies reported their June quarter earnings yesterday, with Amazon impressing the market, while Apple disappointed. The average long-term U.S. mortgage rate rose for the fourth consecutive week to its highest level in a year, another setback for prospective homebuyers. Freddie Mac reports that the benchmark 30-year fixed-rate mortgage rate rose to 6.66% from 6.58% last week. Treasury yields moved lower this morning, reversing course after rising sharply following the Federal Reserve's decision to hold interest rates steady earlier this week. The 30-year Treasury bond yield was down nearly 2 basis points at 5.188%. Futures are higher this morning as tech stocks rise. Both Dow and NASDAQ futures up by more than 300 points. That's Your Money Now.
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16: 6:22 in the morning, got rain showers moving in again, had some earlier, and looks like we'll be seeing rain for most of the morning, apparently.
15: That is okay.
16: Yeah, we need it, that's for sure, but a lot cooler today, too, than it was yesterday, with only mid-70s instead of mid-80s. Forecasters, meanwhile, predicting more records will be broken in the West this weekend, as apparently Southwest cities like Phoenix and Palm Springs could get close to 120 on Saturday and Sunday. I mean, those are temperatures I'm not familiar with.
15: That's just freaking.
16: The hottest it's ever been in Duluth was, what, 106 in 1936.
15: How do you keep that knowledge around in your head? That's
16: amazing.
15: Well,
16: that's just because it's happened recently.
15: Yeah, wow. But 120.
16: 20. Yeah. And Death Valley could see 126 over the weekend.
15: That's crazy.
16: The extreme heat risk could affect up to 40 million people across the western states into the plains. Dakotas are supposed to have hot temperatures again this weekend, too, about 20 degrees above normal. Yeah. The extreme heat and dry winds could also increase the wildfire risk in Oregon, Idaho, and Washington State,
21: there we go,
16: where they're having wildfires. Meanwhile, our wildfires up in the northern part of the state are still burning, but controlled at this point,
21: yes,
16: for the most part.
21: And thank you to all of our responders and firefighters and emergency folks. Thank you
16: and
21: so
16: little,
21: much for all
16: thanks
21: you
16: to
21: do.
16: The weatherman for a little rain, too. That's certainly helping. All right, let's find out who's got birthdays today.
21: Okay.
1: Oh, today.

0: I can't find anybody who has a birthday today.
1: You can't find one stinking birthday anywhere.
0: Not one stinking
1: birthday.
0: Well,
1: let me start with Zac Brown has a birthday today, born in 1978. American country and rock singer and guitarist of the Zac Brown Band.
0: Right.
1: Toes and Knee Deep are some of his songs. Born in Dahlonega, Georgia. And Gus Frerotte, we've heard that name before. Quarterback for the NFL. Born in 1971. Pro Bowl in 1996. And born in Katanning, Pennsylvania. That's a weird name.
0: The daughter of Charlie Chaplin, Geraldine Chaplin, was born on this date in 1944. She is 82.
1: Wow.
0: Been in several movies like Dr. Zhivago,
1: really?
0: The Impossible, Americano, Wedding, and like that.
1: I did not know. Okay. I learned something already today.
0: What's that?
1: Oh, that he had a daughter and that she was an actress. I didn't know that. J.K. Rowling is 60 today, born in 1965. English writer and novelist of the Harry Potter series, born in '88, Gloucester, England.
0: Gary Lewis, who is Jerry Lewis's kid, turns 80 today. He was also the front man for Gary Lewis and the Playboys.
1: Okay. Wesley Snipes is 63 today, born in 1962. American actor in Passenger 57, Money Train, and Blade Trilogy. Born in Orlando, Florida. And I'm going to jump ahead, Dave, because Bill Berry, one of my REM guys, the drummer for REM, has a birthday today. Born in Duluth, Minnesota, for one.
0: Wow.
1: Yes, right. So we're going to play some REM.
0: I did not.
1: You didn't know that?
0: No.
1: Dave, even I knew that.
0: How about that?
1: And I saw those guys back in the 90s.
0: Dean Cain, an actor who played Superman in the TV show Lois and Clark, turned 60 today. He was born in 1966.
1: Okay. Malcolm Ross, guitarist for Aztec Camera, born today in 1960. I had two of their albums on vinyl.
0: Wow.
1: Day. All I Need Is Everything, Oblivion, lots of songs. Mm-hmm. Born in Lancashire, Scotland.
0: You got any Zac Brown albums?
1: I did, but we mentioned Zac Brown. I don't have any Zac Brown.
0: Okay,
1: yeah, I don't have that. You came in late because you had to find your stuff.
0: I was not paying attention.
1: Right.
0: I was otherwise occupied.
1: Here's a name we haven't heard in forever.
0: Okay.
1: Yvonne Goolagong. I remember that name back in the 70s. She is 74 today, born in 1951. Australian tennis player from back in the day. Seven Grand Slam titles.
0: Wow.
1: Born in Barelin, NSW, New South Wales. I know it's Australia down there.
0: George Liberace has a birthday today, born in 1911. He's not the Liberace.
1: Is he related?
0: He's the brother of the famous Liberace.
1: Because we didn't think Liberace had any offspring, do we?
0: Not that I'm
1: because
0: aware of
1: his preferences.
0: Yeah, he was a brother. But I think Liberace's first name was... Okay, it doesn't go.
1: Okay.
0: Never mind.
1: All right. Carl Green, bassist for Herman's Hermits. Mrs. Brown, you have a lovely daughter. Born in Salford, England today in 1947.
0: And I got actor Ted Cassidy, best remembered as Lurch on The Addams Family, born in 1932. On
1: you know,
0: date.
1: The picture I saw of him when I was grabbing birthdays?
0: Yeah.
1: He's got like a full head of hair. he's like maybe 25 in the headshot that he used when he was first starting. He just looks weird with hair.
0: All right, we're at 627. That's just some of the folks with birthdays today. Again, if it's your birthday, hope you're having a happy day.
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4: 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A lot of room out there. Bellinger chasing after it. 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
4: 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Back at the wall and gone for Luke Keyshaw.
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0: One of our many tributes to birthday people, this is for Gary Lewis, who has a birthday today. He's 80.
6: Every time I see her, she don't even look my way.
0: Among their many hits for Gary Lewis and the Playboys, She's Just My Style.
1: Aw, isn't that nice? You know who else had a birthday today?
0: No.
1: Bill Todman had a birthday today.
0: Oh.
1: Is that name kind of familiar?
0: Yeah, game show guy.
1: Yes, because at the end of it, they'd always say, a Bill Todman, Mark Goodson production at the end of Price is Right and Family Feud. Born in New York City today in 1916. It doesn't say a death date, but I'm pretty sure he's not alive anymore.
0: I would imagine not.
1: I think he's passed.
0: This is kind of interesting. There's a Hollywood couple, George and Amal Clooney.
1: Yes, I've heard of them.
0: Used to live in California, but moved to Paris.
1: Yes, they did, and?
0: And their home in southern France has now been evacuated because wildfires are spreading
1: there.
0: I'm guessing they probably left California, among other reasons, because of all the wildfires
1: and the
0: there.
1: And earthquakes and
0: what
1: mudslides.
0: Do they do? They end up in France and they end up with a wildfire there. Clooney shared a message to the mayor of the town that they live in, saying the family hopes residents remain safe and expresses their commitment to help rebuild the community if needed. The Clooneys purchased this vineyard property back in 2021 and became French citizens along with their kids last year.
1: That's kind of cool.
0: Apparently, they're going to live there forever.
1: I would really love to see George, or hear George Clooney speak in French. I would completely just melt right down to the floor looking at George Clooney speaking in French. Are you kidding me?
0: I watched a Jodie Foster movie yesterday, and she did the entire movie in French.
1: Really? Oh, what was it?
0: So she apparently is very fluent in French. I don't recall the name of the show.
1: Was it like a one-word
0: Yeah,
1: movie?
0: Something like
1: Nell?
0: That.
1: Nell?
0: No.
1: Oh, okay.
0: No. It was a rather recent movie. She
1: really?
0: Looked pretty old.
1: So. Okay. She looked vintage, Dave.
0: Oh,
1: she
0: didn't
1: look old. You don't say that about a
0: well,
1: lady.
0: Well, she's about the same age as me, probably.
1: Vintage?
0: Right. I think.
1: Just vintage.
0: All right. Vintage. We are vintage. Just like fine wine, I guess.
1: Yep.
0: Sweltering heat, summer storms, wind and hail. 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News time. We'll check weather right after the news. Going to be a wet morning, but
1: we'll check
0: get
1: in
0: out
1: later.
0: Of the wet later and have another nice weekend on the way.
2: NBC News Radio, I'm Michael Kastner. President Trump meets with his cabinet today at Camp David as fighting between the U.S. and Iran resumes after a ceasefire collapse. Trump also says a deal has been reached to disarm Hamas, paving the way for an Israeli withdrawal from Gaza and a new Palestinian government. The father of the Georgia high school shooter has been sentenced to 15 years in prison. Colin Gray was convicted after giving his son the gun used in the 2024 Appalachian High School shooting that killed four people. His son, Colt Gray, is serving life without parole.
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2: 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And Joe Rogan is the top-paid podcaster of 2026. 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Michael Kastner, NBC News Radio.
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10: From Northern News Now, I'm Anna Eckberg. Superior held the first of several town halls last night to share information and answer questions about the city's effort to transition to a city-owned utility system. As we have previously reported, SWL&P is a private company that has served the city of Superior for more than 100 years. Superior Mayor Jim Payne says residents claim they are frustrated by the overcharging by SWL&P and says they have, quote, no control over their utility bills increasing. Last year, the city expressed an interest in taking over public utilities, as it is the only city in Wisconsin with a privately owned utility provider. However, SWL&P released its findings from a feasibility study earlier this year, alleging that it would cost the city more than $300 million to acquire them and have Superior run their own utilities. Residents are now asking city leaders directly about those cost savings. Plus, the Lester Park golf course controversy seems to be dying down. Last night, residents of Duluth finally got to see what the land use study determined would be the best course of action for the piece of land. The recommendation was for 3/4 of the land to be reserved for open space, and 63 acres being left for neighborhood mixed use, including housing and development. For more news, you can head to our website, northernnewsnow.com. I'm Anna Ekberg.
7: Minnesota News Network, I'm Jason Dinesen. The New York Times is reporting Iran is likely behind the cyber attack recently on about 30 municipal water systems in Minnesota. Even with our summer heat and the sound of air conditioners buzzing throughout Minnesota, Senate Energy Co-Chair Nick Frentz of North Mankato says the state is in good shape when it comes to electricity prices. But he says that's not the case with gasoline.
8: We are in a very bad spot as the rest of the country on gasoline prices right now. I'm like everybody else. I hope things get sorted out in the Middle East and our gas prices come back down. That hits some of our industries in greater Minnesota very hard.
7: According to AAA, Minnesota's gas prices have jumped 37 cents a gallon in the last month. The Minnesota Twins got a walk-off grand slam from Cody Clemens to beat the Royals at Target.

0: Target Field yesterday, 4-3. 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
3: Good morning. Today we have a high of 76 on the way with showers possible, and they're happening now in downtown Duluth and likely throughout the afternoon. Tonight, decreasing clouds with a low of 60. 76 and sunny for your Saturday, 72 and mostly sunny on Sunday, and then Monday, 80 and mostly sunny. Nothing like the temps they're seeing down in the southwest, Dave.
4: Well,
3: 120.
4: Yeah.
3: I can't get my head around
4: that. I know, that's very hot.
3: Imagine walking outside and walking into that, like getting punched in the face.
4: That's one of those things you could actually really fry an egg on the sidewalk, probably.
3: Could. Yeah. A little bit of black asphalt and
4: roll, better
3: you got
4: yet.
3: Breakfast.
4: Yeah.
3: Woo!
4: 71 degrees this morning at the airport, 73 downtown, 69 Superior, 66 in Hibbing. Got a cloudy sky. There has been rain, and there will be more rain as the morning goes along. Yesterday, we had an official high of 86. It was even warmer with some strong southwest winds yesterday.
3: Yeah, it got a little blustery.
4: Right along the lake, it stayed hot. Normal high for this time of year is 78. The record high in the state set in 2006 was 95. Sun up 5:48 behind the clouds. It'll set this evening at 8:42.
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4: All right, birthday tribute for Bill Berry, who is 68 years old today.
3: He's crazy.
4: REM member.
3: Bill being born here in Duluth.
4: Yeah, that's a surprise to me.
3: And the band is out of Georgia. So at some point, he left Duluth, went to Georgia, and then, you know, got into REM. Look at him.
4: Don't recall if he's ever been back here, I would imagine. I don't remember REM.
3: When I saw them back in the 90s, it was down in the city. So he maybe popped up and visited some relatives. I don't know.
4: All right. Among the stories we're covering this morning on the website is a request by St. Louis County for state funding to help stabilize a privately owned cemetery, which is located on the shores of Lake Superior.
3: Yes. It's the one that I kind of always thought was just like the Condon Family Cemetery, because it's kind of right there.
4: It is right by Glensheen, but it's called the Scandia Cemetery.
3: Okay.
4: It's located at 3200 London Road. It dates back to 1881.
3: Wow.
4: And erosion from Lake Superior's already uncovered human remains and has left other graves really close to the edge.
3: Oh, it's so sad.
4: So St. Louis County is trying to get some state funding to help stabilize this thing.
3: I'm looking at the photos that you put on the website, Dave. And this is a great website, NortlandNewsRadio.com. Oh, yeah. Check it out. There's all kinds of great stories. And this one is there. Mm-hmm. The photo, yeah, they need a big cement wall. They need lots of boulders. I don't know what they need. But,
4: engineers estimate a cost of $2.3 million to construct a permanent retaining wall and stabilize the shoreline. So what's left of the cemetery stays where it is. Besides state funding, the county is also looking to identify some

0: team or virtually.
1: E-bikes are welcome.
0: Spots are limited. 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
2: 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David Holmes has been guiding on the Upper Mississippi River for over 8 years. 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But first,
3: there are lakes across Minnesota, Wisconsin, Michigan, and beyond that are loaded with fish. 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
2: David Holmes has been guiding on the Upper Mississippi River for over 8 years. He says in the dog days of summer, when many bodies of water seem to feel stagnant and water temperatures rise to the high 70-degree range, shallow, fast-moving rivers can offer some of the best fishing in the Midwest. As lake fish begin to move to deep water to find higher oxygen levels, river-dwelling smallmouths will move to the fastest, shallowest water on the river systems. This presents one of the greatest bites of the year and an opportunity to catch smallmouth on top waters even midday and right in the middle of summer. Fast-moving baits like whopper ploppers, buzz baits, chatter baits, and spinner baits reign supreme in these conditions. Many smallmouths will migrate up these rivers in search of food and cooler water, so you can just grab a canoe, kayak, small boat, or even just a good pair of boots and do a little exploring, and you'll find some unpressured water and some eager fish at the peak of their summer feeding patterns. It will break up that sometimes monotonous grind of peak summer fishing, so get out there on the river and catch some smallies. This is from the pages of the Outdoor News.
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0: Well, you got part of it going on right now with the radio on, I guess. Zach Brown is got a birthday today, 48 years old.
1: Happy birthday, Zach.
0: Ranch prices in America have more than doubled over the last 10 years. One economist says that pop culture is to blame, or at least partly responsible.
1: Well, you mean like ranch locations, like ranch dressing because of all the FIFA.
0: Well, I guess ranch dressing is hot too.
1: Okay.
0: This is the big old ranches like where you have the cows and the horses and stuff.
1: Okay.
0: A Realtor.com analyst points to shows like Yellowstone for helping to introduce the ranch life to a wider audience, with viewers drawn to the open landscapes and rugged lifestyle.
1: And I think that's fantastic.
0: Yeah,
1: I think it's great. You know, get the kids out there on a ranch. They're going to learn how to milk things. They're going to learn how to plant things. They're going to learn how to do some good, decent, you know, barn cleaning work. It's going to be good. Get the kids out there.
0: The median price of a ranch, however, has jumped 112% in the last 10 years.
1: Wow.
0: Compared to a 66% increase for your traditional home, so... Okay. More than double what the cost was.
1: They're all the rage. Yeah.
0: But I guess so, yeah. I would guess there's only a limited number of ranches available.
1: It's only so much space. I would love to, like, you know, those vacations you can do where you, like, go to a ranch for, like, a week or two and do
0: there
1: stuff.
0: There you go. Yeah.
1: I would love that. I would, like, be on the horse, like, all day.
0: That'd be fun.
1: Just doing things. I'd, like, use the horse to just, you know, go to the bathroom in the outhouse and take the horse back.

0: Give me a home where the buffalo roam.
1: Yes.
0: Skies are not cloudy all day or whatever. 6:46 now at KDAO.
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0: Now the birthday tribute, a guy by the name of Will Champion is 48 years old today. He plays for Coldplay.
1: Indeed, he does.
0: Plays the drums, you said?
1: He's the drummer and percussionist, Dave.
0: Okay,
1: good. So he might like do the maracas and the egg.
0: Oh, maybe the cymbal, boy.
1: Yeah, there you go. Crash things around, make noise.
0: All right,
1: drummers are weird dudes.
0: This kind of ties in with what we were talking about, the ranch. A little time in nature might help reduce stress, according to a new study.
1: Okay.
0: Here's another study that
1: we didn't need to do.
0: Researchers found that spending just 10 minutes in a forest while listening to maybe birds singing help people feel less stressed, more positive, and mentally refreshed.
1: With no AirPods? What am I, no music on my phone? I just have to sit there and listen to things?
0: Just listen to nature for 10 minutes.
1: And that
0: it'll
1: just
0: do wonders for you, apparently.
1: Wonderful. This is why I go to my camper. You know,
0: there
1: I
0: can you just, go. Yeah. The study looked at 106 college students and compared forest settings with bird song to urban areas with traffic noise. And guess which one won out?
1: Oh.
0: Researchers say the findings highlight the mental health benefits of green spaces and natural sounds. So there you go.
1: But again, the Gen Y and Gen Zers, they're onto this because so many of them are trying to unplug and not be on the phones and put things away.
0: Good
1: and
0: for them.
1: Be present.
0: Yeah.
1: So I love that the pendulum is going that way.
0: 6:48 now at KDAL. We got Your Money Now coming up and much more of the morning show. It's going to be a busy morning.
1: Neil
0: will be here later on.
1: And that's always a whole kettle of fish right there. And then we have, speaking of fish, we've got Rick Jordan at 9 for
0: Fishing
1: Frenzy.
0: That's always it. Well,
1: do we have other things happening that we don't even know about? Maybe.
0: Could be if we don't know about them.
1: Because people just show up in the hall a lot of times and we just let them on the mic.
0: As far as I know, that's the main issues that we have.
1: Right.
0: And of course, you got Kenny coming on.
1: Oh, yeah. Kenny and Brad.
0: And I think there'll be a Best of Bruce Siskey show today.
1: Oh, well, you're in charge of that.
0: Well, actually, Bruce left something.
1: Oh, that's right. He did make something for you.
0: It'll be just like he's here, but he's not.
1: But we all know.
0: Yeah. 6:49 at KDAL. Your Money Now next.
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8: 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I'm Nicole Murray with Your Money Now. ExxonMobil and Chevron have reported second quarter profits that surged on rising oil prices due to the Iran war. Chevron's net income soared to $12 billion. That's a nearly 400% increase compared to the same period last year. Exxon posted profits for the quarter of $14.5 billion, which is double compared to the same quarter last year. Apple CEO Tim Cook told analysts on an earnings call that he sees enormous opportunities in artificial intelligence. Cook said the iPhone maker plans to use AI as a selling point for iCloud subscriptions. Cook said, quote, "We do believe there will be people that want to use it a lot." South Korea's chip heavyweights SK Hynix and Samsung Electronics skyrocketed this morning after blockbuster earnings from Amazon and Microsoft revived optimism around artificial intelligence spending. SK Hynix was last trading over 25% higher. Samsung rose more than 20%. Futures are moderately higher, with tech stocks leading the way. That's Your Money Now.
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0: George Clay sticking to the tires after a summer rain.
1: That's red clay. It really is.
0: We got that red clay in Superior, too, I'll tell you. It sticks to everything when it gets wet, no doubt.
1: Right.
0: Me and You and a Dog Named Boo is the name of the song. It's done by a guy named Lobo, and he has a birthday today.
1: You know, traveling and living off the land,
0: yeah.
1: I'm thinking, how many tick bites are you going to get? The mosquito bites,
0: true.
1: You're out there in nature, and you're going to get your Lyme disease and whatnot. You know, you did forget another birthday, Dave.
0: What was that? Besides Lobo.
1: Yeah, you forgot. Fred Quimby, who was the producer of Tom and Jerry, was born in 1886 today. I love Tom and Jerry after school.
0: You know, I guess I remember the Quimby sign at the end of the cartoon.
1: Right.
0: So, yeah,
1: he was born in Minneapolis.
0: I did not know that.
1: Look at the things you're learning today, right? Good old Fred Quimby.
0: By the way, Lobo's real name is Roland Lavoie.
1: Yeah, I would have changed it to Lobo, too.
0: 6:54 here at KDAL. Discussion is now highlighting some everyday inconveniences that we used to have to put up with in the past that may be frustrating to people today because they don't have to worry about it, I guess.
1: Oh.
0: Older adults point to things like waiting by the family phone for an important phone call.
1: Oh, good heavens. Yes.
0: And or maybe having to put up with a party line in some cases.
1: We didn't have the party line.
0: Yeah, we did for a few years.
1: You're sitting there waiting and just hoping like the elusive boy that you had a crush on would call, and it never happened. Yeah.
0: Writing everything down by hand. I know you still do that, and I do on occasion.
1: I do.
0: But yeah,
1: you know, the other thing about
0: have their phones now.
1: The phone is when you would call and it would be busy.
0: Oh, true.
1: And you're like, you'd hang up, and like 8 seconds later, you'd redial again to see if it's still busy, and then.
0: And that was the day before. I mean, there were no voicemails either. If
1: just nobody
0: was home, you're out of luck.
1: That's
0: and
1: you're like, oh, no.
0: Couldn't leave a message. You just have to call again later.
1: Right before, and what the voice recorders, the answering machines didn't come around until the 80s, maybe.
0: And then, of course, you have pay phones if you're out and about.
1: Mm-hmm.
0: And had to make a phone call without the cell phone. You had to find a pay phone or at least somebody who would let you use their home phone.
1: And the phone book was like 9 inches thick. It was awesome.
0: And you'd never find a phone book in the pay booth.
1: Sometimes they were hanging there.
0: Somebody
1: on the table.
0: Would rip it off usually. Or the page that you needed was gone.
1: Or going into a business and saying, may I use your phone?
0: Yeah,
1: you're like, it's right over there. And you got to dial 9 first and all that stuff. Those are good inconveniences I would love to endure again.
0: Listening to the radio to find out if you got a snow day or not. Now, of course, you just go online or the school actually notifies you.
1: They text you. But I remember back in Mankato, we'd be listening and all my siblings listening, just glued to the radio. Didn't say ours.
0: And of course, typewriters, which are no longer around, where you'd actually have to either use some whiteout or if you had a mistake, you'd have to do the whole page over.
1: The little white. Yeah, that's true too. I wish my dad had it was heavier than, it was huge, huge, but it was like this cast iron almost, and it was a little metal case went around it. You could carry it like a suitcase.
0: Yeah.
1: It was really cool. I would like to see that thing again.
0: All right. Just a few of the inconveniences we had to put up with. That you lucky young folks don't have to worry about it anymore.
1: Yeah, they're lucky.
0: We'll check weather coming up next, and it's going to be a wet one, it looks like, for a while anyway.
2: A speaker conducted a successful seminar entitled Rules for Raising Children. Then he got some kids of his own, and he changed the title to Suggestions for Raising Children. When his kids reached their teenage years, he discontinued the seminar. Friends, this is what some might call progress in doctrine. It's not easy to be a parent, especially to be a parent of teens. It's a grave mistake to think that parenting is simple to understand or easy to do, but parents should not be discouraged. Through the Bible, God does give us rules which can be very helpful. He expects parents to love their children, to discipline them, to not be harsh with them, and to seek to train them to become godly and good men and women. This is not a magic formula which guarantees our children will turn out the way we desire. This is simply what God expects of us as parents. We'll probably still experience quite a bit of frustration and pain as we seek to follow God's rules. But by His grace, we will find that our children are one of His greatest gifts to us. I'm Pastor Dan. I hope you have a great day.
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1: Good morning and happy Friday. I'm Jackie Jacoby with your forecast. 76 and showers today to get things started. And tonight, decreasing clouds and a low of 60. 76 and sunny for tomorrow. And then Sunday, 72 and mostly sunny. Monday, we're looking at 80 with mostly sunny skies. I'm going to peek ahead to Tuesday. Chance of showers, and that's okay. And a high of 77. So I think Tuesday is going to look a lot like today.
0: All right. Well, we're getting the rain that we needed, and we've needed this rain for a long time.
1: Well, how We were like 2 inches or something below yesterday or below
0: average.
1: Yeah,
0: it was like 2.5 inches below normal for the year. So any little bit will help, and we're going to get some of that today. Mm-hmm. Right now with a cloudy sky but more rain on the way, it's 71 over the hills, 73 downtown, 69 in Superior, and 66 in Hibbing. Got a southwest wind at about 6 miles an hour.
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6: 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This ball is out of here. Caratini with a two-run homer.
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7: Hey, ball!
0: Big come-from-behind win for the Twins yesterday. It was pretty exciting. The Twins will play again later today here on KDAL. Tomorrow marks 6 months since the disappearance of the mother of Savannah Guthrie, the NBC Today Show host. Nancy Guthrie reported missing from her home in Tucson in February. Still has not been found. The FBI now saying that hair found in the home is not linked to any potential suspects.
1: Mm.
0: Meanwhile, Savannah Guthrie posting yet another plea on social media this week, calling for whoever took her mother to make the right choice and help the family find her. Federal authorities are calling this a, quote, kidnapping for ransom case, but I don't know what's going on with that.
1: That's super unfortunate. I mean, man, just a horrible situation to have to live through every day.
0: And 6 months on now, so no, I don't think there's any clues or anything.
1: No, other than what, the video with the guy and the camera, which is kind of sketchy, too. So.
0: All the news is on the way next from NBC. We'll have Minnesota News Network news to follow, and Jackie's got all the sports next hour.
1: Indeed, I
0: do. Look forward to that.

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3: NBC News Radio, I'm Michael Kastner. President Trump meets with his cabinet today at Camp David as fighting between the U.S. and Iran picks back up following the collapse of a ceasefire agreement. The meeting is also coming as Trump says an agreement has been reached to disarm the Palestinian militant group Hamas, with plans for an Israeli withdrawal from Gaza and the creation of a new Palestinian government. Seattle's police chief, Sean Barnes, has resigned following questions over his absence during a deadly shooting at a downtown food festival on Sunday. More from Brad Ford.
4: Seattle Mayor Katie Wilson made the announcement. She appointed Deputy Chief Andre Sales to serve as the interim chief. Barnes was appointed last year by former Mayor Bruce Harrell. Barnes said it's been an honor to serve the Seattle Police Department. His resignation comes following Sunday's mass shooting. Barnes was out of town at a convention, and there's been questions about him being out of town frequently. I'm Brad Ford.
3: The father of a Georgia school shooter is being sentenced to 15 years in prison. Mark Mayfield with more.
5: Colin Gray was convicted of second-degree murder and several other charges earlier this year. He gave Colt Gray the gun that ended up being used to kill two students and two teachers at Appalachie High School in September of 2024. Colin Gray is the first parent of a school shooter to be convicted of murder. Colt Gray, who is now 16 years old, was recently sentenced to life without the possibility of parole. I'm Mark Mayfield.
3: Forecasters predict records will be broken across the West this weekend as an extreme heat dome turns up temperatures from Arizona to Montana. Meteorologist David Bigger.
6: 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We're looking at 107 Phoenix, 116 for today.
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3: A second artificial intelligence company confirms that its AI program hacked into other computer systems. More from Rory O'Neill.
9: Anthropic admits its Claude AI models, Opus 4, Mythos 5, and an internal research test model breached three organizations. Claude was supposed to be offline, isolated, and unable to carry out such cyber attacks. The news comes a week after OpenAI said one of its unreleased AI models did the same thing. The breaches at Anthropic were found during a large-scale cybersecurity review that was ordered after the OpenAI glitch.
3: Authorities say 27 people were arrested and 9 human trafficking victims were recovered during a law enforcement operation held around San Diego Comic-Con. More from Tammy Trujillo.
10: Operation Iron Justice took place from July 22nd through July 24th and targeted the demand for commercial sex during the large-scale event. Officials say the victims included 7 adults and 2 juveniles, including a 16-year-old who had been reported missing. San Diego County District Attorney Summer Steffen says the operation sent a clear message that human trafficking will not be tolerated, that those who buy sex will be held accountable.
3: Reports say Elon Musk plans to spend at least $100 million to help Republicans in the upcoming midterm elections. The world's richest man has reportedly authorized his super PAC to spend the money in at least 8 states to help the GOP in November. Musk's efforts will focus on voters who typically are less likely to vote in a non-presidential election year. Musk was a big backer of President Trump in 2024, then later had a falling out over policy issues. They've since improved their relationship. And Yum! Brands is reporting mixed results for the quarter. The company, which owns Taco Bell, said Thursday the recent worry over the cyclospora outbreak hurt sales at the chain. Michael Kastner, NBC News Radio.
0: MNN, I'm Jason Dinesen. More than 1,000 firefighters are now assigned to the July lightning incident in northeastern Minnesota. The complex remains at just over 64,000 acres, while containment continues to improve on several major fires. Though officials say warmer, drier conditions could increase fire activity and visible smoke in the coming days. The Superior National Forest will reopen 29 additional recreation sites in the western portion of the forest today. The sites have been closed since July 15th due to wildfires. Farm Fest is next week. DFL Senator Nick Frentz of North Mankato says it's a must-see event.
11: Minnesota should require every citizen to attend Farm Fest. It's our bedrock economic start as a state. And people that live in areas where there aren't as many farms should go to Farm Fest, meet people, and understand what agriculture in our state's all about.
0: Talking to farmers about the issues, federal cuts and tariffs are at the top of the list, but Senator Frentz says there are things state lawmakers can do to help farmers.
11: We can increase county program aid if we want. We can improve the SNAP benefits for families that need it. It makes no sense to me that the federal government made cuts to food assistance. Of all the things this relatively wealthy country should not be doing, it's cutting food to people that have a little less.
0: Farm Fest runs Tuesday through Thursday in Redwood County. The Twins beat the Royals on Thursday at Target Field when Cody Clemens hit a walk-off grand slam in the bottom of the ninth. Minnesota trailed 3-0 and were down to their last strike when Clemens hit the homer to give the Twins a 4-3 win. Minnesota is 55-55 on the season, one game back of a wild card spot and three games back in the division with 52 games left to play. This is MNN.
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0: In other headlines, researchers say bias-based bullying could help explain why some groups of teens are more likely to use cannabis. U of M professor and researcher Marla Eisenberg says prior studies found a strong connection.
15: What we saw was that when we looked at disparities and we could sort of statistically erase the bullying experience that people reported, those disparities went way, way down. I want to say it's put energy to curbing this bias-based bullying, the homophobic, racist, transphobic bullying.
0: She says reducing these experiences could improve both mental health and substance use outcomes. Organizers of a fundraising campaign hope to restore a historic opera house in southern Minnesota that's been closed since late 2023 and reopen it by early 2028. Blake Potoff, executive director of the Fairmont Opera House, says shoring up the building's roof is a major part of the first phase of renovations, but they may find other issues once work starts in the 125-year-old building. This is MNN.
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17: Good morning and happy Friday. Today's high will be 76, but we've got a good chance of showers for a good part of the day. Tonight, 60 for the low with decreasing clouds, which makes it a sunny day tomorrow with 76. 72 and sunny on Sunday, and then Monday, 80 and mostly sunny. Tuesday, we're back into the rain again with 77. So we're going to get a little wet today and on Tuesday and enjoy in between.
18: Well, we've been looking for the wet, so we're going to get it now.
17: Here it is.
18: I guess. Mostly cloudy, currently 70 over the hill, but rain is on the way. Hibbing checks in with 67 here in downtown Duluth. It's 72, 70 in Superior. Elsewhere, light rain in Ashland, where it's 69. Twin Cities have rain and fog, 69 there. Moose Lake, rain and 70. Light rain in Hayward, 66. Overcast, 68 in Solon Springs. And partly to mostly cloudy sky in Two Harbors now, where it's 66 degrees.
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18: Here we go with the second hour of the morning show on a Friday, the last day of July.
17: It is. Here we go. August.
18: Quick-moving months like they usually are during the summer.
17: Mm-hmm. You know what happens now with August? Yeah. We have all the state fairs happening.
18: That's true.
17: Time of year, state fairs.
18: Won't be until the end of the month for the Minnesota State Fair.
17: Right.
18: I forget when the Wisconsin State Fair is. Usually mid-August, I think.
17: Yeah. I know Lake County does theirs.
18: Yeah. We did our tri-state, or what do they call it now, Head of the Lakes Fair last month already, so. That's over.
17: Wow. Well, how do you even do like the produce thing in the fair if you're
18: I don't know.
17: There's nothing done yet. I mean, your tomatoes are like
18: you have to grow
17: green.
18: Them fast, apparently. I don't know how that works.
17: I don't know how it works.
18: All right, there's a man facing charges after a Tennessee State Highway Patrol trooper used social media to identify him as the suspect in a high-speed chase.
17: Really?
18: Trooper reportedly tried to stop Devin Jackson on Sunday, but he refused to pull over in his red Corvette and instead fled, reaching speeds of 100 miles plus.
17: Well, because he's a moron.
18: Per hour.
17: That's why.
18: The next day, the trooper went online, though, to search for posts about police pursuits in the county. And sure enough, there was a picture of Jackson and his car tagged on Instagram.
17: Like I said, he's a moron.
18: Boy.
17: He had to look what I did yesterday.
18: Yeah, I outran the cops. Ain't I a proud person?
17: And now he's probably
18: now
17: in
18: he faces,
17: some hot water.
18: Faces charges, including evading arrest, reckless driving, reckless endangerment, of course, speeding.
17: Can you get, in trouble for just being dumb? I mean, there's
18: I don't know. There's a law against being dumb. I don't think so.
17: Our prisons couldn't take it.
18: Has to be a little more specific, I'm afraid.
17: I think so.
18: Coming up on 7:13, you may have noticed no Bruce today, so that means Jackie Jacoby will have sports.
17: Indeed, I will.
18: And that'll be coming up next year as the morning show continues.
17: Okey-doke.
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18: All right, sports time. Jackie Jacoby with the honors here on a Friday.
17: Okie doke. Thank you, Dave. Cody Clemens blasted a walk-off grand slam to give the Twins a 4-3 win over the Royals. All three men reached base with two outs before the stunning homer. Minnesota claimed the three-game series and has won 6 of 8 overall. The Twins begin a 9-game road trip tonight in Seattle, and you can hear that game right here tonight on KDAL.
18: I tell you, the crowd went wild yesterday when that... walk off home.
17: Wouldn't you? I would have been out of my mind. That would have been so fun. The Brewers are in Anaheim to battle the Angels tonight. Shane Drouin will be on the bump for the Brew Crew, who dropped two of three in San Francisco in their last series. Milwaukee remains atop the NL Central at 67-41. Another former NFL player is revealing a terminal illness diagnosis. Former Packers running back Amon Green told the Go Long with Tyler Dunn podcast that he's living with Parkinson's disease. The 49-year-old says he's been diagnosed over a year ago, but is ahead of most symptoms through medication and a proper diet.
18: Wow.
17: Best wishes to him.
18: Yeah.
17: In the WNBA, the Minnesota Lynx crushed the tempo 104-72 in Toronto for their ninth straight win. The Lynx will look to make it 10 in a row when they host Caitlin Clark at the Indiana Fever on Sunday. And in soccer news, European soccer's governing body has reportedly voted to boycott all FIFA events, including the World Cup, over a proposal to sell stakes to private investment. They want to make some cash, right?
18: Well, yeah.
17: That's what you do. FIFA President Gianni Infantino's plan would look to raise $20 billion by selling stakes in the World Cup to outside investors. Multiple reports say 55 member nations of UEFA held an emergency meeting yesterday and voted unanimously to boycott FIFA tournaments if the plan is approved.
18: Wow.
17: The events would include the men's and women's World Cups and the World Cup. And

0: Finally, the Duluth Huskies beat the Thunder Bay Border Cats 10-1-0. That was last night. They play again tonight in Thunder Bay. Dave, that right. is a look at sports.
1: Thank you, Jackie. Mm-hmm. Coming up on 7:16 now from KDAL.
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0: Well, the new Spider-Man movie is having one of the best previews ever.
1: Oh.
0: It'll be out this weekend. Spider-Man Brand New Day made over $50 million yesterday in previews.
1: Wow. Okay.
0: That beat the record set by the previous Spider-Man movie, No Way Home. It's also the third best Thursday preview ever, right behind the Avengers Endgame and Star Wars Force Awakens. Audiences are giving the new Spider-Man movie the best Rotten Tomatoes score of all of the Spider-Man movies at 98%. And critics are giving it two thumbs up with a score of 90% certified fresh when it comes to Rotten Tomatoes, I guess. I don't know how that works, but there you go.
1: It's all right.
0: Supposed to be a big cheek-ish
1: movie. Yes, yeah, okay. Well, did you see any of the Spider-Mans?
0: I think I saw the first one.
1: I think I might have seen the one or two.
0: Yeah.
1: When Henry was younger, like the junior high, high school age,
0: I always liked the Spider-Man comic books. They were pretty good back in the day.
1: Yeah, that was, But, and here we are. We're being vintage again, Dave, back in the old comic book
0: Now
1: movies.
0: We got to watch them in the movies.
1: Well, I remember when it was on TV, though, after in the afternoon.
0: Oh, the cartoon version,
1: That was great. It was horrible, horrible animation. Right. It was just dreadful, but you loved it because it was, I don't care, it's a cartoon. It's something just cartoon I want to watch.
0: It's either Spider-Man. Man, the cartoon, or Three Stooges?
1: No, and then we had Star Trek. That was in Mankato anyway. The Stooges were on Sunday mornings with the little rascals, and then we had after school. We'd have Tom and Jerry and Spider Man. That's how the routine went in the Jacoby household.
0: How did you ever get any homework done with all that good stuff on TV?
1: I was grounded half the time. I couldn't watch TV, so I was in my room listening to the radio and doing homework.
0: Thank you. 7:18 here at KDAL. Good morning.
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0: Coming up on Your Money Now, that'll be next at 70 over the hill, 72 downtown, 70 in Superior, 67 in Hibbing. Cloudy skies and rain on the way. If it's not raining already, it will shortly, as we got a big blob of green to contend with. 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
8: I'm Nicole Murray with Your Money Now. Shares of Novo Nordisk have nosedived by as much as 10% after the drug maker said a late-stage heart drug trial failed to reduce major cardiovascular events compared to a placebo. While the experimental medicine did show some biological effects, it didn't translate into statistically meaningful reduction in MACE, which is defined as cardiovascular death, non-fatal heart attack, or non-fatal stroke for patients with certain diseases. Oil prices are sharply higher by more than 1% as investors monitored a recovery in crude flows through the Strait of Hormuz. West Texas Intermediate at $84 a barrel, Brent up to $90. Amazon said it has recovered $600 million in tariff refunds in the second quarter and intends to return some of that cash to shoppers. The company landed in hot water with the White House last year after it was reported that the company planned to display tariff-related surcharges on its website. Futures have risen this morning, led by tech stocks. That's Your Money Now.
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0: Good morning, Rosanna, and all the rest of the folks here in the Northland.
1: Well, everyone, not just the Rosannas out there. That's not a name you hear very often.
0: Right. Yeah. True. That's not that common.
1: No.
0: FDA is investigating yet another separate cyclosporiasis outbreak.
1: What?
0: This one is not linked to lettuce, it says.
1: What? Not linked to lettuce?
0: About 100 cases have been connected with a separate outbreak. The outbreak linked to lettuce has meanwhile caused thousands of cases. Traceback efforts can prove to be difficult because of the time it takes for people to experience symptoms.
1: Oh,
0: so you don't know what it was you were eating.
1: Something you ate 2 weeks ago.
0: Yeah,
1: right.
0: when you get the explosive diarrhea.
1: It ferments for a while before it rears its ugly head.
0: Apparently so.
1: Wow.
0: 9 states have been linked to that initial outbreak caused by lettuce from Mexico.
1: Mm-hmm.
0: U.S. health officials, however, have said the U.S. food supply is safe. Just don't eat the Mexican.
1: These are the same people that just told us 85% of our infant toddler food is ultra-processed.
0: This is true.
1: But there's nothing to fear with the lettuce. It's okay.
0: I don't know. The extra separate cases have yet been linked to anything at this point. So
1: Can I just go out on a limb?
0: Sure.
1: 6 months from now, it's going to be talked about. That somehow this was let loose intentionally.
0: Oh, probably from a lab in China.
1: I didn't even have... I have conspiracy theory right here in my notes. I did not write China on there.
0: There you go.
1: That's where my brain was going.
0: They're trying to kill us all off with explosive diarrhea.
1: Going to just make us go the... Yep, exactly.
0: All right, 724 now at KDAL.
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0: All right, we're at 7:25 here on this Friday morning. Another warm start to the day, although it won't get as warm as it was yesterday.
1: No, it's just going to be kind of just, mild.
0: We started out in the 70s. We're going to stay in the 70s.
1: Right, nothing like down in the Southwest.
0: Oh, boy.
1: 120
0: in some places, yeah.
1: I can't even
0: Death wrap. Valley is well named, as they'll be into the 120s today.
1: Wow. So. Have you ever been in Death Valley?
0: No, I have not.
1: We drove through it back in the 80s in the van.
0: You just want to make sure you got plenty of hydration.
1: We did. We had the old, it was the old stainless steel Coleman water jug that had the little red spigot and the red top and the handle. We had that thing.
0: All right,
1: so we had
0: good.
1: Little Dixie cups and we'd like
0: to. So
1: fill
0: you survived your trip through Death Valley, believe it or not.
1: Yes. Uh huh. Nobody died. It was good.
0: When it's hot like this, by the way, and I have, for some reason or another, the moths get really thick in the morning.
1: Moths.
0: Especially around, street lights or lights that you have on your
1: garage. They dig light
0: garage,
1: bulbs. They
0: like,
1: do
0: for
1: like
0: instance,
1: that.
0: My garage.
1: Oh, your outdoor light for
0: and
1: your
0: I'm,
1: garage.
0: And I'm parking outside now because I got the bike in the garage and I don't have to move everything in and out and stuff. So
1: it's very difficult being
0: and it's
1: you,
0: warm
1: isn't
0: and
1: it,
0: I
1: Dave?
0: Don't, I don't care being outdoors when it's nice. But anyway, when I get outside now, in order to get into the vehicle, you have to kind of shoo the moths away.
1: Oh.
0: As you're jumping in and shut the door real quick before
1: How
0: the moths get in.
1: How close is your car to the light bulb, Dave?
0: Well, very close. It's right, parked right up to the garage door. And
1: Dude,
0: the
1: why don't you just back
0: light
1: in?
0: Light is on the garage door.
1: Why don't you back? That way you got a good 8 feet between you and the moths with the bulb.
0: Oh, I see what you mean.
1: You
0: put
1: your snoot
0: further away.
1: Out.
0: I could just park further down the driveway, I suppose.
1: You have options. It's nice out.
0: I didn't think about that.
1: Oh, see, you got to bring me your difficulties and I can help solve your problems.
0: So I'm wondering what, at least two moths made it into the vehicle.
1: Oh, really?
0: So I'm wondering how many moths I'll have in the vehicle when I leave here later today.
1: They're going to wait until you're like on the highway. Yeah. You're going about 55.
0: I don't know how long moths live. I mean, will they survive a day in the vehicle?
1: I don't know. Look how long they can live in closets, right? You yank something out of the closet. I haven't worn this for 3 years and there's a moth.
0: Yeah, and they're huge and they flutter around and they leave
1: dust
0: and stuff.
1: That's how they fly, Dave. I don't mind moths. They need the dust. It makes them fly.
0: I thought the wings made them fly.
1: They do. It's the dust on the
0: wings.
1: Was it
0: fairy dust that's making them fly?
1: Yes. And if you, we learned this in whatever school.
0: Okay.
1: If they don't have the dust on their wings,
0: they can't fly?
1: No.
0: Wow.
1: I know. I don't know where they go to the dust red and blue store to reimburse or get more. I have no idea. But if they don't have the dust, they can't fly.
0: See, we learn something new every day.
1: We are just full of things
0: KDAL
1: today.
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0: We're coming up on 7:29. Jackie says moths don't bite, but something bit me on the inside of my arm.
1: Well, don't blame the moth. They don't usually bite.
0: But Jackie has also suggested that I use...
1: sanitizer.
0: Yeah, hand sanitizer.
1: On bites.
0: To keep the bites from itching.
1: And so it works.
0: I'm giving it a try.
1: All right.
0: It still itches and it's still red.
1: David, have you been scratching it like all morning?
0: No, I just now got it.
1: It can't be the moth. There is no moth. It hasn't
0: I don't see anything in here.
1: That does not mean there's not anything in here.
0: It just took a while for the moth bite to take effect.
1: Stop. You're being a baby about this.
0: Okay.
1: Now, but sanitizer does work. If you have bites, like mosquito
0: bites.
1: Well, put
0: some on. We're seeing how it goes.
1: Don't scratch it.
0: I can still feel it. I'm not scratching it, but it itches
1: and
0: like
1: if you
0: crazy.
1: Must do something scratch-like, then just rub in more sanitizer. And I'm telling you, tomorrow you're going to forget all about it.
0: I hope so.
1: It won't be there.
0: The American Red Cross is warning of a nationwide blood shortage.
1: Well, this is a big deal.
0: It has declared its second ever national blood supply crisis.
1: Wow.
0: Organization says donations have fallen to a four-year summer low. That leaves less than a day's supply of type O positive blood, for instance.
1: Jeez.
0: Most commonly transferred or transfused blood type.
1: Yeah.
0: Health officials are urging any eligible donors of all blood types to make an appointment, saying even a single donation can help patients in critical need. So,
1: you know what?
0: For it.
1: I got a solution.
0: Okay.
1: You know what?
0: What?
1: All the platforms, all the TikTok, all the Instagram, all the everything.
0: There you go.
1: Why don't we put like messages on there? It's a public service announcement
0: because
1: everybody that I know pretty much needs blood at some point to just put it out there for all the Gen Ys, the Gen Zers, everybody. Hey, we need blood. National emergency.
0: Something good that social media can do.
1: Thank you. There we
0: go. 7:31, let's do news from NBC, also from the folks at Northern News Now and the Minnesota News Network.
2: NBC News Radio, I'm Michael Kastner. President Trump is considering temporarily withdrawing Todd Blanche's nomination for Attorney General. In a social media post Thursday, Trump said he has no objection to pulling the nomination for now as two Republican senators continue to oppose Blanche's confirmation. Senators John Cornyn and Tom Tillis want the Justice Department to eliminate a nearly $2 billion anti-weaponization fund before moving forward. President Trump will meet with his cabinet today at Camp David. The meeting comes as some Republicans voice concerns about the Iran war with midterms just around the corner. A judge in San Francisco says the Trump administration has not yet proven that artificial intelligence company Anthropic is a supply chain risk. More from Tammy Trujillo.
3: Thursday, the federal judge said it's troubling that the Pentagon wants Anthropic banned after the AI company criticized the administration. Judge Rita Lynn temporarily blocked the Pentagon's ban in March.
2: Michael Kastner, NBC News Radio.
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6: MNN, I'm Jason Dinesen. More than 1,000 firefighters are now assigned to the July lightning incident in northeastern Minnesota. The complex remains at just over 64,000 acres, while containment continues to improve on several major fires. Though officials say warmer, drier conditions could increase fire activity and visible smoke in the coming days. The Superior National Forest will reopen 29 additional recreation sites in the western portion of the forest today. The sites had been closed since July 15th due to wildfires. Farm Fest is next week. DFL Senator Nick Frentz of North Mankato says it's a must-see event.
7: Our bedrock economic start as a state and people that live in areas where there aren't as many farms should go to Farm Fest, meet people, and understand what agriculture in our state's all about.
6: Farm Fest runs Tuesday through Thursday in Redwood County. 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
5: 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Be loud, be proud, be golden.
0: All right, we'll check out the weather forecast here in just a bit. Looks like we got some rain on the way. But first, let's head to Northern News Now and Anna Ekberg. Good morning, Anna.
1: Good morning, Anna.
10: Good morning. Happy Friday, Dave and Jackie.
1: Thank you, dear.
0: And yes. The same to you. We're going to enjoy a weekend. Hopefully you will as well. What's going on in the news?
10: Yeah, so Superior held the first of several town halls last night to share information and answer some questions about the city's effort to transition to a city-owned utility system. We've previously reported on this, but SWLMP is a private company that has served the city of Superior for more than 100 years. The Superior Mayor, Jim Kane, says that residents are claiming that they're frustrated by the overcharging by SWLMP, and they say they have no control over their utility bills increasing. Last year, the city expressed an interest in taking over public utilities. It's the only city in Wisconsin with a privately owned utility provider, so they're looking to make the switch. But SWLMP released its findings from a feasibility study earlier this year and alleged that it would cost the city more than $300 million to acquire them and have Superior run their own utilities. Residents are now asking city leaders directly about those cost savings, and SWLMP declined to participate in last night's town hall meeting, saying that the best way to address the issue is through an established process that allows for careful review of customer impacts and infrastructure considerations. Plus, the Lester Park golf course controversy seems to be dying down a bit. Last night, residents of Duluth finally got to see what the land use study determined would be the best course of action for that piece of land. And their recommendation was for 3/4 of the land to be reserved for open space and 63 acres being left for neighborhood mixed use, including housing and development. They're kind of taking two different things that a lot of the community wanted to do, open space, housing, and they're trying to meet in the middle and provide that. So people are pretty happy about it. But if you want some more news, you can head to our website, northernnewsnow.com. But that's all we got from us today. Kind of a slow Friday in terms of news, but we'll check back with you on Monday.
0: Okay. Thanks, Anna. Appreciate it. Have a good weekend. We're coming up on 7:37 now at KDAL.
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1: Good morning, I'm Jackie Jacoby with your forecast. 76 for the high today with a good chance of showers throughout the day. Tonight, 60 for the low, but decreasing clouds, and that makes for a sunny day tomorrow with 76 for the high. Sunday, 72 and sunny, and we peak at Monday, 80 and mostly sunny. So just the rain today, and then we're, you know, sunny for a while, Dave.
0: We are wrapping up July today, by the way.
1: That's
0: so
1: true.
0: August sounds like it's starting out okay. Right now, 70 over the hills, 72 downtown, 70 in Superior, 67 in Hibbing. All reporting cloudy skies with the rain kind of on the way. West wind at about 3 miles an hour over the hill. 86 was yesterday's official high. It was even warmer downtown and along the lake with some pretty brisk southwest winds yesterday, which kind of kept it cooler, I guess, or tolerable outside.
1: Yeah.
0: 78 is your normal high for this time of year, so we should be around normal today, maybe a little less. 95, the record high set back in 2006 on this date. 5:48 was sun up this morning behind all these clouds. It'll set this evening at 8:42.
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0: It is time to find out what happened on this day in history.
1: So
0: what are you
1: awesome
0: giggling
1: when
0: about
1: that happens to you, because when I do that, it happens to me all the time. Like, yes, it happened to Dave, too. All
0: see,
1: right.
0: You have to start this thing in advance before
1: you
0: it
1: do.
0: Actually works,
1: but then
0: which
1: if you
0: is kind of weird. And if you forget
1: early,
0: to do it, then you got to sit and wait for it to start.
1: Like so. Just now.
0: All right.
1: Yeah, I know.
0: Sorry
1: right.
0: about that.
1: That's all right. You know
0: we've
1: what?
0: Recovered.
1: That's how you know this is live radio, Dave.
0: Well,
1: we are live inside your radio. You're sitting there having
0: there
1: breakfast.
0: There's no doubt about
1: and
0: that.
1: And we are certainly alive and kicking.
0: Well, we're alive anyway.
1: That's true. Right.
0: 1792 on this date. I suppose you go back further than
1: no,
0: that.
1: No, actually I don't.
0: That's my earliest. 1792 is when the U.S. Mint in Philadelphia was put into place. The first building to be used solely as a U.S. government building.
1: Oh, and, 1792.
0: Pumping out the coins, apparently.
1: Yeah, of course. You got to get the money moving.
0: Yep.
1: 1809, the first practical U.S. railroad track was made of wood and designed for horse-drawn carts that was laid in Philadelphia. That had to get

0: war band. Gotcha. That makes a little more sense.
1: It's been a long time since we've done ads for cigarettes.
0: Right?
1: 1964 on this date, the Country Music Hall of Famer Jim Reeves died in a plane crash near Nashville.
0: I did not know he died.
1: Two people to ride a vehicle on the moon were David Scott and James Irwin on this date in 1971. The two men spent 2 hours traveling about 5 miles on the moon's surface in their moon dune buggy.
0: They went on a road trip.
1: Right?
0: I love it. Did they have like the beef jerky and gulps with them? I don't know.
1: Better hope they didn't run out of fuel because there were no quick trips on the moon.
0: I think it would have been kind of fun to be in a certain jail in England in 1967.
1: Why would that be?
0: Because in 1967, Stone singer Mick Jagger and Keith Richards were released from jail in England after serving a month on drug charges. How fun would it have been to be hanging out in jail with Keith and Mick?
1: What if they had any jam sessions?
0: I don't know.
1: Themselves.
0: That would have been so fun. And like in the days before, you can film them while they're doing it on your phone and bootleg it. No, this was just hanging out in jail for a month. I love it.
1: Remember the TV show Different Strokes?
0: Yeah.
1: Back in 1998, one of the stars, Gary Coleman, I forget what his character's name was, but he turned himself into police after allegedly punching out a female fan who asked for his autograph.
0: I remember.
1: What a guy.
0: Yeah, what was his name? It was Willis. What you're talking about, Willis?
1: Yeah.
0: Someone text me. What was his name? I could Google it.
1: Gary Coleman, what character did he play?
0: Why can we not? We're having a complete brain fart. 218-722-0839. What the heck was the character in Different Strokes?
1: 743 now at KDAL.
0: It's killing me.
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1: We got an answer to the burning question of the morning.
0: Well, it's just one of those questions that you get, and you're like, this is so dumb. I know it. And I couldn't. Arnold Jackson.
1: Arnold, there you go.
0: He was the little guy. Gary Coleman was Arnold, and then we had Willis.
1: Mm-hmm.
0: And Philip Drummond was Conrad Bain.
1: Right,
0: played
1: he was
0: Philip
1: the dad.
0: Drummond. And then Kimberly Drummond was played
1: Kim
0: by Dana.
1: Kim was her name. Plato, I remember her name, but I didn't remember her character either.
0: And I think Todd Bridges is the only one who's still alive.
1: Is that right?
0: Charlotte Ray died, too. So he's the only one standing.
1: Time certainly flies.
0: See, we're vintage, Dave.
1: All right, there is a new solar-powered drone that apparently is going to monitor shark activity off the Southern California coast during the 2028 Olympics. They got a little few years to perfect this thing.
0: Hmm.
1: The drone is being developed by scientists at Cal State Long Beach.
0: Okay.
1: Several Olympic events will be taking place in the ocean. That includes surfing and some swimming competitions. And obviously, they don't want sharks being a part of the equation there.
0: Well, that would cause difficulty, right.
1: So apparently these drones will be able to scan for sharks below the surface of the water and will send real-time shark alerts to the lifeguards that could get people out of the water and away from the sharks.
0: So it's kind of like a depth finder from the sky that can look back into the water from up there and tell you there's a big fish down there.
1: Okay. You might want to get out of the water.
0: So you know what's going to happen now?
1: No.
0: We'll get Rick Jordan in here at 9 o'clock, and then he's going to be all excited because, hey, I can find my fish with a drone. I can go check out what's going on over in Birch, and then I can have it fly over there.
1: They've got so much technology for fishing now. You can drop this thing in the water and find where all the fish are and what they're biting on.
0: It's literally you're just getting fish in a barrel because these cameras. There's one. Just drop your hook. There you go.
1: Yeah. Well, so all you have to do is hook them nowadays. That's about it.
0: Then you got to use the right bait.
1: It's taking all the fun out of it.
0: I just want a worm and a bobber and just sit on the shore and just
1: give the fish a fighting chance.
0: See,
1: anyway.
0: Then they do because I haven't caught a fish in years.
1: 7:46 now at KDAL.
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0: They just don't write them like they used to.
1: No, they don't.
0: Here's
1: not
0: the
1: at all.
0: Rivington's Papa Ooh Mau Mau.
1: See, and you get all wonky about the lyrics and stuff and names of bands now. You had weird stuff back then, too.
0: Oh, there certainly was
1: David.
0: Weird stuff right. back then.
1: Hello, Pot. This is the kettle. Your generation is just as bad as the rest.
0: All right. Got a growing movement around the country targeting flock surveillance cameras.
1: What?
0: Some activists are taking matters into their own hands and destroying those cameras.
1: Okay, wait. Flock surveillance.
0: Yeah, it's where the cameras use artificial intelligence to scan your license plate and help police investigate crimes of various sorts, speeding and running stop signs and things like that. It is sparking concerns about privacy for some citizens and critics who say it creates a nationwide surveillance network. And I don't have a problem with it. I'm sure only people who break the law would have a problem with being surveilled. But
1: I'm not a lawbreaker.
0: Yeah.
1: I don't like being watched. It's just creepy. Why? It's just being nosy.
0: They're not watching
1: creepy.
0: You. They're just watching your car.
1: I don't like it.
0: And your license.
1: I don't like it. I think it's rather invasive.
0: Well, dozens of cameras have been vandalized or disabled in recent months
1: that's
0: in some
1: fine.
0: Areas. And that's not good either.
1: No, it's not.
0: They argue the technology helps law enforcement solve cases and improve public safety, so leave those cameras alone.
1: Okay.
0: It's for a good cause.
1: As See,
0: long
1: this
0: as you're
1: is
0: not
1: where we
0: breaking
1: go back
0: the law.
1: To, they changed our planet on us in the past like 5 years with this AI and all the artificial everything. And
0: true.
1: I'm like, this is not what I woke up to 5 years ago. And now everywhere you go, you're seen, you're camered, you're pictured, you're tethered technologically somehow.
0: Big Brother is always watching.
1: It's not wrong.
0: You're not going to get away from it.
1: You're completely correct.
0: It is the, it's not the future anymore. It's here.
1: It's the way it is. Yeah. Hey, you know what?
0: 1986 was a long time ago.
1: I know. Yeah, exactly. Ben Affleck, by the way,
0: Speaking
1: of wherever we were talking about, because we weren't really. Ben Affleck took home a winning $1 million prize for charity.
0: What?
1: On Who Wants to Be a Millionaire.
0: Oh, really?
1: Yeah.
0: Oh, so he gives his winnings to charity.
1: Yeah, yeah. So he had the Jeopardy champion Jamie Ding as his partner.
0: Wow.
1: And then Ben Affleck, who's 53. This is Wednesday's episode.
0: I didn't know that was still a program.
1: Well,
0: Who Wants to Be a Millionaire?
1: It was. But Affleck and Ding's $1 million question asked in an annual Thanksgiving tradition, all but which of these have been the names of turkeys pardoned by a president?
0: Oh, Lord. And how are we supposed to remember that?
1: Peanut butter and jelly, tater tot, mac and cheese, and spaghetti and meatball are the names that, and one of them was not one of the turkeys.
0: Spaghetti and meatball.
1: Here you go.
0: That's
1: final
0: answer.
1: You have to say it in a question, though, Dave.
0: No, that's Jeopardy.
1: This is Jeopardy.
0: Oh, I thought it was Who Wants to Be a Millionaire?
1: No, this is Jeopardy.
0: Oh, never mind. Okay. what was spaghetti and meatballs?
1: Yes.
0: Who were spaghetti and meatballs?
1: There we go. And they actually had to, they got to call a friend, and they called Jimmy Kimmel because he does a bit on the show about turkeys. And he suggested the name spaghetti and meatball, and they went with it, and they won $1 million. And the charity goes to a charity of Ben Affleck's in the Congo. It is the Affleck's Eastern Congo Initiative, and it's a nonprofit that serves as the, quote, first advocacy and grant-making initiative dedicated to the Eastern Congo. So
0: way to go, Mr. Affleck.
1: $1 million there.
0: All right, we're at 7:51. Let's find out what the weather has got for us here this weekend. Looks like we might see some rain today. Brendan Pham joining us from Northern News Now. Hey, Brendan.
2: Hey, good morning. How's it going over there?
0: It's going good. I see a big old blob of green to our southwest. It's kind of heading this way, it looks like.
2: Yeah, not only do we have that, but also some developing thunderstorms on the periphery of that system, or really thunder showers, I'll call it that.
0: Yeah.
2: Not expecting any severe weather, but this is going to bring beneficial rain to that crunchy grass, So, this is going to be some great news for a lot of the region, especially south of the Iron Range. So, looking at radar this morning, I'm willing to bet that we'll continue to see these off and on thunder showers throughout much of the morning, persisting through the afternoon, before the system begins to pull away down to the south and east, as well as the cool front that's continuing to push down from the north. So, what that's going to do is it's going to keep the rain around for a good chunk of today. That's also going to keep temperatures much lower than yesterday, only into about the mid-70s for lots of the area. So, manageable conditions for a good chunk of the Northland. And then tomorrow, things clear on out as that cool front moves through, and then high pressure replaces it in the wake of it. That allows us to be fairly dry for tomorrow, as well as through Sunday with mostly sunny skies, highs still in the 70s with the lake breeze kicking on in, and we're going to have low humidity. So that's all going to be, good news for a lot of folks who I have had to endure the weather, you know, the heat for quite a while.
1: Yeah,
0: true.
2: The last couple of weeks. So, yeah, so a nice, well-timed weekend forecast is shaping on up. In the rain department, hopefully, you know, we can get as much as we can for today because our next chance of rain looks to be into Tuesday, but it doesn't look to be like a lot. Again, we still do need the rain. So at least we're getting the nice timed weather for the weekend and catching the rain at the end of the work week, so then we can kind of just enjoy things as we round off heading into the weekend.
1: Yep, get it out of the way today.
0: Yeah, we're not going to make up that 2.5-inch deficit all at once anyway.
1: No, it'll happen.
2: It's
1: going
2: to take a while.
0: Yeah, it's going to be a gradual type thing, I guess. All right, Brandon, thanks.
1: Thank you.
0: Have a great weekend. Sounds like the forecast is ideal, so appreciate that, and we'll catch you on Monday.
2: Of course. Thank you, guys.
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5: I'm leaning on the lamp. Maybe you think I look a tramp. Or maybe you think I'm round to steal your car.
0: I hope he's not around to steal a car.
1: Well, it depends on whose car. Can he drive a stick? I mean, a lot of times he can't steal a car if it's
5: I'm not a crook.
0: This is Herman's Hermits, by the way.
1: It is, because
0: Peter Noon is the star, but there were other people in the group.
1: Yeah, Carl Green, actually, the bassist. The forgotten bassist of Herman's Hermits, Carl Green, born today in 1947.
0: All right, this wasn't one of their biggest hits, but it got a nice beat here. Here we go.

0: What? I get into these 60s.
1: It's Friday, you do. Holy cow.
0: This is actually from a movie that Herman's Hermits were in called Hold On, which was not
1: really
0: a big hit, but
1: no.
0: There you go.
1: They did do a movie to Mrs. Brown, You've Got a Lovely Daughter.
0: Oh, really?
1: And I saw that one.
0: Okay.
1: And it was about a dog racer dog. Mrs. Brown was the mama dog, and then she was also a racing dog, but she had a little litter of pups.
0: So that's why they tied the song into that movie.
1: Indeed.
0: All right. Yeah. 7:56, the morning show here on KDA.
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5: This ball hit high in the air, left center field. A lot of room out there. Bellinger chasing after it. 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
5: I agree, Danny, and this ball hit high in the air to deep right field. This has some carry on it. Back at the wall and gone for Luke Kuechel.
4: The Twins battle the Kansas City Royals. 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
6: Hey, ball!
0: All right, 7:57 now as we wrap up this hour of the morning show. Stick around. Following news, Neil Atkins will be here.
1: Oh, that's right. I forgot.
0: And that'll be from the 8 o'clock hour.
1: The 9 o'clock hour. And then Rick Jordan
0: will be here during the 9 o'clock hour.
1: That Rick Jordan character shows up. Who lets him in every week? How does that happen?
0: Fishing frenzy is on the way for
1: you. On the way in, Rick, did you hear us discussing my fishing prowess?
7: Yes, and my radio broke right in the middle of it.
1: Really? You must have just hit a little.
7: It's a lie detector, too.
1: No, stop. No, and I was saying that, you know, they're talking about whatever they were talking about, fishing.
7: Yeah.
1: And I was saying that, you know, the worm and the bobber is what I like, just sitting there. Oh, they're going to look for sharks from drones for the Olympics when they are happening in California. I'm like, they're going to start using that in fishing.
0: Yeah,
1: where you can just sit there in your boat and have your drone look at
0: sharks.
1: The entire lake and find the big fish.
7: Oh, there might be
1: Isn't that a little cheating?
7: Well,
1: I think it's cheating.
7: There's that.
1: It is.
7: Are you that hungry to catch a 12-inch walleye?
1: Or are you that much into your technology that you forget you're out in nature? You're there be in nature.
7: There comes a point, where you just go to the grocery store and buy the darn thing.
1: Yeah. But you may as well. Takes all the fun out of it.
0: I know.
1: You know, sit outside, enjoy the quiet, enjoy the silence, and not all the technology.
7: What's the clearest lake you've ever been on?
1: Birch is a good one. Birch is pretty clear.
7: Dave?
0: I don't know.
7: Probably down home.
0: Lake Superior?
1: David.
0: That's pretty clear.
1: All right. I would. How about you, Rick?
0: Well, how about Clear Lake?
1: Is
0: you know, there's
1: name?
0: A Clear Lake somewhere.
7: Oh, there's one up by Grand Rapids. I had it on the tip of my tongue, so I brought it up, and now it's gone.
1: Oh, no.
7: I swallowed it.
1: I'm working on it. Brain. All right, all right. Well, you are going to be here at 9, Fishing Frenzy. Any anything up your sleeve you're going to want to talk about?
7: Caught a 24-inch walleye last Sunday.
1: Really?
0: There you go.
1: How long
0: is
1: it?
0: It's not a record, but that's pretty good.
1: 24 inches. But how much is
7: put 2 feet together. Right there, like that.
1: There we go. That's a nice fish.
7: Haven't caught many, but two big ones.
1: Hey, that's all you need. You just got to catch one big one.
0: I'm having a big one tonight, as a matter of fact.
1: A fish?
0: I didn't catch it. Well, I caught it at Super One.
1: You caught it in the grocery store.
7: What'd you use for bait?
0: Huh?
1: His wallet.
0: A little
7: credit
0: wallet.
7: Credit card.
0: There you go. It's a nice-looking salmon. It's all...
1: Oh. You know, I don't know if I can get around. It's just such a really strong
0: flavor.
1: It's got
0: your Mediterranean stuff on top of it, too. So it should be good.
7: So all you do is nuke it. Boom, you're done.
0: Well, no, I put it in the oven.
1: We just took all the skill out of it again, Rick. Oh, jeez.
0: When you nuke fish, it just leaves
1: a
0: nasty smell
1: rubber.
0: Everywhere. Yeah, it's not good. Yeah. All right, we're at 8 o'clock. We got to do news, and we'll be right back.
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9: NBC News Radio, I'm Michael Kastner. President Trump says a deal to disarm the Palestinian militant group Hamas has been reached. Former Israeli government spokesman Alon Levy is viewing the announcement with caution.
3: We have to be very skeptical of Hamas, which has tried at every opportunity to slip through every nook and cranny to ensure its survival and sabotage peace agreements.
9: In a post on Truth Social, Trump said the Board of Peace has reached an agreement that would involve the complete disarmament of all armed groups in Gaza. Trump says as part of the deal, Israel will withdraw from the enclave and a new Palestinian government will be created. The agreement is set to be implemented in carefully structured phases. The president may hold off on Todd Blanche's nomination for attorney general until two Republican senators are out of office. John Cornyn and Tom Tillis are opposing Blanche's confirmation unless the Department of Justice kills a nearly $2 billion anti-weaponization fund. Elon Musk is reportedly planning to spend $100 million to help Republicans in the upcoming midterm elections. The tech billionaire has reportedly authorized his super PAC to spend the money in at least 8 states to help the GOP in November. Musk was a big backer of Trump in 2024. The Lindsey Clancy murder trial continues today in Massachusetts. More from Chris Caraggio.
10: Clancy claimed she was suffering from postpartum psychosis when she strangled her 5-year-old, 3-year-old, and 8-month-old at her home in 2023. Two Duxbury police officers who were first on the scene described the chaos and heartbreak of finding 3 young children dead. After killing her kids, Clancy tried to take her own life in a suicide attempt that left her a paraplegic. She's claiming insanity is her defense.
9: Michael Kastner, NBC News Radio.
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9: Tomorrow marks 6 months since the disappearance of the mother of NBC Today show host Savannah Guthrie. Pima County, Arizona Sheriff Chris Nanyo says hair found in her mother Nancy's home is not linked to any potential suspects.
12: We have so much DNA to sort through. We have so much in terms of video evidence to look at.
9: Nancy Guthrie was reported missing from her home in Tucson in February and has yet to be found. Meanwhile, Savannah Guthrie posted a new plea on social media this week, calling for whoever took her mother to make the right choice and help the family find her. Federal authorities are calling this a kidnapping for ransom case. The FDA is recalling millions of eye drops because they may not be sterile. Daria Olbinger with more.
13: Nearly 12.5 million bottles of Roto cooling eye drops are included in the recall. The FDA says they were sold individually and in 2-packs and include a number of varieties, including all-in-one, max strength, and optic glow. This is what the FDA calls a class 2 recall, which means the products involved may cause temporary reversible effects and serious health consequences are unlikely. You can learn more about the recall and the products involved on the company's website.
9: Women who have struggled with infertility are sharing stories online about becoming pregnant after taking GLP-1 medications. Health experts say GLP-1 drugs may improve fertility for some women by addressing conditions like obesity and insulin resistance, but results vary from person to person. Lollapalooza is underway in Chicago. The annual 4-day music festival kicked off Thursday at Chicago's Grant Park, drawing tens of thousands of fans to see dozens of acts playing on 8 stages. Last night's headliner was New Zealand pop star Lorde, who had to pause her show numerous times after fans in the front row started passing out in the heat. Fans can expect rain tonight. Michael Kastner, NBC News Radio.
14: Minnesota News Network, I'm Jason Dinesen. The New York Times is reporting Iran is likely behind the cyber attack recently on about 30 municipal water systems in Minnesota. Even with our summer heat and the sound of air conditioners buzzing throughout Minnesota, Senate Energy Co-Chair Nick Frentz of North Mankato says the state is in good shape when it comes to electricity prices. But he says that's not the case with gasoline.
15: We are in a very bad spot as the rest of the country on gasoline prices right now. I'm like everybody else. I hope things get sorted out in the Middle East and our gas prices come back down. That hits some of our industries in greater Minnesota very hard.
14: According to AAA, Minnesota's gas prices have jumped 37 cents a gallon in the last month. Researchers are still trying to determine why teen cannabis use has fallen so dramatically. U of M professor and researcher Marla Eisenberg says following the pandemic, young people are spending more time online and less time together in person.
16: Cannabis use is a behavior that typically takes place in a peer group. It's unsupervised time in somebody's basement, and that's kind of where that happens. If young people are staying in their separate houses and they're on their separate devices, it's just less opportunity to engage in some of those behaviors.
14: A U of M study found that cannabis use among teens fell from about 13% in 2013 to about 5% this year. The Minnesota Twins got a walk-off grand slam from Cody Clemens to beat the Kansas City Royals at Target Field yesterday 4-3. The Twins are 55-55, one game back of a wild card spot and three games back in the Central Division. The Superior National Forest will reopen 29 additional recreation sites in the western portion of the forest today. The sites have been closed since July 15th due to the wildfires. This is MNN.
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14: In other headlines, a fundraising campaign for renovations of an opera house that opened 125 years ago in southern Minnesota has cleared its first phase with about $1 million to go. Blake Potoff, executive director of the Fairmont Opera House, says an engineering firm is developing the restoration plan.
18: Putting steel into the roof and wrapping all of the wooden trusses that are in the roof in steel, and then adding vertical supports on the stage as well as additional supports in the walls to ensure that the facility can hold the additional weight that's being placed in the roof.
14: Potoff says it's likely companies will be invited to submit bids for the project early next year, and they hope to reopen the Opera House by early 2028. It's been closed since December of 2023. And a University of Minnesota research team has identified a type of plaque that represents a new potential therapeutic target for Alzheimer's disease. The researchers discovered a new type of brain plaque, which the team says may form in the earliest stages of the disease. This is MNN.
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4: Here's a Northland News Radio weather update.
1: Good morning, I'm Jackie Jacoby with the forecast. Today we do have a high of 76 and showers on and off today. Tonight, skies clear up and a low of 60. Tomorrow, 76 and sunny. And then Sunday, 72 and sunny. That is a look at our forecast, Dave, and I think it is fine as frog's hair.
0: All right, it's a pretty decent forecast. We need the rain, so I guess we'll put up with it.
1: Yes.
0: We do have light rain now. West wind to 10, gusting to 16 at the airport, where it's 70. Also 70 downtown with light rain, 70 in Superior, light rain. Mm. And we got some light rain in Hibbing, where it's 67. elsewhere, heavy rain and fog in Ashland was 70 degrees. Twin Cities rain in 67. Drizzle in Moose Lake where it's 70. Hayward light rain, a 66 there. Overcast in Solon Springs, 68. And 68, mostly cloudy, but waiting on the rain in Two Harbors.
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0: All right, just before the show begins.
1: Yeah.
0: This is the updated version of Ring of Fire.
21: Ooh,
0: for you,
1: just
0: Neil.
1: For you.
0: I know you're a Ring of Fire
1: fan. It's a Friday.
21: Hot, baby.
1: Right?
22: Love is a burning thing.
1: See?
0: That's the way you got to do it on your karaoke.
21: Must be an AI generator.
1: It is not. It is a real band.
21: Yeah. Jackie sent this to me at 5:45 this morning.
1: It was 5 o'clock. Well, no, I didn't send
21: it. It was
1: it
21: five until. Something.
1: Yeah, yeah.
21: On
1: the phone. I sent you a picture on my. I was listening to Sirius.
21: This
1: on the
21: morning
1: way in.
21: When I woke up. Uh-huh. All of a sudden, whammo.
1: There it was. See, I think of you early, not always, but this morning I saw that. It was Ring of Fire. I'm like, oh, I took a picture of it. I'm like, Neil has to know that there is a way cooler version.
0: That's okay. It's no, kind of a punk rock version. But yeah,
1: it's not better than Johnny.
21: I don't know what he would think of this.
1: He would think it's great.
0: Well, now we can start the show here.
21: Yes. Well, we can.
0: Yeah.
21: So at 4:30 this morning.
0: Stop now. We're going to start the show.
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0: All right, tough to hold Neil back, but now we can get going here at 8:13.
1: He's all right. Fired up and wide awake because he had to start the day old school today. Neil, would you like to share with the class how your day started?
21: Well, I abruptly woke up at 4:30 this morning.
0: Yeah.
21: And about that time, the power
0: went
21: out.
0: The alarm clock? Oh.
21: The power went out in my neighborhood.
1: Oh.
21: 547 customers in the Grand Lake
1: metropolitan
21: Kenosha
1: area?
21: Township area. Well,
0: what
21: by
0: happened?
21: Pike Lake.
0: You have lightning or something?
21: Nothing. I looked
0: somebody
21: outside.
0: Somebody hit a power pole?
1: It was a squirrel.
21: No.
1: Let's blame the squirrel or like the big helium aluminum
21: there was
1: balloons.
21: There was no report of why, and they said that about this time the power is going to come back on.
0: Right.
21: Maybe.
0: Good.
21: And
1: have you heard from the home fort if it's back on? Or
21: I haven't. I haven't checked there yet.
1: I haven't checked. Okay.
21: All right. No.
1: All right.
21: So I couldn't take a shower or anything.
1: That's
21: but you know what
1: I
21: did.
1: Sorry.
0: Well, why couldn't you take a shower? Too dark?
21: There's no water.
1: Water works.
21: Water doesn't work. No.
1: It's wet.
0: The power's out. Well, if you have a pump, I suppose it does.
21: We got pumps.
0: Gotcha. Okay.
21: You got well pumps.
1: Looking
0: see, it's a city water. When you live in the city, you don't have that.
21: Yeah, city.
1: Yeah. We got our water, though. What are you going to do about it? Huh?
21: Well, but I do have a lake.
1: You
0: that's
1: do.
0: True. Did
21: so
0: you
21: I
0: jump
21: grabbed
0: in?
21: My shampoo and I went
1: really?
21: Down and jumped in the lake.
1: Your little bar soap.
21: Scrubbed
1: out.
21: No,
1: hey.
21: I just took the hair shampoo, lathered up my hair,
1: I gotta
21: took
1: ask.
21: The shampoo and used it as a body gel.
1: I got to ask.
21: What?
1: Al fresco? Or did you have skivvies on? I mean, come on.
21: I had a swimming
0: suit. Did you skinny dip in the lake this morning?
21: Have you I have neighbors.
0: Wow.
1: Have you ever skinny dipped before?
21: Yes.
0: Well.
1: Dave?
21: Skinny dip?
1: Dave.
0: I can't imagine. No, I don't think I ever did, actually.
1: Bucket list.
21: Look at how excited
1: Tom, our sports
21: you
1: guy, is lurking. No. Have you ever skinny dipped? Thumbs up.
21: Sports boy?
0: What did he say?
1: He said, he gave us a thumbs
0: up. All
1: right,
0: very good.
1: So 3 out of 4 of us have skinny dipped.
0: I've just never had the opportunity, I guess. Every time I've gone swimming, it's been with other people.
1: Yes, and they didn't invite you to.
0: There's no skinny dipping involved.
21: I know other people that skinny get dipped together.
0: Okay. Well, you had a much more exciting life than I've had, I guess that's the case.
21: But I do tell you one skinny dipping story.
1: Oh.
0: Okay.
21: All right. Caribou Lake.
1: Were the police involved?
21: Yes. Caribou Lake has a little beach on Caribou Lake. It's a public beach. And when I was the Grand Lake Township Constable, that part of Caribou Lake was in Grand Lake Township.
0: Mm-hmm.
21: So my partner and I would go by towards closing when the beach area is supposed to be closed.
1: You were looking to see if there were stragglers.
21: So, my partner was in his late 40s and I was 25.
1: You're looking for young lasses out too late.
21: So we go up and here are these 4 or 5 young ladies standing on the beach with their clothes on.
1: Yeah.
21: And here's these guys in the water and here's all their clothes laying on the beach trying to entice the girls to come in. So the guys are skinny dipping. So my partner and I look at this. All of a sudden my partner throws on the lights and all these guys are. And then we go, okay, guys, get out. And the guys are all. Well, we can't get out. We don't have any clothes on. I go, wait a second. You guys are trying to get the girls to come in. And so anyway, we said, all right, get out. Come on, girls, come on over here. And the guys traipsed up and grabbed their stuff and ran covering themselves.
1: So they're all sad.
21: It was pretty fun.
0: So were no charges involved?
21: No, just said, all right.
1: You
21: know,
1: were just a fun police. Let them go. Why should you do it? And they weren't doing anything.
0: What the girls should have done at that point is just take the guy's clothes and leave.
1: See, that's when I did skinny dip. We had a girlfriend stay on shore and watch our
0: clothes.
1: Just
0: to make sure nobody walked off with them.
1: Right. Because there's nefarious people on the beaches.
21: All right. Well, animals could come and grab your
0: clothes. Oh, you never know.
21: Raccoons grab everything.
1: Whatever.
0: Giant mosquitoes could run away with your
21: Up in the Boundary Otters canoe area, that's pretty true.
0: All right, we're at 8:17. We're going to take a break. And then we got sports. Tom Robick is in for Bruce Siski today with sports coming up next.
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0: Here we go. It's the morning show on KDAL about 8:20, and joining us with sports this morning is Tom Robick, since Bruce is taking the day off.
1: Hello, Mr. Robick.
3: Good morning,
1: he might everybody. Need a mic, Dave. There we go. Yeah, there you, now you got a mic.
3: All right, let's jump right into it. So sure. The Twins, bottom of the ninth, yeah. Two strikes against Cody Clemens. They had a less than, you know, they do these metrics all the time.
1: The snowball's
3: they had a less
1: chance.
3: Than 1% chance.
0: Snowball's chance is probably close to it, yeah.
3: And Cody Clemens with two strikes, he knocks one into the seats with bases loaded, and the Twins win 4-3 over the Kansas City Royals.
1: Woo-hoo! I love that. I love
3: walk-off grand slam.
0: And the crowd went wild. What crowd there was.
3: This is after Royals pitcher Noah Cameron was pitching a no-hitter into the seventh inning.
0: Wow.
3: He threw 8 shutout innings in his career-long start. Royals closer Lucas Erceg retired the first two batters, and then he hit Ryan Jeffers with a 2-0 pitch. Okay. Royce Lewis singles. Josh Bell walked to load the bases, and Matt Strom comes in to relieve Erceg. And then two strikes down, Clemens smacks his 0-2 slider into the flower box right above the center field for the second.
0: A magical ending for the Twins. Yep.
3: Yeah. And by the way, the Twins now are in series 10-2-1 in 13 series since June 12th.
0: Wow.
1: Mm-hmm.
3: And they start a 9-game road trip in Seattle tonight. Zebby Matthews on the mound. Mm-hmm. By the way, it looks like the Twins are buyers. You know, you wonder if they're sellers or buyers the way it's gone. But they're buying, evidently, because they picked up, what's his first name again? Minter.
1: Can't help you.
3: The New York Mets.
1: Oh, that guy.
3: He's a good reliever. Right. He's one of the best relievers that were available.
0: Well, what'd you have to give up for this guy?
3: A couple of minor leaguers.
0: Prospects, okay.
3: Guys that were drafted in the sixth round. So,
0: pretty good deal.
3: Seemed like they gave up too much. Yeah. He adds an experienced late inning option.
1: A.J. obviously. Minter. Does that ring a bell?
3: What is it?
1: A.J. Minter?
3: A.J. Yeah, I knew it was initials. Yeah,
1: there he is.
3: That's it. A.J. Minter.
1: He's kind of a good looking dude.
3: He's been around for a long time. He's 32 years old. You like him, huh?
1: He'd do.
21: Well, now he's a new haircut. Sexy as she could be, talking about professional baseball.
1: I just said he was a handsome dude.
3: If you want to know what they gave up Billy Amick and Bruin Agbayani.
0: Bruin
3: Agbayani.
1: Do you want me to look that up for you again?
3: Bruin Agbayani.
1: Okay.
0: I'm sorry to hear that.
3: Agbayani is the son of Benny Agbayani. He played with the Mets.
1: I was
3: going to
1: say Mr.
3: ago.
1: Agbayani, but
0: yeah,
1: okay.
0: All right.
3: If I even pronounced his name right.
0: Okay.
21: Milwaukee is a long Agbayani.
3: Agbayani.
1: Long line of Agbayanis.
3: Yeah. Our Brewers are in Anaheim battling the Angels starting tonight. Shane Drouin will be on the bump for the Brew Crew.
0: Thanks. So we had the day off yesterday.
3: Yeah. WNBA action. Lynx crushing the tempo 104-72 in Toronto. That was their 9th straight win.
1: Nice.
3: They'll look to make it 10 in a row when they host Caitlin Clark in the Indiana Fever. That'll be on Sunday.
0: Right.
3: Timberwolves fans, new place to catch the action on television. They announced something called DAZN, DAZN?
1: DAZN, as Bruce was telling us yesterday.
3: DAZN?
1: It's DAZN, yeah. I don't think
3: why is it spelled the way it is?
1: Watch it on DAZN. They're trying to sound like, you know, mod and with it.
3: Training camp's underway. Woo! I'm going to actually go to that tomorrow.
1: There you go.
3: In Eagan, the Minnesota Vikings, it's all eyes are on the two quarterbacks vying for position, Kyler Murray and J.J. McCarthy tomorrow. Sad news in NFL. Not, you know, I mean, he's going to battle, but Amon Green, who's the all-time leading rusher for the Green Bay Packers, diagnosed with Parkinson's disease. He made the announcement on an episode of the Go Long podcast, which was published a couple of days ago. 12-year NFL veteran diagnosed with a progressive brain disorder actually in 2025. He's got 4 daughters and a son.
1: He's only 49.
3: He says he's going to be focusing on nutrition and working out in addition to taking medication.
1: Wow. Good luck to him.
0: And football is a tough sport to play. There seems to be an awful lot of those brain injuries popping up.
3: Well, here's the study from Boston University because you brought it up.
0: Okay.
3: Cited NFL players 4 times more likely than the general population to die from a neurodegenerative disease, including ALS, dementia, and Parkinson's.
1: Yep. Mm-hmm. You got to protect that pumpkin, kids.
3: And he's going to reach out to Brett Favre, who was also last year diagnosed with Parkinson's disease. Says they're going to talk about their diagnosis. So.
1: good. Work it out together. That's a good way to do it. You got a buddy to get through it with you.
21: Mm-hmm. Yeah. Mm-hmm. You know, when you talk about being smacked like that and potential brain injuries,
0: yeah.
21: have they done any studies on professional boxers, professional fighters?
1: I think they have.
21: With all the head injuries.
0: I'm sure that's the same thing or worse.
1: Without a helmet, I mean,
3: one of the biggest effective women's soccer players, believe it or not. It's
0: using their head to hit the ball.
3: It's a really dangerous sport, especially for women.
1: Huh. Yeah. I got a niece who just got signed to Michigan College to play soccer.
0: Hmm.
1: Well, interesting. I will
0: try not to use her head too often.
1: Yeah, I'll tell her not to use her head that way. Okay.
0: All right.
1: Hmm.
21: There you go.
1: Thank you, Tom.
0: Appreciate it. We're at 8:25. This is the morning show here on KDAL.
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0: Yes, indeed, we are back.
1: Here
0: it is
1: we are.
0: The Friday edition of the Morning Show. We're just talking about brain health. New research out this week suggests that limiting sugar for kids under the age of 2 will be good for their brain health later in life.
1: Hmm.
0: Researchers at Hong Kong University of Science and Technology looked at 65,000 older people who were young during the UK government program that limited sugar during World War II.
1: Oh, okay.
0: And what did they find? They found sugar rationing up to the age of 2 linked to a 23% lower level of dementia as they get older. However, researchers do note it's impossible to tell just how much sugar the people in the study consume, but sugar was rationed at the time.
1: Back in the day.
0: There you go.
1: All right.
21: Well, does that say about meat was rationed?
0: Man, there was a lot
1: everything.
0: Of things.
21: They're going to study all that. I
0: don't know.
1: They'll do a study
21: question,
1: on anything if they get a
21: I question some of these
1: it.
21: Studies. There's, sometimes you can pick and choose almost anything.
1: Let's study everything everybody already knows and get a grant for it.
0: Mm-hmm.
1: You know.
21: Remember how it was? Butter was bad.
1: Yep.
21: Eggs were bad.
0: Mm-hmm.
21: All this stuff. And then all of a sudden they're saying, well, you know, it's really not that bad.
1: We didn't mean it. We take it back. Yeah.
0: And fat's no longer bad either. Instead of all the seed oils are going to regular old fat stuff now.
1: And good old
0: in.
1: Butter.
0: Yeah.
1: I love that.
0: Butter is good for
1: Give
0: you.
1: Give me a little pat of
21: take
1: butter.
21: That lard and lather it
1: You know,
21: it
1: lard
21: up.
1: Isn't bad if you're going to use it in a pie crust. That
0: well,
1: is the bee's
0: what?
1: Knees in a pie.
0: Lard is fat, basically, right?
1: Yeah, just, it's delicious.
0: All right. Bacon fat can't go wrong.
21: I'm over to Jackie's house. You want a chunk of lard?
1: Just about a spoonful, baby.
0: I remember my uncle used to use lard to comb his hair.
21: Really?
1: Did the
0: kept
1: flies
0: it in
1: follow
0: the
1: him?
0: Doors. I don't know, but it certainly worked to keep your hair in place.
21: Did
0: I
21: the
0: guess.
21: Flies come after him?
1: Yeah.
21: Like
0: that I don't know.
1: Did he smell like a deli?
0: We got to run to the phone. Hi, who is this?
12: Hey, good morning. Corey from
0: it's
12: the Range.
0: Corey.
1: Well, hi, Corey from the Range.
21: Mr. Gilbert.
12: Well,
1: yeah.
12: Let's talk about what's transpired this week in listening to the government.
1: Okay, are we going to like a weekly recap here?
12: Well, how about Fauci testifying? And 111 times, he pleaded the Fifth Amendment.
0: Well, it would have been more had they asked him more questions.
21: Yeah. Well, didn't they ask him what color his tie was and he pled the Fifth?
12: Yep, what the color of the carpet was. And
1: well, why did he even show up? I mean, what the heck?
12: Well,
0: you're subpoenaed, you pretty much have to, I guess.
1: That's true.
0: Yeah.
12: He went on CNN way prior to this and said he would be accountable for every decision that he had made on there. And basically, he would answer every question. Well, we can see how he answered every single question. His lawyers were squirming in the seats, and it just proves how much a bill of goods we were sold during COVID and how much we were lied to.
1: Well, it's easy to look back now and see that, but we didn't know what we didn't know back during COVID. I mean, I'm devil's advocating here. So.
0: All right.
21: Well, you know Corey, what was interesting, and you called in a bunch of times. Corey used to be in the medical field.
1: Mm-hmm. Mm-hmm.
21: And I was criticized for allowing you and others to call in and question all these mandates, the mask mandates, the distance mandates, shutting down restaurants, you know, that sort of stuff. And there were a few people that were horrified that we'd allow guys like you even to speak on the air and try debunking some of these pronouncements out there. And then, of course, there were others that were happy to hear that because there were some people that questioned things. And that's where, when you have programs that are implemented that are as drastic as they were in the end days of the first Trump administration and then into the Biden administration, you know, that was something that rattled the entire U.S. economy and the world economy.
1: Oh, yeah. Mm-hmm.
21: Yeah, and now we know some truths that we didn't know then.
0: Well, true.
12: And I think we've only scratched the surface of the truths that are coming out. And hopefully the American people will understand the control that was put under them, the fear that was put onto them, and how people functioned when fear was implied or it was exerted onto them.
21: Well, what's so interesting about what came out actually during the whole pandemic year or so was, for instance, California had these real strict rules. Well, then all of a sudden you have the governor of California frolicking with a whole bunch of people. They had video of him sitting around drinking wine and eating it up and all that jazz.
1: The COVID parties.
21: Unmasked, kind of hugging each other, sitting next to each other, the whole works.
0: So he knew something the rest of us didn't, or what?
21: Banning everybody else, shutting down restaurants the whole nine yards, arresting restaurant owners for opening, people going to beaches, being arrested and taken. I mean, it got so bizarre. And even those of us who are watching this unfold, I mean, how far are we going? Have we watched too many death zombie science fiction movies?
1: Yeah.
0: Well, hey, Corey, thanks for the call.
1: Oh,
12: yep.
0: We got to get to another one real quick. Hi, who's this?
4: Hi, Corey from Proctor.
0: Oh, hey. There's Corey coming out of the woodwork here this morning.
1: Yeah, Corey's all over the place. What's on your mind, Corey?
4: Well, see, I just want to point something out. I, in the morning when I get ready to go to work, I like to listen to NPR radio to kind of get a different perspective of things and we'll see what the other side is saying. And, you know, and I was all for defunding of NPR because they are totally biased. You have to just listen to them for a few days and you realize the bias that they have.
1: A few minutes, and, but okay.
4: Yeah, exactly. So, you know, and all it is bash Trump, and everything that he's done. You know, and they talk about the economy, gas prices, mortgage rates, but a couple of things that they don't tell you is that mortgage rates right now are lower than they were when they were under the Biden administration. Under the Biden administration, they were 5.5% to 6% constant over his administration. And in 2023, in October 2023, they hit 7.79%. Now, and we don't hear about that now. And you want to talk about gasoline. Gas under Biden, when he took office, it was at $2.39. It peaked at over $5 during his administration, and it was constantly $3.40 to $3.60 during his whole term. So, you know, people that are really going off on President Trump don't look back and see what happened in the past. This is a blip in what's happening in our economy right now. And I believe that it's going to come back with a roar. But tell me why don't these people on the other side admit this?
1: Because they're not real journalists. They like to editorialize and pick their opinion and fly with it.
0: Mm-hmm.
4: Exactly. Yeah. We have to look at the past and see what happened, because back then, all the liberals and all the mainstream media was silent.
21: That's right.
0: All right. Hey, thanks for the call.
21: And I remember remember those little stickers that showed Biden that people were putting on pumps?
13: Yeah.
21: Gas pumps saying, I did this.
13: But, yeah.
21: When the gas was $4.50, $5 a gallon.
13: Yeah. Mm-hmm.
21: And people got all riled up that, how dare you do something like that?
13: Oh,
21: well, now they're going, oh, that guy Trump has got our
13: now
21: gas
13: it's
21: prices.
13: Funny. Yeah.
21: And
0: well,
21: as Corey was saying,
0: route now, so.
21: As Corey was saying, literally through the entire Biden administration, there was no Iranian war going on.
13: Right.
21: Or anything like that. No Straits of Hormuz being cut off. And it was the Biden administration, again, wanting to do away with fossil fuels. And remember, we forget some of the money, federal money that was thrown at billions and billions of dollars at the electrification of automobiles and trucks.
13: Mm-hmm.
21: And there was that big bill that went out to have all these charging stations built all over the country, billions of dollars. And I don't think they even built a dozen of them.
13: Mm-mm. Where are they? Where'd they go? Where'd the billion dollars? What do we do with that? Is it just still like sitting somewhere in a pile?
0: Probably shot it at Iran, I suppose.
21: I don't know.
13: Yeah,
0: all right, we're at 8:36. We got to take a break. We're right back.
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21: Rick Jordan here is...
13: Is this a bad time, Neil?
21: Cluttering up our minds here.
0: Oh.
13: Rick has
21: we're talking about power.
13: Uh-huh.
0: Yeah.
21: Now the power's back on and back in the Pike
0: Your
21: Lake,
0: neighborhood?
21: Grand
0: yeah.
21: Lake, Kenosha okay. Township
13: The home
21: area.
13: Base checked in and then you guys
21: According
13: had
21: the home base.
13: All
21: and
13: right.
21: Rick,
0: Rick
21: Jordan
0: lost power.
21: Power
0: too.
13: Rick
0: Secret
13: was up?
18: Lake lost it for a while.
0: Well, what's going on out
13: yeah.
0: there?
18: I didn't. It's the people.
13: It's a squirrel.
18: Pay their bills.
13: That's what it was. A squirrel
21: hey,
13: was chewing
21: you,
13: on the wire.
21: Hey, honey, did you pay the bill?
18: No, I thought you did. Has anybody, in all honesty,
13: what?
18: Ever lost their electricity turned off because their bill wasn't paid?
13: Even in my college days, no, it wasn't. So, yeah.
18: Even in the college
13: Even
18: days?
13: Even in my college days, I was never without
21: I
13: power
21: had,
13: because of not paying my bill.
21: I had a friend of mine. Yeah. She and another gal were renting a place down on London Road. And she came home. She called me up and she said, we don't have any power.
0: Mm.
21: And but then there was like a triplex.
13: Yeah.
21: All the other people had power except for their apartment.
13: Oh, that's mysterious.
21: She goes to find out, and her roommate, she'd been giving her money for the electric bill, and the roommate went and spent it.
13: Oh,
21: and never
13: no!
21: paid the electric bill.
13: Yeah. Hello.
21: Uh-huh.
13: Roommate from
21: so
13: hell.
21: So she found that out, and I said, you know, maybe you got to find a new move out of that.
13: Yeah. Let her sit in the dark.
21: So that was, eventually they came up with the money to pay the bill, and then she moved on and got her own apartment.
13: Uh-huh. I had a roommate who poked me with a really huge, large phone bill when I left Mankato and we moved to Indiana, and he was still in the apartment that we left, and the phone bill was in my name, and I was, you know, closing it off, and he was going to, like, $800.
18: That doesn't happen so often anymore, because everybody's got their phone in
13: your
18: their pocket.
13: Your cell phone. Right, exactly. You don't have the phone bill where the roommate said, well, this call was yours, and that call was mine. You don't. That's a luxury we don't have to deal with.
18: So we could sit right here and have five phones being used.
21: Hmm? All at once.
18: The four of us?
21: Yeah.
2: Yeah.
18: And the office phone.
13: Mm-hmm.
18: Right. All at once.
13: Yep.
2: I know.
18: Wow.
2: That's amazing.
18: What will Alexander Graham Bell
13: do? I know.
21: Why do they think that was
13: what the absolute heck? All right, yeah.
21: So on the electric bills, some buddies of mine, they were renting a house up by UMD. And back in the day when the tanning booths became popular.
13: Right. Mm.
21: So, Rick, you've got a dirty mind over
18: there.
13: Did you just go down
21: so one of the
13: dark
21: guys
13: alley?
21: Goes, look what I got. I brought it. He had a tanning booth in the house. So everybody's coming and using the tanning booth, okay? And they're having a grand old time, having all the parties, using the tanning booth, on and on and on. All of a sudden, a month or so goes by, and the electricity... they get the bill.
2: Mm. Yeah, I can imagine it's
21: $1,800.
13: Now, see, were they charging like sessions for the tanning bed, or does that go ahead and lie down, honey?
21: Well, especially any young ladies. Oh, come on! Whoa, whoa, whoa.
13: Yep.
18: Okay.
13: No charge.
2: Get your all over tan for nothing.
18: Our house does not have...
21: Can we watch?
13: And it was before a cell phone, so nobody got, like, you know, the naughty pictures.
18: Well, my house on Secret Lake.

0: Just open the windows today. It'll only be in the 70s today.
1: Or go, pull an eel and just jump on the lake.
2: Yeah. Well, when I got woken up this morning by the phone, the landline going out and beeping, when I went on my cell phone, I saw the temperature outside was 69.
1: Hmm. Yeah.
2: So I opened up the windows upstairs, and there a little tiny breeze, but that fresh air came in. It was fresh air. You could have the fresh air come in.
1: Mm-hmm.
2: And then when I heard it was going to rain like this, I shut the windows. But we have one air conditioner that we're doing the same thing with fans downstairs and blowing it around.
3: Is it working?
2: It works. It cools the temperature down in the house to like 75, 76, and the humidity drops, so it's much more comfortable.
0: Every little bit helps.
2: To really do the whole house, you'd have to have either central air or an air conditioner upstairs and downstairs, which we don't have.
1: You know what? In 2 weeks, this is going to be not a problem.
0: Cares.
1: Done. Yeah.
0: We used to, before we got our window air conditioner working, we used to set a fan up in the basement and blow it upstairs.
1: Sure. Did that actually work?
0: Oh, yeah.
1: Because cold air goes down. How are you?
0: But if you fan it up, it stays up for a little bit. So
1: maybe lukewarm.
0: It helped a little bit.
1: A little.
0: Not that much.
2: Remember the dehumidifiers in my old house in West Duluth, which was well over 100 years old. It was built in like 1909. I had to put a dehumidifier in the basement. Every day I had to go down there, and I talked to somebody recently that wasn't checking theirs, and they had water on the floor,
1: said,
2: go and look at the reservoir
0: on
2: the dehumidifier, and of course it was overflow. I said, you got to check that,
0: especially
2: if you got a real wet basement, humid basement.
0: Yeah, the new one shut off when it gets full.
2: Yeah.
3: Or a hook to it.
2: The new ones are shut off. But you got to dump the water out, and it's amazing how much water that dehumidifier drags out of the air.
1: Right.
2: Something else. Whoever came up with that idea, hopefully they patented and made some money on that one.
0: I'm pretty sure they did.
3: Alexander Graham.
1: No.
2: The dehumidifier?
1: Dehumidifier.
2: No.
1: I'm looking it up while you guys...
2: Here goes Jackie on Google.
1: I'm going to use my good
0: eye. We do have some lightning outside, so I guess we do have a thunder shower in progress. 70 over the hill and downtown, 70 in Superior, 67 in Hibbing this morning, all reporting rain.
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0: And we're back with the morning show here on a Friday, the 31st of July, wrapping up the month here today.
2: Jackie has a flash news report.
1: Oh, I know. I did the research in case anyone was really biting their nails. But Willis Carrier in 1902 was the inventor of the dehumidifier. He was a guy to dehumidify a Brooklyn printing plant. How hot would it have been in 1902 in Brooklyn? And
0: Carrier did air conditioning, too, so I'm sure they all kind of tied together.
1: Yeah, sure. So he's the guy, 1902.

0: Way to go.
1: Learn something.
0: Good for him. Wall Street, what do you think this morning there, Neil?
2: Going back up.
0: Wall Street opening higher.
2: Higher.
0: As investors are focusing on earnings, Amazon apparently went up 12%. In pre-market trading after better-than-expected second-quarter revenue.
3: Mm-hmm.
0: Chip stocks extended their rally.
1: Dave, do you remember from last week what a chip stock is?
0: No.
1: Come on.
0: Poker chips?
1: No, we discussed it. Neil.
0: Buffalo chips?
1: Does
0: cow
1: this help?
0: Chips? Oh, yeah, those chips.
1: Potato chips.
2: In your phones.
1: Technology
2: you
1: stuff.
2: Chips in your cars. Mm-hmm. Chips in the computers.
1: Chips in your watch that you're wearing. Because you're tethered, Dave. You are electronically tethered to the Big Brother.
0: All three major averages in the green this morning, so good news on Wall Street.
2: Well, we had that big down day, and then yesterday it recouped some of it, and hopefully today, but these things go up and down so dramatically. The day that the market was down over 1,000 points, I happened to watch the Financial News Network, and the chair of the Federal Reserve came out saying that we're not going to raise interest rates. We're going to keep them where we're at right now.
0: No, that's right.
2: And then he was saying that the prognostication on the economy is pretty good, that things are looking really good on many, many sectors, even though we've got some of this inflation and oil prices.
0: If you're in the stock market, you're doing well, but if you're buying groceries and gas, you're not doing so well.
2: Well, this is true, but that's temporary.
0: Yeah,
2: and
0: hopefully.
2: And what he was saying is that the information coming out that they're gathering, it's looking pretty good.
0: Mm.
2: Then the market initially started rallying, and then it dumped 1,100 points.
3: Oh, wow.
2: And then yesterday, it's up 500-600 points, and today it's going back up again, so we're going to be probably back to where we were at the beginning of the week.
0: All right.
2: And it's like a yo-yo.
1: It is.
2: Yeah.
0: St. Louis County is working on getting the funding to stabilize that privately owned cemetery that's falling into Lake Superior. I thought we mentioned
2: the one out
0: that
2: by Glenshane.
0: Yes.
1: Yep.
2: The Norwegian cemetery.
0: The Scandia Cemetery, it's called. Dates back to 1881, and the erosion from Lake Superior has already uncovered human remains.
1: That's not good.
0: And other graves are close to the edge, so they're going to try and fix it. But
2: well,
0: $1.44 million from the state is possible, but they're still going to need a total of $2.3 million to build a permanent retaining wall.
1: You know, by the time they get all the I's crossed and dotted and T's, it's going to be $3-4 million. Yeah.
0: Lose a few more before they get it done. So.
2: You know what? Where Chris Jensen Nursing Home is up in that area where the, police station is, and there's a communication center and all that.
0: Right.
2: They were doing some road work up there, and they found, this is a few years back.
0: Yeah.
2: They found a whole bunch of grave sites.
1: Oh, yeah.
2: And back in the day when by Chris Jensen Nursing Home, there was Cook Home, and both of them were owned by the county at the time.
0: Mm.
2: And their Cook Home was generally a place for men who didn't have a place to live or had chemical dependency problems.
1: Mm-hmm.
2: And many of them died, and they were buried around there.
1: What years are we talking?
2: This is back in the early 1920s, 1930s.
0: But they used to call it like a potter's field or
2: something. Potter's field,
1: And
2: so that came out, and actually a friend of mine who is in her 80s now said, my grandfather was buried up in that potter's field.
1: Wow.
2: And that was something that kind of hit home to her. And all these graves were basically unmarked.
1: Yeah.
2: And but they were digging up the road there on, I think it was on Arlington, and they unearthed some caskets, but in the caskets there were no bodies.
0: Oh.
1: What?
2: But then that
0: just
2: led,
0: using them as fill or something?
2: But then that led to the whole
0: this
2: rediscovery that there was a potter's field out there.
0: Okay.
2: And they better be careful. And so I don't know how that finally ended up, but it was there, and
0: it's amazing. Some of these cemeteries they get unearthed.
1: Accidentally.
0: Well, or aren't really taken care of the years, and they just kind of disintegrate after a while. Nobody realizes it's a cemetery.
1: There's a creepy
0: one. The stones kind of disappear. And
1: up in the UP, oh my goodness. The graves are sunken in, and it's way back in the woods, and we've been through it. It's kind of cool.
0: And sadly, also, the indigenous burial grounds around here ended up stopping road construction for a time.
2: It did, if you find in various places. I know down in the southern part of Minnesota, there's the burial mounds.
0: Right.
2: Of civilizations that predate the current Native American tribes.
0: Wow.
2: And, yeah. you know, they claim that those are their ancestors, where they, mm-hmm. they may or may not be. Mm-hmm. But there was a lot of movement. Now, those burial mounds go back 1,000 years or maybe even further.
1: Yeah. Mm-hmm.
2: And there were a whole bunch of different civilizations historically throughout the Americas. And, you know, that's one of the good things is they preserve those burial mounds.
0: Mm-hmm. Right.
2: Of course, there's archaeologists who would love to get their hands on Ooh. Going in there.
1: Yeah, I know.
2: But with, you know, with ground-penetrating radar and other things, we can find things today that you could never
1: Without disturbing discover. Them.
2: Yeah, without right. disturbing yeah. it. And they've done that down in aerial photography using ultraviolet and ground-penetrating radar. Down in Central America, they've found cities all over the place that are overgrown by the jungle that right. go back, yeah. you know, to the Mayan culture or even before.
1: That's so
2: you know,
1: cool.
2: 1,000, 2,000 years. And they're finding roadways and the whole nine yards, all these linked up.
1: I love
2: and,
1: it.
2: Of course, the forest is overgrown at all.
0: Right.
2: So it only shows that our footprint at times, if something happened, where would we be 1,000 years from now?
1: We're going to be way yeah. deep down under right. some dirt, and they're going to use the you know ultraviolet light
0: hopefully
1: and look down and see us waving at them.
0: There'll be some remnants of us left at some point, hopefully.
2: Mount Rushmore, crazy horse
0: you
2: monument.
0: Think,
2: there you go.
0: You think that'll still survive over thousands of years?
2: Probably.
0: Well,
2: the Sphinx survived.
0: Well, look at that, yeah.
1: And I would, were you hearing
2: they
1: what I was saying?
2: They debate that on the age of that.
1: Cleopatra, in her time, is actually closer by, you know, 2,000 years to our time than she was to when the pyramids were built.
2: Right.
0: Yeah.
1: 2,500 years before Cleopatra, though. So they were ancient even to the Egyptians.
2: Well, and then
1: crazy.
2: And some
0: They were
2: wonder,
0: ancient to the ancient Egyptians.
1: Yes.
2: Well, then some wonder the Sphinx.
0: Yeah.
2: There's all kinds of debate on how that was weathered,
0: and
2: there's more and more evidence coming out that it's like 10,000 or more years old,
0: yeah.
2: and the weathering on it wasn't by wind, it was by water.
0: Oh,
2: this is the middle of the desert,
1: yeah.
2: but back 10,000 years ago, northern Africa was lush, tropical, not a desert area because of the ice age, although half of Europe was covered by glaciers.
1: So like climate change? Is that what you mean, Neil?
2: It was, and Al Gore was not active during that period of time.
1: No, he was not. True. And he had not invented the internets.
0: All right.
1: Ooh, yeah.
0: Good.
2: That's
1: Yet.
2: A dig there, Jay.
1: Was it a dig? I didn't. I was...
2: Poor Al.
0: All right. Well, let's talk about non-earthly things.
2: Okay.
0: There is a huge piece of American space junk that is about to slam into...
1: The Earth.
0: The moon.
2: Ooh.
1: Maybe we can go check it out while it's
0: Astronomer
1: up there.
0: Bill Gray has developed software for tracking near-Earth objects and has co-authored a study on a 5-ton SpaceX rocket that was launched back in January of 2025.
1: No.
0: He says the upper stage of that discarded Falcon 9 rocket will end up colliding with the moon at a speed of 5,400 miles an hour early in the morning on August 5th.
1: Wow.
0: So I don't know if we get to see an explosion up there or not.
2: So is it going
0: to
2: move the moon?
1: It's going to blow all that dust, and like the moonlight could be like you know, darkened a little bit.
0: The lead author of the study says he expects the collision to vaporize the rocket, but it will cause a flash of light and probably a fresh crater on the lunar surface.
2: Another crater.
0: That's just what they need, just another crater. Up there.
1: You know what? Everyone's going to get mad at Elon about this. It's, you know, obviously Elon's fault. So,
0: yeah, I suppose. But that's all right. They get a lot of craters up there already.
2: Maybe I'll get my zit medication out and kind of help on that one.
0: One more phone call. It's got to be quick, though. We're getting towards the end of the show here. Hi, who's this?
4: Yeah, this is Lorna. I'm calling in about pioneers that were lost out in fields of United States, they would never be found again. So I want to talk to Neil about that.
0: Okay,
1: all right.
0: You just did.
2: Yeah, thanks, sir. you're right. All these poor people on the wagon trains and pioneers going out and disappearing and buried.
0: People died. Yeah,
2: buried out
1: put them where they were.
2: Be,
1: right?
2: And no grave markings. There might have been a little wooden cross that deteriorated.
1: Yeah. Well, there's a lot out there. All right. Thank you.
0: Boot Hill is probably gone by now.
1: Boot Hill.
2: You're watching too much guns.
1: Cemetery Hill. That was actually in Gettysburg before the Civil War, because that's where they actually fought. There was this hill called Cemetery Hill.
0: Oh.
1: And that is where the Union and the rebels...
0: A lot more bodies ended up thereafter
1: than
0: before.
1: They added 50,000 more.
0: Yeah. Oops. Oh, that's sad.
1: Yeah.
0: All right, guys.
1: Well, on that note, sorry, guys. So Jackie Downer.
2: The final note here.
0: Okay.
2: All right.
1: The final word.
2: Data centers.
0: Oh, yeah.
2: Oh, that controversy is
0: Nobody
2: really
0: wants
2: going
0: them,
2: on.
0: But they're needed.
2: That's for sure.
0: Right. So what are you going to do?
2: And everybody shows up protesting them with their cell phones, which all the stuff stored is what data centers do and need to be built for.
0: Yeah.
1: It is.
2: And so there's questions that need to be answered. There's states that are dealing with it positively. Other states kind of let it go willy-nilly. So then you hear the bad stories, but you don't hear the good stories.
1: That's how the news media works.
0: Yeah.
1: We know this.
0: Well, the president chimed in, I think, early last week about that, too, saying, hey, if you don't want it in your community, some other community will want it. Lots of jobs, lots of good things.
2: Well, the jobs, the initial job creations are hundreds, if not thousands of jobs. Well, I believe the one that they're proposing for up in the Hermantown area, like it's 1,200 jobs would be created over a period of a few years, which would be construction worker jobs.
1: Right.
2: Okay?
1: Sure.
2: And I guess full-time jobs, 40 or 50 full-time positions to maintain and do all the stuff there.
1: To dust and check the fuses.
2: The big issue
0: flush
2: is...
0: Flush the toilets.
1: Empty dehumidifier.
2: Are we going to end up as individuals paying for the additional electrical costs or the data centers?
1: They say...
2: going to be charged on this. Yeah. And they claim the data centers are going to be charged. So.
0: All right.
2: We'll see.
1: Mm-hmm.
0: Very good. We got to say goodbye, and we'll be back on Monday.
2: Fun voyage.
0: Stick around right after news. Rick Jordan will be here with the Friday Fishing Frenzy.
1: Indeed.
0: And even though it's raining out, you might be able to go fishing at some point this weekend, I would guess.
1: It'll dry up.
0: We do need the rain, and it's coming down now, so enjoy it.

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1: Minnesota Twins baseball.
2: And here's one into straightaway center field. Matthews going back, and that ball is gone. It's buried into the junipers for a home run.
1: Catch every pitch of every game right here.
3: High in the air, right field might have a chance. Get up. This ball is out of here. Garantini with a two-run homer.
1: The Twins face off against Seattle Friday evening. 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
6: NBC News Radio, I'm Michael Kastner. President Trump says a deal to disarm the Palestinian militant group Hamas has been reached. Former Israeli government spokesman Ilan Levy is viewing the announcement with caution.
7: We have to be very skeptical of Hamas, which has tried at every opportunity to slip through every nook and cranny to ensure its survival and sabotage peace agreements.
6: In a post on Truth Social, Trump said the Board of Peace has reached an agreement that would involve the complete disarmament of all armed groups in Gaza. Trump says as part of the deal, Israel will withdraw from the enclave and a new Palestinian government will be created. The agreement is set to be implemented in carefully structured phases. The president may hold off on Todd Blanche's nomination for attorney general until two Republican senators are out of office. John Cornyn and Tom Tillis are opposing Blanche's confirmation unless the Department of Justice kills a nearly $2 billion anti-weaponization fund. Elon Musk is reportedly planning to spend $100 million to help Republicans in the upcoming midterm elections. The tech billionaire has reportedly authorized his super PAC to spend the money in at least 8 states to help the GOP in November. Musk was a big backer of Trump in 2024. The Lindsey Clancy murder trial continues today in Massachusetts. More from Chris Caraggio.
8: Clancy claimed she was suffering from postpartum psychosis when she strangled her 5-year-old, 3-year-old, and 8-month-old at her home in 2023. Two Duxbury police officers who were first on the scene described the chaos and heartbreak of finding 3 young children dead. After killing her kids, Clancy tried to take her own life in a suicide attempt that left her a paraplegic. She's claiming insanity is her defense.
6: Michael Kastner, NBC News Radio.
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6: Tomorrow marks 6 months since the disappearance of the mother of NBC Today Show host Savannah Guthrie. Pima County, Arizona Sheriff Chris Nanyo says hair found in her mother Nancy's home is not linked to any potential suspects.
10: We have so much DNA to sort through. We have so much in terms of video evidence to look at.
6: Nancy Guthrie was reported missing from her home in Tucson in February and has yet to be found. Meanwhile, Savannah Guthrie posted a new plea on social media this week, calling for whoever took her mother to make the right choice and help the family find her. Federal authorities are calling this a kidnapping for ransom case. The FDA is recalling millions of eye drops because they may not be sterile. Daria Olbinger with more.
0: Nearly 12.5 million bottles of Roto cooling eye drops are included in the recall. The FDA says they were sold individually and in two packs and include a number of varieties, including all-in-one, max strength, and optic glow. This is what the FDA calls a class 2 recall, which means the products involved may cause temporary reversible effects and serious health consequences are unlikely. You can learn more about the recall and the products involved on the company's website.
6: Women who have struggled with infertility are sharing stories online about becoming pregnant after taking GLP-1 medications. Health experts say GLP-1 drugs may improve fertility for some women by addressing conditions like obesity and insulin resistance, but results vary from person to person. Lollapalooza is underway in Chicago. The annual four-day music festival kicked off Thursday at Chicago's Grant Park, drawing tens of thousands of fans to see dozens of acts playing on eight stages. Last night's headliner was New Zealand pop star Lorde, who had to pause her show numerous times after fans in the front row started passing out in the heat. Fans can expect rain tonight. Michael Kastner, NBC News Radio.
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15: Minnesota News Network, I'm Jason Dinesen. The New York Times is reporting Iran is likely behind the cyber attack recently on about 30 municipal water systems in Minnesota. Even with our summer heat and the sound of air conditioners buzzing throughout Minnesota, Senate Energy Co-Chair Nick Frentz of North Mankato says the state is in good shape when it comes to electricity prices. But he says that's not the case with gasoline.
16: We are in a very bad spot as the rest of the country on gasoline prices right now. I'm like everybody else. I hope things get sorted out in the Middle East and our gas prices come back down. That hits some of our industries in greater Minnesota very hard.
15: According to AAA, Minnesota's gas prices have jumped 37 cents a gallon in the last month. Researchers are still trying to determine why teen cannabis use has fallen so dramatically. U of M professor and researcher Marla Eisenberg says following the pandemic, young people are spending more time online and less time together in person.
17: Cannabis use is a behavior that typically takes place in a peer group. It's unsupervised time in somebody's basement, and that's kind of where that happens. If young people are staying in their separate houses and they're on their separate devices, it's just less opportunity to engage in some of those behaviors.
15: A U of M study found that cannabis use among teens fell from about 13% in 2013 to about 5% this year. The Minnesota Twins got a walk-off grand slam from Cody Clemens to beat the Kansas City Royals at Target Field yesterday 4-3. The Twins are 55-55, one game back of a wild card spot and three games back in the Central Division. The Superior National Forest will reopen 29 additional recreation sites in the western portion of the forest today. The sites have been closed since July 15th due to the wildfires. This is MNN.
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15: In other headlines, a fundraising campaign for renovations of an opera house that opened 125 years ago in southern Minnesota has cleared its first phase with about $1 million to go. Blake Potoff, executive director of the Fairmont Opera House, says an engineering firm is developing the restoration plan.
19: Putting steel into the roof and wrapping all of the wooden trusses that are in the roof in steel, and then adding vertical supports on the stage as well as additional supports in the walls to ensure that the facility can hold the additional weight that's being placed in the roof.
15: Potoff says it's likely companies will be invited to submit bids for the project early next year, and they hope to reopen the Opera House by early 2028. It's been closed since December of 2023. And a University of Minnesota research team has identified a type of plaque that represents a new potential therapeutic target for Alzheimer's disease. The researchers discovered a new type of brain plaque, which the team says may form in the earliest stages of the disease. This is MNN.
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20: Cloudy sky, chance of showers and thunderstorms today. It'll be cooler with middle 70s for the high. Mostly cloudy this evening, then partly cloudy overnight. Upper 50s for the low, and tomorrow looks like a nice day. Sunshine and upper 70s. Northeast winds, however, at 5 to 10 miles per hour tomorrow, so probably a bit cooler by the lake. Thunderstorm now, 67 over the hill. It's 66 here in downtown Duluth. 70 in Superior, 67 up in Hibbing. Twin Cities, light rain in 65. Hayward, light rain in 68. Two Harbors is mostly cloudy and 66 degrees.
1: It's the Fishing Frenzy with Rick Jordan. This morning's Frenzy is being brought to you by Marine General, Superior Shooter Supply, RJ Sport and Cycle, Charlstrom's Archery and Charlstrom's Bait and Tackle, Northwest Outlet, and the Fisherman's Corner. 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Now, a fishing legend in his own mind. Here's Rick Jordan.
21: Yep, my own mind. I like it there. Hey, we're ready to move into another month.
20: Yeah, I got to turn the calendars tomorrow to August.
21: Ooh, That means I have to do something funny with my watch.
20: Okay.
21: Which doesn't... Nah, okay.
20: It doesn't do it automatically
21: doesn't,
20: yet?
21: No, it doesn't.
20: Oh, boy.
21: Okay.
20: Okay.
21: Automatic, though, I say, good morning, Russ Francisco, and we hear him. Good morning, Russ Francisco. How you doing?
20: Good.
22: What's happening besides rain?
21: It's raining. You got rain up there, too?
22: Yeah, it's good. We've got rain. It's good.
21: Good. Yeah, it is definitely good. Two things about the weather lately. It's been dry and it's been hot, and the lakes, I think, have shrunk a little bit, and they certainly have heated up.
22: Yeah, they've heated up. The weeds are high because they have shrunk. The water's not as deep, and so it's but fishing's still good. People are still catching lots of fish, and so it's been good.
21: You know, I could just record this and play it back every week. Fishing has been good, and I'll agree to that. My son and I were out Friday, Saturday, and Sunday. And we caught fish. We caught even some big fish. He got about a 24-inch walleye.
22: Yeah, yeah. A lot of places where rivers are flowing, creeks are flowing in, that's been pretty good. Mm-hmm. Edge of weed lines, you know. So most people I talk to are 14 to 20 feet. But I think in the weeds might be okay, too, depending on what you're fishing. But, yeah, it's been good. Crappie fishing been good. So, yeah, so far so good. And if you look at the long-range forecast for the next 10 days or so, it's a little bit cooler. We're not going to be up in the high 90s. Most of the time we'll be in mid-70s to 80s. And so, you know, realistic August temperatures. So it'll be good.
21: Yeah, that hot stuff we had for the last few weeks, that was a little much. We actually put the cover up over the boat so we didn't get sunburned.
22: Yeah, it was pretty intense. There's no doubt about it. So, but overall, you know, we came through it pretty good, and it did slow people down. It slows people down more than cold. People just didn't go as much, and the bass guys all over the state hit all the ponds and stuff, and they were going pretty crazy. But the general fishing public just slowed down a little bit. But now they're rolling again, and so it's good.
21: Hey, I'm not in that loop. What lakes were good bass fishing?
22: Well, you know, there's lots of tournaments out there. So
21: yeah.
22: Mille Lacs North. So, you know, Mille Lacs all the way to, in fact, even down in Minnetonka. I talked to the guy. He said, geez, the ramps here aren't as busy as usual. It's sort of hot. They said they're packed down here. So the bass guys went crazy. But it was hot. I was talking to those guys. They were taking cases of water with them to fish a 4 or 5 hour tournament because it was just so hot. And they were hotter than we were, you know, when you get south of Duluth. So it just was quite the deal. But we don't want to see that heat, especially for that much time. But that's okay. We got through it all right. The lakes are warm. People are skiing and tubing too, and you know, people are out recreating. So it's good.
21: Minnetonka kind of reminds me of Island Lake. It's got a lot of bays, a lot of big stretches, a lot of cozy little places. You know.
22: Yeah, rocky areas.
21: Yeah, and sandy. I don't know. Is there a river that runs through Minnetonka?
22: Well, it's basically a dammed up river, basically. You know, there's dams everywhere.
21: Oh.
22: So it's a flowage of sorts.
21: Trying to think what river it might be. Not Minnehaha. That could be.
22: I don't know. I've never paid much attention. I just know my customers talk about having dams and locks and things of this sort. So
21: sure that when they were saying that word, you sure not they're not just complaining?
22: Yeah, right.
21: Well, we can't complain. I can't see. It's interesting. One day we're up there. Excuse me, I got a frog. One day you're fishing and you get 25 fish, nothing big. The next day you get a 24-inch walleye, but only a couple of other fish. It's very strange.
22: Yep. Well, fish move, you know, and the smaller fish will come in and sort of clean out an area, and the big fish come in and eat the smaller fish, right? So it's just a matter of if you went every day, you'd probably figure it out a little more. But it's tough when you go once a week or twice a week to figure it all out because things change when you're not there, you know.
21: Down the road a little bit is Fish Lake, another impoundment by Minnesota Power, and I got a picture from a guy who caught a 24-inch walleye out at Fish Lake.
22: Walleye fishing, bigger fish, since that slot went and stuff, that's improved a lot. The larger than average crappies are coming out of there again, and some big sunfish. I mean, big sunfish, bigger than your hand. I mean, so there's some really nice sunfish. Fish Lake's a really sort of a sleeper, and it's sort of rocky, and it can be sort of treacherous, so people sort of stay away from it, but it's a great lake. It has lots of fish in it.
21: Yeah, the landings are not as friendly as Island Lake.
22: No, Island Lake's really organized. It's really organized. It's a premier lake for our area, and fishing has improved there a lot. And if you went more often, you'd probably figure it out. It's such a strange body of water, but people are catching lots of fish there, and the average size seems to be getting better, and so that's good.
21: So the latest thing that worries the Jordan family about 8 geese that regularly like our shoreline.
22: Yep.
21: Yep, and I can hear a lot of people going, yeah, I hate them too. They are a rascal.
22: They are. They get into things. They mess things up. They basically crap all over the docks and everything else. It's just they're a nuisance. But they're sort of fun to have around. But it's nice to have a couple. they seem to propagate pretty well. So there's a lot of them.
21: Why not just two females or two males? Let's not put the two together. My dog, a Labrador Retriever that he is, will run down there and bark at them. And then stop and eat what they left.
22: Oh, God.
21: Ah. Okay.
22: The other thing we're hearing, lots of people, lots of swans.
21: Oh!
22: Lots of swans. We had them on the St. Louis River. They're on a lot of inland lakes. There's lots of swans. Even on a couple of pothole lakes up north, people sent me pictures of swans. So the swans have come back in great numbers. And they're sort of mean. You got to be careful with swans. You know, yeah. they'll beat you up pretty good. So.
21: Yeah, they have a temper. Yep, that's right.
22: Yeah, they do, and they're beautiful. So everybody tries to, you know, go up, be next to them, and think they're going to pet them, but they are not happy people. So
21: no.
22: You got to stay away from them animals.
21: They are brave enough to let you get close, and then they'll bite or peck you or whatever they call it.
22: Yeah, they'll stand right up to you. They're not afraid of you.
21: They paddle like crazy, too. They're very fast and very strong, and they're huge. And
22: yep,
21: those wings, I have seen a canoe get turned over by, I don't know if it was one or two swans. Just very powerful.
22: If you get near their nest, and they will fight you tooth and nail. They're tough birds.
21: Yep. So if you see them swimming around the shoreline, they're probably near their nest.
22: I go the other way. I learned my lesson a long time ago.
21: Yeah.
22: I just went over to take a closer look, and that was not a good thing to do. They chased me across the lake, and they didn't stop till I was halfway across the lake. And I thought, well, I'm not going to fight these people. They are so big. I didn't realize I was paddling up in a canoe. I didn't realize how high they sat off the water.
21: Yeah.
22: Big animals. Yep.
21: It's a very, very big goose. That's kind of what they are. St. Louis River, talked to a guy who said he got skunked out there. And I said, no, nobody gets skunked at the St. Louis River, but I guess it's possible.
22: Well, it's getting a little tougher. You gotta move around and find the fish, you know, so it is getting here tougher, and but not really terrible, and people are still catching fish. The lower bay is where it's a surprise, you know. People have been fishing the lower bay for years, and off of Barker's Island and stuff.
21: Yeah.
22: And it's been a little bit flat there, those fish left and went right out into the lake, you know, a lot of people catching big walleye out in Lake Superior, but more up toward Port Wayne, that area there, you know, rural area. So the water got warm quick in the corner, and then it got cold, and then it got warm, and these fish just kept moving with the warm water, and they end up, you know, up the shore, up the south shore a little bit. But then we're doing okay. We're catching lots of fish. The lake trout fishing and salmon fishing are excellent.
21: Yeah.
22: Seen a 20-pounder last night come in. I was up down the marina. And Parker Bambinick brought in a 20-pounder, so it was sort of nice.
21: Wow, that's beautiful. Beautiful fish.
22: Yeah.
21: So fishing for walleyes up by the dam is probably a waste of time?
22: Yeah, I think more you're going to be, you know, south of Boy Scout. Spirit Lake still taking some fish. Arrowhead Flats still has some fish in it. And some decent ones, you know, and I think we'll see now, if we can get some water and get a little cooler temperature, I think we'll see a lot of walleye move in again in the bay, and I think people will be able to fish them. But there's not a lot of people fishing there because the fishing out in the lake is so good they don't have to come in. And we haven't had a lot of northeast wind blowing people off the big lake. So it's been an interesting year, to say the least. It's you know, we'll see how it finishes here.
21: Yeah, this week has been very kind on the waves. All right, some good deals at Marine General Supply.
22: Well, it's that time of the year, you know, where everybody's out skiing and tubing and things like that. So 20% off all the skis, the water skis, the wakeboards, the knee boards, the tubes and everything like that, all the accessories. We've got all the sun shirts, sun gloves, hats, sandals, and water shoes. All that stuff is 50% off. We're trying to make some room here and trying to get things going. So we got to get ready for the next season, even though there's 5 weeks of summer left. We still have a little bit left to go here, and so we're going to move that stuff through. All the stuff upstairs that we've run before, electronics, downriggers, rods, reels, and stuff, still on sale. Manufacturers are cutting us deals, and we're passing them on, so it's worth a stop in and taking a look if you want a rod or downrigger or, you know, up to $1,000 off on some electronics. It's crazy right now.
21: Wow.
22: Good time.
21: Beautiful.
22: Yep.
21: Russ Rensisco, Marine General. Thank you, sir, very much.
22: Yeah, thanks. Bye-bye.
21: All right, we're at 9:22 already. Better take a break.
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20: That's your cue.
21: Oh, that's it? I thought there'd be some pretty music.
20: No, I'm sorry. No pretty music
21: that's
20: anymore.
21: It? That's it? Jeez, Pat, we got shorter than that one.
4: I sure did.
21: Do you want me to sing, Pat?
4: Yeah. Yeah, that's true. I'll cross that off my list right now.
21: luckily, I have a little throat. I can't sing. But I can always talk about hunting and fishing, especially hunting with you.
4: You can talk about fishing, but it's not going to get very far with me, unfortunately. But I do appreciate those people that fish. I do. I appreciate the people that shoot, trap, and sporting glaze and reload and hunt more, though. But I do appreciate the people that fish. It's been a good summer. And it's been kind of a different summer. And one of the things that we've noticed is the reloading part of our business, which was always a pretty big part.
21: Yeah.
4: And, of course, with the COVID and everything that went on there and the high prices, it kind of dwindled away. And we have noticed now, a subtle comeback, which we're very happy to see because that's one of our favorite things here is the reloading. So we're happy to see that, and we've also, someone is interested in getting started, especially in metallic reloading. We've got some really nice used products, loaders, die sets. We've got a lot of it, and that's about half off of what it costs new. So if anybody's interested, and by all means, if you come in, just grab somebody. Two or three of us reload. Not everybody here does, and we can kind of walk you through it. But we've never had such a good selection of used reloading equipment as we do right now. So
21: that sounds like a great idea.
4: It is, and almost the same with we have a lot of shotgun loaders too. Quite a few. We don't have any 410s or 28s, and that's the most sought-after one right now. What happened was the price of 12-gauge ammo actually in the last 3 years went down. And so it didn't, and then the cost of powder went up. So it didn't pay to reload anymore, but now we're shifting back. it's just up and down. So now it's getting really close. And some people just enjoy doing it, for a hobby, too. So there's that, too. So we've got that, and we have, and I think I've mentioned this before, but we're adding used inventory every single day to both of our little back room that we have here with used and kind of interesting guns and consignment guns that people bring in. And we have a lot of different firearms in used. I'm not ignoring the new guns.
21: No, you can't.
4: We can't, but the used ones sometimes are more interesting.
21: Interesting, yeah. Yeah. Wouldn't it be fun to know who owned it, who originally bought it from a store, and what did they shoot with it? Where did they go?
4: And once in a great while, we have that, where the customer actually has way back the original receipt, which makes it even more interesting. It really does. But what we don't like to see is, I don't know if you remember this or not, but I'm not bashing Minnesota, but it did seem to be more of a Minnesota thing. Hmm. The old, let me put my driver's license etching in the receiver of the
21: gun. Was that a law? No.
4: But it makes us cry. It's a 94 or something like that. And I get it. It was a tool, and that's what they did. And darn it, this is my gun. I could point out, there's a serial number on that gun, too. But I guess the driver's license was bigger. And every once in a while, we run into that. And if it's the thing with these older guns, especially the rifles, one way to lose the value is to re-blue them.
21: Yeah.
4: Or redo the stock, or write your driver's license down and sketch it.
21: Well, I think my wife's dad did that.
4: Oh, I'm sure. And I'm not making fun. It was something that was done, and it made sense to them. It's just one of those things, like anything else that's older in this world. And if you watch the Antiques Roadshow, which I do constantly, you see some of this going on, you know, with it. It's just, guns are no different. They're no different.
21: Now, you know, I'm going to have to go home and pull them out of the rack and see what is it. If it starts with B, his name was Berggren. So it would have been a B-J-60, you know, something. Oh, boy.
4: Yeah. Of course, no, we don't let anybody have any of our numbers, so we don't.
21: Yeah. Now, that's something we hide.
4: We hide, yeah, that's for sure. That's for sure, yeah. So we, all of it, and because we've gotten such an influx of used firearms now, I think is a topic that came to my mind, and we really do wonder where these guys, where these guns, excuse me, where they were born, what they hunted, you know, and it's extremely fun, I guess, if you to appreciate the fact that grandpa had it or your dad had it or your uncle had it, or maybe we don't know who had it, but it's wondering where they went and what kind of woods they hunted in.
21: That sounds like a job for the, what is that group that, anyway, that group that has good memories. And
4: don't
21: I don't
4: expect me to help you.
21: Well, Dave's looking at me like,
20: what? FBI, maybe?
4: Yeah. No, yeah. Don't expect any help on this, then. I had enough remembering what day it is.
21: I just suddenly got real old right there.
4: Yeah. I'm with you. I'm with you.
21: Okay. What are your location and hours, please?
4: We are open Monday through Friday, 9 to 6, Saturday, 9 to 5. We're right on the corner of Ogden and Winter, big blue building. Just come in and say hello. We're here to help.
21: Antique Roadshow.
4: Yeah.
21: That's what I was trying to say.
4: Thank you.
20: Oh, all right.
21: Okay.
20: Now I know.
21: Now that makes sense, doesn't it?
20: Now it makes sense, sure.
21: Okay. Right. I made sense, Pat. Thank you.
4: Thank God.
21: That's about time. Thanks. We'll see you next week, maybe.
20: All right. Be right back.
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21: Hey, we're back on the Frenzy, and we're going to head up closer to a lake. A couple of lakes, in fact. Johnny Trostrom, good morning.
24: Good morning.
21: You were so busy last weekend, we didn't get to talk to you.
24: No, I was playing in Isle Royale.
21: Oh, wow.
24: And I was looking at my phone, and I thought, boy, if I got enough signal, we'll be able to do it right here from Grand Portage, because it was right when we were on our way back. But then with the goofy Michigan hour time difference that I didn't account for, I set my phone down and walked away from it at the wrong moment. I thought it was 10:30 when it was only 9:30.
21: You know, I lived in Michigan for a while, and that still messes me up.
24: Yep.
21: Wow. Well, I can tell you that the lakes have been busy. We've had some nice fishing weather.
24: Yeah, yeah, and a lot of that smoke went away, and
21: yep.
24: Hopefully after this morning's rain, it all goes away.
21: Oh, I think that's a big hope. What I did wear a mask out in the boat.
24: And yeah, that was pretty thick.
21: Yeah, that was pretty bad. I got a little headache, and I coughed a bit, and luckily my son felt sorry for me and let me take me home again.
24: Okay.
21: Yeah, it wasn't as much fun as I'd hoped. But yeah. It sure got better, and we caught some fish, and I hope everybody did up there.
24: Yeah, and we got some clean air going on now, so hopefully this weekend ends up staying a little cooler, and hopefully the air stays clean, and we can get out there and enjoy the summer before it's not summer anymore.
21: Somebody had a high school hockey fundraiser going on, fishing tournament.
24: Yeah, that's good. Oh yeah, that's right. We had that tournament that last weekend?
21: Last weekend, yeah. And I guess they had over 100 people.
24: Yeah, well, people support hockey. It's a pretty big business in this town.
21: Yeah, I hope they do it again and have some more people. I would.
24: Yeah.
21: I always have a soft spot in my wallet for hockey.
24: Yeah, yeah, me too. And this year was their first, and I bet you when they did have pretty good success with it, and I think these things they tend to grow and grow for a few seasons, and hopefully hopefully they do it again next year, and they can we can double it up.
21: Yeah, everybody learns a little bit more about that thing. It's tough to do a tournament first time.
24: Yeah,
21: you don't know what you're doing.
24: Time it's an experiment by everyone, and then after by the second and third time doing it, it gets into a good pattern.
21: So I caught a 24-inch walleye. No, that was my son. Oops. But he caught it the wrong day.
24: Oh, all right.
21: He caught it the day after the tournament.
24: Yeah. Well, and I bet you he put it back in the water and it's still there for next year.
21: Absolutely, yep.
24: And then next year it will be a 24¾.
21: Is that all?
24: Yeah. Uh-huh.
21: I told it 25. To eat more. I told it when it left to eat more. Maybe I was thinking 27-inch.
24: Oh, that'd be nice.
21: Have you had some big fish stop by for register?
24: Not really. Not. I mean, I've been hearing of some nice fish being caught and released, and I saw some pictures from Dusty Busker the other day. He was out there doing pretty good, and he had pictures of three dandies that were all caught and put back in the lake. So it's nice to know that these fish are getting put back in.
21: Yeah. I talked to somebody who was fishing where the Boulder River comes in.
24: Yeah.
21: And they were very pleased with the numbers and sizes of walleyes.
24: Oh, cool. I usually think of that as more of a spring spot.
21: But
24: sometimes nature, if it has what they need for them right there, there's enough oxygen in the water and a good food source there, the fish will be there hammering on it.
21: Good point. But what other lakes around there have you heard of some braggers talking about?
24: There was a lot of people catching and releasing fish that were out of the slot on Fish Lake. Fish Lake had been doing pretty good.
21: Good.
24: And heard a few good reports from up Whiteface direction. That sounds like it's been doing all right, too. So,
21: wow.
24: Everyone's looking for leeches now, and it's sad that our leech season has come and gone, but we still are now, probably because the leeches are gone, I'm going to have to go spend the rest of the morning packing crawlers,
21: because
24: they're all my crawlers are walking out the door, and I gotta get more out of the flats and into the packages.
21: Crawlers. Love them.
24: Yep.
21: Love crawlers. Like leeches, yeah. But, you know, there's a time when they get so small you can't fit them on a hook.
24: Yeah.
21: Like right now.
24: Yeah. The leeches are small, but the crawlers are nice, and the crawlers are even a little more affordable than leeches anyway. So
21: you realize we're almost into August, like 20 hours away? Something
24: yeah,
21: like that?
24: Yeah. And the last 3 days in archery has let us know that fall is on its way, because archery went from the slowest part of the business to people coming through and getting service on the old stuff and picking up some new stuff. And all at once, archery has become a busy place.
21: Yep, yep. It won't be long. What's first? Is the Duluth hunt first?
24: Duluth hunt is that opens up the same time as the regular archery hunt. And archery is going to be like, what's that, second Saturday in September?
21: Yep.
24: So we got like another 6 weeks for that. And a month from now, September 1st will be the first hunting season is the bear.
21: Okay.
24: And I got a bear license this year, so I'm going to have to figure out on how to process bears and try to go get one myself.
21: Well, it could be easy. Just come out to my place. We've got a secret lake bear.
24: It seems like all these people with garbage cans.
21: They know when Thursday comes, because that's when all the cans are out in our area.
24: You know, you're not supposed to bait bear until 2 weeks before the season, but I have to put his garbage can out there every week.
21: And
24: them bears, they know there's something left in there for them.
21: I don't think it'd be very nice to put a stand 20 feet up over the garbage can.
24: No, that wouldn't be proper ethical hunting.
21: No, not really. Johnny, give us your hours and then we'll let you get back to work.
24: Okay, bait shop opens up every morning at 6, closes at 8, and the archery opens up at 9, also closes at 8. And then Sundays, we close down an hour early, down at 7 o'clock.
21: Good. Thanks for talking with us. Appreciate it. Hey, Dave.
20: Yes, sir.
21: You live in the heart of one of Wisconsin's great cities.
20: Superior.
21: Yeah.
20: Yes.
21: That's named for a good reason. You get bear at your house?
20: A bear every once in a while, not very often anymore.
21: Really?
20: I've seen them around.
21: Right in your yard?
20: Yeah.
21: Garbage day.
20: Well, no, but they're running through. I keep my garbage in the garage, mostly.
21: Hmm.
20: But yeah, garbage day, I guess you'd take a risk. But there haven't been as many around. In fact, even the deer, not nearly as many as there used to be. So apparently the hunting season in Superior has paid off.
21: Well, that was the idea, I think, years ago. All right. Thank you, Dave.
20: Take a break and be right back.
21: That's it.
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6: 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I'm Stephanie Stearns from the Minnesota Department of Natural Resources. Safety is always in season. This summer, keep the boating season fun, memorable, and safe. Wear a life jacket. Leave the alcohol on shore. Operating a boat under the influence is illegal and the single greatest factor in fatal boating accidents.

0: Rick?
1: Steamboat Willie.
0: No! Oh. Snowbird Willie.
1: Snowbird. Doggone it.
0: That was good. Snowbird John, Willie's John Jones.
1: Do your best not to get old like Dave and I, or like me.
2: I think you're just doing it to be funny. I honestly think it's part of the shtick.
1: Part of the shtick? Yeah. All right. As long as I don't tick you off, I guess I'll continue calling you Steamboat Johnny.
2: You can call me whatever. It don't matter.
1: Well, hey, I'll tell you, fishing's been pretty good up your way. What are you doing, though, to make people better fishermen?
2: Well, all I can really do is keep them dry, right? Mm. So,
1: and on top of the water.
2: On top of the water. If they get in the water, I can't help them, But we've been building a lot of enclosures for fishing boats, kind of guy more for guys, you know, for the early part of the season when they're fishing Lake Superior for cohos and stuff like that. But yeah, we've been building boat covers and building enclosures and doing a little pontoon welding and just keeping blowing the water. It's a little slow this time of year, which is probably a blessing, but it's after Labor Day.
1: Yeah.
2: It gets crazy.
1: It gets so much different. Do you fish yourself?
2: I do. You know, I get out a little bit. I was out a couple nights ago. Went out and jigged a little bit on some reefs, and I didn't do great. But I did notice a lot of guys trolling on Island Lake, and I'm guessing they're probably trolling with stick baits and stuff like that this time of year. You know, pulling Rapalas and get them down deep.
1: Yeah.
2: So.
1: We found, we fished both Saturday and Sunday at Island Lake, and one day was 18 feet, and the next day was 25, so it's a tough lake.
2: Are you using that fancy technology to find them, or are you doing it the old-fashioned way?
1: I hate to admit it. I'm old-fashioned. I can't even read his new fashion thing, but my son has got the gizmo of all gizmos. And he says, hey, something's following your lure. Hmm. Slow down. Okay, set the hook. And it was there.
2: It's crazy. I've got a Garmin unit, and I've really only used it ice fishing. And then it's really easy to use when you're sitting in an ice house.
1: Yeah.
2: It's a little more of a struggle, I think, in the boat. But I think it's just a matter of getting used to it, you know. The more you use it, the better get at it, like everything else, right?
1: Yeah, right. I've got very bad vision, too many hockey pucks in the forehead. So I just kind of let him do it, and I react to what he's doing. When I see him jumping guided up and down in the seat, I say, okay, I better start jigging now.
2: Yeah, you're being guided, they call that.
1: Exactly.
2: Yeah, not bad.
1: Yeah. About time he did something for me.
2: Well, I'm going to try to get out more here. As you know, it seems like August is a good time to get out, and you know, it's a little, like I say, it's a little slower here. I'm trying to get down to the marinas and start and finish some jobs that people have been waiting for. It's hard to get down there, and then when you plan to do it, it rains. So that was my plan for today. I was going to go down and work at a couple of marinas and get some stuff started. And,
1: oh boy!
2: And then it rains.
1: Well, Strandy, this looks like an all-day rain, doesn't it?
0: Off and on, yeah. I think it will, yeah.
2: And we sure needed it.
0: Yep.
2: You know, we did need it because it's pretty crunchy out there. My yard is very, very crunchy.
1: Yeah, mine went from green a week ago to a delightful tan now.
2: Yeah. Well, this morning my wife was wanting me to go and get the yard sprinkler going.
1: Yeah.
2: And I said, well, I think it's going to rain, so... Mm-hmm. She let me off the hook on that.
1: Anyway. Well, Mother Nature decided to fill your well rather than have you drain it.
2: Well, I pump it out of the lake. It's full of nutrients, you know.
1: Mm-hmm. Oh.
2: Uh-huh.
1: That's a good idea. Except the geese would probably clog my intake hose.
2: Yeah, well, that's okay, too.
1: Do you have those?
2: We get a lot of geese, and they you know what they do in your yard.
1: Yes,
2: you
1: know? And my dog loves it.
2: It's awful. Mine does too.
1: Okay. What are your hours?
2: Not so much.
1: We need
2: my hours.
1: Yeah.

0: My hours are Monday through Friday, 8 to 5, and sometimes here on Saturdays if you really needed me, till noon. And you can find us at 6660 Race Lake Road. Our phone number is 218-940-1921. And you can find us on Facebook. So,
1: well, you did that way better than I would have. Nice job.
0: I'm getting better. I've learned my phone number from doing this radio program. I used to scramble and try to read my T-shirt upside down. I never called a shop. You know?
1: No. Right.
2: Thanks, John. We got to take a break, and we'll be right back. More of the Fishing Frenzy coming up.
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2: And Rick is back.
1: I am. It's a beautiful day. We need the rain.
2: We do need the rain.
1: I apologize for the boingy thing.
2: Oh, that's what that was.
1: That's my phone.
2: I was looking around to see what was jumping up and down.
1: I can't turn it off because then I won't have a clock.
2: All right.
1: But we have somebody trying to call me.
2: Speaking of the phone, Dave Miller's on the
1: Dave
2: phone.
1: Dave Miller, for heaven's sakes, where have you been?
6: Oh, good morning, Rick. Good morning, Dave, and good morning, everybody. And isn't this rain delicious?
1: It sure tastes good to the lawn.
6: Oh, man, you know, I had to do some serious digging to find my rain jacket because it's been buried for so long. But, it doesn't happen very often when you're really happy to see it rain out, but by gosh, this is a good day to have a rain out.
1: Yeah, well, my wife was driving me in this morning, and she turned on the wipers, and the thing on the dashboard said, "Are you sure?"
6: Oh, yeah, and you know, it's a good time to kind of regroup and get ready for the next outdoor event going on, it seems like. But I think of all the folks that are out hiking, you know, on the hiking, the Superior Hiking Trail and the North Country Trail over in Wisconsin. And some of these areas, it's really tough to find water because the springs and the creeks and whatever have dried up. So hopefully this will put a little something in them. And, you know, our lake, Houghton Iron River, is spring fed, and it generally varies by about an inch or inch and a half.
1: Yeah.
6: And gosh, I got to say, it's probably down 2 inches at least right now. And this will be good for that. Good for the fire, at least temporarily for the fire guys up there. But they've been doing a lot of work, it sounds like, and getting things under control.
1: Yeah.
2: Opening up a lot of new campgrounds too this weekend. So that's good.
6: Yeah, that's right. Yeah. It's going to be interesting to see how that all that goes. I see that they've dropped they're kind of opening up the ability to have campfires in certain places in certain ways. But it's kind of like, you know, this time of the year and with all this stuff going on, do I really need a campfire?
1: Right. Yeah, I think the green stove is a lot handier.
6: That's right. So, yeah, hopefully people will be careful out there with the fire. That's the big thing for the rest of the year coming up. There's been some pretty serious burning up there, but, you know, it's regenerating and doing the right thing for the forest, I guess, in the long run.
1: In the long run, right. Hey, you got some good deals for us at Northwest Outland?
6: You know, we do. They just did the second markdown and the final markdown on all the summer stuff going on because now the fall stuff is starting to come in. So, yeah, there's extra green clearance tags all over the store, and North Face, Columbia, all the summer stuff. And boy, if you need rain gear or rubber boots or whatever, today's a good day to come over and get it. And folks, whatever you're doing, get outside. You know, now is a good time to get out and explore a new state park. That's one of the things that I don't
1: good
6: do
1: idea.
6: Very often. So,
1: Very good idea.
6: Check for ticks and have a great weekend out there, everybody. Thank you.
1: Thank you. Some good thoughts from Dave Miller, Northwest Outlet, and we'll be right back.
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9: 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Tight end Tucker Kraft, left side of the line. 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Touchdown! Jaden Reed, right corner of the end zone.
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1: Love to wrap up with Matt King from Fisherman's Corner. Top of the morning, Matt.
12: How are we doing today?
1: Pretty good. Fishing's been good for the Jordan family. How about you?
12: I ran this week. I got pretty busy out on Lake Superior. I ran some charters and earlier in the week, the fishing was a little slower. Right now, the fishing picked up pretty nice. Last few days, it was pretty good. Fishing overall, the customers were happy, so that was good. And I'm hearing out of customers here at the store, they're heading out even this morning. You know, this rain's supposed to let up around noon, and they're going to get out fishing, and overall been pretty good.
1: Oh, this would feel good, actually, fishing in this stuff. Lake Superior has been relatively calm, hasn't it?
12: It has. We had some pretty flat days this week, which is, you know, I actually would rather have a little bit of wind, you know, than flat like that when it's 90 degrees, as anyone would, I think, in a boat. You know, it gets pretty warm. Overall, we've had some pretty, for us, it's very warm temps lately. Overall, I think I was just talking to some guys. They're doing pretty good on walleye still, and obviously they're going deeper, right? We get heat like this, and it heats up the water, and you get flat days. It's going to warm up the top of that water, so the fish will start going deeper, and you just got to use different tactics and, you know, jigging, you can always get down to them and, otherwise deeper stick baits and things like that.
1: Mm-hmm. I was curious. So what is the surface temperature?
12: I heard a report today, somewhere where like up at Cap Togama, they were talking like 80 on the top.
1: Whoa.
12: That's getting pretty warm.
1: That's Island Lake temperature.
12: Yeah, so you're talking, that's pretty warm.
1: Yeah.
12: We've had pretty warm weather and no wind, so it's going to warm up like that. But, you know, that doesn't just push those fish will just stay a little deeper, and you just got to locate them on your fish finder and get after them.
1: Yeah, chase them around till they're tired.
12: Yeah. I was just making some phone calls. I was actually on the other line when you guys called, trying to locate some leeches. I ran out early this week, and so I'm trying to locate, and I think I ran down some leeches here, so I might have some leeches here later today. I'm working on getting some right now. They wouldn't be nothing huge, but, for this time of the year, if we can find leeches, that's a plus, because they're very hard to get
1: when
12: it's this warm.
1: That's right. Stitch a couple together and make it longer.
12: There you go. But I think, you know, you get a medium leech right now, and I think it'll work just fine.
1: Yeah, if we can find one, that'd be great. I caught my fish on leeches and a crawler.
12: Sure. Yeah.
1: I haven't used minnows yet.
12: No, and, you know, this time of the year, we're a little, we'll switch back over to minnows here towards the end of the month, I would say, where we start getting into fall. Then it seems like the minnows start picking back up. But right now, you're more in a crawler, leech bite, and, you know, if you can find leeches. This heat stopped the leeches a little bit sooner than we'd like to see.
1: I see.
12: But we'll continue to do some looking, but I just, I'm going to recall this guy back, and he was on his way over this way anyway. He was going to Mille Lacs, so he said, that's nothing for me to run up to you. So, I might buy some leeches here later today.
1: Well, we'll stop in then on the way home. Some good deals?
12: We got a lot of good deals. Buy four, get one free on trolling spinners, trout spinners, spinner baits, stick baits, jigs, plastics, and spoons. So it's trolling spoon season out on Lake Superior and stuff. It's buy four, get one free. 10% on reels. And listen to this, 30% off fishing rods.
1: So 30%?
12: I never run them at that, but we've got an oversupply, so I'm trying to clear some out. So come on up and take a look. And 30% off fishing rods. So.
1: All right. That sounds great.
12: We'll talk to you next week, Rick.
1: Thanks, Matt. Keep a tight line.
12: Thank you.
1: Matt King at Fisherman's Corner. Just up from Pike Lake, a couple of feet.
2: Okay,
1: blocks.
2: Oh, all right.
1: Across from a Dairy Queen up there.
2: Gotcha. Rick, we'll catch you back here next Friday. You're going to do this again, right?
1: I'm...
2: The Friday Fishing Frenzy.
1: Okay, I'll be back.
2: It's a tradition here on KDAO.
1: Thank you.
2: Friday.
1: Thank you.
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14: NBC News Radio, I'm Michael Kastner. President Trump will hold a cabinet meeting at Camp David soon. The meeting comes while the U.S. and Iran resume attacks after the collapse of the ceasefire agreement. Some Republicans have reportedly expressed concerns to the White House as the war continues with midterm elections less than 100 days away. The president is suggesting he could withdraw Todd Blanche's nomination for attorney general until two Republican holdouts, John Cornyn and Tom Tillis, are gone from the Senate.
15: I have no objection to temporarily withdrawing Todd's name if they do not do the right thing, the president posted on social media, saying he'll wait until the new Congress convenes in January, putting him back after Cornyn and Tillis are out of office.
14: Chris Pallone reports Cornyn and Tillis have expressed reservations about confirming Blanche related to Trump's proposed anti-weaponization fund. The $8 billion fund would be used to compensate January 6 defendants and others who say they were targeted by the Justice Department. Cornyn responded to Trump in a post on X saying POTUS is mistaken if he believes concerns about the provisions in his tax lawsuit settlement are limited to me and Senator Tillis. A deal to disarm Hamas has been announced. President Trump wrote on Truth Social Thursday that the Board of Peace has reached an agreement that would involve the complete disarmament of all armed groups in Gaza. Blake Sifton reports it might be a hard sell for Israeli voters on the agreement.
16: Many of them are distrustful that Hamas would actually disarm. Several people I've spoken to today say they simply don't believe it. So this will be especially challenging for Prime Minister Netanyahu to navigate as he faces a tough re-election challenge in Israeli elections coming up at the end of October.
14: The stock comeback is fizzling as Apple shares tumble. Michael Kastner, NBC News Radio. A second artificial intelligence company confirms that its AI program hacked into other computer systems. More from Rory O'Neill.
17: Anthropic admits its Claude AI models, Opus 4, Mythos 5, and an internal research test model breached three organizations. Claude was supposed to be offline, isolated, and unable to carry out such cyber attacks. The news comes a week after OpenAI said one of its unreleased AI models did the same thing. The breaches at Anthropic were found during a large-scale cybersecurity review that was ordered after the OpenAI glitch.
14: Authorities say 27 people were arrested and 9 human trafficking victims were recovered during a law enforcement operation held around San Diego Comic-Con. More from Tammy Trujillo.
18: Operation Iron Justice took place from July 22nd through July 24th and targeted the demand for commercial sex during the large-scale event. Officials say the victims included 7 adults and 2 juveniles, including a 16-year-old who had been reported missing. San Diego County District Attorney Summer Steffen says the operation sent a clear message that human trafficking will not be tolerated, that those who buy sex will be held accountable.
14: Reports say Elon Musk plans to spend at least $100 million to help Republicans in the upcoming midterm elections. The world's richest man has reportedly authorized his super PAC to spend the money in at least 8 states to help the GOP in November. Musk's efforts will focus on voters who typically are less likely to vote in a non-presidential election year. Musk was a big backer of President Trump in 2024, then later had a falling out over policy issues. They've since improved their relationship. And Yum Brands is reporting mixed results for the quarter. The company, which owns Taco Bell, said Thursday the recent worry over the Cyclospora outbreak hurts sales at the chain. Michael Kastner, NBC News Radio.
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2: 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Back in studio on Monday. More on that to come here in a little bit. But first, sit back, relax, and enjoy some archive conversations. First up, my chat from a couple of weeks back with former UMD men's hockey All-American goaltender
0: all-around good guy, former NHL goaltender, now NHL broadcaster, Alex Stalock. At the end of the conversation, I inform him he is a member of the class of 2026 for the UMD Athletic Hall of Fame. Al, how many years has this now been for you involved in some way, shape, or form in the game of hockey?
3: Oh, boy. When am I 38? Probably 35 years, I guess.
0: What do you remember about those
3: mini hockey, I guess?
0: What do you remember about those first days? Those first days getting on skates and starting to get to know the game a little bit?
3: Probably pretty painful with my feet, but I had an older brother, which a lot of times is very helpful to try to keep up with somebody, and he was already in skates and playing hockey, so I think it was a game of catch up and chase, and whatever he did, I was trying to do, and got to the age eventually where he no longer wanted me to follow him, and he needed someone to shoot on. So, unfortunately for me, things changed in a hurry.
0: Is that kind of what turned you into a goaltender? Is your older brother?
3: Yeah, and his friends. You know, he was 2 years older, but only a grade older in school, so it was a unique situation. But a lot of times in the summer when the roller hockey nets would come out, it was, hey, can I come with you guys and play? And he's like, yeah, if you play goalie. So the only way I could really hang out with that crew was if I put the roller gear on as a goalie. And, yeah, it was a lot of time spent there, and that translated eventually onto the ice.
0: When did you
3: start for my parents?
0: I was going to say, when did you start to love it, and what was your parents' reaction when you did start to love it?
3: To be completely honest, I love skating out. I love being a player, and I was lucky enough to do it. I mean, basically all the way through Pee-wee's every other game. And at that time, I loved going to the rink actually more for the games that you could be a player and skate out. And then I think as I slowly realized that, like, you know, I'm going to start handling the puck a little bit, and I'm going to start shooting the puck around and trying to work on that. And it became a little bit more fun, a little bit more interesting that, you could be a help to your team in a different way. And, you know, starting BAMS, it became a full-time deal. And, you definitely grow a love for the position and the understanding once you understand, you know, how important you can be to a team. And, that's kind of when my love for the position took off.
0: Talking to former UMD All-American goaltender, NHL goaltender, Alex Stalock. What did your parents think when you started playing goalie full-time?
3: Well, it's funny because neither of them played hockey. My mom had brothers that played hockey. My dad, their side of the family really didn't spend a ton of time playing hockey. He was football, baseball, wrestling guy. And, you know, so there wasn't you know, a ton early on of, oh, he just wants to throw on the goalie gear and we'll see how it goes type thing. And I sort of have a picture of, you know, my first set of Cooper pads in the basement I got for Christmas. And they probably had no clue what they were getting into then and didn't know what would transpire down the road. And just going out and buying a pair of, I can't even imagine what a pair of pads cost then in the early 90s. But, yeah, that first set of Coopers, and from there, yeah, I guess the rest is history. They didn't know any better, but as they got older, I knew the stress level of a goalie parent, and now going through it as a parent, you know, my kid asked early on, can I be a goalie? Can I be a goalie? I said, let's just skate out for now. You can always go back and be goalie. So I've gotten away with it for now, and so I got a young one that's not a goalie, so it's a little bit refreshing for not only me but my grandparents as well.
0: I know I had you tell the story when you were here, but it's been a while. Tell the nice people listening how you ended up at UMD.
3: Oh, I mean, you go on a couple visits when you're – I was playing junior hockey at the time. You get a couple official visits. It's clearly probably a lot different now, but back then I think you got five visits, and I made a few visits at a couple schools, a couple Minnesota schools, St. Cloud, Minnesota. I actually was supposed to go to Michigan. I was in Cedar Rapids at the time. My parents were going to meet me out at Michigan and do that visit, but we got snowed in Cedar Rapids. We got a horrible storm, so my parents actually went out, and they kind of did the visit for me at that time, and they ended up seeing the instant classic of the Michigan-Michigan State football game played at in Ann Arbor there, and I missed that. But then my last visit was to Duluth and, you know, meeting with Sandy, and at the time Steve Rolick was there and Lee Davidson, and Yeah, I don't even think I got the cloquet yet. I'm 35 when I was driving back to the Minneapolis airport, and I called my parents on, you know, I was like, this is where I want to go. This is where I want to be. And, you know, they just kind of was like, are you sure this is what you want to do? And the decision was made. I had to make a phone call to other coaches. And, yeah, the commitment to UMD and Coach Sandlin and the rest of the staff was pretty quick as soon as I was leaving the Twin Ports.
0: What do you remember about the conversations with Scott and the staff and then the first opportunities they had to get you on the ice at practice as you started your freshman year and what they told you about you, frankly, what was at the time kind of a crazy habit you had of going out playing the puck because it's not like you stopped doing it as you grew up.
3: Well, yeah, no, I didn't until they implemented the trapezoid and, you know, I don't know if you say fortunate or unfortunate for Scott and Rawls and Davey, but, you know, I don't know how many times I heard less is more when you're playing the puck. But for me, it just felt like a way to get into the game. And, you know, but, yeah, without the trapezoid, there were some scary situations. If you felt confident enough to venture far enough from the crease, I know there was a lot of hair pulling probably early on my freshman year. But you go back to, you know, the conversation we had on my recruiting trip and just the honesty of, you know, the opportunity where we're at as a school, situation-wise, depth chart-wise, when you have an opportunity to play. And, yeah, you think what they did, the opportunity they gave you. And, you know, going in there as a freshman, we had a great upper class of guys that took us in. You know, you come in the summer in July, you got to find a spot to stay. And we ended up staying with Josh Johnson at McFarland, Jeffy McFarland's place. And, yeah, you adapt early, and they made it comfortable, and we had a big class ahead of us. So our freshman class, the sophomore class ahead of us, was a big group of kids and a big group of guys, I should say. And, you know, we got along with that group really well. It was great to have a group, you know, close to us and grow as, you know, a team in the locker room and eventually, you know, have success a couple years down the road.
0: You basically split your freshman year, if I remember right, with Josh. Josh played a lot in the second half. You played a lot in the first half. What was that like as you adapted to college hockey? And you ended up sitting a good chunk of that second half of the season because Josh played really well.
3: Absolutely. And it's such a big jump. And, you know, you play in junior hockey. You know, you play deep into USHL playoffs. And I was fortunate enough to win a championship there. And, you know, you think you're ready. You always think you're ready for the next level. And it's always a whole different speed. And, you know, to get an opportunity to start right away and get some games early. And the first half obviously didn't go the way our team probably wanted to go record-wise and individually probably not as strong as the first half, you know, as I would have liked or, you know, Sandy would have liked. And we made a change just shortly after Christmas. And, yeah, Johnny played unbelievable down the stretch. And we went into St. Cloud and almost won a series on the road in a first-round WCHA playoff series. And, you know, but after that year going to the summer, I understood what I needed to change to find success and put in a good work of summer work. And, obviously failure sometimes is a lot more of a learning opportunity than having immediate success. And that's what happened my freshman year, a lot of learning moments. And I think that set me up to, you know, have success going into my sophomore year, learning things that I needed to improve on in my game.
0: Talking to the former UMD goaltender and All-American at UMD, then played for the Sharks and WOW, primarily in the NHL, Alex Stalock. So your sophomore year, I don't remember exactly where or when Scott Sandlin and I had this conversation, but one point before a game, we start chatting, and somehow 07-08, your sophomore year comes up. It's a year where the Bulldogs scored a total of 74 goals across 36 games. They had a three-game scoreless drought just past the midway mark of that season, and you kept them in every single game, it felt like. I said to him, you know, your numbers might have been better your junior year when you won All-American honors and they won the league title and all that, and you got to the NCAAs. I felt like your sophomore year might have been better because you had to be perfect almost every night. How frustrating a year was that for the group because you guys did so many good things and you just could not find the back of the net enough?
3: Yeah, you're right. And that's kind of where our group took off. And I think that was a good year for us as a group inside that locker room to sort things out and, you know, really understand what it takes to win in the WCHA, because we felt like we were in every game and, you know, just not getting wins as we wanted on a continuous basis. And but at that time, obviously, our sophomore class and that junior class that I talk about was, you know, the group that kind of got it over the hump. And at the time, that junior class, you know, they had 2 years where they weren't getting a ton of wins and trying to figure out ways to get over the hump. And, you know, you feel like you're just there. You're a shot away or two shots away every single night. And, you know, we played a defensive game and wanted to get offensive looks, and just finding ways to continuously score the balls was tough that year. And it led us to, you know, my junior year, where we had a few recruits come in that, you can make plays in the offensive zone. And, you know, you get a few key pieces on the power play, and it's amazing how things can change from 1 year to another.
0: Al, that 08-09 season, it didn't always go the way it did at the end, because you ended up going on the road for the first round of the WCHA playoffs. But you go to Colorado, you sweep that series, you head to the Final Five, and of course, 1-3 straight there to make history, first team to ever do that at the Final Five. What changed from the end of that regular season and a frustrating home weekend against Anchorage into the playoffs?
3: I think as the year went on, you know, our freshmen that came in had so much skill, and they were a little bit undersized for WCHA standards. And but you could see the skill they had. And like I said, my freshman year, it takes time to understand how you can be effective in that league. But I think as the year went on, we were such a close group. And I say this to this day, I mean, you can have all the skill in the world, but the locker room, you know, the cohesion and as a group, how you get along off the ice. And we were such a good group in that way. Everybody had so much fun off the ice, in the locker room, at the rink, and it was a joy to be around. And as the year went on, weekend by weekend, we just built more confidence and more swagger and more mojo. You could just feel it when we were going out to Colorado College that there was no way we were not going to win that series. And we were playing our best hockey of the year, and we just kept the momentum rolling and carried all the way, like you mentioned, to that Final Five. And you know, how exciting is that to open up with Minnesota at home at the XL? And, you know, they got all their fans there and a lot of your Gopher jerseys. And to quiet them down, I think it gave our group a ton of confidence and made for a fun weekend at the XL Energy Center at the time.
0: You had obviously an unbelievable weekend in that Final Five. You know who else did? It was McGregor Sharp. What do you remember about what Sharp was able to do with the Final Five?
3: He was incredible. I mean, He had that release. He had such a quick release, and he had the knack to score goals. And he was a smart player. He had the ability to kind of hide out a little bit, and you know what I guess you call the soft areas now is the term they use. But to find empty ice, and when he get an opportunity, he wouldn't miss. And you know, that weekend, you know, was a coming out party for him. But it was all year for him, and that group too, that junior class or the sorry, that senior class that year. It was. They were huge for us, you know, not only since we were freshmen, but, you know, the way they played that second half of the 08-09 year and then into the playoff run. And, you know, McGregor, you know, obviously that season earned himself an NHL contract, but proved in the, you know, Final Five why he was one of the top players that year in the WCHA.
0: Your pro career starts right after that season comes to an end. You head to the Sharks organization. What can you say about your time with the Worcester Sharks and eventually the San Jose Sharks as well?
3: Well, I was blessed to, you know, to go into Worcester, and I had an opportunity right away because one of the goaltenders, the timing of it was crazy. He had to go in for hip surgery, and so by the time I signed after the junior year, I was already backing up in the American League, and they were just about to get ready to head into playoffs. And, you know, I didn't get any time playing, but just being around that group and getting understanding of how pro hockey operates, what you need to do a day-to-day basis, how to manage your time. You have so much free time versus, you know, college hockey. And you're there for a couple months watching the playoff atmosphere, the intensity, and getting all the coaches as well. And that's a big thing. The coach in Worcester at the time, Roy Sommer, who spent I don't know how many years in the Sharks organization, going back to the days when they were in Kentucky, and you know, he did so much for that organization. But you know, he reminded me a lot of Coach Sandlin, and I mean, he was a guy that you show up to the rink every day, you work your ass off, and you're going to get an opportunity, and that's all he asks, is that every day you compete, and he was really good to have at that level in the American League for 3 years. And you knew exactly what he wanted. There was no, no mind games, no screwing around. You competed in practice, you performed in the game, you get an opportunity, you're going to get rewarded and play again. And you know, I'm thankful for that. And I was really fortunate to have a organization like San Jose draft me. And I still think back to the day when I was drafted, like San Jose, California, like, you know, you don't watch them growing up. They're West Coast time. You know, they weren't on TV a ton. And then, you know, as the years went on, spending time in that organization, I realized, you know, how much they truly care about each individual player. And it starts all the way from the top and their owner and Ossel Fladner and their GM at the time, Doug Wilson. I mean, they really, really do care about each person individually.
0: Obviously, not everybody that plays in Minnesota growing up wants to play here professionally. What was it like for you to get an opportunity to play in your home state team, the Minnesota Wild?
3: Oh, it was great. It was a goofy summer. I got traded out of San Jose that year to Toronto. That was the year Toronto was tanking for Austin Matthews. And, you know, at the end of the year, it was a weird time in Toronto. And you're with an organization like the Sharks that every year are pushing for a Stanley Cup. And then you end up getting moved at the deadline, and you're in an organization now that's the complete opposite and not trying to win games and trying to go, you know, reach for generational talent. And it was just a interesting move. Obviously, first time you get traded, it's a shocking experience. You're trying to navigate that whole situation. So you end up in Toronto for a couple months. You finish the year out there, and I become a free agent. And I still remember getting the call from Chuck Fletcher. And that summer, you know, right around July, early July, and kind of explains to me, you know, here's what we think. We want you to find your game and get back and, you know, have an opportunity here. And, you know, and I thought, well, no better opportunity than play for your hometown team. And, you know, I went down to Iowa at the time and was fortunate to work with now Wild goalie coach Freddie Shabbat, who was in Iowa at the time. And, you know, pushed me and wanted me to find my game again after, you know, I lost a little bit in San Jose and, you know, just didn't play a ton when I got to Toronto. And, you know, I'm thankful for that time back in Iowa to reset and be able to work with Freddie. And Derek Lalonde was the head coach at the time and understood where I was at in my career and gave me opportunity to get in there and find my game. And later that year, I got a chance to come back up to Minnesota, get a game or two, and then was fortunate enough to spend a few years here and be able to, you know, put a Wild jersey on for, you know, a home state where, you know, as a kid, I was in the early 2000s going in there as a fan watching, you know, Manny Fernandez and Dwayne Rolston and Brian Rolston, Darby Hendrickson. I mean, it was just so cool that not many Minnesota guys get to pull on that jersey in their home state. And I'm fortunate, you know, every day that I was able to go in there and do that and put a Wild sweater on. A
0: couple more for former Bulldog and Minnesota Wild goaltender Alex Stalock. What was it like getting your start in broadcasting?
3: Well, it was funny because San Jose called me on like July 2nd. This was after my year in San Diego, didn't play a ton. And you know, you just know when you're getting to the end. And I remember being, you know, like a early pro first year in the American League. And, you know, the older guys are kind of like, you know, when you're getting to the end, you'll know. And I'm like, you'll never know, you know, pro hockey, you love this, but you understand that, you know, I had three kids at the time and you're traveling, you're picking up and you're moving. And, you know, I felt like it was coming to the end, and then sure enough, July, I get a call from San Jose, and well, it's not the GM, it's their front office, and it was more of a call where it's like, hey, are you gonna play next year? You know, and I was like, well, no, I don't think so. If you're calling, what's going on with? And they said, well, that's what we were hoping to hear. We wanted to see if you had any thoughts, and jump in the booth with Dan Rusinowski, who's been the voice of the Sharks since day one, and. You know, I talked to my wife about it a little bit, and I said, you know what, let's give it a try. I think it's going to be fun, and there was no one better to learn from than Dan, who you know, has been in the booth and is a true pro in his position. And, you know, I respect, Dan so much. And I got an opportunity with San Jose to do some radio games and still got to be around the game and see a lot of the people that you get to see throughout the year, but not as much. You're up in the press box. You get to see some of the younger generation of guys that are coming into front office roles that you played against, or, you know, the equipment managers underneath when you're doing interviews. And it's just so fun still being around the game, being able to watch NHL hockey. And not only that, but get to call it. And, you know, it's just like playing. few more reps and you get better and better. You feel like every game, you learn something every game. And no, I'm just very lucky to be able to learn from a guy like Dan.
0: You've had opportunities at the Wild as well. I've heard you on the radio. I've seen you on TV in the studio. I've seen you in the booth with Anthony on games. Do you have a preference as far as you know, the role that you would play? Because it seems like you've done a lot of, you've worn a lot of different hats already in a very short broadcasting career.
3: Yeah, right. No, it's obviously things have changed in a hurry around here as far as, you know, obviously, you know, FanDuel and the TV rights and all that stuff. So I think it's filling gaps. And, you know, Ryan Carter, who now does a lot of the color here, is, you know, he's busy. He's got three kids, and it's hard for him to make, you know, every game. And, you know, the Wild reached out and asked if I'd have any interest in, you know, this is 2 years ago, starting in some pre and post game stuff. And, you know, that's obviously, you know, you get a little bit nervous for getting in front of the camera now, you know, and the radio's different. As far as just not having to get in front of a camera where you're going to get the text like, oh, hey, you know, you screwed up here, you didn't do this. But, you know, I heard that my whole career too, when I was playing, you know, and so yeah, there is some, you know, competitiveness, or you get excited for the game because you're going on, you got to go live, and you know, those juices still flow, but in a different way. And but going from pre and post to doing some color work, and yeah, and then you jump on the radio side, it's a little bit different, but you got to be prepared for it. And I just think as long as you're prepared, and I love watching hockey. I sit down with my son, we watch hockey like every night, and preparation part's key, and then just trying to do your best to explain, whether it's on a monitor or you know, if you're listening through the airwaves, it's a joy to try to explain the game to fans listening in.
0: As a viewer, what I enjoy when you're doing a game is I get the goalie's perspective. And I tell people all the time, I've been doing this for a long time, I don't know anything about goaltending. I'm trying to be smarter about it and get a better understanding of things from a goalie's perspective. And you're helping me do that when you do these Wild games on TV and radio. Do you think that that's an important thing for the general viewer to get a better idea from a goaltender's perspective how all this works?
3: I do think in a way, and I'm really conscious of that as well, because, you know, I'll talk to our team in the truck and in the FanDuel execs, and, you know, I sometimes feel, or I talk to them after games, where if you're doing a little bit of a game review, and I just sometimes I'm like, I feel like I was a little bit goalie heavy on that broadcast, and they seem to, you know, no, we love that. We want that as the broadcast. Our viewers want to see a different angle. So at times I do feel a little bit that maybe sometimes I'm directing a little bit more towards the goaltending view, but naturally, I guess in that position, that's what I see and feel and have a very good idea of explaining that situation. Now, obviously being in the position I was as a player, you know, most of my career as a back goalie, you know, you spend a little bit more time on the bench, front row, right? And you get the interactions between players, coaches on the bench, the training staff, the medical staff. So you see the bench side, how it operates, how a coach manages the bench. So I think that's a huge benefit as well is taking in that atmosphere that fans don't really understand what goes on throughout a bench, how a coach does matchups, who he's watching come over the bench from the other side. So seeing that angle, obviously, I think helps as well. But yeah, it's back in the crease. You got the whole game in front of you, and you know, you could see the play develop, you know, so much from that angle where, you know, when a player comes off the ice now, you know, they got to catch their breath, they got to catch the rest. There's iPads on the bench, they watch replays, and they're not watching the game live a ton when they're off the ice. So I just feel like it's a benefit. You see so many goalies now in the broadcast booth. I think Brian Boucher does a tremendous job for TNT, and you got Darren Pang and Tracy in Carolina. There's just so many goalies that I feel like see the game in a different way, obviously, than players. And I think it's beneficial that it's just showing the success some of these goalies are having, starting with, you know, Brian Boucher for the national broadcast.
0: All right, Al, I got one more thing, and I appreciate all your time here this morning. So one of the hats I've gotten to wear over the years is about 4 years ago, I was asked to be on the selection committee for the UMD Athletic Hall of Fame. And it is my esteemed honor to inform you, Alex Stalock, that you are in the class of 2026 for the UMD Athletic Hall of Fame. I want to get your reaction to that news that you just received right now.
3: Wow, that's a big wow, man. That's incredible. I Probably for the first time in my life, I'm speechless. I don't, that doesn't happen much. And, well, I appreciate it. For informing me on that. That's an unbelievable honor for everybody that's been introduced into the Hall of Fame at Duluth. And, it goes back to early in this conversation, obviously with, you know, the visit up to Duluth, you know, in my official visit, and it only took 10 minutes for the trust that I had in Scott Sandlin and the opportunity they gave me and my teammates around me and the class ahead of us that us as freshmen that walked into. And no, it's almost getting emotional, but it's a true honor. And no, that's exciting. My kids will be excited. My wife will be excited. My parents will be you know, excited to hear that. And, you know, it's funny, my parents still get together, you know, like a few times a year with a lot of the Bulldog parents. It just shows the close-knit group that we had. And, you know, that's really cool.
0: Former UMD men's hockey All-American goaltender, NHL goaltender, now broadcaster Alex Stalock. The UMD Athletic Hall of Fame induction ceremony will take place on the UMD campus at Weber Music Hall on Friday, September 18th. It is a closed event to the public, but it will be streamed. Get more details by checking out umdbulldogs.com. 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
0: Best of edition continues on this Friday morning. Really nice to have you with us. Coming up next, my conversation with former Minnesota State High School League media specialist John Millay. Entered retirement about a year ago. We check in on retirement, talk about his new book coming out later on this year. 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
14: NBC News Radio, I'm Michael Kastner. President Trump will hold a cabinet meeting at Camp David soon. The meeting comes while the U.S. and Iran resume attacks after the collapse of the ceasefire agreement. Some Republicans have reportedly expressed concerns to the White House as the war continues with midterm elections less than 100 days away. President Trump says a deal has been reached to disarm Hamas. In a True Social post, Trump said the agreement calls for all armed groups in Gaza to surrender their weapons under a plan negotiated over months of talks in Egypt. The proposal would phase out all heavy and light weapons over 6 to 8 months. It's day two of Lollapalooza in Chicago's Grant Park. Headline performers today are the Smashing Pumpkins and Charlie Gibbs. Chicago officials say emergency weather evacuation shelters will be available to offset rain in today's forecast. Michael Kastner, NBC News Radio.
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0: Best Of continues. We are live in studio on Monday. We'll talk some football next week with both UMD coordinators as their fall camp gets underway Monday. Also, you'll hear from new men's hockey coach at St. Scholastica, Brendan Kotick, on the radio show this coming week. Right now, my conversation with former Minnesota State High School League media specialist, John Millay. Our good friend, John Millay, good morning.
26: Bruce, how are you doing today?
0: You know, I'm doing good. I'm doing good here. It's a beautiful day. The sun is shining. The birds are chirping. But I'm not retired like you are.
26: Yeah, it's pretty sweet. I'll admit it. It's this retirement deal, boy. I should have done this 20 years ago. This is pretty good. You're right. I'm really enjoying this and a beautiful stretch of weather like this sure helps.
0: So it was almost a year ago we had you on the show. And we talked about you going into retirement and wrapping things up with the State High School League. And I said, you know, what's the first thing you want to do in retirement? And people talk, you know, all the time you'll hear people, I want to travel, I want to fish, I want to do that. You wanted to buy a riding lawnmower. Did you?
26: I sure did. I sure did. By God, it's the best thing I ever did. I was out there a couple of days ago. It's a great thing. I live on a big, good-sized corner lot. It gets bigger every year as I get older. I got the riding lawnmower, and it's just a terrific, terrific thing.
0: I thought about that story only because, like, a couple of weeks ago, my father-in-law, they live on a corner lot as well, and every once in a while, like, they'll go camping every now and then in the summer, and my son-in-law will go over and we'll cut their grass for them. The two of us combined, it takes us like an hour. So my little father-in-law is like 77 years old. It takes him a little longer than that to cut it when he's using a lawnmower. He went and bought a riding lawnmower finally, and he got to use it for the first time like 2 weeks ago. So I'm like, good for you. It's about time.
26: No kidding. Yeah, I've got a couple neighbors who one's quite a bit older than me, one's younger, and they've been shaming me with their riding lawnmowers for years. So I finally joined the club and made it a trifecta here.
0: This guy's scooting around on the lawnmowers. And, of course, now he's also taking his riding lawnmower, and he's I live next to a duplex, and he knows the guy that owns the duplex, and that guy hired him years ago to take care of the yard for him. Just, you cut the grass, I'll pay you $20, whatever, every week or so. And now he's got the riding lawnmower. My yard is not big. The one next door is probably a little smaller, if not around the same size as my yard. I could not imagine using a riding lawnmower in my yard because it takes me about 35 minutes to cut my yard with a lawnmower. But he's out there scooting around his riding lawnmower. I'm like, again, good for you. I'm gonna laugh at it because it's kind of silly, but I'm not gonna look down on you for it.
26: You better not. No. We would not like that.
0: No, absolutely not. Plus, someday I might need him to cut my grass, and if he uses that, I don't care. As long as it gets done.
26: As long as it gets done, yeah.
2: So what has the first year of retirement been like? We'll get to the book, which I did say you had a book in you, and I figured this is going to happen at some point. I didn't think it'd be this quick, but what else have you been doing in retirement?
26: You know, the best thing about it, Bruce, as I think about it, is, you know, if you have a job of any kind, a part-time job, a full-time job, whether you love it or don't love it as much as you might, there's always the next thing.

0: wife retired a little bit before I did, and it's just so nice to the obligations that were always there, always part of your life. They're just not there anymore, and you do what you want to do when you want to do it.
1: John Belay, formerly of the Minnesota State High School League, joining the radio show this morning. So I've talked about this before, I think, on the show. You know, for 6 months out of the year, my job is to not just be here, but it's also to cover the hockey team, UMD. And so from October until, we hope, April every year, you know, my weekends are consumed, except, you know, I'll get a Sunday off here and there, and those are nice. But in the bye weeks, I cherish. But it's the you know, 6 months or so that you get of an off season where those weekends come around, and I've done the 40-hour week here. I've done the Monday through Friday bit, and those weekends are mine. And it's nice. Those first few weekends are just to be able to wind down a little bit and decompress. Because it's a lot during hockey season. There's beyond the next that you have in your normal 9 to 5. There's also everything else you got to prepare for to do the job the way you have to do it, and the travel that goes with that. I love it. Yeah. I wouldn't trade it for anything. But boy, those first few weekends without it are kind of nice.
0: Yeah, this is the time of year. You know, for somebody who covered high school sports. Mm-hmm. This is the time of year when you hit that stage. Basically, we're done now for the year. Spring sports wrapped up, and you know, this is about the time I would be taking 2 or 3 weeks of vacation once we get through those tournaments. I know exactly what you're talking about. The summer is short here. You know, if you're doing that, if you're involved in high school sports, the state tournaments go, you know, till the middle of June, and then by early August, we're cranked back up. So you get about 6 weeks, and I would generally take half of that as my summer vacation and then dive back in. And yep. Now it's like that all the time for me, year-round. And it's like I said, it's just been a great deal.
1: Mentioned we'll get to the book project, which I'm really excited to see the finished product of here in the coming months. But, John, for you, the flip side of this is – it has to be a little bit bittersweet. What do you miss the most about the job that you did?
0: Yeah, I've been asked that question by a few people, Bruce, and it's the people. I just know so many people all over Minnesota through my work. And, you know, coaches, administrators, families, it's just that's the one thing. But, you know, I still talk to people. I've been to a couple of high school events. Once this book comes out, which won't be till November, I mean, I'll be signing books around the state, I assume. That's what my publisher's planning. And that'll be nice to renew some of those friendships. But that's the thing. I mean, I like my wife. I don't know how much she likes me, but we had a good Father's Day. Let's put it that way. No, she likes me a lot. We've been married for 44 years. That's the best thing I've ever done. But, you know, those day-to-day relationships, I miss that, but not enough to convince me not to be retired, let's put it that way.
1: I can certainly understand that. So when we did have you on last year, I know I said it, you got a book in you. And I, again, did not expect this to be, you know, a year and a half out, basically, from the point that I said those words. But tell me about the genesis for Prepville, Minnesota.
0: Yeah, this actually started long ago. Before the pandemic, I started going through basically everything I had written in my time at the Star Tribune, which was almost 20 years, and then everything I'd written up to that point at the high school league. And I just kind of started putting these together, and through a long process. That process kind of died at the pandemic. The publisher I was talking to really got hit hard, as did a lot of businesses. They came through it strong, and I signed a contract with them in the spring. It's called Press Box Books. It's part of a larger firm in Mendota Heights, and they do a great job. So the book will be out in November. It's called Prepville MN, and if anybody wants to take a look at it, you can buy it now. The date is November 9th when it's out, but if you go to Amazon or Barnes & Noble's websites and you just search for Prepville, it'll pop up. You can see the cover, which I just really love. A really talented artist at Pressbox Books created this cover off of a kind of an idea I had. I'm not going to give it away, but people can look at it at Amazon or Barnes & Noble. And it's a collection of 42 of my favorite stories over nearly 30 years. I don't know how many stories I started with, but I think the initial word count was maybe close to 200,000. This is maybe 30,000 words. I mean, there could be another

0: book or two here if this thing is any kind of success. I'm not getting ahead of myself, but I got a lot of material, so it was a long process to whittle it down to a book length. It's not a big thick book. It's a paperback, 230 some pages, but stories from, you know, big schools and small schools all over the state. The oldest one is from 1997, a seventh grade hockey player named Natalie Darwitz was leading Egan to great things. And
1: I've heard of her, yeah.
0: Yeah, nobody's ever heard of Natalie Darwitz. And there's one from 1999 of a high school quarterback who was a junior at Creighton-Durham Hall, Joe Maurer.
1: Oh, yeah.
0: And
1: yeah.
0: It was funny. My story basically predicted his future as an NFL quarterback. Because at that point, Joe still had two high school baseball seasons to go. And he was just, you know, his junior year was the first year he was the starter at quarterback. And the story was right before the Prep Bowl. So he'd put up amazing numbers. And, you know, it was basically a football story. But we found old photos of some of these folks. There's one from Joe in his high school football days. And stories like that, you know, but one about Chris Humphreys, who I noted at some point. I wrote about him long before he married Kim Kardashian. Stuff like that. And then, you know, some of those big names, there's a story about Bob McDonald from 2003. There's a story from Ron Stolsky and Brainerd from 2006. But then a lot of stories with names that people outside, you know, the home area of that person won't recognize. But it's a lot of heartwarming stories of kids and people overcoming things and lessons learned from high school sports. And it just was really a treat to narrow this thing down. It wasn't easy, but it's a fun exercise. We've got advanced copies in hand that go out to reviewers. The first two of those went to my two sons. My wife and I, as we do a couple times a year, flew out to San Francisco earlier this month. Our two sons both live in Northern California, so they're doing my unofficial editing of the review copies, my two sons. And like I said, it'll be out in November. It's just been a treat to do this. And boy, I'll tell you what, I thought I knew a little bit about publishing, at least in the newspaper realm, where you write something today and it's in the paper tomorrow. This is not that I'm learning. I'm at my laptop right now going through kind of one of the final phases of the editing process. And the folks at Pressbox Books are amazingly thorough. They're seeing little things that I would never have seen. And I was a newspaper editor for 15 years. And we're just tightening up, and they're putting photos in and making it look sharp. So it's exciting. It's something I've never done before. So like I said, this goes back several years, and I'm just glad to have this thing coming out. I was telling my wife, we were sitting around a backyard fire last night, and I said, I don't want summer to go quickly, but I sure as heck want to get to November, get this book, set it free out in the world so people can enjoy it. And like I said, if anybody wants to go to Amazon or Barnes & Noble, do a search for Prepville, you'll see it. If you'd like to order it, go ahead. It's not expensive, $17.99, and there's an ebook for, I think, $9.99. And I'm just excited for people to see some of these stories. Some people will remember some of these, I'm sure. But some of them, you know, are almost 30 years old, and it's nice to see these stories brought back to life. If all goes well, we'll have a companion podcast to the book where we'll chat with some of these folks. And just I'm super excited about this, Bruce.
1: It sounds fantastic, and the kind of thing that I think a lot of folks will love to have for the holiday season. John, how difficult, you mentioned the whittling down these stories and coming up with, you said 42. I can't imagine all the stories that you've written, all the great work you've done over the decades. How hard was it to get down to 42?
0: Yeah, that was tough. You know, you winnow out stories that you absolutely love, but they can't all be in there. You don't want this to be a dictionary, encyclopedia. So, yeah, that was a long process. But like I said, you know, basically time was on my side. Once the pandemic slowed everything down, I did quite a bit of this work, you know, in that time frame where there just wasn't anything going on. It was so slow. I had time to focus on that a little bit, and then began reconnecting with Pressbox textbooks. And like I said, it's funny, time frame from signing a contract with my publisher to the book coming out is almost exactly 9 months. So that's the gestation period for this book. And, but that was tough because, boy, there's so much. As I look back through the ones that didn't make the cut, it's like, oh, I really like that story. And I don't know what went into each individual decision. And then how do you format a book like this? You know, the thing I ended up with is I just broke it up into three sections: fall, winter, and spring. So there's stories from each season. And that seemed like a simple way. And as I'm looking at it and on the manuscript now, I think that was the way to go. I think initially I had categories, just different categories of stories, you know, about people who'd overcome things, about communities and success stories and lessons learned stories. But this seemed pretty simple: fall, winter, and spring, the way we do everything in Minnesota. And I'm happy with where it's at. There are certainly stories that were plenty good to be in this, but you gotta cut it somewhere. So like I said, if there's a second book, I won't have any problem finding material.
1: So you were around Joe Mauer when he was in high school, and I remember Joe Mauer being recruited to play football at Florida State and giving that up to sign the baseball contract and be the high draft pick of the Twins and turn himself into what becomes a Hall of Fame catching career for him. But I've wondered often what would have happened if Joe Mauer had gone to Florida State. And what, you know, because the Seminoles had a couple of teams in those years where he would have been there that were close. And, you know, was Joe Mauer the missing piece on potential national championship teams at Florida State, you know, and on the back end of Chris Wenke's career when they had, you know, guys like Chris Ricks leading the way? That he was never much of anything. And then what happens from there? Because I thought at the time Joe Mauer, John, he had the talent, the ability, and all that to play in the NFL.
0: Yeah, and in this story from 1999, the coaches at Crete and Durham Hall and some former NFL players who were helping coaching or were still tied into the program, they all raved about Joe's quarterback potential. And he had signed a letter of intent with Bobby Bowden at Florida State, which, you know, that's pretty good strategy when the baseball draft's coming up and the baseball teams know you've got another option. And no surprise, the Twins made him the number one pick. No surprise he went baseball, but yeah, he was phenomenal. I just remember him watching, and those were the glory days of Crete and Durham Hall football. He had so much talent around him. And I think Joe would have been a fabulous professional football player, but I'm sure Joe has no regrets. You know, when you're in the Baseball Hall of Fame, how can you say you would have had a better career in another sport, a much more physical sport,
1: right,
0: too? But, you know, it's interesting because I did write about Joe when he was in high school. And then when I was helping cover the Twins at the Star Tribune, I'd sometimes just chat with Joe in the clubhouse and we'd talk about those high school days. And I asked him one time, just kind of off the top of my head, I said, "Hey, Joe, when you think about being a high school football player, what's the first thing you think of?" And what he said was really cool. He said, "I think about warming up and listening to the band, how much fun that was on a beautiful fall night. Out there with your buddies, getting ready to play, you're warming up, and the band is playing." I mean, he remembered listening to the band, and that's really the essence of high school football.
1: You mentioned, John, you and your wife are going to movies all the time. What's the last movie you went to?
0: We saw Disclosure Day last week, and Steven Spielberg,
1: yeah.
0: You know, who isn't a Spielberg fan? I loved it. I know the reviews have been a little mixed, I think. There's a lot going on, but boy, if you like Steven Spielberg, Disclosure Day is phenomenal. It's two and a half hours long, 2:25, I think, and I did not lose interest for one second. It just clicks right along. There's a lot happening, but if you like Spielberg, that Disclosure Day was. I think we hadn't even stood up yet, and I said to my wife, "I'd see that again." It's just so entertaining, and that's all you can ask for a afternoon at the movie.
1: Prepville, Minnesota, due out in November. That'll do it. The best of the Bruce Siskey Show. Have a wonderful weekend. Thank you for listening. Sound off after the news.
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7: 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I'm Chris Caraggio.
8: The U.S. and Iran have been exchanging more attacks overnight following the collapse of the ceasefire agreement. NBC's Matt Bradley reports that according to U.S. Central Command, the United States launched a large wave of strikes in retaliation for Iran's attacks in the region.
9: The Iranians have been consistently attacking neighbors in Jordan and Kuwait. They say trying to attack against American military installations in those countries in order to retaliate against American attacks.
8: Some Republicans have reportedly expressed concerns to the White House as the war continues, with midterm elections now less than 100 days away. And President Trump is conducting a cabinet meeting today at Camp David. And President Trump has said that he may withdraw Todd Blanche's nomination for attorney general until two Republican holdouts are out of office. In a Truth Social post yesterday, he said that he has no objection to temporarily withdrawing the nomination if Senators John Cornyn and Tom Tillis do not do the right thing. Cornyn and Tillis have both expressed reservations about confirming Blanche over Trump's proposed anti-weaponization fund. The $8 billion fund would be used to compensate January 6th defendants and others who say they were targeted by the Justice Department. Seattle's police chief has stepped down following questions over his absence during a chaotic shooting at a downtown food festival on Sunday. Democratic Socialist Mayor Katie Wilson's office confirmed late yesterday that Chief Sean Barnes had stepped down following earlier reports Wilson asked Barnes to resign or face termination. The possible gang-related shooting near Seattle Space Needle left three people dead. The father of the Appalachian High School shooter in Georgia has been sentenced to 15 years in prison. Colin Gray was convicted of second-degree murder and several other charges earlier this year. He gave Colt Gray the gun that ended up being used to kill two students and two teachers at the Barrow County School in September of 2024. I'm Chris Caraggio, NBC News Radio.
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8: Forecasters predict records will be broken across the West this weekend as an extreme heat dome turns up temperatures from Arizona to Montana. Southwest cities like Phoenix and Palm Springs could get close to 120 degrees Saturday and Sunday, and Death Valley could hit 126 degrees. The extreme heat risk could affect up to 40 million people across the western states and into the plains of North Dakota, as temperatures are expected to be up to 20 degrees above normal for this time of year. Tomorrow marks 6 months since the disappearance of the mother of NBC Today Show host Savannah Guthrie. Scott Pringle reports.
12: Nancy Guthrie went missing from her Arizona home in February and is yet to be found. Sheriff Chris Nano says hair found in her mother's home is not linked to any potential suspects.
13: We have so much DNA to sort through. We have so much in terms of video evidence to look at.
12: Meanwhile, Savannah Guthrie posted a new plea on social media calling for whoever took her mother to make the right choice and help the family find her.
14: We will always ache for her and feel that hole in our hearts.
12: Federal authorities are calling this a kidnapping for ransom case.
8: A huge piece of American space junk is about to slam into the moon. Astronomer Bill Gray has developed software for tracking near-Earth objects and has co-authored a study on a 5-ton SpaceX rocket that was launched in January of last year. Gray says the upper stage of the discarded Falcon 9 rocket will collide with the moon at a speed of 5,400 miles an hour in the early morning of August 5th. The lead author of the study says he expects the collision to vaporize the rocket, cause a flash of light, and create a fresh crater on the lunar surface near the Einstein crater on the western edge of the visible moon. A New Jersey community is cracking down on distracted drivers using a police officer disguised as a bush. The Nellens Police Department had an officer blend in with shrubbery in the background with leaves on his body on Wednesday. He was just off a busy street to nab drivers using phones. That resulted in 72 summonses by the end of the day. I'm Chris Caraggio, NBC News Radio.
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21: Rain chances are expected across the southern half of the region today, with light to moderate steady rain expected. A few scattered thunderstorms may form during the afternoon hours after the main batch this morning moves on out, but no severe weather is expected. Highs today will be much lower than yesterday, only into the 70s for most of the region thanks to numerous cloud cover, and this weekend is also going to be in the 70s. With Northern News Now, I'm meteorologist Brendan Pham for 610 and FM 103.9 KDAL.

0: with Brad Bennett, who has served this country as a Marine Corps sergeant in the Vietnam War and has served this community as a three-term school board member. To sound off, call or text 218-722-0839 and let your voice be heard. Now, here's your host of Sound Off, Brad Bennett.
1: Yeah, right. Brad Bennett isn't here. This guy's been saying that all week. This guy. It's Friday. It's the last day of July. Brad's not here. But he'll be back, scheduled to be back, next month. Yeah, Monday is August 3rd. And that's the plan for Brad to be back Monday. I'm Kenny Gallagher. I've been your host all week long without Brad. And it's come to an end. This is the final day. We got 3 hours. I got stuff. And boy, I got to tell you, the big story, probably one of the bigger stories, is, oh, you're thinking I'm going to talk about the Minnesota Twins, huh? Oh, yeah, that's big. It's the rain. Duluth was not forecast. Nobody got this forecast on the amount of rain that Duluth was supposed to get. Now, when I say forecast, I'm talking about the TV weather guys and gals. As of 11 o'clock this morning, going into today, Duluth was 2.67 inches below normal precipitation. 2.67. So yeah, over 2.5 inches below normal precipitation year to date. Well, guess what? We're not below normal anymore. Well, officially, we're going to be above normal, but officially, we're still kind of sort of a little bit below normal. We received, we being Duluth, between 8 and 9 a.m. this morning at the airport, 1.25 inches. 1.25 inches in an hour at Duluth. And I'm going to tell you something. I've been looking at these weather stats every day getting ready for this show. Now, granted, I'm not doing it on Saturday and Sunday, but I don't remember the last time I ever saw, I've never seen 1 inch an hour or more in Duluth that I've observed. Of course, it's happened. It's been a long time, I think. Now, I don't have all the stats. But yeah, between 8 and 9 a.m., Duluth received 1.25 inches. In the past 3 hours, we've received 2.31 inches. 2.31! Our deficit was 2.67. Just like that, we made it. Now, I know, it's still short. What, 3/100, 3/10? But we're still going to get some rain. I'm looking at some radar right now, and there is a big blob, green and yellows, that looks like it wants to make it towards us. I don't know. I don't think we're going to get much more in this 11 to noon hour. But actually, you know what? I think I need to check the 10 to 11 hour. I haven't checked that yet. So we'll do that and see if they've... Okay, there you go. So we've received, in the past 4 hours, 2.4 inches. 2.40 inches. I can't believe this. This is good. It's been dry. Oh, my goodness. And the dust and the dirt and the bird poop and the dog poop and everything that poops outside and pees. Oh, boy, did we need this. A nice washing of the ground and the surfaces. Finally. Yeah, it's been dry. We've gone 2 weeks in Duluth with just 9/100ths of an inch of precipitation. 2 weeks. And July 17th was the last time we had any significant rain. And when I say significant, it was only just 1/4 inch. So over the last 22 days, we've received over the last 22 days, we've had as much rain as we had between 9 and 10 a.m. this morning. All right? Okay. So I get giddy. I'm sorry. I know I've bored you with it, but we've got rain here in the Twin Ports, and it's going to get us out of the deficit. We've made up. We were in a deficit for the month. We were an inch and a half below normal for the month. That is no longer the case. Duluth will end July above normal precipitation. You know, it's too bad we have to get it all in within 4 hours or 5 hours, but that's the way this is turning out. And I am not complaining, not at all. It does mean my grass is going to grow. I haven't cut my grass in 2 weeks. It just hasn't been growing. There's some spots that, you know, maybe, but no, this is going to change that. All right, I know what you're waiting for. Kenny, did you listen to the Twins game last night? Well, you know what? I listened to a part of it in my car. I had the radio on, and the Twins were losing 3-0. And they were, there was a one hitter into the seventh inning? I think I turned it on in the eighth, and I listened for a short period of time going to the store. And I thought, nah, we're going to lose this game. Right? You got to play nine innings. You got to play nine. Yeah, you got to play nine innings. Let's see what we got here. Is this going to work?
2: They're slugging over 800 on his slider this year. See if they try and bury one here.
3: The 0-2 from Strom. Clemens in the air to right center field and deep. Back it goes. Deep it goes. And Cody Clemens wins it. And the Twins walk off the Royals once again at Target Field. Can you believe it?
1: Corey Provis, no, we can't believe it. That really was a shocker. I mean, we'll never experience anything like this in our lifetime. Major League Baseball might not see something like this in 100 years. It's the first time in Major League Baseball history, including the postseason, first time ever in the game, that a team broke up a no-hitter in the seventh inning or later, then went on to hit a walk-off grand slam. First time ever in the game. And stay with me here. So the Twins get to the ninth inning. They've got one hit. They're losing. Kansas City pulls their starter. Big mistake, man. Why would you do that? I'll never understand these managerial moves. Why would you take that guy out of the game? He's got a one-hitter. You're going to win the game. If he stays in, they win the game. Right? No doubt. They take him out of the game. Bring in a reliever. Right away, the Twins have two outs. Bottom of the ninth. And your catcher gets hit by a pitch. Ryan Jeffers. Hit by a pitch. He's on first. A glimmer of hope. Next batter, Royce Lewis. He ekes out a single. Still two outs. Runners at first and second. Josh Bell hits well in those situations. Draws a walk. I'm like, are you kidding me? Base is loaded. Cody Clemens is coming up. He's clutch. He's down 0-2. He's got one strike. They bring in the reliever, the Minnesota guy. Nice hairdo, by the way. And listen to the very start of this, what J-Mo says, Justin Morneau. Listen to what he says real closely here. Listen.
2: Hitters are slugging over 800 on his slider this year. See if they try and bury one here.
1: They're slugging him on his slider this year. See if he can bury one here.
3: The 0-2 from Strom.
1: There's the slider.
3: Clemens in the air to right center field and deep. Back it goes. Deep it goes.
1: And there's the bury part of it.
3: And the Twins walk off the Royals once again.
1: I can't believe this team. I can't believe that scenario. We'll never see it again in our lifetime. If we do, it'll be, you know, buy a lottery ticket. a real thrilling win for the Twins. And this is the way, and now the Twins also made a, they did make a trade. They traded away a couple of minor leaguers. They got a veteran left-handed pitcher, A.J. Minter, goes by the nickname Mint. Imagine that. 32 years old, Texas native, veteran left-hander, 3.18, 318 ERA, career ERA. The Twins gave up two minor leaguers. One of those minor leaguers is the son of a former Met player. And this guy, his name is Bruin. Bruin, and I don't remember his last name. I didn't write it down here. He could turn out to be somebody. I'm just saying, I don't know. I mean, he wasn't like a high-ranking prospect. He was a low minor league player. He was taken in the sixth round. But you never know how these guys are going to turn out. Anyways, and he is a shortstop. Twins get A.J. Minter, veteran lefty for the bullpen. That's going to help this team. And now we just, the rest of the staff, has to stay healthy. Okay, so we've got weather and sports out of the way. Yeah, not really. We're going to come back with more of that because that was really something. I think I might have some other sound bites on this baseball game. But Cody Clemens, son of the Rocket. I've nicknamed him the Pocket Rocket. Should Roger Clemens be in the Baseball Hall of Fame? Should, you know, who would have thunk you'd even ask that question? Yeah, there was that steroid thing that was going on. Remember that? And he got wrapped up into that. And I guess I don't remember all the details. He played 24 seasons in major leagues. And how many Cy Youngs did he win? He won more than one. But, yeah, there's no doubt he should be in the Hall of Fame. Seven Cy Young Awards. Seven! 24-year career, Major League Baseball. I don't care any substance he might have taken. I don't think he was on any type of substances back when he was getting seven Cy Young Awards. But it's a shame that this has happened to the game. Mark McGwire, you know, Barry Bonds. Barry Bonds not in the Hall of Fame. Now, he lied and he juiced. You know, and some will argue that maybe they wouldn't have been able to attain some of the stats that they did get had they not been on the juice. But Barry lied, and, you know, that does bother me. Said he was taking flaxseed oil. Yeah, right. The Balco guy, Greg Anderson was his name, supplying Barry and others with the juice. And, you know, Roger did, there were allegations of him using steroids later in his career. I don't know. It might take some time. But, you know, there's talk about putting asterisks next to their name. No, you don't do that. Maybe having a separate branch of the Hall of Fame, the steroid era Hall of Famers. No. I will say this. Major League Baseball has been consistent on, you know, keeping people out of the Hall of Fame that have done things that, you know, are deemed irredeemable. Look at Pete Rose. There's no question Pete Rose should be in the Hall of Fame. Just no question. Did he bet on the game? You know, the claim is that he only bet on the game as a manager, never as a player. And that the games he bet on, he lost more than he won or something. Be quite honest with you, I don't care about any of that. I really don't. And look what, who's betting on the game today? I mean, this is Pete Rose now, if there's ever a time. I mean, everybody bets on baseball and football and hockey. You go online and bet. I don't. Surprise. But my goodness. Get Pete Rose in the Hall of Fame. That is a no-brainer. Taking our first break is a no-brainer. We'll be right back.

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0: Yeah, that is the music that we play when we talk to T.J. 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T.J., good Friday to you. We missed you last Friday, my friend.
1: Well, yeah, and, you know, I love Fridays, too, but I was hung up in airports, and I ended up losing every single key I owned for every car, and I've had to pay a guy to break into my car and give me a key for my truck, and it's just been miserable.
0: Are you talking the car rental?
1: No. Oh. I mean, when I got back, they do that park and fly thing, and the car stays at the hotel. And so I got back, and I'm like, where the heck did all these keys go?
0: Oh, man.
1: And they were all gone. So I'm replacing all of them, and you pretty much have to, like, go through the polygraph test and all this in order to get a key code so you can go to the locksmith and then get it, because I've done that this morning. So anyway, but that day I had to get a guy in, and we had to break into the truck, and I have a Honda Pilot, and so then we got a key made, and so anyway, so I don't wish that on anybody. So hang on to your keys, folks. But
0: okay, good advice.
1: Well, here's something fun. I mean, you know, we always talk about specific things, but you know, this internet thing for those of us that are a little bit older, you know, it just sometimes doesn't make any sense to us. You know, we're just like, how does this work? And you know, we just had another video go viral, and I just wanted to touch upon that because, you know, it's interesting to see what the public thinks. You know, you're in radio, and we always know what the people think and cover a topic that people want to listen to. But we had a video that now is pushing 4 million views in like a week and a half. 4 million. And you know what it's about? It's about me saying, well, I'm being asked from an off-camera person saying, if you only talk for 5 minutes, can you write off a $300 dinner? And my answer is that we don't worry about what we're talking about. It's just that it has to be a business meal, which is meaning it's good for the business. And the comments and the questions and the anger that's coming back from these 4 million people, it's just shocking, Kenny. It's amazing.
0: Yeah, everyone, you could say the sky is blue today on a perfectly blue sky, and they'd have something to say in opposition.
1: Exactly. What I'm getting, that's not as much, but it's enough where I'd like to mention it. There's people out there, and they're basically saying, in their comments, this guy will get you in jail. So, you know, your audience, you know, the people we talked to on Friday, you know, they're getting all this crap, too, where people are just like, oh, you're lucky you're not in jail. The IRS does not throw you into jail for writing off a meal, you know. And this one lady, she actually put me in her video, and she was saying, the IRS requires documentation, and if you don't, that's tax fraud. So you have to write down who you talked to, what you talked about, what their connection to the business is. And I'm thinking, can you imagine a company with 50 salespeople and somebody has to sit there and go through all this documentation? Because why would that prove it? Do you think the IRS thinks we all tell the truth? Sadly, no, we don't. And so that's why I say the documentation need is the check. Show that you paid the money, because who you met with and what you talked about is all just made up anyway. So I put that in there, and boy, oh boy, the comments just keep coming, but most of them, which is really nice, is,
0: well, let's
1: say, this guy is straightforward.
0: Let's let the listeners know that you are the real tax guy, and that's where these videos end up. They're on YouTube. They're on the Facebook, even. Talk about that. You're the real tax guy, and how do people find you and your videos?
1: Well, you just go onto any of the social media stuff, and you want to look for somebody. You just look up the real tax guy, and it started by kind of accident. Everybody talked to me about a year and a half ago and said, you know, do it. And I said, nobody wants to listen to a 60-year-old guy talk about taxes, because let's face it, that just sounds boring up front. But you realize we did some research now because we're fixing everything up. We're pushing 50 million views in a year and a half.
0: Isn't that something?
1: It really is, from, you know, up here in Minnesota, and it's the northern Minnesota stuff. So I'm really happy that they work, but I'm trying to be more sensitive in the videos, you know, to what people have to put up with. And what a headache, you know, to think that you're out there and someone's telling you you're going to go to jail for tax fraud if you don't write down what you talked about at your lunch meetings. And it's just sad that people want to do that to people, because it isn't that way. And I've been doing this for 30 years professionally, you know, 12 years before that just for myself. So, yeah, I've got a little bit of knowledge in this, and it's just not that scary. So if you're seeing something that's scary, or someone's talking to you that it's so frightening that you better do it right or you'll be in prison, but you better hire me because I'll keep you out of prison, that guy's just selling you something. It's not that complicated. We tell the truth. If you spend money, we put it on a tax return. That's how simple it is.
0: Well, it's the last thing that you want to lie about. It's the last thing that you want to be untruthful about. I'm talking about you being a tax preparer, because that's going to give you a bad name. What does it do? If you fabricate something, it doesn't help you.
1: No.
0: You're not going to risk your business, your reputation, to save somebody a few hundred bucks.
1: Well, but people do them themselves, you know, and that's kind of what we live in a society, I feel, when it comes to taxes especially. But people will put the neighbor kids on their tax return to get more earned income credit. Well, they'll do it once, and they'll be like, oh, my God, I hope I don't get caught. Oh, I hope I don't get caught. And then they don't, because the IRS doesn't know that the neighbor kids aren't yours, because you're clicking boxes saying they are yours, and they live with you, and you support them. So you're the one doing the lying on the thing. And then they give you this extra money, and then you're like, ooh, that worked one year. We'll do it another year. And the IRS just can't keep up with everything. You know, some people are saying, let's just pretend we bought a truck and write it off 100%. How are they going to know? Well, they don't know. And so you get away with it. But, you know, your number might come up and you might get randomly audited and they're going to say, where's this truck? And then you're in trouble. So that's why we just tell the truth. I sit and talk with people. We tell the truth, write it down, put it on the tax return. Everybody wins and we all sleep at night.
0: Have you ever had somebody that wanted you to manipulate, to do things that were just simply wrong, and then you wouldn't do it, and they left and said, I'm not going to do business with you?
1: Close. I had one person that wanted to use the full $40,000 for the Augusta rule, and there's other things on it, and he was not entitled to $40,000 of Augusta rule. And when we were done talking about it, I was thinking, please don't let this guy come back to do taxes, because he's going to want to push me to do that. And I'm not going to lie on the tax return for my reputation, you know. And he ended up not coming back. But it's not like he left or any of that. He just said, well, we'll talk at tax time. But, you know, and I get some people like that, but very few. I mean, people are just mostly it's scared people who are thinking I'm going to be in so much trouble, or they're going to penalize me, or I'm going to go to jail because I didn't do this right, or it's just a real panic situation, and that's kind of what we're talking today about. It's not a panic. The IRS, you know, even if, like, you owe them money and they give you a deadline at the end of the month, you just call them up and say, listen, I'm working with a tax person. I need more than the end of the month. Oh, fine. They'll give you 90 days. They don't care. They just want to know you're working on resolving the issue.
0: Well, so I would imagine that people that have filed on or before April 15th, they've already gotten their returns. All the returns are already received?
1: Yep. So, yeah, what we're working on now is the ones that were wrong from years ago and, you know, across the countryside. Because when the videos get 4 million views, you know, we've had hundreds and hundreds of people get a hold of us in the last week saying, you know, will you look at my taxes to see if something might be in there for me. And we provide that service for free.
0: Well, what about property tax refunds? Are those going to start going out if they haven't already?
1: They're starting to go out. And in Minnesota, if you're in the, because this is the famous line for taxes, if you're within the income bracket, you know, or the, you know, you qualify, they're adding 14%. They just passed this about a month ago. They're going to, you get 14% extra added on to your property tax this year. It's sort of a kickback.
0: Oh, nice.
1: Yep.
0: Okay, good. That's good. Good to know.
1: So people will expect kind of a surprise. You might get a few extra bucks on your property tax and be like, wow, that was nice. So,
0: well, TJ, I've got to run to NBC News. Actually, I don't have to run. I'm just going to press a button to NBC News. Tell us how we get a hold of TJ Thorlickson for tax questions that some of our listeners might have.
1: Well, you can always go to therealtaxguy.com, because there's free videos there for business people. There's ways to get a hold of me. It's probably the best way to do it electronically. People do it all over the country. Or you can do the old way that we like to do. You can always call us up on the phone, 218-279-1920. But that's what we do.
0: And then online is...
1: Well, therealtaxguy.com has got things where you can learn stuff and get a videos of me, upload videos of the tax returns. You want me to look at them? There's all kinds of things at the website. And then the social media, just type in The Real Tax Guy, and there's literally hundreds of videos in there that with tax things. They're like a minute long, minute and a half. A little court clips, and then you're all set.
0: And, of course, you still have Thorlickson.com.
1: Oh, yeah. But that's just kind of making an appointment, and it's a little bit about
0: gotcha.
1: Me.
0: Gotcha.
1: You know, the advice mostly is now over at the Real Tax Guy thing, because 50 million views, they're getting much more traffic than I get in my little office. So it's the same office, but just where the information is.
0: Well, I'll tell you what, TJ, you've done a lot of, you've helped a lot of people. You've offered tremendous advice. Of course, you've prepared my taxes now the last couple of years. And we do appreciate all the work you do. And Brad is off this week. He'll be back next Friday, and you will chat with Brad next Friday.
1: Sounds good. Have a great weekend.
0: Thank you, TJ. There he goes, TJ Thorlickson. Again, that phone number, did you write it down? Okay, well, here you go. I'll give it to you for the last time. 218-279-1920. It's pretty simple, huh? Yeah. Give TJ a call if you have tax questions, and he will certainly give you proper advice and get you going in the right direction. I've got to do NBC News.
2: NBC News Radio. I'm Chris Caraggio. President Trump says his administration is making the country a better place. Speaking during a cabinet meeting today at Camp David, he said his administration is one of the best ever and pointed to companies flocking to the states to build factories in different industries.
3: We're building more factories and plants in this country than we've ever built before. And we're going to be, at some point, we'll be leaving this position, and we're going to leave this country in very, very good shape.
2: Trump added that he's done a lot to bring down drug prices in an effort to help everyday Americans. Forecasters are predicting records will be broken across the West this weekend as an extreme heat dome turns up temperatures from Arizona to Montana. Phoenix and Palm Springs could get close to 120 degrees tomorrow and Sunday, and Death Valley could hit 126 degrees. Extreme heat and dry winds could also increase the wildfire risk this weekend in Oregon, Idaho, and Washington State. I'm Chris Caraggio, NBC News Radio.
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0: KDAL time is 11:42. Looking at the weather radar, and the rain is it's kind of tapering off here in the Twin Ports. Actually, it's a little bit of a drizzle here in downtown Duluth. But like I said earlier, boy, I'll tell you, we have made up the monthly deficit. We are no longer below normal for the month of July. We're way above normal. Yeah, Duluth has received, I didn't write it down here. It was 3.21 inches. Over a three-hour period, but I think we extended that, didn't we? Went into the four-hour period on that. Let me just double-check that here because this excites me. Yeah, 2.4 inches. Well, we didn't see this coming. 2.4 inches within 4 hours. And then from 8 to 9 a.m. this morning,

Saturday in Hibbing, still below normal, 2.77 below normal in Hibbing. But this has really helped. International Falls, they had a little bit of rain yesterday, 0.3. This rain, there is no rain in International Falls right now. This system is, Duluth is kind of like the northern edge right now. And but down in the Twin Cities and Point South and in the southwestern part of the state, even into Wisconsin, they are getting hammered. And there's going to be some very impressive totals coming out of the Twin Cities. You know, up and down the I-94 corridor up towards Alexandria, they were getting hit pretty good. And we need it. There are parts of the state that are now in severe drought. And so even moderate drought can be of concern. Duluth, you know how dry it's been in Duluth. We were in the abnormally dry category. Yeah. So we're out of that. Things are good. So the temperature trend continues for Duluth. The average temperature for 2025, okay, the average temperature, the high and the low, the average temperature, 365 days, was 40.7 degrees. 40.7. We'll call that 41. The 30-year average, 40.7. Now, you tell me how we keep track of 365 days, and on day 365, we are exactly where we've been over the 30-year average, which the National Weather Service says what we can normally expect. So far this year, I'm talking Duluth, we are 39 degrees, our average temperature year to date, 39 degrees. That is where we normally should be, 39 degrees. Yeah. So this trend is just remarkable. All of last year and 150 plus days into this year, I don't know, I get a little giddy on these weather stats. I know, I'm kind of silly. Speaking of weather stats, boy, I'll tell you, it was warm yesterday, huh? Duluth officially got up to 86. And we're 20 degrees cooler than that right now, 66 degrees at the National Weather Service. Actually, I think they got 67. Okay. But the dew point has come down, currently at 65 on the dew point. The dew point yesterday maxed out. I guess I didn't look at that. It was up in the 70s. I think 71 was the maximum dew point in Duluth. So, yeah, that was sticky. It was warm. You know, that's oppressive. Oppressive. You know, I got home afternoon, and I went outside with a dog. You can't even be out. No, it just... We've got some nice weather coming up, folks, here in the Twin Ports tomorrow. There's going to be some patchy fog in the morning, but it's going to be mostly sunny. The high tomorrow for Duluth, 73 degrees. There's going to be an east wind, could gust to 15. Tomorrow will be an exceptional day to be at Park Point and go swimming. Trust me. Once you get away from the lake, you know, it might be a little warmer. You get up by the airport. A couple of degrees warmer, but tomorrow's going to be a beautiful day. How about Sunday? 72 degrees and sunny? Light east wind? Man, oh man, this is going to be a perfect beach weekend. Yeah, it's going to be, you know, and right down on Park Point, it might hit 70, but with that east wind and mostly sunny, perfect. Get the dog. Get the girlfriend or wife. Get the beach towels. Get the sunscreen. Get the water. Now, I know you want to bring something else. Can't bring it to the beach. Sorry. Water you can and pop. But you want water, you know. Don't forget the Frisbee. One that floats.

0: and hit the beach. I lost a Kong Frisbee. I had my dog Rebel down there. I brought him by myself. I went down. I had a day off or something. And this was 7, 8 years ago. Yeah, Rebel's 10. He turned 10 this month. So I had him down there, and I had a Kong Frisbee, and I threw it into the water. No, it was shallow. We were in the shallow end, or shallow part. And it sank. And I didn't know the Kong Frisbee sank. I'll just go get it. I couldn't find it. I'm searching around, search. I couldn't find the Frisbee. And anybody that knows the Kong Frisbee, they're a little pricey. But we did get another one, and they're just a great Frisbee for him. What happened with his Frisbee, the one we got initially, is he would grab it, and it got a tear in it. And it ripped kind of in a half a circle. And I thought, well, what if I just rip out so it's just a ring, a rubber ring? Oh, my God, he loved that thing. We still have it. Kong, if you're listening, make a Kong ring. So we are going to do a Minnesota news break here. If you've got anything on your mind, feel free to send a text right now. I'm going to ask you to refrain on any phone calls until next hour. But go ahead, send a text if you got something on your mind. Let me make sure. Do I have that text line open? I do. It is up. It is ready to go. Oh, what's this here? Okay, I'll get to that later. We'll be right back.
1: MNN, I'm Jason Dinesen. More than 1,000 firefighters are now assigned to the July lightning incident in northeastern Minnesota. The complex remains at just over 64,000 acres, while containment continues to improve on several major fires. Though officials say warmer, drier conditions could increase fire activity and visible smoke in the coming days. The Superior National Forest will reopen 29 additional recreation sites in the western portion of the forest today. The sites had been closed since July 15th due to wildfires. Farm Fest is next week. DFL Senator Nick Frentz of North Mankato says it's a must-see event.
2: Our bedrock economic start as a state, and people that live in areas where there aren't as many farms should go to Farm Fest, meet people, and understand what agriculture in our state's all about.
1: Farm Fest runs Tuesday through Thursday in Redwood County. 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
0: KDAL time is 11:54. National Weather Service in Duluth, 67. It is a little warmer down by the Big Lake right now, 70 degrees. Winds are light out of the southwest. On the phone with us from Zenith Auto Glass, George Weller. George, how are things at Zenith? Still doing free rock chips, I bet.
14: You know, and I think we're always going to be doing free rock chips, but that doesn't mean you should put it off because you don't want it to spread. You know, The average cost of a windshield replacement now across, say, a 2018 and newer is nipping right at about $1,000.
0: Jeez.
14: But, you know, that windshield has a bracket. That bracket may have a light sensor, a rain sensor, a humidity sensor, and, of course, the camera. And so that bracket adds cost to the part. The technology in the part itself, most windshields have an acoustic feature that blocks out more noise. And then add to that the prevailing rate that insurance allows for the calibration. I typically see $1,200,
0: $1,400. Yeah. Now, so, what people can do with their auto policy, correct me if I'm wrong, I've had 20 years in the car rental biz, is they can get a hold of their insurance agent and make sure they have what's called full glass coverage.
14: That's right. Yeah, and even in Wisconsin, you know, for many years, a lot of people in Wisconsin would have a $250 or $500 deductible. Or sometimes, you know, when people go buy their insurance themselves online, they'll have a $1,000 deductible and not even realize it because there's, and I always say to people, there's two things you should never be: your own attorney and your own insurance agent. You need that advocate, and it really doesn't cost you more for a comparable policy going to any one of the probably 40 to 50 insurance agencies here in Duluth.
0: Sure.
14: I don't know of a bad one. And, you know, you've got somebody you can look in the eye and you can shake hands with and who's going to advise you because it's really disheartening. People come in and, you know, they need a windshield replacement and it's $1,200 or $1,400 and they have a $1,000 deductible, so they have to pay that entire deductible.
0: Yeah, get that full glass on that policy. Well, George, so you've got two locations. Of course, you're up on Trinity and Anderson right at the corner there in Duluth. And then you're over in Superior as well. Talk about the two locations.
14: 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It's right at the corner, as you said, in Trinity and Anderson. One stoplight past Lake Superior College or... one stoplight from the Home Depot and mall entrance. 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
0: Nice, nice. And does one phone number get a hold of either location?
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14: Thank you, Kenny.
0: All right, there he goes. 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He's been doing it a long time. I would certainly recommend and trust Zenith Auto Glass. All right, that's a wrap. Hour number one in the can. We've got two more hours, folks. Stay tuned.

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1: NBC News Radio, I'm Chris Caraggio. President Trump says Iran is being decimated. Speaking at a cabinet meeting today at Camp David, Trump said Iran will not have a nuclear weapon and added if he didn't act, the Middle East would have been wiped out. The president said the Iranians are crazy and they plan to continue hitting them very hard with strikes. This comes after Trump announced a deal that would see the disarming of Hamas. A multi-day severe weather threat is moving into the Central Plains and Midwest today. NBC's Ryan Chandler reports it's just the latest round.
2: Alabama also seeing fierce storms yesterday, along with Florida, with heavy rain and even a potential tornado spotted. The Northeast still cleaning up after flooding from those storms earlier this week.
1: NOAA's Weather Prediction Center has issued a 2 out of 4 risk of flash flooding for parts of Minnesota, Wisconsin, Illinois, and other states across the region today. Moving into tomorrow, the weather threat will shift across portions of the Midwest, Great Lakes, and Tennessee and Ohio valleys. And forecasters are expecting records to be broken this weekend out west due to extreme heat. Phoenix and Palm Springs could see temperatures approaching 120 degrees tomorrow and Sunday, and Death Valley could hit 126 degrees. The Lindsey Clancy murder trial has resumed in Massachusetts. Clancy claims she was suffering from postpartum psychosis when she strangled her children, ages 8 months old, 3 years old, and 5 years old, at her home in 2023. Today, the jury visited Clancy's former home, then returned to the courtroom to hear from more witnesses. There have been new developments in the investigation into the death of Mississippi College student Nolan Wells. Officials say the state medical examiner has completed an official autopsy, but the results have not yet been released. Once investigators finish their work, the case will be presented to a grand jury, which will determine whether any criminal charges are warranted. I'm Chris Caraggio, NBC News Radio.
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1: The American Red Cross is warning of a nationwide blood shortage, declaring only its second ever national blood supply crisis. Donations have fallen to a 4-year summer low, but the organization's Kelly Eisner says it wouldn't be difficult to reverse the trend.
5: If we could just get 3 more donors at every single blood drive this summer, that would be enough to stop this shortage.
1: There's currently less than a 1-day supply of type O positive blood, the most commonly transfused blood type. Health officials are urging eligible donors of all blood types to make an appointment, saying that even a single donation can help patients in critical need. A Hollywood film financier is accused of defrauding investors of more than $100 million. Mark Mayfield has the story.
6: Beverly Hills-based producer Jason Clough appeared in a federal courtroom in Los Angeles after he was indicted by a grand jury in Chicago on 7 counts of wire fraud. Prosecutors say Clough operated Canadian-based Creative Wealth Media Finance Corporation. They allege that he fraudulently obtained more than $100 million from Illinois investors between 2019 and 2026. That was supposedly for film, entertainment, and gaming projects. But Clough is accused of operating a Ponzi scheme by using money from the new investors to repay older investors. His producer credits include Joker and Ghostbusters Afterlife. I'm Mark Mayfield.
1: Another former NFL player is revealing a serious health diagnosis. Former Green Bay Packers running back Amon Green told the Go Long with Tyler Dunn podcast that he's living with Parkinson's disease. The 49-year-old says he was diagnosed over a year ago, but is ahead of most symptoms through medication and a proper diet. He's the second ex-NFL running back to announce a long-term neurological diagnosis this month. after former Tennessee Titan Chris Johnson went public with his battle against ALS. I'm Chris Caraggio, NBC News Radio.
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14: Rain chances are expected across the southern half of the region today, with light to moderate steady rain expected. A few scattered thunderstorms may form during the afternoon hours after the main batch this morning moves on out, but no severe weather is expected. Highs today will be much lower than yesterday, only into the 70s for most of the region thanks to numerous cloud cover, and this weekend is also going to be in the 70s. With Northern News Now, I'm meteorologist Brandon Pham for 610 and FM 103.9 KDAL.
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15: 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Maybe you're in Bemidji. Maybe you're in Hibbing. Maybe you're in Grand Rapids, my old stomping grounds. Yeah, I lived in Grand Rapids for a short period of time. I loved Grand Rapids. And I went and visited the house I lived in. It was owned by the bank. It was kitty corner from the bank. I don't remember the address. But I was right there. The library. And there was a church right across from me. And one day there was a wedding going on, and I can see the bride and the groom coming out, and the rice is getting thrown. It was a beautiful day. And, his name escapes me. from Grand Rapids. UMD's only had about 7 Hobie Baker winners. And, what's his name from Grand Rapids? It'll come to me. Chris Marinucci. Nooch. Yeah, Chris Marinucci was getting married at the church right across from where I lived. I think it was called St. Joseph's. Anyways, I went up there. This was a few years ago. And I went by to see the house I lived in, and the church was gone. I thought, oh, man. So I don't know what that's all about. You don't hear of a church being torn down or moved. So I don't know what the details are. But, yeah, my days in Grand Rapids were days that I enjoyed. What else do we have here? You know what? I got busy. When I say busy, I do a lot of computer stuff that requires a lot of focused attention. And I was doing that during the break, and I didn't get a chance to do anything else. I knew there were some texts, and so let me go to the texts here and get to these. I'm sitting on my back listening to KDAL. I wonder if that means back porch. I'm listening to KDAL as I do daily. It's always on at my place. I don't do much in this type of weather as my heart stops operating for long periods at a time. Huh? Well, that's not good. My chest computer picks up the heart stopping and takes over the job of heart pumping. Oh, my goodness. Is that a pacemaker? Well, stay relaxed, man, and stay in a cool place and keep listening to KDAL, but take care of that heart in those conditions. My goodness. Mark, you know, I don't have any... Not sure if it's been discussed yet, but I'd like to hear your thoughts on flock cameras. I feel they are unconstitutional, Mark. Well, who doesn't have a camera? I mean, there's cameras everywhere. You know, there's trail cameras. People put up cameras, security cameras around their house. What? We're satellite. Every satellite in orbit has a camera, maybe. I don't know. Yeah, they read the license plates of your cars. And so they do law enforcement surveillance and what have you. Hey, it's on the highway. If you drive on the highway, do you have a constitutional right to not be filmed on the highway? And if you're breaking the law on the highway, do you get some type of immunity because a camera's watching you? You know, really, I don't have any... This isn't something that keeps my attention too much. There's cameras everywhere. Everywhere. You know, in this case, okay, they're using cameras to track your movements, blah, blah, blah. They've got a database, I'm sure, and there's going to be information there. Pfft. You know, okay. Hey, I got nothing to hide. And I hope these cameras help me someday. You know, if I'm, I consider myself a good driver. If somebody hits me, I want to be sure that, that there's a camera that shows that I'm not at fault. You know, and yeah. Thanks, Mike. What do we got here? Okay. All right. My wife sent me a text. And there's a picture of our dog, Rebel. When I turn on 103.9 KDAL, 103.9 FM, Rebel always lays down in front of the stereo so he can hear your voice. Rebel, do you know that's me? Oh, he says, I know it's you. All right, so that's the text line stuff. What else is going on? I've got to do that. Okay. I got to, listen, my mind is going crazy here because I've got a lot of things I've got to do. And I guess my main focus is where I'm sitting right now, controlling a board with a microphone and doing the sound off program. So I'll stay right here. 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Isn't that something? That's kind of cool. But there you go. Les Grumdahl Window and Siding. They've been doing it a long time. They'll certainly help you out. Okay. Relax. You'll get through this. Brad is going to be back. Brad better be back Monday. You know, I got to tell you, I give him a lot of credit. And Brad does a fair amount of preparation for his show. I do some. I don't do as much as Brad, maybe. But Brad comes prepared. And anybody that's listened to Sound Off and Brad for a while, you know when he talks, he's got his preparation down. And for me, you know, I've got to do the show, and I've got other things that I've got to do. Say, I don't know if listeners, especially up in Ely, they know who Serafin is, Serafin Rolando. He's the Jeep guy. Yeah, I've talked about Serafin. My wife and I went to Ely and stayed at the lodge there one weekend, and we're getting ready to leave, and it was right by the Pioneer Mine. I didn't know what it was, and, you know, we drove down there, and it was a nice day, and we're just kind of driving around. I see this guy. And he walks up to the car. He says, you want a tour? I said, a tour? He goes, yeah, I'll give you a tour of the mine. Sure. So we get out of the car, and I see his Jeep there, and I learned to find that was Serafin. And he brought us in. It's a small mine. It's, if you're ever up there, it's not big. You're not taking elevators down mine shafts and going down long corridors or nothing like that. But it's really cool. And Serafin gave us the nickel tour of the Pioneer Mine, but Ely's Jeep guy, excuse me, Serafin Rolando, 80 years old today. Happy birthday, Serafin. 80 years old is awesome. We are going to go to the phones. Do we have Jeff from Superior?
16: Yeah, good afternoon, Kenny. You sound great. We got some rain.
15: Finally. How much rain did you get?
16: Oh, I wish I knew. I just know there's puddles in the parking lot.
15: Okay. You don't have a rain gauge where you're at?
16: I don't. I'm in an apartment on the second floor, and, you know, I'm just glad I got a window to, you know, put a fan in and bring in some of that cool air. It's refreshing.
15: Does it feel good now? I haven't been outside for several hours. Has the dew point come down, I would imagine?
16: Yeah, I think you're right. Okay. You're more scientific about things like that. I'm just more of a how you feel about it kind of thing.
15: Well, how do you feel about it?
16: I'm really happy about it because the grass is going to green up. Yep. And the air is going to clean out, you know, with the smoke and residue and the dust on the leaves.
15: No doubt.
16: I like the rain. It cleans things up. After work yesterday, I drove out to Wisconsin Point. I was sweating. It was hot, 90 degrees on the beach. I went to my favorite place. The water was super calm, and it was clear, crystal clear, just like what you hope to find in Lake Superior. And nobody was going in but me. I literally jumped from the shoreline into the deeper part near the shore, and I am telling you, it was like freezing cold. I must have been in the 50s, high 40s maybe. I didn't bring my thermometer.
15: I love it. But it's refreshing, isn't it? It just feels so good, and it gets you so refreshed, and it just puts a charge into your body.
16: It puts a charge in your body, exactly. So I sat there, I kind of jumped around, and then I sat there up to my neck and let my core temperature cool down. But I noticed, and it's the first time I ever noticed this, as I looked at my arm under the water, I was getting goosebumps. And I had never seen that before. It was that cold.
15: Yeah.
16: I was in probably 15 minutes. I just stayed under the water, lowered my core temperature.
15: Yeah.
16: I was in the water. It was cold. And when I got out, I didn't even need to turn on the air conditioning in the car. My body was cool.
15: That is awesome. Now, what Jeff is talking about is that the water was cold because we had southwest winds. And when the wind blows from the southwest, it blows across the beach onto the water and blows all that warm surface water out into the open water. And so you get cold water to swim in. When the wind is blowing from the east, the northeast, it pushes that warmer surface water near the beach. And it's very nice swimming water when the wind is from the east or northeast.
16: Yeah, I saw a friend of mine, an electrician, who was working at the Bayfield County Fair, which opens this weekend, you know. And he told me he and his wife went out to the Apostle Islands, Stockton Island, and on one side of the island, the water temperature was 65. They had a boat with a thermometer on it. And the other side of the island, the water was 75.
15: There you go. That's cool.
16: So, we're blessed. We're the greatest lake in the world. I'm so glad we're here and we're taking care of it and keeping it clean and fresh. So I wanted to share that story. I never saw goosebumps on my skin underwater before.
15: Thanks, Jeff.
16: Yeah, you bet.
15: That's pretty cool. There he goes. Is this Dano also? Do we have Dano on the phone?
17: You sure do.
15: Awesome, Dano. How you doing, man?
17: I'm doing fine. Did I hear you say that Duluth, temperature-wise, is right on a 30-year average?
15: Dano, I can't believe it when I look at these numbers. All of last year, the entire year of 2025, the average temperature was 40.7. That is exactly where the 30-year average is, 40.7. It's
17: And so that means we're not involved in climate change, right?
15: No climate change here, my friend. You are absolutely right.
17: Man. I mean, it was these weather facts you give out are really interesting.
15: And the trend is continuing so far this year. Here we are now, just about done with the seventh month of the year, and we're at 38. We're going to go 39 degrees because the difference is 0.4 of a degree, and you can round up or down when you get to 3.9 or 0.3. 39 degrees.
17: And just think what it would be if we didn't get 80-degree weather.
15: It's just, I don't know. It's crazy.
17: Yeah.
15: I love it.
17: I wanted to mention one thing about Gaza. I guess they've reached an agreement to disarm Hamas.
15: I did see that. What do you know?
17: Well, I that's just what I heard. They reached an agreement to disarm Hamas. And I think a lot of it is that they're not getting any more money from Iran.
15: Yeah. I know in just a single sentence that I read here, President Trump says Iran is being decimated.
17: Yep.
15: And he said at a cabinet meeting at Camp David, that Iran will not have a nuclear weapon, and added if they didn't act, the Middle East would have been wiped out. The president said the Iranians are crazy and plans to continue hitting them very hard with strikes.
17: Yeah, and they have to. I mean, because the trouble is you get people negotiating, say we want to talk, and then you got somebody that's in the Revolutionary Guard firing a missile at somebody.
15: It's schizophrenic, man.
17: Yeah. There's nobody in charge there. That's the problem.
15: Yeah.
17: And I see why Trump wants to negotiate, because he doesn't want to take all bridges. He doesn't want to hurt the people of Iran.
15: He sure doesn't. You know? He would rather not be doing this.
17: Yes.
15: He wants a peaceful resolution. You know, let's get Iran to be a prosperous country. That's what he's all about.
17: Yeah. And and you hear it on there. Oh, the tax, we're not giving them any more money to fight this illegal war. I mean, the Democrats are just totally nuts. You got these people on the back door, and the only reason they're hanging on is they hope that Trump will kill a whole bunch of people, and then they can go, 47 children died in that farm attack.
15: Yeah.
17: And that's the whole thing. Well, I'm going to let you go. I'm sitting in front of my fan here enjoying the weather.
15: Oh, nice.
17: So, have a great one.
15: Thanks, Dan. All right, there he goes, Dan. Dan has been a longtime contributor, being a caller to this program for many, many years. So RFK Jr., do I have to do a break? I do. You know what? I got something here I'll share with you, but I do got to take a quick break here, so we'll do that. We'll be right back.
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15: KDAL time is 12:30. Twins baseball tonight. Yeah, we've got you covered on Twins baseball. They're going to be in Seattle. Coverage begins at 8:30. 8:30 coverage begins tonight. Twins baseball, Twins and the Mariners. And Saturday we're going to do it at 2:30. And Sunday we're going to do it at 2 o'clock. So what are we going to do? Well, we're going to listen to Cody Clemens hit another exciting home run. The pocket rocket. Yeah. Jeez, man. This guy, he's become my favorite Twin. No question about it. And what do we got here? Do we have something here? Oh, boy. Oh, boy. Oh, boy. Oh, boy.
21: Le play.
15: Oh, yeah. Okay, we'll wait for that. You know, you got the YouTube thing going here, and sometimes it gets a little funny with you. Yesterday the Twins were losing 3-0. They were in the bottom of the ninth, two outs, bases loaded, 0-2.
22: Back-to-back fastballs are starting to have bad.
15: To Cody.
22: Hitters are slugging over 800 on his slider this year. See if they try and bury one here.
15: Did you hear what Justin Morneau said? Sluggers are hitting his slider. See if he can bury one here. And what does he pitch? The pitcher? A slider.
23: The 0-2 from Strom. Clemens in the air to right center field and deep. Back it goes. Deep it goes. And Cody Clemens wins it. And the Twins walk off the Royals once again at Target Field. Can you believe it?
15: No, we can't, Corey Provis. We really can't believe it. It was electrifying. We've never really seen anything like this because, well, for the first time in Major League Baseball history, including the postseason, a team broke up a no-hitter in the seventh, then went on to hit a walk-off grand slam. First time ever. Bailey Ober, who was the Twins starter, said, "One swing of the bat and it's flipped." Yeah, that's insane. Me and reliever Taylor Rogers were in here joking around saying, "Get three guys on base and hit a home run." Sure enough, that's what happened. Crazy game. Ah, man, we'll be talking about this one for a very long time. Say, real quickly, so RFK Jr. reveals the single most disturbing thing he discovered in Anthony Fauci's diaries. This is peak hypocrisy. No other way to put it. One of the things that was new to me in his diary was his admission that he got a pulmonary infarction in July of 2021 after receiving the vaccine. So he took the Moderna vaccine on TV to show people it was safe. And then he got one of the primary most expected adverse events, which was potentially deadly blood clots in his lung, myocardial infarction. He kept that secret from the American public, and we only learned about it because of the diary. He was getting the best medical treatment that is available to anybody in the world at Walter Reed and all these other centers. These were doctors fawning over him. Now, again, this is RFK. Meanwhile, he was telling other people to take this product and concealing the fact that he himself, after announcing this press conference to show it was safe, had actually gotten very, very sick from an injury that was highly expected and highly likely to be caused by the vaccine. We heard from our caller yesterday in Cloquet. You can go to our podcast, and you can listen to what he said. And what did he say? And we've been talking to this caller for a long time, Jerry from Cloquet. Go to Thursday's podcast, Thursday, July 30th. It's going to be under segment 3. I don't want to get into this right now, but that's what it's called when we do short shows because of Twins baseball. So Thursday, July 30th, segment 3. Jerry from Cloquet. What did he say? He said on the third booster, he was rushed down to Mayo in an ambulance, laying in the back of a dump truck, he called it. And it wasn't connecting with me. And I thought, well, and he broke his sternum. I thought, wait a second. Oh, I get it. He's in the back of an ambulance. And it was the experience was like being in a dump truck. And he broke his sternum as well. Those boosters were deadly, folks. And now we learn that Fauci got that booster. He had his arm rolled up, his sleeve rolled up, sitting there. The TV channels are rolling, and he gets his Moderna vaccine. And then he got an adverse effect, but he didn't tell anybody. He wrote it in his diary. He didn't say nothing. We didn't know this. And now it's come out. And he sat in front of Congress, in front of that hearing, and didn't say a thing. You know, he didn't have to say that he was, on advice of his lawyers, he wasn't going to say anything. He didn't have to say that when asked what color tie he was wearing. He could have said, it's blue. What color is the carpet in front of you? Oh, it's kind of an ugly orange. He didn't have to say, you know, if somebody would have asked him what his name was, he probably would have said that. On advice of my attorneys, I'm not going to say anything, blah, blah, blah. It's just kind of outrageous. It's beyond outrageous. We've got callers on the phone. I've got to do NBC News. Guys, gals, I'm not sure. Be patient. We'll be right back after NBC News.
1: NBC News Radio. I'm Chris Caraggio. President Trump says his administration has made the country a better place since taking office. Speaking today during a cabinet meeting at Camp David, he said his administration is one of the best ever and pointed to companies flocking to the states to build factories in different industries. And a deal to disarm the Palestinian militant group Hamas has been reached, according to President Trump. He made the statement yesterday on Truth Social that the Board of Peace has reached an agreement that would involve the complete disarmament of all armed groups in Gaza. The agreement was negotiated over months of talks in Egypt, with a 15-point proposal requiring all heavy and light weapons held by Hamas and other armed factions to be decommissioned over a period of 6 to 8 months. There's reportedly been concern among some Israeli officials that Hamas is not seeking a genuine commitment to disarmament, but rather a tactical reprieve from mounting military, political, and financial pressure. I'm Chris Caraggio, NBC News Radio.
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15: And we are talking with Bruce from AirServe. Bruce, we're still in summer. It's still hot. It's still humid. We're talking dehumidifiers.
2: Absolutely. You know, this humidity is, it's been a killer this year, and we got more of it left to come. 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It takes six or more portable dehumidifiers to do the job of what a whole home one can do. A portable is great. It just can't do the volume, the air volume through there to dehumidify like a whole home one can. And also, I'm going to recommend to people, taking a look at your portable dehumidifier right now. There's been a recall on millions of dehumidifiers that were made. It's been a few years back, but do a Google search for dehumidifier recall, and it'll tell you your model numbers and manufacturer and everything on there. They will pay you to cut the cord, send in the information, and they'll give you a check for that. But they start fires. There's been several fires from those. And there's even been some deaths. So you want to make sure that you don't have one of those in your home.
15: Well, that's good to know, Bruce. So AirServe, heating, cooling, air quality, and removing that humidity and getting it to the optimal level that you want in your home.
2: Absolutely. For every 4% that we change our humidity level, we change the heat index by 1 degree. So by changing that humidity level in there, you really, really do a great job.

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2: KDAL time is 12:41, 72 in Canal Park. 72 is not supposed to be that warm. Supposed to be in the 60s. Well, 72 degrees because of a southwest wind, but it is overcast right now, and the rainfall we got was awesome. See, listen, we've got some awesome callers on the phone right now. We do have Jerry from Cloquet, and again, Jerry, he was in China in late 2019, got on an airplane. You know, the virus had broken out. The world was under siege from the Wuhan virus. He got on a plane. He got out, and when he got back home, he realized he had COVID. And things didn't go well for you, did they, Jerry?
3: No, they didn't. Kenny, thank you for taking my call. I have to tell you that I did listen to the podcast, and I realized I was really talking fast. And the reason for that was because I know the time is limited, and I had a lot to say, so I tried to squeeze a lot of it in. And then when I talked about it, there's so much more that I didn't explain. So let me start. Just kind of highlight some of the things. I was there in 2020. I landed on the 15th of January. On the 18th, it became national pandemic. My friends tried to protect me. And I have to tell you that when I left for the airport, they tried to shut everything down. Kenny, I have a video that I hate to say smuggled out of China, but it was given to me in China, and I have it on my phone. If they would have caught me, they would have put me in jail. And I'm serious. I want to send it to you, and I want you to see it. These are the things that really happened. The people were dropping in the street. The virus was that strong. It was killing people there, and it mutated as it went around the world. And by the time it got here, it mutated as it went from person to person. So it actually got less deadly. But in China, it was very deadly. And when you see the video, you'll understand. So the first thing I have to reiterate on is that once I got my third booster and my heart started to clog up, my heart doctor in Duluth told me that it was absolutely from the COVID vaccine, because they had been autopsying people in England, taking people, you know, doing the autopsy, and they're

0: didn't feel good. They sent me home anyways because, quite frankly, they need the bed. So I was home a day and a half, and I knew I wasn't going to make it, and I went to the Cloquet Hospital. They called the Mayo. The Mayo said he has to come back. So remember now, I already had one open-heart surgery. They wired my sternum together with, it's like a stainless steel piano wire. Now, you understand that piano wire will cut through a lot of things. So under pressure, it'll cut. So you're not supposed to cough, sneeze, you know, go to the bathroom.
1: Oh, my goodness.
0: They give you a heart pillow. And they give you the heart pillow to hold against your chest when you cough. You know, trust me, I was doing that. But you can imagine, if I was able to sit up, the pressure wouldn't have been on my rib cage. But because I was laying on my back and I already had my sternum wired together, going back, I compared it to riding in the back of a dump truck. And under that time, the last 50 miles of the road going to the Mayo was under construction, and it was very bumpy. And these ambulances do not slow down. They maintain their certain speed. So that was like a baby's rattle being shook. That's why my sternum separated. The piano wire cut through my sternum.
1: Oh, my God.
0: And my sternum misaligned. But I already had infection. I had a blood clot. I don't know if it was from the ride down there. My temperature was 102. I didn't think I'd arrive alive. And when I got there and they did x-rays and they said, we got to go back in, that's how my sternum misaligned, was from the bumpy ride in the ambulance. And ambulances are very rough. And if anybody's ridden in one, you can understand. So I wanted to reiterate that I had already had one open heart surgery and I was wired together. So once they took me apart, I was put back on a heart bypass and everything, lung thing. The lungs actually do damage. I'm sorry, the lung bypass does damage to your lungs, and I ended up with fibrosis from the second time because when I came out of the surgery, I couldn't breathe, and I didn't understand it. But the second time, when they put me back together, they had to use titanium plates and screws because they could not do the wire because the wire already cut through my sternum. And if you understand, when they wire together, your rib cage will flex with that wire, but when they screw you together with plates and screws, there's no flex. So if your rib cage isn't precisely lined up, it's going to compress your lungs, which that's what I thought, the reason why I couldn't breathe. Now, I have to tell you, and I want everybody to know this, is that they told me my heart blockage was not cholesterol. And I know it's the white sticky stuff, but they wouldn't tell you that. But they did tell me it was not the white stick, or the way it was not the cholesterol. But so going forward with that, then I thought to myself, I started doing more research, and I found out from open-heart surgery that you can get fibrosis, especially when you have it 10 days apart twice. That's what I endured, and that's why I'm still struggling with breathing. But
1: you're still struggling with breathing?
0: Yes, I am.
1: What about pain? Are you experiencing a pain level?
0: No, my pain lasted about 6 months. It was unbelievable, but now I can't expand my lungs all the way, and I thought it was from being screwed back together the second time, but it's actually, the Mayo asked me to be in a heart research program, and they asked me to volunteer because I'm one of the people that lived. I want everybody to know this. I'm speaking out right now for all the people that didn't make it, and they died. I should have been one of the people that died, by the grace of God. I'm alive, so I'm sharing this for all the people that didn't make it. People have to know, a lot of your relatives that died from COVID, this is possibly why they died, and they never had a chance to speak out.
1: Well, let me ask you, we got to pay attention to the clock here, Jer. So I did read that RFK Jr. revealed that Anthony Fauci's diaries claim that he took the Moderna vaccine. It was on TV. He wanted to show people it was safe. Well, okay, but he was on TV. And then he got one of the primary most expected adverse events, which was potentially deadly blood clots in his lung, myocardial infarction. And I thought, well, you know, we can go to Google now. We can go and we can do the AI searches, and it's going to come back with hopefully honest answers. And this is what it says. Dr. Anthony Fauci did receive COVID-19 vaccinations, but private diary notes.

0: reports indicate he suffered a pulmonary infarction, a blood clot in the lung, rather than a myocardial infarction, a heart attack. But nonetheless, he didn't reveal this, Jerry. It wasn't revealed. This is in his private diary.
1: Understood. Now, if you can, in my humble opinion, if Robert Kennedy Jr. was not in the position he is in, whoever else is there may not have never revealed it. It would have been covered up, especially if it was a Democratic position.
0: He kept it a secret from the American public that he was advising on COVID-19 and vaccine. He kept it secret, and we only learned about it because of the diary.
1: Exactly. So everybody pay attention to this. They knew there were side effects. Have you ever, when they were administering this vaccine, have you ever heard of the side effects? Never. They hid it all. It was a big cover-up. And part of the reason why, because there was so much money involved. And I have to tell you one more thing, Kenny. When my GP, by the way, means general practitioner doctor, that's when I said GP. Why did my GP doctor push it? He should have said, you don't have to get it if you don't want it. So is there some other incentive for these doctors to push the vaccine that we don't know about? What is really behind that? Because I, like you said, I argued. I did not want it. Finally, I gave in, and I got it. And all of this could have been avoided,
0: Jerry,
1: had I not had it.
0: I got to ask you real quick, and I'm going to give you 60 seconds. What do you make of some of the mainstream media, the talking heads, and most Democrats, maybe all Democrats right now, suggesting Fauci is a hero, and he's done no wrong?
1: Thanks for bringing that up. My humble opinion is they've covered up everything they've done wrong. They pick on the Republicans and make the highlight what the press is. Trump is the one who called it fake news back on his first term. And that made people realize that you can't sit home and watch the mainstream media on TV and believe what they say. You have to go to other, like Fox News and whatever, where you get the truth. So now that you brought that up, people have to realize you cannot believe what you hear on other news channels because they breed corruption. They breed lies, you know, and people believe it. You can't change these people's minds because they believe
0: Jerry,
1: people grew up.
0: Thank
1: with
0: you.
1: It.
0: Thank you. How are you feeling? How are you feeling today? I mean, you have trouble breathing, but.
1: I can't breathe deeply. I have fibrosis. And remember now, I'm in a heart study at the Mayo. They are paying me to go down there. They pay for my hotel because they know I'm one of the people that lived through it. They researched my blood, and they told me on this research last month that I've got fibrosis.
0: Okay.
1: And I never had.
0: You're 74 years old.
1: I'm 74.
0: Yeah. God bless you, my friend. Stay in touch with us, okay?
1: Thanks for taking my call.
0: All right, Jerry from Cloquet. I've got to do a break here. Callers are on hold. Please hold. We'll be back.
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4: This is Minnesota News Network. I'm John Anderson. Even with our summer heat and the sound of air conditioners buzzing throughout Minnesota, Senate Energy Co-Chair Nick Frentz of North Mankato says the state is in good shape when it comes to electricity prices, not the case with another resource.
5: We are in a very bad spot as the rest of the country on gasoline prices right now. I'm like everybody else. I hope things get sorted out in the Middle East and our gas prices come back down. That hits some of our industries in greater Minnesota very hard.
4: According to AAA, Minnesota's gas prices have jumped 37 cents a gallon in the last month. We're paying over a dollar more since last year at this time. Two state lawmakers will be holding another economic impact meeting today on the wildfires. Senator Grant Hochschild of Hermantown and Representative Roger Scraba of Ely will join the Cook County Chamber of Commerce to discuss the impact of the northern wildfires on tourism and other industries. This is MNN.
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0: KDAL. Time is 12:56, 72 degrees in Canal Park. Winds light out of the southwest. We do have Corey from the range. Corey, you got a couple of minutes here.
8: Perfect. Yeah, everything that Jerry said, I've heard multiple stories about the vaccine. And like we had talked off air, being in the medical field at that time, I was a huge proponent for not getting this experimental jab that was out there, and it was covered up. You couldn't speak about it. It was suppressed on social media. The mainstream media wouldn't cover it. They ran death tolls every single day, so it's a tactic that they use. I mean, you look back at the wars. Now they're doing it with Trump. Hate to tie that in there, but they're, you know, they want to have a death count on that.
0: It sounds like it was these boosters that was the ones that were more dangerous than that initial jab. Is that accurate?
8: It was all of them. Of my last nursing positions, I actually reviewed stroke and trauma charts, being strokes, and the strokes were starting to increase and increase and increase with these jabs that were being put out to the people.
0: Well, I know that there were medical coders that were required, even somebody that had cancer, but they happened to have COVID, and they had to code it as a COVID death, even though they had underlying conditions.
8: The hospitals were full certain getting money with this. I went toe-to-toe with the chief nursing officer at the facility that I work with, and I'm going to leave it they, because then you don't know if it's a male or a female. Flat-out lied, saying they did not receive Medicaid and Medicare money, because I said this is based upon Medicaid and Medicare reimbursement. That's why you're forcing people to get the jab. And again, they said we don't get Medicare, Medicaid reimbursement, which is the biggest lie ever. We know hospitals get that reimbursement.
0: I've got to ask you, I've got a minute. So what do you make of mainstream media? We're seeing this on the news outside of Fox, believe it or not, Newsmax, and they're saying this is a joke, this ongoing testimony, that and they were defending Fauci, calling him a hero, and he's done no wrong. Huh?
8: You call everything something else rather than not even identifying or addressing the true issue behind it. They sweep it away so nobody will talk about it. It's been done time and time and time again. If people understood how much money there was put to brainwash them, they would understand how special they are. We have been fed a line for quite a long, long time on multiple subjects, COVID being the last example of it.
0: Fauci got rich, man.
8: Yeah, well, many got rich. I mean, you look at the fraud also that happened with the PPP program, the providers that would come in home care. The term is eluding me. I mean, people were billing for stuff that they weren't doing.
0: I'm glad it's the PPP and not the PP program.
8: No, there was the PPP program.
0: No, I know. I'm just saying. I'm being a little humorous. I'm glad it's that and not the PP program. Thanks, Corey.
8: Yep.
0: Oh, we've got one more hour, folks. I think I know where we're going to be talking about. Stay tuned. We'll be back.
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9: 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I'm Chris Caraccio.
10: Hamas says it has agreed to begin disarming under a plan just unveiled by President Trump aimed at ending the conflict in Gaza. Jagruti Devay reports the militant group is now urging mediators to secure Israel's approval.
11: The disarmament process, it's not about handing over weapons to the other side necessarily. It's for giving weapons over to the Palestinian Technocratic Committee, backed by the U.S., to store the weapons.
10: The plan, released by the Board of Peace, calls for a phased ceasefire, the transfer of civilian governance to a transitional authority, and the complete disarmament of Hamas and other military groups. Israeli officials remain skeptical and have not yet committed to the plan. An international committee would oversee each phase before the process moves forward. As for Iran, President Trump says the country is being decimated. At a cabinet meeting today at Camp David, Trump said that Iran will not have a nuclear weapon and added if they did, the Middle East would have been wiped out. The president said the Iranians are crazy and plans to continue hitting them very hard with strikes. President Trump is considering withdrawing Todd Blanche's nomination for attorney general until two Republican holdouts are out of office. He posted on Truth Social yesterday and said he has no objection to temporarily withdrawing the nomination if Senators John Cornyn and Tom Tillis do not do the right thing. Cornyn responded to Trump in a post on X saying POTUS is mistaken if he believes concerns about the provisions in his tax lawsuit settlement are limited to just me and Senator Tillis. Forecasters predict records will be broken across the West this weekend as an extreme heat dome turns up temperatures from Arizona to Montana. Southwest cities like Phoenix and Palm Springs could reach up to 120 degrees tomorrow and Sunday, and Death Valley could hit 126. The extreme heat risk could affect up to 40 million people across the western states and into the plains of North Dakota, as temperatures are expected to be up to 20 degrees above normal. I'm Chris Caraccio, NBC News Radio.
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10: The FDA is investigating a separate cyclosporiasis outbreak not linked to lettuce. Almost 100 cases have been connected to the new outbreak. The current outbreak linked to lettuce has caused thousands of cases. 9 states have been linked to the outbreak. A new report says recent federal policy changes under the Trump administration are putting decades of progress for Black Americans at risk. Tammy Trujillo reports.
16: The National Urban League's annual State of Black America report cites numerous concerns while accusing the administration of weakening civil rights protections. The White House disputes those claims, saying it's expanding economic opportunity and support for historically Black colleges and universities. The Urban League says it plans to continue challenging the administration's policies through the courts while urging states and local governments to strengthen civil rights protections. I'm Tammy Trujillo.
10: Today we are celebrating a fruit that everyone thinks is a vegetable. Bree Tennis with more on National Avocado Day.
17: We are celebrating the fruit. Yes, avocados are scientifically a fruit because they grow from a flower and have a seed. But we call that a pit. Also wrong. They used to be called alligator pears because they're bumpy. Brown ones are ripe. Leave the green ones on the counter. They're high in calories, but they're also high in fibers, so it kind of balances out. And Americans eat about 30 of them per year. That's each. So get busy on your quota. I'm Bree Tennis.
18: Don't stop me, 'cause I'm having a good time, having a good time. I'm a shooting star, leaping through the sky like a tiger.
10: Queen is reaching a big milestone on YouTube. The band's performance video for Don't Stop Me Now has surpassed 1 billion views. Queen is getting used to this. The clip is the band's second video to join the billion views club. The first was Bohemian Rhapsody, which hit 2 billion views in December of last year. I'm Chris Caraggio, NBC News Radio.
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25: Rain chances are expected across the southern half of the region today, with light to moderate steady rain expected. A few scattered thunderstorms may form during the afternoon hours after the main batch this morning moves on out, but no severe weather is expected. Highs today will be much lower than yesterday, only into the 70s for most of the region thanks to numerous cloud cover, and this weekend is also going to be in the 70s. With Northern News Now, I'm meteorologist Brandon Pham for 610 and FM 103.9 KDAL.
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0: For United States Marine Corps. Yeah, no, see, I'll be so glad when this day is over, because this guy all weekend long has been saying, here's Brad Bennett and Kenny Gallagher. Brad hasn't been here all week. That guy. No, Brad has been off all week. He's been on vacation, but he's due back Monday, and I'm looking forward to his return. Say, we do have a caller on hold. You said Jerry from Duluth?
26: Yes.
0: Jerry, what's on your mind, Jerry?
1: Yeah, I just wanted to say, you know, I'm calling regards to that COVID shot.
0: Yeah, yeah.
1: I had gotten the first two back in 2020. And the main reason I got it in the first place was my wife was forced to work in the school system during that time. And so I wanted to make sure I was safe from that standpoint. She had to get one also because she was around a lot of kids, and they were talking about kids spreading it and all this garbage. And then I had a friend, close friend, that died from COVID, about the same age as myself. I'm 61 now. But I figured, well, maybe just this one time I'll try to be smart. And I got the shot, and I got the booster. And about a year and a half ago, I'll put it this way. I mean, I've been working my whole life.
0: How old are you, Jerry?
1: I'm 61.
0: Okay.
1: And I've been working my whole life, kind of doing my own thing the last few years here. I used to work at the paper mill out in West Duluth. And I also bowl 4 leagues a week. I've been bowling for 50-some years.
0: You said you bowl?
1: I bowl. I've been bowling for about 50-plus years.
0: Oh, my goodness. 4 leagues?
1: 4 leagues a week.
0: So you're busy bowling a lot during bowling season.
1: Well, I used to be.
0: Okay.
1: And what happened about a year and a half ago, it kind of came on all of a sudden. And what it is, it's called pulmonary hypertension. And it's inflammation type thing of the lungs that personally I've spent, $30,000 out of my own pocket trying to get to the bottom of it through the hospitals and stuff.
0: Huh?
1: And, oh, yeah.
0: Whoa.
1: Yeah, yeah, it's been an expensive journey. But regardless of that, they can't give me a cause for it because it happened over a matter of a week's time. I was fine 1 week. I was bowling 4 leagues a week, going to a tournament out of town. Got halfway through the tournament, and I said, I can't breathe. I don't know what's going on. And they thought it was pneumonia, treated me for pneumonia for about 6 months.
0: Did they ever question or did you ever suggest to them about you taking the vaccines?
1: Not at that time. Since then, I do have a niece though, who's a well-practiced nurse down in Nashville, and she was telling me the amount of respiratory issues from that shot are unbelievable.
0: Did the doctors, the doctors that were treating you, did they know that you had been vaccinated?
1: Yes, they did.
0: Okay, so they knew that. And yeah. I'm sorry again. You were initially vaccinated and boosted how many times?
1: One time.
0: Okay, so the initial and one booster.
1: One booster.
0: Okay.
1: And it was a short time, I don't know, maybe about 5-6 months after the second booster, I'd guess. That's when I started to notice the symptoms. And they came on, like I say, within a week. I was fine 1 week. The next week I wasn't. They thought it was pneumonia. And they treated me for that for like 6 months. And then I had angiograms and all kinds of other expensive procedures. That's where I racked up the money. But trying to get to the bottom of it, and they said, it's pulmonary hypertension. I said, well, what caused it? I said, I've been fine my whole life. And they said, we have no idea. And I questioned one of my doctors. I said, did it have anything to do with the shot? And he goes, well, we don't know anything about that. And that's where he left it. But, you know, I can't blame it on that 100%, but it came out of nowhere. No reason I should have got it. And now, I mean, I've gotten to the point where, well, I've put it this way. I was bowling 4 leagues a week. I bowled one game in the last year and a half just to see if I could do it. And one game,
0: unreal.
1: I was
0: out. I've got to ask you the same question I've asked the previous callers. What do you make about the mainstream media outside of Fox and Newsmax, for the most part, and what they're saying about Dr. Fauci being deemed a hero and that he's being treated unfairly. And it just, what do you think?
1: I think it's absolutely ridiculous what they're saying. I mean, I guess it really didn't hit me the other day till I think it was Ron Johnson was bringing up that list of symptoms people had from the shot. And when I saw the word pulmonary on that screen he was holding up behind him, that kind of caught my eye. So then I listened to Kennedy talk to about it a day later, and I started looking into it, and what they actually said on that is somewhat related to what I have. It's not the same thing, but it's blood clotting of the lungs. I think it was pulmonary refarction or whatever they called it. And it's similar to what I have, you know, it's kind of on the same order. You know, I can't say 100% the shot did it, but if I had to do it over again, I would have skipped on it.
0: Yeah.
1: My life is pretty much, I wouldn't say completely ruined, but I can't do anything anymore.
0: And you're 61.
1: And I'm 61.
0: What about work? Have you been forced to retire? Did you take medical retirement, or how does?
1: I had to take medical disability.
0: Medical and disability. So, okay, so that worked out for you.
1: I am getting that now. It took about a year to get that.
0: Yeah. But, good. Wow.
1: So you know, I'm able to survive, but I was doing side work on my own, and I had a little job going, and it was going really well, and can't really do that anymore. It's just been miserable.
0: Well, you know, Jerry, because we know our bodies. We know, and yep. You know that this is the reason why this happened to you.
1: Yeah,
0: that booster.
1: And I mean, in the past, I smoked years ago, and I've quit probably over 10, 12 years ago now.
0: Yeah,
1: and I have a little bit of COPD. I understand that, but it never slowed me down.
0: Yeah.
1: And this, I think, this compounded with that, it just makes things just about impossible. So,
0: How long have you been a bowler?
1: 51 years.
0: You're 61.
1: I'm 61.
0: You've been bowling since you were 10.
1: Yeah.
0: Do you remember the downtown center lanes and pioneer lanes? Do you go back that far?
1: Oh, yeah. I've bowled at all of them. I bowled all over the country. I used to be pretty good back in the day, but now, you know,
0: I'm sorry.
1: I do okay now if I can breathe.
0: You ever bowl a 300 game, Jer?
1: 22.
0: Excuse 22. Me, you bowled 22 300 games?
1: Yes.
0: Are you in the Guinness Book of World Records, Jerry?
1: No, not by a long shot.
0: 22?
1: I have friends around town that have bowled more than that. I mean, it's...
0: No, who's bowled more than 22 300 games?
1: I know about 10 people that have. It's, if you're good at the sport, it's, you know, it's not that uncommon.
0: You're kind of blowing my mind here. I was a horrible bowler. I don't know what it is. Every time I bowled, and, you know, you go to the, wherever it was, stadium, center, pioneer, what's the one that used to be up by the mall, Country Lanes. I'd always, my thumb would always, I'd always rip up corner of the thumbnail.
1: Hmm.
0: And somebody said, oh, well, the hole you're using is too big or too small or this. Well, I had 20 different balls at 20 or at five different bowling alleys. I could never figure it out. I don't know. Well, listen, Jerry, all joking aside, I'm glad that you're alive, and God bless you, man.
1: Yeah, well, I'm trying. I'm going to try my best to get back into it, but it's a real tough decision.
0: I'm really glad you called. Have you called the program before?
1: No, I haven't. I listen to you guys every day. I love the show, but I just haven't called, and I heard this today. I said, I got to make a call.
0: Well, I'm glad you called, and become a second-time caller in the future when Brad's on. And you said you're from Duluth, correct?
1: Yes.
0: Jerry, I really appreciate you calling. Thank you, my friend.
1: All right, thanks. You have a good day.
0: All right, there he goes. I don't know what else to tell you, folks, but it's kind of bizarre, a little spooky, that we've had two guys named Jerry that have had adverse effects from COVID, the vaccines, rather. Isn't that something? It just dawned on me. Wait a second. I'm talking to another Jerry. And maybe that's how widespread this is. You know, this isn't isolated stuff. This is happening to a lot of people. I said it yesterday. I wasn't forced to get the vaccine, but in kind of a way I was. I mean, I didn't have a gun pointed at my head, and it wasn't do it or, you know, you're going to lose your job or something. It wasn't that. But I got the vaccine. I didn't want to get it, but I got it. I did not get a booster. And I'm really, really glad I didn't get it. I don't know if I would have had problems. And I don't know if maybe some of my symptoms that I have now are because of that initial shot. I've got symptoms, but, you know, and like I was saying to Jerry, you know your body. You know when something you ate or something you took or something the doctor did. You know your body. And you know if your body's reacting to, again, what the doctor did, what you ate. And I can't say that I've had any reaction from me getting that initial vaccine, some of the issues I have. I can't say that. So I'm going to maintain right now that I haven't had a reaction from that first vaccine, but I can't say for sure. Oh, man. I'm kind of blown away by all this. And I got to tell you, I was watching some of the testimony with Fauci. I watched some of it, but I was watching some of the alternative news. I don't watch CNN. I don't watch MS Now or whatever it's called. I don't watch the News Nation. I don't watch, there's another one out there. But when I did, it was the Republicans have put on a circus show with Fauci. Fauci's a hero. Fauci did nothing wrong. I thought, I'm kind of speechless right now. Why are there two sides to this? Why would you trust Dr. Fauci? What is it about him that makes you think he's an honorable, honest man, and he's done nothing wrong? Is it simply because, I don't even know if he's a Democrat. I guess I should be careful there. I mean, he was the doctor, what, NAID? NIAD, I'm not sure what it is. He was under Trump. Yeah, he worked for Trump in Trump's administration. But you think after all the testimony, after everything we've heard, after we're 6 years into COVID, after it's first started, you think he's an honorable man? You don't think any of this stuff that came out about him is true? I guess that's where I'm at with it. You know, there's a lot of things in life that we can count as being true and honest. And one is Empire Roofing. You know, we've had sweltering heat this summer. We've had some storms roll through, wind, hail. Well, how is your roof held up? You know, 90% of storm-related damage cannot be seen from the ground. You got to get up on the roof. You got to look at it. 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
0: KDAL time is 1:28. National Weather Service in Duluth, a bit overcast, 70 degrees. We do have Rob from the Bears Den on the phone with us. Rob, we got a good dose of rain here this morning.
26: Yeah, that was a lot of it. It's a crazy morning for us, too. Our battery died on our door to get into the shop, so we're trying to get in, and it was downpour raining. And
0: oh, boy.
26: Customers trying to get their stuff, and yeah, we had it taken care of, but it was a mess, boy.
0: Well, let's talk about Bears Den. You've got bundles, and we're getting close to hunting season. Hunting season's right around the corner.
26: It is. September 1st is bear season, yep, and then September 15th for archery deer. But bear baiting starts on the 14th of August, so that's really close.
0: The 14th of August, bear baiting.
26: Yep, and we have it. Thanks, guys. We have a huge selection of bear bait available to them, sprays and scents and all kinds of stuff, you know. So
0: okay,
26: biggest selection around here for sure.
0: All right, boy, I'll tell you, I'm still talking about that open house you had. My wife and I, Jan and I, made it up there and got to sample the hamburgers and the bratwurst and the buffalo, the bison rather, the bison steak. It was fantastic, man.
26: Yeah, I'm glad we did that, and we're going to do it again next year and maybe advertise a little more ahead of time so people get chances to come up. And it's nice that people can try stuff, you know, before they buy it and see what we do and how we do it and where we do it.
0: Well, speaking of buying, talk about the bundles you have available.
26: Yeah, so, I mean, today we actually have a sale going on, and it ends today, so it ends at 4 o'clock today, but it's 20% off a whole hog or half a hog. So a whole hog normally is $700. It's $560. It's $140 savings. That's an amazing deal on that. I mean, I don't know. We worked on some deals with some of our farmers and got a great break on some of the stuff, so we're passing it on. So 20% off whole or half hog still includes everything. All your bacon and hams and sausage and all that stuff is included. We got 5% off any Black Angus beef shares. You can buy an eighth, quarter, half, or whole. Or we got 10% off any of our bundles, which we have tons of different bundles available too that are on the website. So that we started that in the middle of July and it ends today. So you can still give me a call, text, or go online and order. You can do that today. Get that savings on that.
0: Okay, so if they make the phone call today or stop in even, they can take advantage of these deals.
26: Yeah, yep, they do. And like I said, it's a great deal going on right now. Like I said, we got some savings, so we're just passing it on to our customers as well, and it's still all the same exact product, so it's nothing different. It's just a good way to save some money for sure. A lot of people are, you know, stocking up. We get this starting about this time of year, and even into more or less next month, people start wanting to fill up their freezers for the winter so they don't have to keep running out and getting products, you know, and stuff. So it's important to do it now with us, because once we start getting into the very busy season, which is right around the beginning of October, We run out of time for anything as far as domestic pork and beef and chicken.
0: We're talking to Rob from the Bear's Den up on Highway 33. You're in Saginaw, Minnesota, but to Highway 33, 5231 Highway 33. And you're going to be open today till 4 o'clock, is that right?
26: Yeah, we're here Monday through Friday, 8 to 4.
0: If people want to get in on this deal, they got to do it today. How do they call you?
26: Yeah, they can give me a call or text anytime at 218-591-1677. You can go to thebearsdenmn.com and then order everything online if you'd like to do that as well. And or stop in or give me a call.
0: And if they do this today, they can still take advantage of the 20% off the whole or half hog, or the 10% off the bundles, or 5% off the Angus beef.
26: That's right. And then we'll still have it available after that. It's just go back, you know, the savings
0: sure,
26: will be there.
0: So, sure. Yeah. But the deals end today. Good stuff, Rob. I really appreciate what you're doing. And I want a bundle.
26: Yeah. Well, we can do that.
0: Okay. We'll share that phone number and that website, and we'll talk to you next week, my friend.
26: All right. Thanks much.
0: All right. There he goes. Take advantage of those offers. They end today. Go to the website, thebearsdenmn.com, or give them a call. Write this number down. Just call them. He'll answer the phone, 218-591-1677. All right, we're going to continue on here. We're going to do NBC News. You know, I want to thank everybody that's sent a very nice messages to me and texts and called me, and I appreciate them all. I really do. Hey, Kenny, a lot of these things here are just kind of things. What is this here? Okay. I think I'm going to go to NBC News. I got a lot of things I got to do here. I hate to throw this on you, but I'm going to be busy. We'll be right back.
10: NBC News Radio. I'm Chris Caraccio. President Trump says Iran has been decimated. Speaking today at a cabinet meeting at Camp David, he said Iran would not have a nuclear weapon and added if they did, the Middle East would have been wiped out. The president said the Iranians are crazy and they plan to continue hitting them very hard with strikes. President Trump is pushing for a Senate vote to confirm Todd Blanche as Attorney General. This morning in a post, he appeared to back away from his idea of pulling the nomination until the two Republican holdouts are out of office. Later at that cabinet meeting at Camp David, Trump said the acting Attorney General Blanche had become a pawn. Trump also called out Republican Senator John Cornyn of Texas, who's holding out until he and Republican Senator Tom Tillis of North Carolina get a written guarantee from Blanche that Trump's so-called weaponization fund is dead. And Tony Romo has been put on leave at CBS Sports following last week's DUI arrest. The company says its star NFL analyst and former Dallas Cowboy quarterback was on leave until further notice. I'm Chris Caraccio, NBC News Radio.
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9: Sweltering heat, summer storms, wind, and hail. How is your roof held up? A reminder that 90% of storm-related damage cannot be seen from the ground. With the high winds sweeping through the Twin Ports area, your roof may have been damaged. 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

0: KDAL time is 1:37, 74 in Canal Park. Winds are light out of the southwest. We're going to go back to the phones. We do have Jim from Cotton. Jim, how you doing, man?
1: Doing good, Kenny. First thing I'd like to say is I listen to a lot of talk radio, so I don't remember what station it was, but it was during the runoff election for the two Senate seats in Georgia. I think one guy was Warnock, and it might have been the football player, the other guy. But the House of Representatives of Georgia was having a hearing on election stuff. And the witness they were talking to was the guy that invented barcodes. So this guy's a little bit on the sharp side.
0: Yeah.
1: And they're asking him questions, and he says, right now I have this tablet in communication with these Dominion voting machines at this precinct for this Senate runoff race. And the House of Representative guy says, well, you can't do that. They can't be communicated with. He says, no, I'm telling you, right now I'm communicating with this voting machine. And the guy says, well, that's illegal. You can't do that. He says, no, right now I'm in communication with this voting machine, and I can have it do what I want. Do you know what happened?
0: Uh-oh.
1: They went to a commercial, and we never heard any more about it.
0: Huh?
1: So that's how crooked our news media is. There's a lot of this stuff if you listen to different people and they present facts.
0: Yeah.
1: So the question about this COVID and why people believe Fauci and stuff, what I've come to realize is the people that believe this know that he's lying, and they know that the news media is lying to them, and they know that their politicians are lying to them. But in their mind, and I've talked to a few of them, they really think everybody lies. So their side is lying to protect us from Trump and all the evil that Trump could do. That's why they have to have the boogeyman to keep people scared. So these people honestly believe that when you tell them something, even if it's fact, they don't care. Everybody lies. So they just believe this stuff, and they keep going forward, and they don't have to think. It's easier just to react than it is to think. So,
0: and it really doesn't matter because they just want to maintain power.
1: Exactly.
0: Yeah.
1: Exactly. And the news media in Venezuela, they backed all of that during that takeover, thinking they're going to be a comrade, they're going to be on the winning team. What these news media people don't realize is that in Venezuela, once the new power came in, the last people they wanted around was that news media that had people following them, and they just slowly disappeared. So evil is trying to take over, and what ticks me off is there's 20 million people, I would say is a good number, that should be smart enough to understand what a fact is and what opinion is, and they shouldn't be fooled by Fauci and all this BS. They should be smart enough. A lot of these are my friends and family. They should be smart enough. But for whatever reason, they can't admit they're wrong, they're a diehard Democrat, whatever the reason is,
0: yep.
1: They won't admit it, and those 20 million people are the deciding factor. So during COVID, a couple quick things. Number one for Jerry, the doctors I listened to all through COVID on different radio stations were treating people with hydroxychloroquine, vitamin C, and zinc, and the other one. And
0: ivermectin.
1: I listened to ivermectin, yes. And I've had good luck with that. And that, there's people I listen to that are very intelligent, take it when they go to a foreign country just as preventative. It's legal now over the counter in numerous states. So I listened to emergency room doctors in L.A. at the start of the COVID that were treating people in emergency room with these medications that the news media and everybody else made people laugh at us if we even talked about them being good, cancel culture. The doctor that said that hydroxychloroquine should work was a top virologist at the time, I believe, out of France. And the reason they knew it was because the people being treated for malaria weren't getting the COVID.
0: There you go.
1: On the hydroxychloroquine. He got cancel cultured. So this media, and here's another one. I listened live as a guy in some European country, I don't remember where, was talking about how in their county or whatever, it was a smaller group, did the exact same thing that the news media and everybody did during COVID. They took control. And the important thing he said was, we have to have the news media behind us. And it was a little test thing before COVID. And he talked about it. I listened to the whole thing. The guy live. It was a mayor or a governor, how they did it and how they had the people trapped in their houses and everything. So it was all pre-planned. The Dominion voting machines were put into place in Venezuela and tested there. Look what happened. Now they got them here. So all of this stuff is all just evil trying to take over, and it just sickens me that these 20 million people that are smart enough to understand a fact follows a string. One fact leads to another fact, leads to another fact, leads to another fact. Talking heads and opinion don't have facts to back up their stuff, and it should be obvious to people.
0: It's just emotions.
1: It is.
0: They're motivated on them. Look at Nick Shirley, too. This is a good example. Nick Shirley, who went in, all he had was a camera and a microphone and a hoodie, and he uncovered massive fraud, and they want to kill him.
1: Yeah, and
0: he's gotten death threats.
1: Project Veritas, all sorts of
0: there you go.
1: And you can tell these people where to go get them, but they won't go listen to them. I got to say one more quick thing for Jerry. So these doctors that I listen to a lot, and I won't mention the other show, but he's one of those right-wing conspiracy guys, you know, that talks the truth. You hate that. He had these doctors on. There's three or four of them, and he actually had the doctor on that invented the vaccine, whatever they call it, that type of stuff. I listened to him many times. But these doctors that were aware of the side effects of the vaccines and talking about it, they've got a clinic down, I believe it's by Fort Worth. There's three or four of them. And because they were talking the truth at the beginning, now they're trying to help these people. I don't like talking about it because I don't want to scare the people that had the vaccines. But the people that are in the worst shape are the ones that had three or more. And this clinic, and Jerry might want to look into it, they're trying to reverse this, spike protein.
0: Yeah.
1: They're trying to reverse the side effects and try to get that out of people's

0: being treated bad is going to call me a right-wing nutwig and thinks I'm down in the rabbit hole. Words like that. They're going to get mad. They're not going to be able to deal with it. I told a guy, go to this website. They had this on the fake news, so you should be able to believe it. Go there. You talk to him the next day. Did you go there and look into it? I ain't got time for that stuff. Everybody lies.
1: So it's
0: yeah, that's what we're up against. So I've got peace of mind because I didn't take the shot, so I'm happy about that. And I hope things change, but I'm trying to just change one person at one gas station with facts. I've been working on them for 3 years, and I think I get a little bit of headway, and then something happens, and he's back on his phone and talking gibberish. And, you know, here's the best. I shouldn't take up all your time, but he's one of these guys that think when Trump got shot in Butler, that was like all-star wrestling. That was all acting. And I just looked at him and I said, man, you're giving him a lot of credit to be brave enough to stand there and let him whistle bullets a quarter inch past his head. That takes a brave man. He thinks when he fell to the ground, he put fake blood on his ear.
1: Unbelievable. Jim, great call, man. Do you ever get, do you ever get into town here?
0: Not too often. I've thought about the mug. You offered me one before.
1: Well, I'm going to give you the free mug bell.
0: Oh, okay.
1: You make your way down, I'll get you a mug.
0: Yeah, I might have to check in.
1: You got to do it while I'm here. This isn't a KDAL or radio station thing. This is a Sound Off and Brad Bennett thing, and I'm here Monday through Friday from pretty much 6:30 to 2:30.
0: I just hate to blow my cover with all this cancel.
1: Jim, just don't worry about it, Jim. It's just you and I. Thank you.
0: Okay. Thanks, Kenny. And I hope Jerry looks into that and other people if they're having issues. There's people fighting this, and it's not hidden.
1: Yeah.
0: It's just takes a little effort. All right, thanks, Kenny.
1: Great call. There he goes, Jim from Cotton. I've got to do a final break here. I do have callers on hold. I've got texts to get to. I've got so much work to do here, but listen, I want this caller to hold. We'll be right back.
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1: KDAL time is 1:51. Rain primarily to our south right now. The Twin Cities, boy, I'll tell you, they're getting a ton of rain down there. And every place needs it. They really do. So that's good. That's good. And Duluth has officially received 2.41 inches. We have obliterated our monthly deficit. We are above normal for the month of July. We were over an inch and a half below normal. Our year to date, we are real close to, we were over nearly 3 inches below normal. We've taken a big chunk out of that with 2.41 inches. Pierre from the eastern suburbs of Twig, did you get some rainfall this morning?
2: I'm always on keep, though. I like to be hydrated. But be aware of your surroundings. These cameras are awesome. We need one at Stony Point. But beyond that...
1: No, whoa. You're talking about these flock cameras?
2: What?
1: Are you talking about the flock cameras?
2: Whatever it would be that, like, you can see all over the port and that there's cameras looking out Lake Superior. But have one at Stony Point.
1: Yeah.
2: Okay. Like when the surfers are out there surfing in 20-plus-foot waves.
1: Yep.
2: We can see it. But be aware of your surroundings is important. I like watching the ads at the Super Bowl that we just had a few months ago. But be aware what they did at halftime. No English. I speak English. But I like to watch the ads even if we're not there.
1: Yep. Hey, I missed you up at the Viking ship dedication.
2: I don't want to go there. I want to talk about the Super Bowl. The middle performance is not in English. I'm up here by Canada. We speak English.
1: Okay.
2: Are you aware? Maybe you should look it up and see what happened for the Super Bowl.
1: Yeah, I don't know, Pierre.
2: It's no English. Have someone translate it, and you put it back on the radio. Say, be aware of your surroundings. You know? 15-second ad was Northwest Outlet in Superior.
1: Oh.
2: Yes. They're one of my stores I like to go to.
1: Yep.
2: They know how to take care of us. But I really appreciate it. I have a veteran that passed, and he just didn't want no noise. He's gone and didn't want it, but... I keep them in memories because I'm a veteran. I got drafted out of high school, but I enlisted, and I'm glad I did. So what else do you want to hear about?
1: That's all I got. I'm at the end of the rope here, my friend, and I got, I'm going to wrap things up here. Thank you, Pierre. I'm just looking here at what Minneapolis. Minneapolis got 1.37 inches of rainfall in Minneapolis, and that's good. That is really going to help the Twin Cities. We're at the end here. I'm going to take a deep breath. I'm going to say thank you to everybody that called. We are going to play taps today. We've got some names for taps. I've got one name in particular, but we're going to hold this for next Friday when Brad is here because this is one that's very special to us and very meaningful. And I don't want to do it without Brad and the person that called totally understood, but we're going to save this name for taps next Friday. But in the meantime, if you know somebody that has recently passed away or if you just want to remember a loved one that served in the military, we play taps at the end of the program every Friday in honor of the men and women of the Northland in particular that have passed away. And we're going to do that again today. Even when Brad's not here, we just keep doing it. And so we're going to play taps, and so you can remember somebody in your heart that was in the military during the playing of taps. In the meantime, we've got Twins Baseball here on KDAL. Yeah, we're your home for Twins Baseball. Twins Baseball tonight, they're going to be in Seattle I don't know if they're going to be able to recreate the excitement last night. I don't know if I want them to, because they were had a one-hitter going into the ninth inning. And then, of course, in remarkable fashion, Cody Clemens hit a grand slam and the Twins won. But Twins baseball tonight, 8:30. Twins baseball tomorrow at 2:30. And then we'll do it again Sunday. Twins at Seattle, Sunday at 2 o'clock. Boy, oh boy, I'll tell you, I'm just going to relax here, but I still got a lot of work to do when we're into our news and we're going to go up to Markley, Van Camp, and Robbins. I'm going to be in production mode. Got to get the podcast up and everything else. And happy birthday to Serafin Rolando, the Ely's Jeep guy. Yeah, he's 80 years old today. I saw that online, and that was pretty cool. And he's a great guy, if you know Serafin. And not as warm as today as it was yesterday. We got up to 86 yesterday in Duluth. Normal high is 78, so we were way above normal. And I'm not happy about that. I don't like stifling heat. I don't like heat in general. You know, if we can get warm temperatures with low humidities and dew points, okay. But, yeah, we can't control the weather, can we? It's out of our control. But everyone have a great weekend. Enjoy the things you're going to do. Take time to check out some of our sponsors and advertisers that you've heard on this program. The Bears Den, they've got that deal going on. You got to get a hold of them today. And they got that bundle deal going on, and so many others. Up at True North Flag and Flagpoles, get a hold of these people. Check them out. And you'll be very, very pleased. The products and services they provide, we really do appreciate what they do offer. Oh, man. Yeah, so again, did I get everything on the text line? There's some texts that came along that... thank you, Buckskin Dave. Great job this week, Kenny. Appreciate that. We'll be back. Brad will have it next week. Even without the diary, why would he need a presidential pardon if he did nothing wrong? The fact that he would even consider pleading the fifth speaks volumes. Amen. Especially when he has no legal excuse to keep his mouth shut. He never fooled me. Way to go, Just Joan from Superior. Never fooled me either. And he never fooled a lot of listeners to this program talking about Dr. Fauci. Dr. Fauci. Was Jerry from Cloquet, was he kind of tongue-in-cheek? Was he saying Dr. falsely? Did I hear that? Okay, this is it, folks. We're going to play Taps, and we'll be back Monday at 11 o'clock.

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1: 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I'm Chris Caraggio.
2: A multi-day severe weather threat is coming to the Central Plains and Midwest today. NOAA's Weather Prediction Center has issued a 2 out of 4 risk of flash flooding for parts of Minnesota, Wisconsin, Illinois, and other states across the region. The biggest threats from storm development in the afternoon and evening are large hail and damaging winds. Emergency crews are responding to an F-35 fighter jet crash at the Marine Corps Miramar Air Base in San Diego. Footage shows crews dousing the wreckage of the supersonic stealth fighter jet with water cannons in the middle of an open field. Officials at the base confirmed that emergency personnel were responding to an F-35 aircraft mishap. It's not known what caused the crash or if anyone was injured. President Trump is pushing for a Senate vote to confirm Todd Blanche as Attorney General.
3: Todd Blanche is a very good man, and he shouldn't be in the middle of this. He should get approved, because you will never get anybody like him.
2: This morning in a post, Trump appeared to back away from his idea of pulling the nomination until the two Republican holdouts are out of office. Later during the cabinet meeting at Camp David, Trump said that acting Attorney General Blanche had become a pawn. He also called out Republican Senator John Cornyn of Texas, who's holding out until he and Republican Senator Tom Tillis of North Carolina get a written guarantee from Blanche that Trump's so-called weaponization fund is dead. President Trump says Iran is being destroyed. Today at Camp David, Trump said Iran won't have a nuclear weapon and added, if they didn't act, the Middle East would have been wiped out. It comes after Trump announced a deal that would see the disarming of Hamas. The Lindsey Clancy murder trial is continuing in Massachusetts. Clancy claimed she was suffering from postpartum psychosis when she strangled her children, ages 8 months old, 3 years old, and 5 years old, at her home in 2023. After their deaths, she tried to take her own life in a suicide attempt that left her a paraplegic. Spider-Man Brand New Day is breaking records already. It made $72 million from Thursday previews, which marks the highest preview total ever. I'm Chris Caraggio, NBC News Radio.
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2: New York is taking prediction market Kalshi to court. Andrew Whitman has more.
6: In an early Friday's, the offices of Governor Kathy Hochul and State AG Letitia James announced the suit, calling Kalshi an illegal gambling operation. This after a pair of federal court rulings this week against the online prediction market that cleared the way for New York's suit. The state AG says Kalshi is not a licensed gambling venue and lacks age restrictions. The suit calls for Kalshi to either shut down or be licensed and to pay fines, forfeit illegal earnings, and pay restitution to users.
2: A solar-powered drone will monitor shark activity off the Southern California coast during the 2028 Olympics. The drone is being developed by scientists at the Cal State Long Beach Shark Lab. Several Olympic events will be taking place in the ocean, including surfing and some swimming competitions, making safety more important. The autonomous vessel is about 10 feet long with the width of a paddleboard. Technology on board will be able to scan for tagged sharks below the surface of the water. It'll be able to send real-time shark alerts to lifeguards. A new Forbes list says Joe Rogan is the top paid podcaster for 2026. Tammy Trujillo has details.
7: Forbes is out with its list of the highest paid podcasters from June of last year to June of this year. And Rogan once again came out on top, making an estimated $82 million. Coming in at number two are the hosts of the Technology Business Programming Network, or TBPN, who made $70 million. At number three is the Diary of a CEO host, Stephen Bartlett, followed by Ashley Flowers of Crime Junkie at number four. Rounding out the top five on the Forbes list are Will Arnett, Jason Bateman, and Sean Hayes of Smartless.
2: And it's day two of Lollapalooza in Chicago's Grant Park. Chicago officials say emergency weather evacuation shelters will be available to offset rain in today's forecast. Headline performers today are the Smashing Pumpkins, Charlie Gibbs, and rapper Lil Uzi Vert. I'm Chris Caraggio, NBC News Radio.
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11: Jamie Markley, David Van Camp, and Scott Robbins.
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11: This is the Markley, Van Camp, and Robbins Show. Yep. Here we go.
16: This is the Markley, Van Camp, and Robbins Show. I'm Scott Robbins. Right over there, David Van Camp. Jamie Markley on special assignment. He'll be back with us next week. All right. Deborah Birx has been out yapping lately. You know, she didn't get a pardon. Your mic's off, David.
17: All right. There we go. No, she did not get a pardon.
16: She didn't get a pardon. No. So is she open to being drugged in front of Congress now?
17: I guess so. It seems like she's feeling pretty comfortable about her role or any private documents that may be out there.
16: This is one of the things that I found very interesting. This next clip you've got here is her claim that election politics drove COVID policies.
17: Yeah.
16: Which is, again, something we suspected.
17: Well, I think you kind of knew, right?
16: But here's, it felt like it anyway.
17: Yeah, here's Deborah Birx talking to the CBS streaming channel.
18: I think all of us need to be quite honest with ourselves about how not only the information evolved, but the needs for the relevant, what we call countermeasures, should have also evolved. But because it was an election year, there were states that persisted in their very tight mitigations and others that showed us a way that you could open K through 12 and higher ed. And I saw it myself. If you gave higher ed tests, they really prevented spread. And so we should have a dialogue about how are we going to do this next time? How are we going to prevent spread? How do we keep K through 12 open? How do we keep higher ed open? How do we keep businesses open?
17: Well, I think you look at states like Georgia, then Florida, and then eventually Texas. I mean, you look at these states that did it successfully. And it would be great if we could have this reasonable conversation. The problem right now is that whenever somebody wants to hold, I don't know, whether it's the teachers union, whether it's Anthony Fauci, people like that accountable for knowingly pushing falsehoods about the COVID response and what it should be or where it came from or how it developed, you get shouted down by one political party. It's like that part has to happen first. We have to hold people accountable who knew better and still went this disastrous route.
16: Yeah, and those are the people, and the states that she's referring to that had the harshest lockdown measures were states run by governors who hated Donald Trump.
17: Yes.
16: So whatever would make Trump look better or the economy feel better, they were not going to go along with it because they might lose the election.
17: Well,
16: I mean, it was pathetic, man. And I go back to this, and I think a lot of these guys, too, in these blue states, these governors, always had the idea they were just a little smarter than you were.
17: Yes.
16: Like, you hang on, you dumb people. You people out there who are buying into the fact that maybe there's questions as to what Fauci or Birx are saying. Maybe we should be questioning some of this. Well, I can't let you out there yapping your gums. I got to shut you up.
17: Because
16: we're smarter than you.
17: Yes. Well, and I think forget about
10: J.B. Pritzker.
17: Right. And also you can even set aside the politics of it. It became a status symbol for the left. That if you're wearing a mask at every opportunity, if you're getting, you know, your 15th booster or whatever, that's a status symbol that you're smarter, that you are the one following the science.
10: Right.
17: And the all these other people
10: were the ones
17: aren't.
10: Not doing it. Yes,
17: exactly.
10: The uneducated masses, those fools.
17: Yeah.
10: Yeah, and we're going to save you from yourself.
17: Yep.
10: That was another one. I can remember Pritzker in Illinois. Somebody said, well, you know, we got all this stuff going on, you know, north of I-80 in the metro area of Chicago. Mm-hmm. You know, what about the mitigation downstate? I mean, where there are less people.
17: Yeah.
10: Well, you know, he's laughing about it. Well, it's not like the virus discriminates as to where you are.
17: This virus knows no boundaries.
10: Yeah, and he's such a jackass smug about it, right?
17: Mm-hmm.
10: And, you know, and that's the thing that pissed me off the most. Not even listening to anything else.
17: Yeah.
10: Because Donald Trump suggested that maybe some parts of the country could reopen.
17: Yeah.
10: And some parts maybe need to stay closed based on density of population, right? Well, geez. You idiots. You stupid people.
17: You rude.
10: I mean, they did. They talked down to you. Mm-hmm. And David, back to your point, your initial point was, yeah, because if you had a differing opinion or if you were willing to say, hey, how about this ivermectin? What's going on with it?
17: Yeah.
10: You were laughed at by the elite. And you were right, by the way.
17: Yeah.
10: I mean, the ivermectin thing, it was correct.
17: Mm-hmm.
10: It did help. It continues to help.
17: Yeah.
10: I mean, damn, man. That's the thing I think that drove people nuts. We're willing to listen to opinion, but let us come up with, you know, if there's a differing opinion, we should be able to hear it without being scoffed at.
17: Well, right, and actually, like, vet it and have the conversation.
10: Exactly.
17: And have the debate, not just, no, trust Fauci.
10: Yeah, right. No, we trust, well, Dr. Fauci is...
17: They immediately went to, like, Joe Rogan's taking horse paste.
10: Right.
17: It's like, no, he's not.
10: And Joe Rogan was right.
17: And I remember him going, hey, I can afford people medicine, mother, you know?
10: Yeah, right, exactly. Yeah, did that start? Where did that whole horse paste thing?
17: There had been.
10: Is that CNN that started that?
17: Well, there had been a sort of viral claim that feed stores were running out of ivermectin because there is an animal, there is a veterinary version of this.
10: Yeah.
17: And so that because people were buying ivermectin or whatever. Or no, that was that ivermectin? Yeah. I can't remember. I get it mixed up between that and hydroxychloroquine. But that was the whole thing. The horse paste came out of that. And I think that started in Oklahoma. And then no one could ever actually provide proof that this was happening en masse.
10: No.
17: Right. So. And the hydroxychloroquine, that was one that NBC News actually pushed this whole thing where a woman gave her husband chloroquine in fish tank cleaner.
10: Right.
17: And they tried to blame Trump for somebody feeding her husband fish tank cleaner.
10: Yes.
17: Uh-huh.
10: Oh, yeah, they did. Well, So I mean, and then Trump made the offhand comment about, I don't know, maybe, what was he, had to inject or something?
17: Well, yeah, he said
10: and
17: something.
10: It was like... One of those kind of, you know, tongue-in-cheeky type things.
17: Well, I think he was trying to talk about, like, UV light therapy.
10: Yeah, that was it.
17: And then just totally, I mean, it was...
10: Inject Clorox or something.
17: Well, it got turned into inject bleach. You never told people to inject bleach. But, and I'll be honest, I remember watching that as it was happening, going, I can't follow a thing that guy said. But it kind of reminds me of if... Like, I hear a doctor tell me something really complicated about something that may be going on with my health, and I just try to riff on it off the top of my head. So anyway, it's ulceritis, going to be treated with, like, no aspirin. I mean, you got know, Pepto-Bismuth. Mm-hmm. you know, right. I just...
10: It's a knockoff.
17: Like, he had heard something and then didn't quite have command over the source material.
10: No, he didn't. And he was just throwing his stuff out there, right? Yeah.
17: But he did not tell people to inject bleach. That was
10: the big deal. He said to inject bleach. Yeah. But the fish tank cleaner thing was one of my favorites.
17: Yeah.
10: So, anyway. Yeah, it is interesting, though. It is what we find out now. And again, a lot of this stuff, and if you were with us the whole time during the COVID thing, you're probably going, well, they're saying things I already knew.
17: Yeah.
10: Oh, yeah. They're just admitting it now.
17: Right. That's
10: you know, that's the only thing. It's the only difference between this whole thing. All right, we move on. That Chris Cillizza.
17: Yes.
10: Well, he misled himself about Fauci.
17: Yes.
10: Did he? Really?
17: Yeah, he was with CNN during the initial outbreak and is once again doing that thing where liberal journalists start agreeing with conservatives just years after the fact.
10: Yep.
17: It's sort of like, hey, Jake Tapper, did you know that Joe Biden was senile? What? You're telling me this for the first time. So Chris Cillizza picked up the mantle on that one.
12: I think that Fauci largely couched his guidance in, you know, this is the best available knowledge we have right now. I believe this to be the case based on what we know. Again, this was a very fast changing thing. We had never seen COVID-19 before. So everyone was kind of figuring it out as they went along. I think Fauci in the main couched his guidance. I think the bigger problem was people like me who were so desperate. I'm a hypochondriac, so COVID-19 was really challenging. I was so desperate for something to grasp onto that I could do, whether that was masking or social isolation or, you know, whatever it may be, keeping the kids out of school, that I didn't really pay any attention to Fauci's couching. I just heard, need to wear a mask, need to stay away from people. This is really bad.
17: And then you relayed that to the audience.
10: Yes.
17: Saying it was fact. So you took your own neuroses and put that on top of everybody else, which is what so many people in the press did.
10: Absolutely.
17: I mean, at least I guess now he's admitting it, but I mean, that's kind of an admission that you should not take that guy seriously ever again.
10: Yeah, I mean, it was either guys like him that were doing this because of their own mental illness, which of course they have, or it was people who just absolutely, positively hated Donald Trump.
17: Yeah.
10: And they had to come up with some way to discredit him.
17: Yeah.
10: You know, and again, if he had to dream something up, they did it. Yeah. All right. I want to get to this piece of audio because I'm interested in Harry Enten. I'm always interested in what he has to say. Mm-hmm. But the headline you gave me today, David, socialists are not coming from outside.
17: Yeah. CNN's Harry Enten.
10: This is interesting.
17: Yeah. He highlighted new polling as more and more socialists are winning Democrat Party primaries. Here he is. He's the excitable boy who likes to go through all the data.
13: Oh, yeah. I think there's this idea perhaps in Democratic circles, oh, they're coming in from the outside. No, no. The call is coming from inside the House. It's your own voters. I mean, just take a look here. Voters identifying as Democratic Socialists. When you look at self-identified Democrats, and we're talking about voters, we're talking about 41%. 41% of self-identified Democratic voters. It's not coming from outside the tent because just 20% of Dem-leaning independents actually identify as Democratic Socialists. These are Democratic voters. These are people who voted for Kamala Harris. These are people now where we're talking about a little bit more than 2 in 5 Democratic voters who identify as Democratic Socialists.
17: Yeah.
10: 2 in 5.
17: Yes.
10: That's more than I thought.
17: That's where we are.
10: God.
17: It is wild. I want to get to this story. A few weeks ago, Aldi, discount grocery chain, they debuted a new product. It's a box of 4 ice cubes. They're selling it for $4.99. They were large,
10: $4.99 for 4 ice cubes?
17: For 4 large, fancy ice cubes. This is a dude with his lady looking at this product going, what is this?
14: Why do they have frozen ice cubes?
15: What do you mean frozen? Hold on.
14: Frozen ice cubes, that's it.
15: They're selling it?
14: They're selling.
15: For how much?
14: Selling for $4.99.
15: Man, this must be that Fiji water.
17: Right. Well, they apparently got bullied into lowering the cost to $2.49 apiece.
10: $2.49 for 4?
17: For 4 big, fancy ice cubes. I don't understand who buys that, but...
10: You know, who thought this up? You know, we could sell ice cubes. Really? Yeah. I'm positive. We could do it. I mean, on a hot summer day, yeah, people come in and buy ice cubes.
17: Right.
10: And they got to put them in their do-rags. Where else are they going to go, right?
17: Jeez,
10: that's great. That is some good stuff right there. All right, come up. It's the top 5 things, top 5 stories of the day. David Van Camp will count them down for us in just a minute. Also, Florida Democrat says boys have a constitutional right to play in girls' sports. That's coming up a little bit later, too. Hang in there.
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0: Rain chances are expected across the southern half of the region today, with light to moderate steady rain expected. A few scattered thunderstorms may form during the afternoon hours after the main batch this morning moves on out, but no severe weather is expected. Highs today will be much lower than yesterday, only into the 70s for most of the region thanks to numerous cloud cover, and this weekend is also going to be in the 70s. With Nord News Now, I'm meteorologist Brandon Pham for 610 and FM 103.9 KDAL.
10: Here we go. This is the Markley, Van Camp, and Robbins Show. I'm Scott Robbins. That's David Van Camp. Top five stories we are following today. David Van Camp.
17: All right. Number five, the Democrat who replaced Graham Plattner in the U.S. Senate race out of Maine is apparently married to his second cousin, Troy Jackson, and his wife have two kids together.
10: Right. Hey, what is it with all the weirdos there? What is it with that?
17: Well, I was reading about this, and apparently, especially of a certain age, if you're in like rural Maine, that's not all that uncommon, the second cousin thing.
10: Okay.
17: I don't know, man.
10: That weirds me out.
17: Yeah. Number four, Roderick Bray, Republican, who led the charge against Trump's push to redistrict in Indiana, is not seeking election to his leadership post in the state Senate because he feels like he doesn't have a path forward on that. Number three, investigators believe Iran probably is behind the cyber attack on Minnesota water systems. It said that operational technology at more than 30 community water systems was targeted. This makes, what, six or seven states that have been targeted by this. Now, the president, and I think he's trying to not get forced into a heavier conflict with Iran, because this is an act of war if they actually did it.
10: Yep.
17: He said, well, I don't think it was them. I think it was the corrupt governor of Minnesota, Tim Walz. He says, I think, you know, they got Iran's got bigger things to worry about than the state of Minnesota.
10: He blamed Walz?
17: Yeah. Corrupt officials there.
10: Yeah. Why not pile on, whatever?
17: Yeah. Number two, Spain's Interior Ministry estimates that about 60,000 illegal migrants and counting have crossed into Ceuta in the last 24 hours from Morocco. And number one, President Trump saying, remember that picture of all those people climbing and collapsing the border? That's going to be us in 3 years if the wrong side gets in. If the Democrats get in, you will not live a very good life, is what the president said.
10: It's a great strategy, by the way. I agree with him 100%.
17: Well, we saw it.
10: Yeah, everybody saw it.
17: Yeah, I mean, you had Bill Malugin and a few others who have been, Ali Bradley, who were like at ground zero for the Biden invasion. They're saying, yeah, this is very similar to what we were seeing. Now, it's concentrated in such a small piece of land? No, because that's where this gets really dramatic. You know, when you have thousands of people crossing every single day in the United States, generally, you know, it's spread out across a few main entry points. But here, that's a very small Spanish piece of territory that's located, just surrounded by Morocco, essentially. So, it's very dramatic to see these tens of thousands of people. And then they're, like, asking people for stuff, and they're pooping in the streets.
10: It's a huge urinal.
17: Yeah.
10: I mean, it's remarkable to me, and I'll be interested to see what they do.
17: Yeah.
10: What they do end up doing.
17: Well, most
10: whether deportations were being involved or not, because that flies against their socialist mentality.
17: Well, and there are multiple European countries now who are just slamming the door on this.
10: They're we don't want this.
17: We're not going to
10: help problem. With this. Your problem.
17: Yeah. There's an agreement that they have in Europe, in the European Union, that involves freedom of movement across borders.
10: Mm-hmm.
17: Which is, again, part of the European Union. You don't need a passport to go from France to Spain, et cetera. But there are multiple countries now suspending that, saying, no, not with Spain. We're not doing that right now. This is just too much of a risk. Now, the silver lining of this is that, again, this territory of Spain is not part of continental Europe. So you still have to cross the strait there in order to get to continental Spain. In that sense, there are more options for containment. But, yeah, it is an absolute mess that's going on there.
10: Well, the video is stunning. If you haven't seen it, boy, check it out for yourself. It's remarkable.
17: Yeah.
10: And, by the way, spot the women in the crowd. You can't.
17: Very few and far between.
10: Yes. I didn't see any when I was watching this thing.
17: I saw one guy who was like doing the backstroke across the water to get to this place. And he's got a GoPro or his phone mounted on one of those selfie sticks. And he's just filming himself, casually swimming and invading another country.
10: God.
17: It is, I'm
10: sorry. I've already gendered these people I've seen going in there. Yeah, I don't know what their gender is.
17: Some of these African Muslim men identify as women.
10: Right,
17: sure.
10: You never
17: know. What's your story coming up?

0: 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I'm Chris Caraccio.
1: A multi-day severe weather threat is coming to the Central Plains and Midwest today. NOAA's Weather Prediction Center has issued a 2 out of 4 risk of flash flooding for parts of Minnesota, Wisconsin, Illinois, and other states across the region. The biggest threats from storm development in the afternoon and evening are large hail and damaging winds. A pilot ejected and was recovered following an F-35 fighter jet crash at Marine Corps Miramar Air Base in San Diego today. Footage shows crews dousing the wreckage of the supersonic stealth fighter jet with water cannons in the middle of an open field. Officials at the base confirmed that emergency personnel were responding to an F-35 aircraft mishap. The Lindsay Clancy murder trial is continuing in Massachusetts. Clancy claimed she was suffering from postpartum psychosis when she strangled her children, ages 8 months old, 3 years old, and 5 years old, at her home in 2023. After their deaths, she tried to take her own life in a suicide attempt that left her a paraplegic. I'm Chris Caraccio, NBC News Radio.
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7: We've all been there, in a boring meeting, a long lecture, struggling to stay awake. 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
10: This is Minnesota News Network. I'm John Anderson. Even with our summer heat and the sound of air conditioners buzzing throughout Minnesota, Senate Energy Co-Chair Nick Frentz of North Mankato says the state is in good shape when it comes to electricity prices, not the case with another resource.
11: We are in a very bad spot as the rest of the country on gasoline prices right now. I'm like everybody else. I hope things get sorted out in the Middle East and our gas prices come back down. That hits some of our industries in greater Minnesota very hard.
10: According to AAA, Minnesota's gas prices have jumped 37 cents a gallon in the last month. We're paying over a dollar more since last year at this time. Two state lawmakers will be holding another economic impact meeting today on the wildfires. Senator Grant Hochschild of Hermantown and Representative Roger Scraba of Ely will join the Cook County Chamber of Commerce to discuss the impact of the northern wildfires on tourism and other industries. This is MNN.
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13: Cruel, or that you violence in any way, shape, or form, or that they don't need our help, mental health wise. I that part of it I'm okay with, but there's certain things that have to be reserved for our young women, right, and our women that just have to be. And that includes locker rooms. That includes athletic events. Mm-hmm. I mean, that to me is just makes sense. It's just sensible and normal and logical.
14: Yes.
13: And for you to make some kind of, I don't even know what his argument is here. What is it that we're demeaning them somehow,
14: yeah, or being cruel,
13: mentally paralyzing them?
14: Yes.
13: I don't know what you mean, dude. Well, I don't know.
14: Yeah, they say it's cruelty. You're just going after a marginalized group. And I'm like, no.
13: No.
14: I mean, we should have hung that phrase up to refer to the trans activists a long time ago. They're not marginalized.
13: No.
14: Please.
13: And that's just it. I look at this guy and I think he sounds sound. Mm-hmm. He sounds rational when he speaks, but what he says is completely irrational.
14: Oh, it is.
13: That's just nuts.
14: Yeah.
13: So, and anyway, we just keep having these arguments over and over and over again, and sanity will win the day. I'm convinced of that.
14: Well, I think in large part it already has.
13: Yeah, I think so,
14: that's
13: too.
14: That's the weirdest part, why there's a political party that's still just married to this. And I don't know if it's just because they're in too deep at this point, they have to, or what. I don't understand it, because the last election demonstrated in large part that there is no appetite for that kind of take.
13: There's not.
14: No. Outside of a few little enclaves in very, very liberal areas.
13: I think politics is probably one of the last vestiges of becoming mass appeal.
14: Right.
13: I mean, you know, it's not niche-y. I mean, it's niche-y in terms of the loudest members of some of that party.
14: Yeah.
13: But, I mean, overall, you need to appeal to a broad base of people in order to win elections.
14: Yes.
13: I mean, I don't, and why you decide to fall on that sword time and time again is absolutely beyond me.
14: Yeah.
13: Unless you're captured, and maybe that's just it. Maybe you're just captured. Maybe you can't, nothing you can do now.
14: Mm-hmm.
13: I don't know, man. It makes me nuts, but it is what it is. But again, I mean, I think it's the same thing. It's like when anybody who is different than the crowd, mm-hmm. and I don't think America's been able to, look how many people succeed despite the fact that they weren't apolitical or vocal or they had some sort of idea or intellect, mm-hmm. and that wins the day.
14: Yes.
13: But I mean, playing sports is a completely different thing. That's why there was Title IX to begin with.
14: Yes.
13: You wanted to give girls the opportunity to compete. Mm-hmm. And schools had to figure it out, budget-wise, how they were going to make that work. But it was good legislation because it allowed young girls to participate in sports.
14: Yeah.
13: Therefore, gain college scholarships. Therefore, you know, the whole thing worked. Anyway, all right. Enough of that, but I just, that guy makes me nuts, whoever that is. I'm just done with
14: all
13: him.
14: Of them. Yeah.
13: I know. And let's see, Mark Warner's new conspiracy. He's got one too now?
14: Oh, yeah, he's got a new conspiracy theory. He's very concerned. This is Democrat Senator Mark Warner, very concerned that ICE agents might show up at voting sites in November, which still, I mean, the obvious counterpoint to that is, okay, why would you care? If anything, I'd be like, well, that sounds like a waste of ICE's time, because surely everybody in line at a voting area is a citizen of the United States.
13: Well, yeah, if it wouldn't, it shouldn't bother you then, Mark.
14: Right, why would it drive you away? It makes absolutely no sense. We?
13: Yeah,
14: but I don't know. He took it a step further during this interview with Mehdi Hasan. Here he is.
15: Are you worried that they're going to send ICE agents to the polls? That could be the
16: easiest the
15: route to them in voter intimidation and suppression.
16: It could be. Or even, and this is why I'm also love to do another session on AI and my obsessions there.
15: Yes.
16: You could create deep fakes of demonstrating that you might not even need to have the ICE agents at the polls if you showed those images in particularly neighborhoods that were of immigrants or Latino communities. So he will use, I believe, every tool in his power.
14: Well, again, though, why? Why would that dissuade somebody from going to the polls?
13: I don't know. I thought maybe you could tell me that.
14: Are you worried that, like, oh, the ICE is going to follow you home because you've got an illegal alien family member or something? Is that it? I don't know. I'm just spitballing because I'm not sure what they're actually arguing there.
13: Well, I mean, what I guess what they're arguing without saying anything is they want as many illegals voting as possible for them because they know they will, right?
14: Yes.
13: I mean, that's the only logical explanation to any of this, because none of it else outside of that doesn't make any sense.
14: You're not planning on cheating. Why are you doing this?
13: But you can't say that.
14: No, yeah, that's true.
13: So you have to go, well, you know.
14: All right, it's time for What's Your Story? Yeah. We do it a couple of times every single day. Go around the room and we share a story that caught our attention. We have to go to the story today. But you wanted to share it anyway. Scott, what is your story this time?
13: Well, tomorrow, on August 1st, back in 1981, MTV debuted. 45 years ago.
14: All right.
13: MTV. First song, David, remember that?
14: Was it? Well, I don't remember it because I wasn't alive yet.
13: No, you weren't yet. No.
14: Video Killed the Radio Star, right?
13: Yeah, by the Buggles. That was the first one. Key facts include the initial launch reach of just a few thousand homes in New Jersey, by the way. That started the whole I want my MTV thing. They want to get on as many cable systems as possible, right?
14: Mm-hmm.
13: The Real World was by a pioneering show that also showed up on MTV the first time. First song was The Buggles. Second song, Pat Benatar's You Better Run. Initial audience was small. The I Want My MTV marketing campaign eventually inspired the Dire Straits song, of course, Money for Nothing.
14: Terrible.
13: First non-music show was the trivia game show Remote Control. It broke the music format in 1987. The Real World premiered in 1992 and reshaped the network's focus towards reality programming. MTV aired the 1 millionth video in February of 2000, which was Video Killed the Radio Star on loop over and over again. The original VJ lineup. Now, again, 45 years ago, the VJ lineup consisted of Nina Blackwood, former radio host and actress, Mark Goodman, radio personality, who had the honor of them being MTV's first VJ to introduce a song, Alan Hunter, and Martha Quinn, and of course, J.J. Jackson, who was really the only seasoned veteran of the crew that had done radio for many, many years. The rest of them, and again, they were chosen because they looked good.
14: I don't.
13: And they wanted some diversity.
14: I don't know who any of those people are.
13: None of them. You don't know who any of them are.
14: Not one.
13: Wow. Not even Mark Goodman, huh?
14: Nope.
13: Or Alan Hunter. Those guys, I think, are still around doing some maybe some satellite radio shows.
14: No idea who they are.
13: But, yeah, anyway, So it was just interesting that it's 45 years ago, and for a lot of us, I can remember being gathered around a television set when it first came in and being transfixed to it. It only had like 20 videos.
14: Yeah.
13: I mean, if you made a video, it could be the crappiest song in the world. They got on there and got played a lot. Because
14: well, you
13: got
14: to get inventory, right?
13: Yeah, these guys had grown, this whole VJ lineup had grown into these celebrities, right, around the country, except in their backyard in New York City. Nobody knew who they were because they weren't on any of the cable outlets there, which is kind of interesting as well. But anyway, they're a shell of their former self now. Now it's all reality programming. Yeah. Of some kind or another. But back in the day, buddy, that was the thing. Mm-hmm. And it was going to kill radio. I remember that. It didn't, but it,
14: no, it didn't.
13: They said it was going to.
14: Yeah. In fact, now YouTube killed MTV.
13: Right, exactly.
14: You don't need MTV anymore to watch music.
13: No, it bypassed that whole thing.

0: Yes.
1: Like a real one? Hi, I'm McKinsey, a Democrat intern here in Trenton. I've been seeing everyone freaking out about the whole New Jersey voter registration thing, and honestly, I think everyone's missing the point. People are acting like 6,600 non-citizens were registered to vote. Okay, and? Why is your first reaction always to ask who shouldn't be included instead of asking how we can make democracy more inclusive? That's genuinely something you should unpack. Everyone keeps saying it was a software problem. But who built the software? A private corporation. Why? Software doesn't exist in a vacuum. It exists in a system, and systems exist inside power structures, and power structures exist inside narratives. So actually, it's about narratives. And before you say that they weren't supposed to be registered voters, think to yourself, okay, but did they participate in our democracy? We're so quick to blame a government agency, but nobody wants to blame structural inequality. It's about algorithmic bias, institutional xenophobia, or the emotional labor undocumented communities have to endure every single day, just existing. And honestly, the fact you're more upset about a computer bug than corporate greed says a lot. You can't separate software from economic systems. You can't separate economic systems from structural inequality. And you can't separate any of that from healthcare, climate justice, or protecting reproductive rights. I'm just encouraging everyone to think a little more critically and maybe have a little more compassion. If this made you uncomfortable, that's probably where the growth happens.
2: I mean, the thing is,
0: shut up.
2: Yes, that's a parody, but it does actually sound like something you would hear from a 20-something liberal.
0: That's what triggered me.
2: Yeah.
0: Just the chirpy voice and the, well, you know, that bothers you. Then it probably should because, you know, after all, you're a bigot. You're a deviant. Okay.
2: Getting all the buzzwords in there, too.
0: All of them were there.
2: Oh, yeah.
0: All of them were there.
2: I just
0: there.
2: Thought that was a funny parody there.
0: It is funny.
2: All right.
0: I'm glad you told me it was a parody, too.
2: Yeah. And but I understand why people were confused by that.
0: Oh, absolutely. Yeah, because, I mean, it sounds totally legit.
2: Yes.
0: God dang. All right, what do we got coming up? We got a Friday 5 coming up.
2: Yeah, we do. We got to set you up with Friday 5 coming up and a news update coming up next.

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7: I'm meteorologist Hunter McCullough with Northern News Now. Some scattered rain showers still possible this afternoon for the southern half of the Northland, especially over northwest Wisconsin. That will start to wrap up later on tonight and into the early hours of our Saturday. Decreasing clouds overnight throughout the region. We'll see some patchy fog possible early Saturday, then highs in the 70s and 80s. Cooler near the lake, plenty of sunshine. Similar story on Sunday. With Northern News Now, I'm Hunter McCullough for 610 and F1 103.9 KDAL.

0: All right, this is the Mark Lee Van Camp and the Robin Show. I'm Scott Robbins, right over there. David Van Camp.
1: Yes, indeed. You know, the world changes on a dime, you know. 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
1: This is insane. Mentioned Spain, the invasion that's been going on. 60,000 people within a 24-hour period crossing into a territory in northern Africa that is Spanish territory. The Spanish Prime Minister, Pedro Sanchez, says the most urgent task right now is to restore normality, guarantee security, and above all, not put coexistence at risk. We've spoken many times about the importance of coexistence in this city. I believe that its diversity is one of its greatest attractions and also one of its greatest strengths.
2: Got to be kidding me.
1: Nope.
2: Oh, my gosh. They're being invaded.
1: Yes.
2: And this is what? Okay.
1: Diversity is our strength, Scott.
2: All right. Go tell that to the people. Well, yeah, go ahead. Try selling that one.
1: Dude, tell that to the people who invaded.
2: Yeah.
1: That's the thing, man. A lot of these dudes, they don't want to coexist. They want free stuff, and, well, they want to take advantage of your social system. Golly, man.
2: This song is never suicidal. Been to Spain just keeps playing in my head, too.
1: Yeah.
2: Well, I've never invaded Spain.
1: All right, we got to get you set up for the Friday Five. Of course, Seattle's been in the news a lot. You had the police chief fired after the debacle of the communications after that deadly mass shooting at the Seattle Center. Oh, we wanted to show the Pacific Northwest some love, though, okay? Because it's not all communists and weirdos. All right, let's do top five Pacific Northwest bands.
2: Top five Pacific Northwest bands.
1: The number is 1-888-485-MVCR. 1-888-485-MVCR. We're looking for the top five Pacific Northwest bands of all time. Coming up next.
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1: NBC News Radio. I'm Chris Caraccio.
2: President Trump says Iran is being decimated. Speaking today at a cabinet meeting at Camp David, Trump said Iran would not have a nuclear weapon and added, if they did, the Middle East would have been wiped out.
3: I'm losing faith in them because they do lie and they do misrepresent. Well, the other day, the five missiles were shot. We knocked them down, but we were in the midst of a negotiation.
2: The president said the Iranians are crazy and they plan to continue hitting them very hard with strikes. And President Trump is urging the Senate to confirm Todd Blanche as attorney general as soon as possible. This morning in a post, he appeared to back away from his idea of pulling the nomination until the two Republican holdouts are out of office. Later, during the cabinet meeting at Camp David, Trump suggested the acting attorney general had become a pawn over the president's so-called weaponization fund. Ohio Congressman Max Miller is denying allegations of domestic abuse made by his ex-wife, Emily Moreno. Police reports obtained by ABC News detail accusations of physical abuse and threats during their marriage, which Miller claims are false and blames an ongoing custody dispute. The allegations have prompted some Democratic lawmakers to call for a House ethics investigation as the race for Ohio's 7th congressional district draws more attention ahead of the midterms. The federal government is proposing new water cuts for California, Arizona, and Nevada. The Colorado River is a critical resource for the West, providing drinking water as well as supporting agriculture and cities across the region. The proposed plan comes as the 7 states that rely on the river have been unable to reach an agreement on new management rules before current guidelines expire. Tony Romo is on leave at CBS Sports following last week's DUI arrest. The company made the announcement today that its star NFL analyst and former Dallas Cowboy quarterback was on leave until further notice. An arrest report shows that the 4-time Pro Bowler was pulled over on the interstate north of Milwaukee earlier this month and failed a field sobriety test. I'm Chris Caraccio, NBC News Radio.
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2: Forecasters predict records will be broken across the West this weekend as an extreme heat dome turns up temperatures from Arizona to Montana. Southwest cities like Phoenix and Palm Springs could get close to 120 degrees Saturday and Sunday, and Death Valley could hit 126 degrees. The extreme heat risk could affect up to 40 million people across the western states and into the plains of North Dakota, as temperatures are expected to be up to 20 degrees above normal for this time of year. Tomorrow marks 6 months since the disappearance of the mother of NBC Today Show host Savannah Guthrie. Scott Pringle reports.
8: Nancy Guthrie went missing from her Arizona home in February and is yet to be found. Sheriff Chris Nano says hair found in her mother's home is not linked to any potential suspects.
9: We have so much DNA to sort through. We have so much in terms of video evidence to look at.
8: Meanwhile, Savannah Guthrie posted a new plea on social media calling for whoever took her mother to make the right choice and help the family find her.
10: We will always ache for her and feel that hole in our hearts.
8: Federal authorities are calling this a kidnapping for ransom case.
2: A huge piece of American space junk is about to slam into the moon. Astronomer Bill Gray has developed software for tracking near-Earth objects and has co-authored a study on a 5-ton SpaceX rocket that was launched in January of last year. Gray says the upper stage of the discarded Falcon 9 rocket will collide with the moon at a speed of 5,400 miles an hour in the early morning of August 5th. The lead author of the study says he expects the collision to vaporize the rocket, cause a flash of light, and create a fresh crater on the lunar surface near the Einstein crater on the western edge of the visible moon. A New Jersey community is cracking down on distracted drivers using a police officer disguised as a bush. The Nellens Police Department had an officer blend in with shrubbery in the background with leaves on his body on Wednesday. He was just off a busy street to nab drivers using phones. That resulted in 72 summonses by the end of the day. I'm Chris Caraggio, NBC News Radio.
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18: This is the Markley, Van Camp, and Robbins Show. I'm Scott Robbins, along with David Van Camp, Jamie Markley, on a special assignment. He's back early part of next week.
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19: Oh, yeah.
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18: All right, man, here we go. Now, today, David,
19: yeah,
18: we selected this topic today because of the news, a couple of different angles here, of Seattle's WNBA team.
19: Yeah.
18: And there was one other thing that kind of caught our attention, didn't it?
19: Well, of course. After the shooting at the Seattle Center, the city of Seattle's response was just awful. The police chief has been ousted now. I mean, I think technically he resigned, but
18: okay.
19: He was future endeavored, that's for sure. So we wanted to actually try to put a little bit of pep back in the step of our friends in the Pacific Northwest and say, hey, we know it's not always been, you know, crazy like it. Well, I don't know, that's debatable, but some good things.
18: Well, no,
19: come
18: I mean,
19: out, you know,
18: I have been there a couple of times. I've enjoyed myself. Yeah. I had a great time.
19: Yeah.
18: There are just certain things that stick out this past week when we were talking about Seattle. So there you go.
19: We want to show Seattle and the entirety of the Pacific Northwest a little bit of love by saying, what are the top five bands from the Pacific Northwest of all time? Now, how do we put this list together? Well, you got three criteria. You got how iconic or how big were they at the height of their powers? How well did they stand the test of time? And then what's your personal like on it?
18: That's it. Those three things.
19: Yeah, and then we individually vote on it. Jamie did not vote on it this time, so it probably turned out a little different than it would have otherwise. But I think it's a solid enough list. I mean, number three, eh. But you know, that's just me.
18: I like number three. I do.
19: Okay.
18: Number three.
19: All right, yeah.
18: Andres, our producer Andres and I, we love number three. Yeah.
19: He just flipped me the bird. Dang.
18: I know he did. Wasn't for me, I'll tell you that, because we already talked about this.
19: Yeah. All right, so the number is 1-888-485-MVCR. 1-888-485-MVCR. Top five Pacific Northwest bands of all time. We will start it off with Patty in Utah. Hey, Patty.
22: Hey, so fun to talk to you guys. I've tried calling so many times and never gotten through. I love you guys.
18: Where are you at? Where are you at in Utah?
22: I am in St. George, Utah.
18: All right, cool. Welcome aboard. Utah Jazz, go.
22: Sure, Utah Jazz, go.
18: All right, go. Okay, got it. What you thinking today, Patty?
22: So my favorite Pacific Northwest band is Heart.
19: Oh, yeah.
22: Anna Nancy Wilson.
18: You're going to have a great weekend.
19: Yeah, first time calling, and you just knock it out of the park, just like that.
14: Number one.
19: First time getting through.
18: No doubt about it here.
19: Well, they had a couple of different runs that could count as the height of their power, too.
18: Oh, yeah.
19: And
18: 70s, 80s.
19: Test of Time.
18: Into the 90s, yeah.
19: My goodness, man. There's a ton of songs getting played on the radio right now by that band. So
18: you know what? We were talking about MTV turning 45. I mean, you talk about videos all over the place. Heart, wow. Mm. Lots of videos.
19: Oh, yes.
18: And with the big hair. They had the big hair then. Heavily coiffed, you know. Lots of hair, big hair.
19: Yes.
18: And the male band members did too.
19: Yes. That band was responsible for the hole in the ozone layer with all the hairspray.
18: Oh my gosh, no kidding, dude.
19: Wow. All right. Let's talk to our buddy Woody in Vancouver. What do you think in top five greatest Pacific Northwest bands of all time?
18: Hey, Woody.
15: Hey, guys. Love your show. But on advice from Mrs. Woody, I respectfully decline to answer based upon my right to the Fifth Amendment to the Constitution.
18: Well, then hand her the phone. Oh, boy.
15: All right. This is a shout-out to producer Andre, Foo Fighters.
18: Yes.
19: Yeah. Yeah.
14: Number three.
19: I guess. I mean, they're big. Yeah.
18: I mean, I like them. I was telling Andres a week from Saturday, my daughter decided it was a good idea for a father-daughter trip to see a concert, and she selected the Foo Fighters. So we're going next Saturday, week from Saturday.
19: Okay.
18: In a football stadium.
19: Yes. And I know you're looking forward to it. Great.
18: It takes 16 hours to get into and out of. So, yeah. I can't wait.
19: Probably will.
18: It'll be all right. Ball.
19: So we've ticked off number one and number three, top five Pacific Northwest bands of all time, with number one being Heart, number three, Foo Fighters. 1-888-485-MVCR, 1-888-485-MVCR. That is the phone number to get in if you want to play along. Let's talk to Maddie. Hey, Maddie.
18: Hi, Maddie.
16: Hey, guys. Happy Friday.
19: That's what? Mary, not Maddie.
18: That sounds like Mary to me. Who's Maddie?
19: Okay. I don't know.
18: I don't know either. Okay.
19: Andres was having fun with me because I don't like the Foo Fighters very much.
18: Yeah, he decided to go ahead and mess with it a little bit. Hi, Mary. All right, welcome aboard.
16: Hello,
18: Happy
16: guys.
18: Friday. Yeah.
16: Thank you. I'm calling from aboard the pontoon today, too.
18: Oh, nice.
16: Yeah, nice day. And even though my pick was taken, I'm hoping that this is a good one for my sake and for Melinda's, and I'm going to go with Pearl Jam.
19: Yes.
18: Yeah.
19: Oh, yeah.
14: Number four.

0: Yeah. Huge band.
1: Yeah.
0: At the height of their powers.
1: They're still playing.
0: What's that?
1: They're still playing all the big stadiums, too.
0: Oh, heck yeah, they are.
1: Yeah.
0: I you know, not my favorite, but worthy to be in the top five for sure. But the thing is, it's not even the music. It's just I can't understand what the hell that guy's saying.
1: Well, no, it's
0: it bothers me.
1: Yeah, it's very interpretive. Yeah, yes. You have to figure that out on your own.
0: Have you ever seen there are a bunch of videos out there where people do their interpretation of what Eddie Vedder's saying. A lot of times it's things like, you know, they just show names from LinkedIn.
1: Yeah, right.
0: Like there's Anna Phelan. And there's a picture of some lady named Anna Phelan.
1: Yeah, Anna Phelan. Yeah. It's very funny. It is true. 100 years ago, Jamie Markley and I were at the same show of Pearl Jam at Chicago Stadium in Chicago. And the reason I mention that is because Eddie Vedder wanted his band to play where Michael Jordan played.
0: Oh, okay.
1: Now, the tour of the stadium's gone now, and it's United Center now, and the whole thing is over with. But back then, he was like, yep, I want to play where Jordan plays because he was a big Chicago sports fan. So there you go. That's the rest of the story. Move on with the countdown.
0: All right. And now on with the countdown. And we are just ticking off all the top five here. We got number one, Heart. Number three, Foo Fighters. Number four, Pearl Jam. Let's talk to Melinda. Top five Pacific Northwest bands. Melinda, calling in from Oregon.
2: Good morning, guys.
1: Hey, Melinda.
2: Mary, I'm very jealous. I didn't get my invite for the pontoon, but that's okay. I'll let it slide because you said my name on air, and now I'm geeking out like a fangirl.
0: Everybody loves Mary.
1: Everybody loves Mary, yeah.
2: She's so awesome. She just has this great voice, like, hi, guys. Like somebody you would want to hang out with all the time.
1: Right, exactly, on a pontoon boat.
2: My pick is a little biased, though, because I would like to actually put up for my dad, Jerry, my late father. He had his own band for 30-plus years playing here in Oregon called Sound Junction, but I know that's not going to be on your top five. So my top five, or my pick, is Nirvana.
0: Yeah.
1: How long did your dad play around the Portland area?
2: He played in the Portland area for 30-plus years. His band was Sound Junction, and then later, towards the last decade of it, changed names to Topper. But he did all of the Elks Club circuits, so he played every single weekend of me growing up.
1: Yeah, this is totally unscripted, and I don't mean to put it... I don't want to...
2: No, it's okay.
1: I don't want to ruin our momentum right now, but do you know a band called the Dan Reed Network?
2: Absolutely.
1: Okay, good. I had a weekend with him once, a long time ago. They had a band.
2: Really?
1: Yeah, did a show with him. It was wild. So anyway, you and I may be the only two people in the world to talk about the Dan Reed Network today, but there you go.
2: Well, my dad owned a booking agency as well, so I'm very familiar with all of them.
1: Yeah,
2: local
1: you know those
2: too.
1: Dudes then. Yeah, okay. All right, thank you for that.
2: Right. Thanks, guys. Have a great weekend.
0: You too. Okay. All right, appreciate it. She called for Nirvana.
3: Yeah. Number five.
0: And that was number five. And that, I think, was on the stage. Scott Rock.
1: Yeah.
0: Putting it in there. And it's almost like obligatory, right?
1: It is. And, you know, and again, I go back to this song in particular, because this was the song where the hair metal guys, and I think it was Kip Winger who said it. I could be wrong. He said when he heard this song the first time, he's like, we're over. We're done.
0: Yeah.
1: That's it. They kicked this wall down, and all this hairband stuff was over. All and it sudden. Was.
0: Yeah.
1: Just like that, overnight.
0: Yes, absolutely.
1: So anyway, Nirvana did that,
0: All right, a good time to reset here. We're looking for the top five best Pacific Northwest bands of all time. We've already gotten number one at Heart, number three, Foo Fighters, number four, Pearl Jam, and now number five, Nirvana, just looking for number two. We'll wrap it up. The number is 1-888-485-MVCR, 1-888-485-MVCR.
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12: I'm meteorologist Hunter McCullough with Northern News Now. Some scattered rain showers still possible this afternoon for the southern half of the Northland, especially over northwest Wisconsin. That will start to wrap up later on tonight and into the early hours of our Saturday. Decreasing clouds overnight throughout the region. We'll see some patchy fog possible early Saturday, then highs in the 70s and 80s. Cooler near the lake, plenty of sunshine. Similar story on Sunday. With Northern News Now, I'm Hunter McCullough for 610 and FM 103.9 KDAL.
1: All right, man, here we go. This is the Markley, Van Camp, and Robbins Show. I'm Scott Robbins. Right over there is David Van Camp, Jamie Markley on a special assignment. He'll be back later next week.
0: Mm-hmm.
1: All right, we're doing the Friday Five today, the big countdown. It's Pacific Northwest bands.
0: Yes.
1: This go-round. We've got a lot of good tunes. Heart, with Foo Fighters, mm-hmm. Pearl Jam, Nirvana.
0: Yeah.
1: So it's been a good run so far. So let's keep the momentum rolling, shall we?
0: Yeah, 1-888-485-MVCR is the number. We are just looking for number two now. Scott just named 1, 3, 4, and 5 there that we've already gotten calls for. Let's go to Arlene. Hey, Arlene.
13: Hi, guys. My second favorite three guys. I have my own three guys, and I wanted to tell you that during COVID. And this is, you know, because of Mr. Faltsy, and I'm sure he has a pair. Yeah. Can't you see him sashaying around with them? So anyway, during the COVID, I was listening to you guys because, you know, you took over for Rush. And I kept telling my three guys about you three guys. So anyway, I started writing down the Friday Fives. And then on Sundays, when they come to, since I feed them all on Sundays, yeah. We started playing the Friday Five, and so we've been doing that since August 2021.
1: Wow. Awesome.
13: And
1: great.
13: And the first Friday Five that we did was Hot or Heat.
0: Oh, so that's awesome. We should make a home version of it. Yeah. There you go. Yeah, you just came up with a million-dollar idea right there.
1: No kidding.
13: I know. It's great, and my boys are all into, you know, the backstories of because two of them are 60 years old and one of them's 50. So they span that whole music, you know.
1: From, oh, yeah, yeah.
13: You know, and of course, I'm, you know, Frank Sinatra. So now I'm Frank Sinatra. I'm Metallica.
1: Anyway, that's right.
13: I've got the whole thing. So anyway, my guess is Jimi Hendrix.
0: Well,
1: yeah, good.
0: There you go. Good call.
13: Yeah.
0: That is number two.
13: Yeah.
14: Number two.
15: Let me stand next to your fire. Let me stand next to your fire.
0: Certainly iconic test times there. Jimi Hendrix.
1: Yep.
0: I know you felt like you were obliged to put
1: I kind of did, and I don't dislike Jimi Hendrix. I like Jimi Hendrix a lot. But, you know, when you start, stuff was before your time. It was kind of before my time in terms of, you know, music and when you're getting into it. The production always made me nuts because it was that 1960s production.
0: Yeah, it's very tinny.
1: Yeah, tinny sounding. But you know, give him his due, obviously. But yeah. I love that song.
0: Oh, yeah, it's great. There are a bunch of different live versions of it. If you have time this weekend to look it up, if you're interested, where as fast as the studio version is, they play it like 30 beats per minute faster live.
1: Oh, my gosh.
0: And it's crazy. The drummer's just going nuts.
1: It's like a 90-second song, then.
0: Yeah, right? Yeah, it's like...
1: Yeah, because only like 2.5 minutes anyway. So,
0: let me stand as you. Like, it's
1: good night,
0: awesome,
1: everybody.
0: Man. Yeah. All right. It's the Friday Five. We got our five, but there's still plenty of honorable mentions left out there. 1-888-485-MVCR, top five Pacific Northwest bands of all time. Let's talk to Charles in Las Vegas. Hey, Charles.
1: Hey, Charles.
16: Hey there. Hey, Paul Revere and the Raiders from Boise, Idaho.
0: I think they make the cut, for honorable
1: mention. Yeah, they did make the cut, yeah.

0: I tell you what, there's a lot of the tunes from them I like, though. Yeah. I do like that song, so there you go.
1: All right, let's talk to Don in Oregon. Hey, Don.
2: Hey, how are you?
0: Hey, Don. What you thinking today?
2: Hi. Alice in Chains.
0: Oh, yeah, definitely.
3: Yeah, big one, yeah.

0: I had them in my top five because I really like a lot of those songs. It is so sad, though, man.
1: Yeah, it is.
0: It's one of those things, like, I like it, but I never feel good about it ever, when I'm done.
1: Yeah, I know. I understand what you're saying.
0: Yeah.
1: They've come to snuff the rooster.
0: All right. We're looking for, well, we're not looking for anything in the top five right now. You had Heart at one, Jimi Hendrix at two, Foo Fighters at three, Pearl Jam at four, Nirvana at five. But we have a ton of honorable mentions to get to yet for the top five Pacific Northwest bands of all time, or artists, individuals, of course. Let's talk to Clint calling in from South Dakota.
1: Oh, Clint, hi.
2: How's it going, guys?
1: Good, man. How are you?
2: Oh, I'm so excited to talk to you. This is awesome. I have to be a little bit of excitement here. And it's too bad that Jamie's not there. You got to tell him I'm a brother from another mother because we are very, very similar.
0: All right.
2: And Gen X here. But my guess is, I would have definitely guessed some of the others first, but I'm going to go with Queensryche.
0: Yeah. Well,
2: they are from the Pacific Northwest.
0: Absolutely, yes, yeah. Thanks for calling in. Somewhere, Jamie Markley.

0: All right. I think we got time maybe for one more call. Let's talk to Damon. Hey, Damon.
1: Hello. The guitar tech for the Foo Fighters is my good friend, Jeff Templeton, who was from the band Motherlode from Spokane.
2: Oh, yeah.
1: And my favorite band, though, is Soundgarden.
0: There you go. Had to round out the Friday Five with Soundgarden.
2: Great album. Super unknown. Just so good.
0: All right, that was really fun. We'll play a few more honorable mentions coming up here, along with the trifecta, coming up next on the Markley, Van Camp, and Robin Show.

0: NBC News Radio. I'm Chris Caraccio.
1: President Trump says Iran's military is being destroyed. Speaking today at a cabinet meeting at Camp David, he said Iran will not have a nuclear weapon and added, if they didn't act, the Middle East would have been wiped out. The president said the Iranians are crazy and they plan to continue hitting them very hard with strikes. This all comes after Trump announced a deal that would see the disarming of Hamas. Forecasters say an extreme heat dome is expected to set records from Arizona to Montana this weekend. Southwest cities like Phoenix and Palm Springs could get close to 120 degrees tomorrow and Sunday, and Death Valley could hit 126 degrees. The extreme heat risk could affect up to 40 million people across the western states and into the plains of North Dakota, as temperatures are expected to be up to 20 degrees above normal for this time of year. Extreme heat and dry winds could also increase the wildfire risk this weekend in Oregon, Idaho, and Washington State. I'm Chris Caraccio, NBC News Radio.
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0: All right, here we go. This is the Mark, which is the Markley Van Camp and Robin Show. I'm Scott Robbins. That's David Van Camp. That was harsh. That ended quickly.
1: It really did.
0: Yeah, it did.
1: Okay.
0: It's like I'm yammering along, like, oh, we got music.
1: My board reset?
0: Can you hear me? I don't know. I really, honestly, I don't know, but I'm glad today's Friday, so the, whatever critter lives inside your board will not go away for the weekend.
1: Yes. Yeah.
0: Oh, all right.
1: I don't know if you happen to see this. Just a few things we haven't had time to get to. Supreme Court Justice Ketanji Brown, well, you saw her, Jackson, stressed the importance of appearing to be impartial. Now, where did she say this? On Michelle Obama's podcast.
0: What? No. Oh, God.
1: Yeah, well, of course. You know, you want to show off that you're very impartial. Let's go to
0: unbelievable.
1: One of the most political human beings on the planet. Here we go.
2: You know, there are lots of limits on what judges can do. And I try to be very, very mindful and scrupulous with respect to that because, as you say, our obligation is to be unbiased in our approach. And so you have to then navigate all the sources that could make for an appearance of partiality, which you want to avoid. So there are lots of things that I end up not accepting for that reason. News sources, I think, you know, I don't have a lot of time, unfortunately, you know, but I do, you know, the normal general media sources are made available. And I think it's harder when you're talking about, there's so much social media now.
3: I know, this is a whole different
2: world.
3: It's a whole different world
2: and not everything is reliable. And the hardest part for judges is that we really cannot participate.
3: Probably saving you some brain cells.
2: Exactly.
3: That we need you focused on your opinions.
2: Yes.
1: Yes, of course.
0: We need you focused on your opinions.
1: Yes. What is a woman? I don't know. I'm not a biologist.
0: She did say that. Yeah. She's if she were a biologist, she could tell you, but she's not.
1: Right. She's not.
0: So there.
1: Yes.
0: Yeah,
1: there you go. All right. Also, socialist candidate for governor in Wisconsin, Francesca Hong, appears to be running away with the Democrat primary. She was on MS Now, the host, Ali Velshi. It was really funny because he doesn't know what to do with the socialists, so he tries to just put words in their mouths, and he tries to, like, sort of soften the blow for some of the people who may be a little skeptical of the extremists within the Democrat Party. And here we go. Here is Ali Velshi interviewing Francesca Hong.
4: It's creating a discussion in the Democratic Party about whether this party is big enough for everybody. Talk to me about how you think about that. I would not characterize this as some sort of a Democratic Socialist takeover of the Democratic Party. There have been a handful of people who have won. But how do you characterize it? How do you think about it when the accusations come about the fact that the Democratic Party is being sort of taken over by this set of people who are generally further to the left of the mainstream?
5: I'm excited to be growing a Democratic coalition that we are actually actualizing the big tent party that we know that
0: we can be,
5: that we know we need to be, you know, especially when we are fighting an authoritarian regime.
1: Okay.
0: The big tent thing is their thing now, isn't
1: it? Oh, yeah, for sure.
0: I mean, it's their go-to.
1: Well, this and that's the socialists just sort of prod them along like, yeah, this is a big tent effort. Now, as soon as we get any sort of real power and control, you know, the Chuck Schumer class is gone. We're not interested in that.
0: No, they don't care.
1: Yeah, that's the thing that I think a lot of Democrats have failed to, at least a lot of elected Democrats have failed to recognize, which is the socialists that you're sort of playing footsie with, they're not interested in a big tent at all.
0: No, no.
1: They are absolutely interested in purity tests. They're interested in forcing you to sort of walk their very narrow definition of what it means to be a liberal. And it's quite remarkable to see, too, because you hear a lot of these people talk, and you think, man, why are you afraid of them? I think about that with more establishment Dems. Like, why are you actually afraid of these people? Because they're morons.
0: Yeah.
1: In large part.
0: Yeah, I somebody's missing the boat too. This some camping gear outfit ought to make their big tent. This is the only big tent you'll need. You know, seriously.
1: Yeah.
0: God, I'm so tired of that phrase right now. It's making me nuts.
1: We're a big tent.
0: Yes. We're a big tent. We allow communists in and socialists.
1: Of course. Well, naturally, yeah.
0: And normal people are, you know, they're here, but they're in a minority.
1: Yeah, right.
0: Jeez.
1: All right. We had the Friday Five top five Pacific Northwest bands of all time. Yeah. And, I mean, it was a lot of fun. Always love it when you can play along. Heart was number one. Jimi Hendrix, number two. Number three was the Foo Fighters. And then you had number four, Pearl Jam, number five, Nirvana. We had a lot of honorable mentions. A lot of times people will say, hey, where was this person? Where was this band or whatever? And I agree, this should have been in the top five right here.
6: Moving to the country.
1: Presidents of the United States.
6: I'm gonna eat a lot of peaches. Moving to the country. I'm gonna eat a lot of peaches.
1: I love that band story.

0: Yeah.
1: A woman.
0: I love that.
2: I played Lump.
1: Yeah, Lump was a big one. Lump and Peaches. Okay, and well, of course, I mean, this one, kind of one-hit wondery, but certainly could have been and was in the conversation a little bit for me as far as being in the top five, but didn't quite make it.

0: featuring the talents of one Miss Rindy Ross on saxophone and vocals.
1: Something from my early days of music exposure.
0: Butterfly.
1: Jerry Papadatis.
0: Oh. Yeah. This is a fun little tune.
1: Yeah, I was a little bit shocked.

0: so harmless, though.
1: Right. It really does.
0: Yes, it does.
1: Yes. It's all, it's very innocent. Yes, of course.
0: Yeah.
1: All right. Are you ready for your big three?
0: No Everclear?
1: No. Well, let me see. Let me try to go back to that.
0: I like Everclear, and that's the only reason I'll mention that one.
1: All right. Yeah, we'll do Everclear. Yeah.

0: That's kind of spicy. They're still out there.
1: They're out there, yeah. Still playing.
2: I didn't realize that they had there was that kind of demand. I'm glad they're out there.
1: I still love Santa Monica, too. I just love
2: it. Oh, yeah, of course.
1: Yeah, it's a great song.
2: All right. You ready for your big
1: Yeah, I'm ready now. Yeah, let's go.
2: Now you are. Now that you've got the effort.
3: Yeah. Are you ready? One, two, buckle my shoe. It's the three most important news stories of the day.
4: I hit the trifecta.
3: Well, at least according to Scott Robbins. It's the trifecta on the Markley, Van Camp, and Robbins Show.
2: It's the trifecta top three stories of the day, according to Scott Robbins. Usually Casey's along for the ride, but he vacations with Markley.
1: Yep.
2: It's part of his deal, I guess. It's a very strange contract arrangement, but we still count him down 3-1 like Casey Kasem taught us. Number three, Brittany Griner from the WNBA getting divorced.
1: Oh, it's sad. Connecticut Sun center Brittany Griner. What is she, 7'4" or something? I mean, she's huge. And her wife, Sherelle, who's real tiny, called it quits. Brittany, citing the marriage is irretrievably broken. Well, aren't they all when you decide for this, huh? They married in June of 2018. They were Baylor University students. Brittany, by the way, is seeking joint custody of their 2-year-old son, Bash, B-A-S-H, Bash. So, anyway, they're seeking joint custody on that one. Sherelle, the wife, is 33 years old. She's a lawyer. She was one out there fighting for Brittany's release from prison.
2: I know.
1: And she was fighting like hell to get her out. Just to come home and divorce her.
2: Man, terrible.
1: Brittany was found guilty on drug-related charges in Russia. You guys remember that, right? She was in prison for a long time. I shouldn't say a long time, but 10 months for her. That's a long time.
2: Yeah.
1: But at any rate, this was the woman who was fighting legally to get her out. Brittany is ordered to pay child support to Johnson. And that's what she's going to do, apparently.
2: Oh, man. But yeah, Biden traded away an actual war criminal.
1: He did for the release of Brittany Griner. Yes.
2: Yeah, Victor Butt is his name.
1: Yes.
2: He was an arms dealer.
1: Yeah.
2: Russian arms dealer, the angel of death or whatever they called him.
1: Biden thought that was a pretty sweet deal at the time.
2: Yeah. It's like, that's,
1: I mean, you know.
2: It was the worst trade in the history of the WNBA.
1: Biden apparently got a draft choice out of it, too. But, right. You know. Gets a number one pick like 10 years from now.
2: Yes.
1: Yeah.
2: We'll be able to get an accused warlord, in exchange later on. Accused, right? That's a draft pick, basically.
1: Oh, another warlord.
2: Yeah.
1: Okay.
2: All right. It's the trifecta top three stories of the day. According to Scott Robbins, a new mom who's also a TV anchor, well, became very relatable to a lot of the mothers in the audience.
1: I'm afraid so. Dominique Dillon works at Fox 13 in Memphis. Recently took over the station's weekend broadcast, fell asleep on air during a live newscast, sparking thousands of social media comments, many from viewers that urged the critics to cut the new mom some slack. Others were like, hey, you got to

0: thing for her, right? Once the kid gets a little bit older, it's not like she's got like narcolepsy or is just tired
1: because
0: she's out drinking all night or something.
1: Exactly.
0: Like
1: none of that. It was just she was a mom. She got tired and she drifted off
0: at
1: the wrong time. I mean, thank God she's not a brain surgeon or something. That could have been worse.
0: I worked with a guy who would fall asleep on the air. I think you did too. I did.
1: I did.
0: Than your dude.
1: But. Yeah, my guy walked in on and he was sleeping.
0: And
1: the station was off the air. He was sleeping in front of the board, the control board. Unbelievable.
0: No, I worked with a guy who would fill in during a talk show and fall asleep during a segment. That's because he was on
1: a talk show.
0: Yeah.
1: Oh my God.
0: You know who I'm talking about? I'm not going to name.
1: Oh yeah. I do know. Yeah.
0: He was on some painkillers. And
1: that was snoozing away. We had 4 years of Joe Biden sleeping on the job. I mean, come on.
0: All right. He was really a glass ceiling breaker then in that case. Joe Biden, for all the sleepy people of America, he was their guy.
1: He was tired.
0: Yeah. All right. And number one, the trifecta top three stories of the day, according to Scott Robbins. Britney Spears suffered a wardrobe mishap.
1: I do this only because, David, you have been telling us for a long time now that Britney Spears should still be under the conservatorship of her parents.
0: Yes.
1: She's out of control of her dad. Well, apparently she decided to do a little horseback riding. And like everything that Britney Spears does, it has to be videoed, right? Mm-hmm. So she's driving around on the horse. She's riding the horse. And she all of a sudden decides, I'm just going to pull my top down, bare it all. So she did that. And, of course, it was on video. And, of course, it ended up online, which it always does.
0: Well, that's by design,
1: Right, and apparently, Britney, again, hasn't had a hit record for a while, and I guess this is her way of staying, in the public eye, so to speak. But anyway, it was another reckless. I just wanted to mention that because David Van Camp was adamant about his recommendation that she stay.
0: Well, I thought, when I first, I didn't really care that much about the story overall, but then, of course, it took on a life of its own, the Free Britney stuff. And then as I was paying attention to this a little bit, at least, just to know what people were talking about, I noticed one thing. A lot of people had a lot of things to say publicly, except for the dad.
1: Yeah.
0: And I'm like, okay, I'm not going to vouch for the guy. I don't know the guy.
1: Right.
0: But I will say that especially after it was ruled, the judge ruled against him. He could have gone out there and gone scorched earth, and he didn't.
1: Never has.
0: And to me, that tells me, he may have faults. I'm sure he does. Who doesn't? But it seems like he really believed that conservatorship was in her best interest, and he loves his daughter.
1: And that appears to be true, because since then, man, the wheels have come off a number of times, including the DUI. Dancing with the Knives was interesting, too.
0: Yeah.
1: And again, you're videoing yourself.
0: Yeah.
1: I mean, you want people to see it.
0: Yeah.
1: I mean, a lot of crazy people I've known in my time, at least they kind of keep it to themselves.
0: Right.
1: They
0: dance with knives in the privacy of their own
1: right.
0: home.
1: Right. Yeah, they don't video themselves doing it. Yeah. It's crazy.
0: That's the trifecta, top three stories of the day, according to Scott Robbins. We got Nimrods in the news. We have actually kind of an honest thief to talk about. He says, yep, that was me. You got me. We'll get to that. That's Nimrods in the news and a news update coming up.

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15: I'm meteorologist Hunter McCullough with Northern News Now. Some scattered rain showers still possible this afternoon for the southern half of the Northland, especially over northwest Wisconsin. That will start to wrap up later on tonight and into the early hours of our Saturday. Decreasing clouds overnight throughout the region. We'll see some patchy fog possible early Saturday, then highs in the 70s and 80s. Cooler near the lake, plenty of sunshine. Similar story on Sunday. With Northern News Now, I'm Hunter McCullough for 610 and FM 103.9 KDAL.
0: All right, man, here we go. This is the Markley, Van Camp, and Robin Show. I'm Scott Robbins. David Van Camp is over there. Ah, you know, having kids is fun, though, isn't it, David? They say the darnest thing. Your mic's off, dude.
1: Can I make my own son? Nimrod's in the news.
0: You can if you want, because it's a great story.
1: He's 4 years old.
0: He's four, and it's a great story.
1: They're going to be spending the night with their grandma, and I told them this morning, hey, can you pack for yourselves? You need to pack, you know, for yourselves, because I was busy with other stuff. And, well, he has one of those floor mats for kids, a little rug that has, you know, car routes on it, roads on it that you play on. Yeah. And, he likes it. It's like outer space and roads. It's a weird thing. Anyway, he packed that, but no underwear.
2: That's a great story, man.
1: So, all right. That's Nimrod's in the news.
2: There you go.
1: Jack, my 4-year-old son.
2: All right, good deal.
1: This is the Barkley Van Camp and Robin Show.

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6: NBC News Radio, I'm Chris Caraggio. A powerful storm system is starting to fire up over the Midwest and Central Plains again. NOAA has issued a 2 out of 4 risk of flash flooding for parts of Minnesota, Wisconsin, Illinois, and other states across the region today. The biggest threats from storm development in the afternoon and evening hours are large hail and damaging winds. And millions in the West from Arizona to Montana are about to bake with the hottest summer temperatures yet. Phoenix and Palm Springs could get close to 120 tomorrow and Sunday, and Death Valley could hit 126 degrees. President Trump says he's losing faith in the ability to strike a deal with Iran. Speaking today at a cabinet meeting at Camp David, Trump said Iranian negotiators make him angry because all they do is lie. However, he said talks are happening all the time.
7: They break their word so often. Steve is talking, Jared, we have very good people. JD's involved, very strongly involved. We have great people talking. Marco's involved.
6: The president said the U.S. will continue hitting them very hard with strikes. This all comes after Trump announced a deal that would see the disarming of Hamas. Jurors in the Lindsey Clancy murder trial in Massachusetts took a road trip after being dismissed for the weekend. Today, the jury visited Clancy's former home, then returned to the courtroom to hear from more witnesses. Clancy claimed she was suffering from postpartum psychosis when she strangled her children, ages 8 months old, 3 years old, and 5 years old, at her home in 2023. She's claiming insanity as her defense.
8: What is happening to me?
9: Did you miss me, Spidey? I'm losing my mind.
6: Spider-Man Brand New Day is scoring a record box office haul. The fourth film in the Tom Holland-led franchise made $72 million from Thursday previews, which marks the highest preview total ever. It surpassed Avengers Endgame, which made $60 million from previews in 2019. I'm Chris Caraggio, NBC News Radio.
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6: The American Red Cross is warning of a nationwide blood shortage, declaring only its second ever national blood supply crisis. Donations have fallen to a four-year summer low, but the organization's Kelly Eisner says it wouldn't be difficult to reverse the trend.
14: If we could just get three more donors at every single blood drive this summer, that would be enough to stop this shortage.
6: There's currently less than a one-day supply of type O positive blood, the most commonly transfused blood type. Health officials are urging eligible donors of all blood types to make an appointment, saying that even a single donation can help patients in critical need. A Hollywood film financier is accused of defrauding investors of more than $100 million. Mark Mayfield has the story.
15: Beverly Hills-based producer Jason Cloth appeared in a federal courtroom in Los Angeles after he was indicted by a grand jury in Chicago on seven counts of wire fraud. Prosecutors say Cloth operated Canadian-based Creative Wealth Media Finance Corporation. They allege that he fraudulently obtained more than $100 million from Illinois investors between 2019 and 2026. That was supposedly for film, entertainment, and gaming projects. But Cloth is accused of operating a Ponzi scheme by using money from the new investors to repay older investors. His producer credits include Joker and Ghostbusters Afterlife. I'm Mark Mayfield.
6: Another former NFL player is revealing a serious health diagnosis. Former Green Bay Packers running back Amon Green told the Go Long with Tyler Dunn podcast that he's living with Parkinson's disease. The 49-year-old says he was diagnosed over a year ago, but is ahead of most symptoms through medication and a proper diet. He's the second ex-NFL running back to announce a long-term neurological diagnosis this month after former Tennessee Titan Chris Johnson went public with his battle against ALS. I'm Chris Caraggio, NBC News Radio.
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19: Welcome to the BS Show. I'm Bob Sansevier, coming to you from the Bratchon Bryan and Smart Start MN Studios. Let's get right to it. We are joined by Mike Bryan from Bratchon Bryan, always seeking justice for the injured at MinnesotaPersonalInjury.com. And Mike, we actually have some baseball news. The Twins did not strip their roster like last year. They actually...
23: Not yet.
19: Not yet.
23: I mean, we got till Monday.
19: Yeah, well, they made a move, though. They acquired a reliever, A.J. Minter, from the New York Mets. They gave up a couple of prospects, third baseman Billy Amick, who's ranked 21st in their system, and infielder Bruno Agbayani, who's ranked 29th. Minter, guy's 32, but he's 1-1 with a 2.35 ERA, the 1.00 whip, 20 strikeouts, and he's had 23 appearances this year. Gives him a little more left-handed depth, and I would hope they're not done now before the trade deadline on Monday. And this also now, the Twins got the 55-55 at 500. They had a hell of a walk-off home run by, are a lifelong Red Sox fan,
23: right,
19: a name that many Red Sox fans know, Cody Clemens.
23: Correct.
19: Had the walk-off, and that's big. I mean, that's good. At least they're at 500, and they actually acquired someone. That's huge. Yep.
23: So good news.
19: Good news good for news. Them. And where about your team? What you guys? You just told me they've won 7 series in a row, right. And they made a move as well.
23: He made a move, second baseman for the Nationals. He got 2 at-bats and then broke his wrist, got hit. And it was crazy because he had a giant elbow guard, a giant guard over his lower part of his arm, and the ball hit right in between the 2 guards.
19: Oh, no. Oh, yeah. So how long is he done for the year?
23: They don't know. And what's been a problem, the Red Sox trainers have been a lot like Timberwolf trainers. You know, you hear, oh yeah, he'll be out a couple days. Oh yeah, he's coming back. And then, you know, Anthony's been out all year almost, and Crochet, our pitcher's been out all year. And the reports have been horrible about like what's really going on with him. Anthony can't hold a bat because he's got a problem with one of his fingers on the lower part of his finger, and Crochet's got some sort of unknown elbow or shoulder problem, and it's just, it's crazy. So who knows? He could be anything from coming in tomorrow to being a body bag someplace in New England.
19: You know? Well, I'll tell you, some of these teams do take a while to realize that maybe we need to have a new training staff. Others are quick to get rid of them. But when you got the habitually have injuries, you need to take a look at it.
23: They either are incompetent or they're not telling the truth about what's going on. And I think it's maybe a combination of both, but who knows?
19: Well, it's not always the trainer not telling the truth. It's the management telling them what to say. Because these guys, a lot of them also don't act or say things without the team's permission.
23: Sure.
19: You know, you rarely got the access to the Vikings trainer. To tell you what was going on. I mean, if it was a big deal, they'd bring him out, but he's also been given his marching order, so they know what they're what they're doing. All right, now tell me about, I got to ask you about this thing, because I've seen it. I've seen, like, coming attractions, and I think is it Netflix or is it Amazon Prime, Dink?
23: It's on the Apple, I think.
19: Oh, Apple,
23: all
19: right.
23: It's a movie on Apple, yeah. It's okay. It's the guy, it's a guy you've seen a number of places. He was on New Girl. He's the lead. It's a comedy. It's okay. I mean, it's a tennis player who becomes a
19: pickleball
23: player, and it's okay.
19: You ever played pickleball?
23: Yeah, I have. Yeah, it's okay.
19: I've never had. Is it worth giving a go?
23: At least give you a shot to figure out what it is, and you know what people are doing, and you know it's a shorter court, and it's a little bit like tennis, but there's some different rules, and the people who play it that are serious about it are very serious.
19: It's a thick. I mean, it's a much. The ball doesn't move anywhere near as fast, obviously, right? Is it like a wiffle ball, or it's not a wiffle ball?
23: Yeah, it's very much like a wiffle ball. Very, very much.
19: All right. Yep. And the guy you mentioned is a guy named Jake Johnson.
23: Jake Johnson, correct.
19: Mary Steenburgen is in it. Oh, Ben Stiller. Is Ben Stiller have a big role in this thing?
23: Ben Stiller, boy, I don't remember him being much of it at all.
19: Well, Ed Harris is supposed to be in it too.
23: Ed Harris is in it. He's his dad. But I don't remember Ben Stiller being in it. He must have a really small part.
19: He probably is involved in producing it or getting it going.
23: Yeah.
19: That would be my guess. Now, I just finished watching Ride or Die. Have you heard anything about that?
23: You like it?
19: Yeah, it was. I mean, sometimes felt a little slow getting going, but then I sort of got Octavio Spencer and Hannah Waddingham from. Mm-hmm.
23: What's the premise?
19: Well, the premise is that Hannah Waddingham is, she says she's a forensic accountant, but she's actually been an assassin for the last 30 years or so.
23: Oh, okay.
19: And, and Octavia Spencer is her best friend, and she's married to a member of parliament who's up or got a shot to be the prime minister. It's just, I mean, they go on some silly adventures because things make a turn for the worse for them. But it's, I like that Hannah Waddingham ever since Ted Lasso. And she's really good in it. And Ed Skrein is in it as well.
23: She's the owner. She's the
19: owner of the team.
23: The bigger woman.
19: Yeah, she's like a. I would guess that when we hear of the Amazons, the Amazonian women, she could have been an Amazon.
23: Very, very. And
19: she's supposed to have. Well, not. I've heard it. She does have a phenomenal voice. And she does.
23: Yeah. Well, she sang. Didn't she sing on Lasso one of the episodes?
19: I believe she did. Yep.
23: Yeah.
19: Yeah. She can. She can warble. And Lasso's coming out. I don't know. It's
23: next week, August 5th.
19: Oh, it's out already.
23: It's August.
19: No, it'll be already. When I say already, it's coming out really soon.
23: Yep.
19: Well, over the next week or so, because I think August 11th we talked about Reacher's coming out. So there's a couple of good ones that are going to be coming out. And Apple's the type of thing, though, where they release one a week, right? It's not like Netflix where you get the whole darn thing, which
23: I love. I've been watching Lucky over there, and I've been watching Cape Fear over there. Cape Fear's got a new one out today, and Lucky's out.
19: What do you think of Lucky? I've been watching it, and I'm kind of getting into it.
23: Yeah, it's okay.
19: I mean, it's not great, but I like the gal that plays. She mm-hmm. was the one from that chess movie, right?
23: The chess movie, right. Yep.
19: Yeah,
23: yep.
19: So she's not too bad. And it also has, the cast is not too bad either.
23: Yeah, she's got a real dark side to her in this one.
19: Oh, yes, she does. Yep. Well, wait a minute. Who are you talking about? The one who plays Lucky?
23: The chess lady. Yeah. Yep.
19: So, well, and then now I'm drawing a blank. How can I draw a blank on this?
23: Oh, you're talking about the one who's also in Dutton Ranch.
19: Annette Bening,
23: yeah.
19: Yep.
23: Yeah.
19: And those are probably the two biggest names mm-hmm. that are in this, but they carry it pretty good. Yep. And the bad guy's he's a guy that we've seen in other stuff. I think his name is Clifton Collins Jr.
23: And then Lioness is coming out.
19: Coming out again too?
23: Which I really liked the first one. The second one was but the first one was super good.
19: Yeah.
23: I thought. So we'll see what
19: I'd agree with that. Now
23: Taylor's written up for that one.
19: The thing about what I like about what we're talking about here with this, well, Lucky's out and we've got you got Reacher coming out. You've got the new Ted Lasso. It used to be we didn't get anything new for television until September when mm-hmm. the series came out on regular TV.
23: Right.
19: Now, I know not everyone listening has these satellite channels, but I mean, some of them are certainly worth looking into getting.
23: Yeah, or seeing when they get a special and get the special and then watch it a bunch all at once. You know,
19: yes.
23: I know people have done that a number of different times.
19: Yes, and some of them like, Disney, if you have Disney, you can get Hulu and you get a bunch of the other mm-hmm. smaller stations. Yep. I mean, do you still have, I cut the cord on DirecTV and I never thought I would.
23: I never had DirecTV.
19: Did you have Dish or did you have any of them? You didn't have any of them?
23: I never had Dish, never had DirecTV. I was always cable, so.
19: Yeah, see, we didn't have cable or in our area.
23: Yeah, right. No.
19: We didn't have the internet for quite a while.
23: That was not an option. Yeah, I remember we used to have basic dial-up, so.
19: Yes, so that was never good. But it there's so many options now. And we wound up mm-hmm. getting, because my son does some work from home, and I got a lot that I do from here. We wound up getting Starlink. And it's been pretty good for people who are thinking about it. I don't know if they still have the special, but the special that we had, no upfront cost for the purchase. I mean, usually it's like $5.99 or $4.99. There's a monthly fee now, but I'm fine. I'm paying $10 a month. Happily do it, and they install it for free. So if you're thinking of Starlink, give it some thought. And I understand depending on where you live or, you know, if you travel a lot, the mini Starlink that you can take on the road if you do a lot of RVing is not bad either.
23: Oh, wow. That it's incredible technology the way it continues to grow like that.
19: Absolutely. So, yeah. But it is an option for people. All right. Mike, as always, greatly appreciated. Mike Bryan from Bradshaw & Bryan, always seeking justice for the injured at MinnesotaPersonalInjury.com. We're going to take a quick break, and the BS Show will be right back.
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1: Most parents are great about car seats when kids are little. It's later, when they hit the booster seat age, that things start to slip. But here's the reality. Minnesota law says booster seats should be used until at least age 9 and only when a child properly fits a seatbelt. The truth is, many kids aren't ready for a seatbelt alone until age 10, 11, even 12. 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
7: I'm meteorologist Hunter McCullough with Northern News Now. Some scattered rain showers still possible this afternoon for the southern half of the Northland, especially over northwest Wisconsin. That will start to wrap up later on tonight and into the early hours of our Saturday. Decreasing clouds overnight throughout the region. We'll see some patchy fog possible early Saturday, then highs in the 70s and 80s. Cooler near the lake. Plenty of sunshine. Similar story on Sunday. With Northern News Now, I'm Hunter McCullough for 610 and FM 103.9 KDAL.
8: We are back with more of the BS Show and... drafts, fantasy football drafts, are either happening now or they're going to be happening within the next few weeks. As you prepare for your draft, and I know there's a lot of people out there who don't play fantasy football, but there's a lot who do. So I'm going to give you some information that could be helpful to you. A lot of it's going to be injury related for players, but trust me, you'll want to know what I'm about to tell you. And here is what I have to tell you. Malik Nabers, he got injured last year, didn't play for a good part of the season. Well, he's running. He's out there with the Giants participating in individual drills, and it looks like he's going to be ready for week one. That's good news. Patrick Mahomes, he's been going at it. Andy Reid said he looked pretty good. See the strength in his legs, and he said he thought it was positive. That's really big news. Bo Nix, remember he got hurt in the playoffs, did not play in the AFC Championship game. Denver head coach Sean Payton said he's pleased with the shape that Nix is in. And he was a full go at the start of training camp. That's absolutely huge. Now, you're looking at some wide receivers. Jaden Higgins, C.J. Stroud says about him, I expect him to be a dominant force, a guy who can make plays first, second, and third levels. He's gotten better. Higgins was terrific for them last year, and the expectation just going to get better. Now, Puka Nacua, not hurt, but he's not going to get a contract extension, or it doesn't look like it, this offseason. Play the final year of his contract before an extension or franchise tag next year, it's fine. He's going to play. Don't let that impact when you draft him. He is, I mean, I know that everyone's saying Jamar Chase could be the number one wide receiver. You can't go wrong if you pick Puka Nacua over Jamar Chase. Both will have huge, huge years. Now, Baker Mayfield had a little hissy fit because he didn't get a new contract. And he said not getting a new contract, that's disappointing to feel undervalued when you think you earned it. Now, he thinks he's a franchise quarterback. He said the team's told him that. That gives me a little pause on Mayfield because you never know. Some guys kick it in and play great when they're looking for a contract. Other guys, you got to worry about a little bit. I'd be a little bit concerned about Baker Mayfield having his mind right when the season begins. Now, with the Jaguars, Travis Hunter, you know, they want to play more defense. He did play more defensive plays the other day, 8 on defense, 4 on offense. He had total snaps. He had 16 overall on defense, 4 on offense. If you could draft him as a receiver, if you're going in a snake draft, don't draft him early. And if you're doing an auction, don't overpay. He'll be used, but he's going to be used more in strictly third downs when they have, when they absolutely need to get a first down. So beware and be careful with that as well. Caleb Williams, a lot of people wondering, what's he going to do this year? What's his encore season going to be? At practice the other day, he hit over 70% of his passes. He is going to be good, and he's just going to get better. He's got Luther Burden and Roma Dunze, and the word is they're both looking great. Now, Dunze's got a little bit of an ankle issue, and he said his foot issue. He said his new normal is that he's dealing with his foot, and he said his foot feels great and his foot feels amazing, but he calls it a new normal, which not a great thing to hear. Luther Burden, of the two, you hear nothing but great stuff about him. He might be the guy you want to get and maybe let go of Adunze and go after Burden, because apparently Burden is loved by the coaching staff and by Caleb Williams. So that's something to keep an eye on as you go along there. The other guy to keep an eye on, or the position to keep an eye on, is a running back position in Pittsburgh. Rico Dowdle and Jalen Warren. Warren, they're alternating first team reps. Was Warren in the first day of camp, Rico in the second, so they're going back and forth. I think ultimately Rico Dowdle is the better running back, and he's going to get a lot of the first and second downs. Warren, maybe he'll get some pass plays, but Dowdle would be the one that I'd want in that one. And I don't know why you'd be a Miami Dolphins fan, but if you're scraping the bottom of the barrel for quarterbacks, Tua Tagovailoa, this is the Falcons, I keep thinking he's with the Dolphins. The Falcons, they're still scraping the bottom of the quarterback barrel in the battle between Tua Tagovailoa and Michael Penix Jr. Tua's the one to go after, but he did miss a few days with a back injury. Never a good thing when you got the back injury cooking. So keep an eye on that if you're really desperate. Michael Penix didn't throw it all Thursday. It was a scheduled day of rest for him. I wouldn't want either one of these guys. And the thing is, what's a little scary is Bijan Robinson, he's going to need to get passes from him. Drake London are going to get passes from these quarterbacks, or Tua most likely. So I'd be downgrading Drake London and keeping Bijan right up there with Jahmyr Gibbs, because you could dump off the ball. Any quarterback could dump the ball. So that's something that I would not be concerned about. And I've talked about this in the past. If you have the first pick in the draft and you're trying to go back and forth between Bijan and Jahmyr Gibbs, I'm taking Gibbs every chance I get, because first time he is going to be the absolute, he was a featured back in the past, but he was splitting time with David Montgomery. There's no splitting time now. He is going to be dominant and put up huge numbers. 20-plus touchdowns, I think it's an expectation. He could have one of the greatest seasons ever for a fantasy football player. So keep that in mind. Now, if you're a Jaguars, not a Jaguars fan, but if you want to know what's going to happen, who is going to take Travis Etienne's place in the backfield, it's going to be Bashaul Tutin, the second-year player. Chris Rodriguez Jr. was picked up. He played for the coach there, but they don't even know. They're thinking he could be ready by the start of the season, by the first game. I'm all over Tutin between this. I'm rooting for Tutin. How about that? All right, now, stay away unless you have a dynasty league and you want to wait. Rookie wide receiver Chris Brazel from the Panthers, they had some hopes for him. He was going to wind up being the team's ex-receiver. Season-ending surgery on a torn LCL, so scratch him off your list of guys to take unless you really are in a dynasty league and you'd like waiting around. The other guy, you got to keep watching what's happening with him. Ricky Pearsall from the 49ers. There are people out there, some of the news people out there, they think it's a very strong possibility he's not going to make any contributions this season because he's got a serious knee injury. And Bucky Irving, he was hurt parts of last year. He's full speed right now, and they expect him to play well. I don't really know how much he's going to be the dominant player. He can catch the ball, but they also have Kenneth Gainwell, who had a huge year as a receiver. So it will be very, very interesting of where that one plays out. Speaking of things playing out, the Vikings and this whole quarterback controversy with J.J. McCarthy and Kyler Murray. I don't really think that there's a controversy at all. Ultimately, many of us think it'll be Murray, but I keep seeing that. I don't understand the media, the guys who cover the team. I covered the Vikings. I came here in 1984 to cover the Vikings for the Star Tribune, and I was there a lot when I was a columnist with the Pioneer Press. I'm not impressed or overly impressed. There are guys there. Kevin Seifert does a good job, and this Alec Lewis seems like he does, but I don't think it's overall a strong group of reporters. I see a lot of stuff coming out. Oh, J.J. McCarthy looked great. Kyler Murray didn't look great. I don't understand if these guys are sycophants for McCarthy, but I don't see a world where, unless there's an injury to Kyler Murray, J.J. McCarthy becomes the quarterback over Kyler Murray. It'd be a ridiculous thing to do, and I wish one of them would ask. They had J.J. McCarthy the other day in a news conference. Nobody asked this question. Are you concerned, or if you could do it over again, J.J., would you have taken yourself out of the final game of the regular season? He did it. Didn't talk to the doctors, didn't talk to the trainer, took himself out of the game. Talked to Chuck Foreman about it and other former players. That's the way to lose the respect of your teammates. You don't take yourself out of a game, particularly when they had another quarterback, Carson Wentz, earlier. They had to drag him off the field. His left arm was hanging, and he was not going to come out unless they took him out, and they did. That guy's a warrior. The term warrior does not apply to J.J. McCarthy, and I liked him coming out of college. I really was hoping he would work out. I don't have as much hope anymore for that. My thought is the only thing that makes sense, why would you be giving all this time to J.J. McCarthy? Maybe they're trying to give him some sort of a feature for teams to want to trade for him and let him know, oh, we think he's really good. The great quarterback whisperer, Kevin O'Connell, and maybe some teams will be dopey enough to try to make a move for him. But where he's making his big mistake, KOC, is Kyler Murray needs to learn this offense. It's not an easy offense. It's a hard offense to learn because he's got a lot of plays and a lot of formations off of plays. And you got to know what you're doing. So I think that KOC should be playing Kyler Murray with the first team on every single play. And if you're thinking, if some of it is to not shatter poor JJ's ego or confidence, you know what? Man up. You're an NFL quarterback. This happens. Earn the job. And I don't think he has not shown yet that he can earn the job. So we'll see how it plays out. I would be surprised if Kyler Murray wasn't the starting quarterback. As a matter of fact, if J.J. McCarthy turns out being the starting quarterback, I really think you need to be worried about this team and what kind of a season it's going to be. All right, we are going to take a quick break, and the BS show will be right back.
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12: A powerful storm system is starting to fire up over the Midwest and Central Plains again. NOAA has issued a 2 out of 4 risk of flash flooding for parts of Minnesota, Wisconsin, Illinois, and other states across the region today. The biggest threats from storm development in the afternoon and evening hours are large hail and damaging winds. And millions in the West from Arizona to Montana are about to bake with the hottest summer temperatures yet. Phoenix and Palm Springs could get close to 120 tomorrow and Sunday, and Death Valley could hit 126 degrees. The extreme heat risk could affect up to 40 million people across the western states and into the plains of North Dakota. President Trump says he's losing faith in the ability to strike a deal with Iran. Speaking today at a cabinet meeting at Camp David, Trump said Iranian negotiators make him angry because all they do is lie. However, he said talks are happening all the time. The president said the U.S. will continue hitting them very hard with strikes. I'm Chris Caraccio, NBC News Radio.
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13: 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You can find her at the Medina Entertainment Center on Thursday nights. Ruth, on the 11th of August, a week from Tuesday, is the primary election. And actually, the election, I mean, people can go now and vote, early voting, if you want to vote for the Democratic side, you want to vote for the Republican side. It's significant in several of the races. I don't think it's significant at all in the Democratic race for governor, because that's going to be Amy Klobuchar without any doubt. Likely not to be a concern for the Republican race for Senate, because that's going to be Michelle Tafoya. But for the governor's race for the Republicans and for the Senate race for the Democrats, it is going to be a big, big deal. You got Peggy Flanagan and Angie Craig for the Senate race. And psychically, what are you feeling? How do you think that one's going to turn out?
14: Okay. I'm seeing a big rivalry with Peggy and Angie. And no matter who wins, I think my feeling is Angie might get the first one. And they're going to contest it. Oh, we didn't count the votes right. They're not going to accept it.
13: So you think that the Democratic race for Senate will be contested?
14: Yeah.
13: Well, that's a new twist. They normally contest the Republicans, or Republicans contest the Democrats. They'd be contesting from within. That'll be close.
14: Because there's such a rivalry there.
13: Well, then who ultimately will wind up getting it?
14: I'm afraid I could be wrong. I might just be influenced by seeing commercials, but that Angie Craig person seems to have she's appealing to she's bottom fishing, and the bottom fishers don't work. So they have plenty of time to go to the polls. That's what they do. And they probably get paid to vote.
13: Well, I'm not a huge fan of either one, but Peggy Flanagan, I think Peggy Flanagan had, look at the people she has on her side. She's got Ilhan Omar. She had Bernie Sanders come in, Elizabeth Warren. I think AOC is one of her people that are supporting her. You got the Keith Ellison, the attorney general. This is not the lineup of people that I certainly would want supporting my next senator.
14: That whole thing is so deceptive, the way they, my car was stolen.
13: Yes.
14: And got a letter from the county attorney saying that I'm a victim of a crime, and they make it sound like there's a crime fund and I need to apply. So I did all that. They called me and they said, it seems deceptive, and they do it to get your information, because there is no real crime fund per se. You'll have to come to court and get the defendant to agree to pay you back.
13: That's all crime. They're never going to agree to that. My gosh.
14: Well, and as you know, it's pretty funny.
13: Yeah, you know what, though? In Hennepin County, they basically reward people who are criminals and thieves.
14: Well, but we took care of it because they stole my crystal ball, remember?
13: Yeah.
14: The person that stole my car, who had been out of, by the way, diversion program for car stealing, he's the one who stole a car in May and hit the the patrol car who was going 80 and injured the patrol officer who's healed up, but his friend, who I believe is the one that took my crystal ball, ended up with multiple fractures in the arm and a big brain bleed.
8: Well, that's too bad. You hate to hear that, don't you? That's just a shame.
14: Yeah, shouldn't steal crystal balls. Yeah, not steal magical balls.
8: Yeah, stay away from Ruth's crystal ball, people. You don't want to mess with that. All right, now, so you think it'll be Angie Craig. I have less of an issue with that than I do with Flanagan, and I also think I've become a little bit of a fan of Gwen Walls, the governor's wife, because she's supporting Angie Craig, not Peggy Flanagan, who is the lieutenant governor and her husband's alleged right-hand person. They had a big falling out, if you'll recall, after Walls ran for vice president. There were some big issues with Peggy Flanagan and him. He didn't like the idea that she was getting ready to take over as governor. And, you know, she's thinking he's got to be vice president, so I got to do some things. Well, he didn't like that. So they've had a falling out, allegedly. But actually, I think the allegedly is, you probably take that away when Gwen Walls is supporting Angie Craig. And by the way, no, he's not supported either one. The fact that he has not come out and support his lieutenant governor tells you he's not supporting her at all. Now let's flip over to the other one. This is the one that's most intriguing to me. The governor's race in the Republican Party, at least the Damoth, Mike Lindell, the pillow guy, the My Pillow guy, and also, I mean, it. Unfortunately, my guy, Kendall Quall, is the guy I really like. He has fallen so far behind since the endorsement came from Trump for Lindell. It'd be very tough for him. It looks like it's going to be tough for him to come out of the primary. But who do you see, Damoth or Lindell? And Lindell would be destructive to everybody on the down ticket for the Republicans.
14: I hate to say it, but remember, this is the state that voted for Jesse Ventura, and this is the starstruck state.
8: He's not a star, Ruth.
14: Yeah, he's a celebrity, and that's a star in Minnesota. Oh, I kind of think he gets it. People come out and vote for him. I love that woman's platform. I don't know if she could actually do it all,
8: Wait a minute. So you psychically feel, or you think that he, I mean, a lot of people can think he's going to, but psychically, checking with the universe and the stars, they're telling you that it's going to be Mike Lindell.
14: Yeah. My inner voice, it's Mike Lindell. The universe and the stars are laughing at the whole thing, but yeah. And his new platform about lowering, we're going to have a $20 billion surplus. He's hitting the buzzer point, whereas the reason we like Kendall Quault is actual, legitimate, listen to reason, a normal person. Minnesotans don't seem to go for normal.
8: You know what? My impression is if Mike Lindell was around in the 1800s, he'd be riding around in a wagon, and going town to town selling elixir that'll just change your life.
14: Oh, yeah.
8: He's a huckster.
14: Yeah.
8: And I say that, but I will say I still sleep on one of his pillows. I do like the pillow.
14: Yeah.
8: But that's but in terms of, want to make it clear. I don't dislike Mike Lindell. I've met him and I got along with him fine, but I don't want him running the state because, frankly, he didn't do a very good job of running his business. I mean, he basically, from all the stories that you read or you check into, he is not, I don't think he's declared bankruptcy, but he's essentially broke.
14: Yeah, but that was not his fault. That was because his business was going well. When he came out for Trump, remember the store said, "We won't carry your products again." That was literally the backlash against his support for Trump.
8: Well, but that was his fault because he made a choice that he wanted the limelight. He wanted to be around Trump, and he decided to sacrifice his business and the hundreds, I don't know if it was thousands, but the hundreds of people that worked for him. It is his fault. He put his own ego above what was best for his company and the people that worked in it. Now, I understand he was a good owner and a good boss to these people, but ultimately he let them down. And ultimately, I think he'll let the state down, too. And he's not going to. I mean, he has zero shot of beating Amy Klobuchar. Lisa Damoth, I think, at least has a shot. Not a strong one, but at least a shot. Yeah. Where the damage will come in, Ruth, is the down ticket. Michelle Tafoya could might as well kiss goodbye the Senate. And the people running for congressional seats, it will damage Republicans down ticket. And that's the biggest hurt by having Mike Lindell. All right, Ruth, thank you. We're going to take a quick break. Psychic Ruth Lorden, take a quick break. The BS Show will be right back. Hey, this is Bob Sansevier, and I want to tell you about my go-to theater for movies on the big screen, St. Michael Cinema. Great seating, great popcorn, great food. By the way, real butter on that popcorn. Here to tell you more is Shelley Oslos, the manager at St. Michael Cinema.
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0: check those filters because they are going to get clogged or they're going to get dirty a lot quicker when the AC never stops, and put the hose on the on your AC. Do you find a lot of people don't hose it at all?
1: No one does. I wouldn't say no one. You do.
0: Well, I do because I know because I've learned from you.
1: Many people. Yeah. It, you know, this last week, the air conditioners literally never stopped running. You know, maybe they stopped running in the middle of the night, but during the day when the sun is out, they're running full throttle. And when that happens, you know, your filter gets clogged up pretty quick. I know the general rule of thumb is you check the furnace filter every month.
0: Yep.
1: Well, when you go through a week like this, you get a month's worth of use, and those babies will be plugged up, depending on what kind of filter you have. If you've got a 4-inch filter, they last a little bit longer. But if you use one of those filtrate 1-inch filters,
0: yep,
1: or a high MERV rating filter, they'll be absolutely clogged after this last week. And then, you know, we get into September, your furnace never runs. I mean, it runs rarely, you know, because the air conditioner's not on, the furnace isn't on, and you go the whole month of September and October without changing your filter. But like I said, we get through this last week here, most people are going to have to check their filter. And again, a dirty filter, believe it or not, as sad as this is our number one service call.
0: Well, I'm not surprised by it because I don't think people realize just how quickly they can get dirty. Well, mine does with all our pets, you know, and where it's located. But it's, I think I probably went about a week and a half, maybe close to 2 weeks, but it had to be done because when you walk by it, you could hear that it needs to be changed because usually it doesn't hear anything. But then you hear it when I hear a noise and I know that, hey, it's got to get going on this thing. So that's my tip off. Now,
1: it's even more critical now with these new ECM motors. The blower motors on the new furnaces, they run off of a DC current instead of an AC current. So the old AC current ones, when that filter would get clogged, it would put more amps into the motor and it would run harder to push the air through that dirty filter. The new ECM motors with the DC current, they don't work harder. So what happens is you get less airflow.
0: Oh.
1: And that makes the situation even worse. And again, that's just making this constant problem get worse. So it's a simple thing to look at, but
0: I advise them doing what I do. I go to Amazon. You don't have to use Amazon, but I buy a 6-pack of filters every time. When I get to my last filter, I put an order in. It's here in a day or two. So it's good to have that box of filters. So I'm not like scrambling and running to Menards or Walmart. Menards hadn't had them. Now I think they're starting to stock the size that I have. So that's good. But still, it's nice to know you got the box. You don't have to worry about it. Now, Cedar Lake Speedway, you told me last week there's a big race there this weekend. Now, was last night part of one of the racing or was that practice?
1: Well, it was just a standalone show. It's kind of a show before the big show. I forget what it was. I think it was like $10,000 to win.
0: That's for the
1: open cars, and they had 50 traveling late models, you know, that came from all over the country. Some of the biggest names in dirt racing were there. And then we had 43 of the local late models, you know, we call the Lasorda sanctioning. CLS has their own CLS. It's essentially a Lasorda car. But there was 43 of us there.
0: Over 90.
1: We had a car running in that division. So we had 93 cars in the pits. And what was really neat is that this is a big event. They had over 10,000 people there last night. They have the campgrounds out there. And after the races, there was literally thousands of people walking around in the pits, you know, talking to drivers, looking at race cars, and the amount of ATVs and four-wheelers running around there. I mean, it was crazy. It was quite festive. And now tonight, well, I don't know about tonight. It's supposed to rain all day. I don't know what they're going to do. They're probably going to end up running the show, one-day show, probably tomorrow. But they said if it stops raining early in the afternoon or early in the evening, they may start the show at 10 o'clock tonight. They don't have a curfew.
0: Oh.
1: But what they got tonight is they got the qualifying and the heat races for the USA Nationals. I think they have two rounds of heat races for everybody, which sets the field for Saturday for the big show, and then they have B features tomorrow, then the feature races. So it's a big event. And then the CLS cars, the regular late models around here, we have a separate show tonight and a separate show tomorrow.
0: So
1: with our heat races and feature races.
0: Will they just run everything tomorrow if they don't get in tonight?
1: That's what they're going to end up doing. It's
0: That's
1: hard on the
0: day.
1: Track. It's hard on the fans in the seats there. It's a long night when that happens. It's hard
0: for the drivers too. That's a lot of driving.
1: Yeah, well, you know, there's a lot of people out there, you know, out there in the campgrounds, and, you know, their theory is if they had to start

0: at 10 o'clock at night. Well, everybody's there. We might as well get the show in.
1: Yeah.
0: But we'll see. It would be interesting. I don't know. The weather's not looking real good today. I mean, it's supposed to rain up there in Cedar Lake till probably 7 or 8 o'clock. And if it's that much rain, I don't know if they can dry the track or the pits out
1: in time
0: at night. Yeah, so we're probably looking at tomorrow. But if you go up on their website at CLS Speedway, Cedar Lake Speedway, they'll have updates on there and probably on social media too, I would guess.
1: Well, now you mentioned last night you had a little bit of damage, so you had to bring it back to your shop to work on it. Would you go back if they say they're not going to run tonight, or would you just go in the morning?
0: I'll just go in the morning because getting in and out of the pits is going to be the biggest problem.
1: Oh, yeah,
0: because
1: it's going to be – oh, God, yeah. They must have a tractor there to pull people in and out, right?
0: They do, and they have a lot of gravel, and then they have a spot there. Like when we pull into our pit area, you drop your trailer door down, and the car goes out onto a concrete pad. So most of the pits has got a piece of concrete. It's not all concrete though. You pull in off the pavement there, you're on gravel, and it's more dirt with rocks in it than it is gravel. And when you get a lot of rain, it's hard to get in and out of there. But their pits are better than others. We've been up in Hibbing before, and their pits isn't as accommodating. And I remember back in the day, we got pulled out by their grader because when it rains heavy up there like today, you will get stuck and you will not get out of their pits.
1: Now, there's a question because I don't know the answer to it. I know that we show horses, and I've been pulled out before with my trailer. But I've got, most people have a truck, just a regular four-wheel truck or a dually. Does anyone have dualies that pull their trailer, or are they all these big rigs?
0: Well, most of them, especially at this race here, they're all semi trucks that have an RV on them. They're normally a 35 to 40-foot semi-truck RV, and then they got anywhere from a 34 to a 40-foot tag trailer.
1: Oh, so that's a lot of weight. You are getting.
0: They're pushing 80,000 pounds.
1: Oh, man.
0: And it's massive. And, they get in and out pretty good. But like I said, Cedar Lake, their pits are pretty good. They're better than most. But they can get stuck. And, we've been pulled out before.
1: Wow. All right. Well, Steve, have a great weekend and a safe weekend. And keep in mind for the people out there, check those filters, make sure they're clean and hosed. Well, you can't, while it's raining out, that'll hose down the AC. It doesn't work that way. You got to get a little more pressure than that. Unless it's
0: you got to
1: really
0: throw in a little wind.
1: Yeah.
0: A little wind with the rain.
1: That's what it needs. All right, Steve, thanks a lot. Have a great weekend. And before we go, just want to remind you, you're looking to have some pizza this weekend. You head over to your nearest store that has Heggies, and you grab yourself a few. I like, as I've always said, I like the double cheese, phenomenal. The only frozen pizza I've not had to add extra cheese to. And their cauliflower crust margarita pizza. That's phenomenal. Both of them my favorite, but they got so many others. They got the sausage, they got pepperoni, they've got the breakfast pizza, they've got the thing with everything on it. They have so many different types of pizzas, chicken Alfredo with the cauliflower crust. If you haven't tried a Heggies, try a Heggies. That's all I can tell you. It is phenomenal. And by the way, if you live in the Plymouth area, this is not the frozen pizza part, but Greg from Hometown Pizza, he has started the BS Show Curditza Pizza, where cheese curds is the topping. That's pretty dang good too. No, you got to try that. The Curditza Pizza over at Hometown in Plymouth. Meantime, have yourself a wonderful, wonderful weekend, and we'll talk to you next time. Thank you to all of our guests, all of our sponsors, all of our listeners, and our radio partners, News Talk 610 KDAL in Duluth, WNMT in Hibbing, WBHR in St. Cloud, KRWC in Buffalo, and KWOA AMFM in Worthington. Enjoy what's left of the day, and we'll talk to you later.
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9: I'm meteorologist Hunter McCullough with Northern News Now. Some scattered rain showers still possible this afternoon for the southern half of the Northland, especially over northwest.
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10: NBC News Radio, I'm Scott Carr. President Trump says he's losing faith in the ability to strike a deal with Iran. Speaking at a cabinet meeting held at Camp David Friday, Trump said that Iranian negotiators make him angry because all they do is lie. Meantime, the president says Iran's military is being destroyed, adding that Iran will now not have a nuclear weapon and that if he hadn't acted, the Middle East would have been wiped out. The president said Iranians are crazy and they plan to continue hitting them very hard with strikes. This as Hamas has said it's agreed to begin disarming under a plan just unveiled by the president aimed at ending the conflict in Gaza. Jagruti DeVay reports the militant group is now urging mediators to secure Israel's approval.
11: The disarmament process, it's not about handing over weapons to the other side necessarily. It's for giving weapons over to the technocratic, the Palestinian Technocratic Committee, backed by the U.S. to store the weapons.
10: The plan released by the Board of Peace calls for a phased-in ceasefire, the transfer of civilian governance to a transitional authority, and the complete disarmament of Hamas and other military groups.
11: In this first instance, it's the Gaza police force that are going to be handing over weapons, and then at a later stage down the line, it will be other militants, Hamas and other groups in Gaza. Then it will be heavy weaponry.
10: Meantime, reports say Israeli officials remain skeptical and have not yet committed to the plan. From Arizona to Montana, millions in the western U.S. are about to bake with the hottest summer temperatures yet. Forecasters warn cities including Phoenix and Palm Springs could get close to 120 degrees Saturday and Sunday. Death Valley could hit 126. The extreme heat risk could affect up to 40 million people across western states into the plains of North Dakota. Scott Carr, NBC News Radio.
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10: In Texas, there's yet another lawsuit to try and stop the now state-mandated Ten Commandments displays in all public school classrooms. A group of mothers in the Houston area argue the law actually violates the Texas Constitution. They point to a parental rights amendment approved by voters last November. It reads that parents have the right to make decisions concerning a child's upbringing. In the Los Angeles neighborhood of Boyle Heights, L.A. Mayor Karen Bass has now announced an executive order that'll delay efforts to rebuild the burned warehouse there. Daniel Martindale has the latest.
14: Lineage Logistics recently filed paperwork with the city to rebuild the burned cold food storage warehouse. That's despite still having millions of pounds of rotted food and trash left to clean up. Bass's order directs city departments to delay processing rebuilding plan requests. The departments are told to place any requests from Lineage on hold while an investigation of the property and any future use of the site takes place. Bass also says it would be very hard to imagine welcoming Lineage back. I'm Daniel Martindale.
10: In New York City this weekend, it's expected to be a pretty busy one at the beaches. New York police now are using drones, as we hear from Scott Pringle, to patrol the beaches for sharks.
15: There were 16 shark sightings off Rockaway Beach between July 1st and 4th of this year, with some of those spotted by drones. The drones will help give lifeguards a heads up before sharks get too close to swimmers. The drones also have a floating device on them that opens up when contacting water for swimmers in distress.
10: A congressman from Ohio, Max Miller, is denying allegations of domestic abuse made by his former wife, Emily Moreno. Police reports obtained by ABC News detail accusations of physical abuse and threats during their marriage, which Miller claims are false and blames on an ongoing custody dispute. The allegations have prompted some Democratic lawmakers to call for a House ethics investigation as the race for Ohio's 7th congressional district draws more attention ahead of the midterm elections. Scott Carr, NBC News Radio.
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0: Welcome back to the Ramsey Show in the Fairwinds Credit Union Studio. 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Jacob is in St. Louis up next. Jacob, welcome to the show.
1: Hey, guys. How you doing?
0: Doing well. How can we help today?
1: Hey, so my wife and I are on baby step two. We currently have $24,000 left to pay off. We've paid off $76,000 over the last 22 months.
0: Way to go.
1: Yeah, thank you. Yeah, we've really been able to make a lot of progress. The main thing is because we've been getting free child care for our three kids.
0: How do you do that? Family?
1: Well, my mom was a director at a preschool that was kind of part of her contract.
0: Oh, perfection.
1: Yeah.
0: So you got a built-in blessing there.
1: Yes, it was amazing, and we made the most of it. The bummer is that kind of ended. So coming into the fall now, we're going to be paying for child care. So it's going to cost us about $2,400 per month, mm-hmm. and that is eating up pretty much all of our margin, and it's really slowing down the snowball here.
2: Yeah,
1: so,
2: I bet.
1: Yeah.
0: No joke. Is that for all three kids, or is that two that are in daycare?
1: So our oldest is starting kindergarten in the fall. So it's going to be for two kids.
0: Okay.
2: Yeah. And I mean, that's a fair price just for anybody listening. You can easily pay $1,200, $1,300, even $1,400, depending on the age. If it's the younger they are, the more expensive they are. It can be up to $1,500. So
0: that's the going rate, unfortunately.
2: Yeah.
0: So what is your after-tax monthly take-home pay?
1: After-tax, it's about $9,200 a month.
0: Okay. That's a great income.
2: Mm-hmm.
0: And so you're saying your bills after daycare is paid from that $9,200 pretty much leave you with nothing left to throw at extra at the debts?
1: We have like a margin. We went through it and laid it out. Our margin's like probably about $200 to $400 right now.
2: How much is your home payment?
1: Our mortgage is like $2,800.
2: Okay. How much are you paying in minimum payments?
1: Minimum payments are, let's see, like 700, like 750.
2: That's not a lot. So I'm finding that there's still quite a bit of money here. What happened? Where's it going?
1: Great question. I figured you'd say that because I was going through all of this. Just our needs, like our monthly needs, excluding daycare and mortgage. I have it like $3,200.
2: Right, and that's the chunk that I want to know more about because
0: You ranked them from most expensive, would it be, you know, we spend $1,000 on food, then we spend $800 on this. Where's that money going?
1: Yeah. I think like food is at like $625 a month.
2: Okay.
1: So
2: I'm showing that you still have $2,725 to go.
1: Okay.
2: And I mean, obviously, yes, you have utilities, but if you're telling me, hey, what the two items that I actually thought were going to be really high were really low. You said $625 on groceries, stupendous. You said $750 on your minimums. I mean, obviously, I wish you had no debt, but that's not that bad, right? So there's money going somewhere. I would challenge you to look to where that is, because I think there's probably a lot of things that are nickel and diming you, because generally the big ticket items, it's either the mortgage is too much or daycare could be sucking up whatever margin you have. But I actually don't think daycare is the culprit here.
1: Okay.
0: Because, I mean, even after daycare is paid, you guys are taking home well above the median household income.
2: Uh-huh.
0: So that's where we're going. Well, there should be more, but I think this is going to take you to sitting down, doing a very detailed budget. And instead of going, let's see if there's anything left over, instead, let's make a goal. Hey, we need to find $2,000 a month to put towards these debts. With minimums plus extra, $2,000. So that's $1,300 we need to find in this budget. Where are we going to find it? And you guys take turns going, all right, I think I can slash this down here. I can reshop insurance here. Oh, you know what? You're doing your 401k. Let's pause that. Let's get some money back in. And if you start doing a budget audit and getting real creative, I think you're going to find way more margin than you thought.
1: Okay.
0: And I'm going to help you with that. We're going to give you every dollar premium, and it actually gives you personalized recommendations now based on your goals, where you're at, what your actual expenses are, and we'll make those recommendations just like Jade and I would do on the show.
2: Now, are you guys still investing?
1: No, we did pause that.
2: Okay, that's good. Yeah, I think it's probably the devil's in the details, you know. Mm-hmm. It might be things that pop up that maybe you didn't budget for, and you look up at the end of the month and it's like, oh gosh, we did do DoorDash, or we did go to Target, do a Target run, or all those little things, coffee. I'm trying to think. It's the little things. Maybe you have a lot of subscriptions. Do you, if you have Hulu, Netflix, Disney, Paramount Plus, Amazon Prime, Fandango,
0: Instacart. You just keep going.
2: You name it.
0: Everything's a subscription.
2: Yeah, everything's a subscription. So my point is, I'm talking to myself because that's me. Yep. So cut half of them off, and I think
0: when
2: you'll find some money.
0: When everything is $15-$20, you don't feel it in the moment, but yeah, it can add up. So yep. I hope that helps you start to navigate this. It's a hopeful situation because you have a great income. There's not a ton of debt left. You guys have made crazy progress. So I just don't want to see you lose all of that momentum just because of the childcare. So
2: now, for those who are listening, and maybe you don't make $9,200 a month, maybe you make somewhere around $5,600 a month, and you're like, I have kids in daycare, Jade and George. Where, but my margin, like, and the truth is, daycare, I do feel like sometimes the baby steps can really be impeded by seasons. If you're in a daycare season and you're not making, you know, maybe you're making the average income, you're going to feel that stupendously. And you're probably going to be a person who has to go out and side hustle and supplement your income in order to make that work. But the good news is, and if you've ever stopped to think about it, George, the good news is if you can pay for daycare with two kids, you can pay for college when it's time. You can cash flow
0: it. That's
2: true. Because it's basically the same. $36,000 a year. You know, you could go to state school.
0: So once they're out of daycare, just reallocate that daycare payment to their future.
2: Yes. You're basically paying for college twice. I don't know why nobody talks about that.
0: You know, that's a life hack there.
2: It's a life hack. There's hope. If you can pay for daycare, you can pay for
0: Jay
2: college.
0: Jay just told you, you'll never get rid of this payment. They're like, there's hope yet.
2: Yeah.
0: But there's truth in that. And a lot of times, people do make really good money, and they go, well, I don't have any margin.
2: Mm-hmm.
0: And I wish I could sit down and look at their bank statement, look at their every dollar budget, and help them.
2: Yeah.
0: But luckily, the Every Dollar app now does that for them. So I always point people to that. It's such a great tool. That plus Ask Ramsey, which is our AI chatbot. If you combine those two things,
2: you will feel like you got a raise.
0: You could sit there for 2 hours and go, hey, give me more recommendations. Hey, here's how much I'm spending on groceries. How do I cut this down? Hey, here's how much I'm spending on my utility bills. How can I get this down?
2: And you know it's going to be through a Ramsey lens.
0: The Ramsey lens.
2: Yeah.
0: So I love that. But insurance is a sleeper. People don't realize that they're overpaying for insurance. So I always tell them to reshop using an independent broker. And again, we have an awesome coverage checkup tool that walks you through all the ones you need, making sure you don't have too much insurance.
2: Right.
0: You don't want too little insurance. But a lot of people will reach out and say, oh my goodness, I just saved $300 a month just by reshopping because I always had whatever XYZ company for the last 10 years.
2: And then check your Amazon. Go through there because sometimes it just becomes a catch-all and you can look at the end of the month and just go, what have I done? What have I done?
0: It's like the little sticker on the gas station pump. I did that.
2: Yeah.
0: It's your own face pointing at your Amazon account going, how did we spend $2,000 on Amazon? How much of that did we need? And how much of it was just retail therapy after the kids went down?
2: Man, it'd be
0: That's
2: like
0: some
2: that.
0: Real questions to ask ourselves.

0: 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KDAL.
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8: I'm meteorologist Hunter McCullough with Northern News Now. Some scattered rain showers still possible this afternoon for the southern half of the Northland, especially over northwest Wisconsin. That will start to wrap up later on tonight and into the early hours of our Saturday. Decreasing clouds overnight throughout the region. We'll see some patchy fog possible early Saturday, then highs in the 70s and 80s. Cooler near the lake, plenty of sunshine. Similar story on Sunday. With Northern News Now, I'm Hunter McCullough for 610 and FM 103.9 KDAL.
9: Agent.
10: Jesse is in Modesto, California. What's going on, Jesse?
11: Hey, George. Jay, thanks for having me on. I'll get straight to the point. So my wife and I, we bought a house about 4 years ago. And since then, I started listening to the show a lot more, and where you talk about buying a house on a 15-year fixed at no more than 25% of your take-home. Well, ours is a 30-year fixed, and it's about close to 40% of our take-home. And the question I have is, would it be wise to look to downsize From our current home, even though interest rates have risen since we bought our house, or should I try to find more work to bring up our income? I don't know if you guys have any advice on a good approach for that.
1: I'm glad that you're realizing the problem that this is. If you said to us, I see a long-term play where my income can go up and it will stay up, there might be a way to keep this if that's happening in the near future. But what I wouldn't want you get sucked into is maybe I can side hustle my way out of this, because side hustles are temporary fixes. And right. So that's kind of where the rubber meets the road on this. Is there an upside for your careers that you do think you could get to fairly soon that would, you know, be sustainable for this?
11: I don't think there's anything like within the next 5 years that would drastically increase to where it's going to, you know, put me up closer to that 25%.
1: Yeah,
10: give me the numbers on this. I'm curious. What's the mortgage payment and what is your after-tax monthly income?
11: Our take-home is probably $9,000 a month.
1: Does that include, and that's just after taxes, or does that include?
11: That would be after our health insurance and our, I invest 10%.
10: Okay, so let's remove that out. That'll help our numbers here. That is a confusing point. When we say 25% of after-tax income, we're just saying after your taxes are paid, but don't include health care and 401k because that can skew the numbers. That might force you to go, hey, you know, we're actually at 28%. This is not a fire.
11: Gotcha. Okay.
10: So
1: how'd you calculate it?
11: All that comes out prior to I getting the deposit into my checking account.
1: So you did it based off the $9,000 that comes into your checking account.
11: Correct.
10: Okay. And what's the mortgage payment?
11: It's about $3,700 a month, and that's just mortgage.
1: And how much goes out of your check for investing, and how much goes out for health?
11: I have about 10% set for investments, and then health is not much. It's a couple $100.
10: Okay. So you probably, it might be like, let's call it 10-3, for example, $10,300, which brings you to 35% of take-home pay.
11: Okay.
10: So it's not great, it's but not I wouldn't say this drastic. Is on fire where I'm telling you, hey, man, you got to sell this thing. Now, the question is, do you have enough margin to do the baby steps, live your life, create sinking funds, all of that?
11: Yeah, I mean, I would say we have a decent margin. I mean, we have no debt.
10: Good.
11: Besides the mortgage. I think that the only thing that after listening to your show that I started to realize is, you know, I could go up to 15% on my investments, but I want to invest, you know, we have three kids, so I want to start investing for their education. And as soon as I start thinking about all the things, I'm like, I don't know quite where we're going to get all that margin. And part of the reason, you know, I'm putting it all together, why we want to be around that 25% is so you can have those margins to make those investments.
1: Yeah, that's true.
10: You're getting it, man. That's exactly it. We want you to be able to live your life, and that's not because we're trying to be super legalistic and you're a bad person if it's 30% on a 30-year. We've just found that you're going to pay that house off in 15 years, worst-case scenario. You're going to have extra money mm-hmm. to cover the vacations, the car repairs, the kids' activities, mm-hmm. whatever it is. And so that's where I'm wondering if you keep this thing for another year or two and see where we can shave, how we can make more, and then later on down the road you can decide, hey, there's not a sustainable path.
1: I mean, you can run real numbers on this today to get your head around what the future would look like. So I would go ahead and I would plug into my budget, how will my paycheck change once I invest the full 15%? Because the truth is, if you have no debt and you have an emergency fund, you should be doing that today. And then I'd say, okay, ideally, in my ideal world, what I'd be putting into the 529, so I'm going to, you know, $300 a month. Okay, great. Subtract that. And then I'd like to be making extra mortgage payments. In my ideal world, it'd be, I don't know, $700 a month, whatever you decide. Mm-hmm. And then see the margin, and you and your wife decide, how do we feel about this? Is this enough to take the vacations we want to take? Is this enough to, you know, be in the lifestyle that we want to be in, that we've worked hard for? And I think that will inform a lot of your decisions, looking at the real numbers around it.
11: Gotcha. Just a real quick, I guess the reason that felt more of like a urgent fire situation is because you guys talk about a 15-year fix and we're on a 30-year, you know, well over that 25% of the take home.
1: Yeah.
11: So
1: I mean, I do think that
11: a little more stressful.
1: It is, because a lot of times people will do a 30-year to be able to afford the house that they want. And if you're telling me that even on the 30-year, it's still 35%, yeah, you bought more house than you should have. I mean, there's no question about that. I think that you bought more house than you could afford.
10: Can you guys reasonably downsize? What would that look like in Modesto area?
11: I mean, we could probably find something. I think our house is probably worth around $600 right now, and we have about $130,000 in equity. We could probably find something in like the $500,000 range. So it's not like a major downsize. I never ran the numbers on what a 15-year fix would look like.
10: Yeah, my guess is it would be a whole big chunk of your take-home pay, and you got to think about all the fees involved with moving, selling a house, buying another house. So I don't know that I would go down that road until I know for sure that this is unsustainable. But right now, I'm the first guy to tell you. If I felt heart palpitations that you should sell your home, I would let
1: you know. It's not on fire. It's just something to be thinking about.
10: And you do live in a, you know, high cost of living area, and that's just part of life there. You just kind of have to make more money to have a life with some cushion. So I would be looking at your careers going, okay, can I work overtime temporarily if we need some extra margin? But long term, what does it look like to get the core income up? Yeah. Do both of you work right now outside the home?
11: I work full time. My wife works. It's a per diem job, so it's, you know, kind of fluctuates.
10: Okay. So if she got something that was more stable, that paid higher
1: that might
10: wage,
1: be the ticket.
10: That could be your ticket to making $11,000 or $12,000 a month. All of a sudden, this mortgage payment is a nothing burger.
11: Yep. Yeah. Okay.
10: Good luck, man. It's a fun math equation that life is.
1: And I think you highlighted a good point, George. You know, our rule of thumb, I think everybody knows it, but we'll say it again. 15-year fixed rate mortgage is what we would suggest. And obviously you want a mortgage where the take home is no more than 25%. But sometimes, you know, people run into the Ramsey principles after they bought a house. And so they're looking at their mortgage and they're going, oh gosh, mine's 29% or mine's 32% or mine. And it's not to say that you have to run and sell your house and get it to 25. But
10: lightning will not strike if you're at 28% and you can still go to heaven with a 30-year mortgage. So don't worry about that.
1: And we're not telling you, if you have a 30-year, you need to refinance to a 15-year right now. We're not telling you that at all. But we are saying that if you're wondering if it feels tight and you're wondering why, that's something that you can look at and go, okay, now I understand why it feels tight. It may not be that my income's the problem per se. It just, I have a little bit more house than maybe I should have bought. And then you can decide the way you want to solve the problem. But if you're looking at your life and you're going, you know what, we're kind of doing the things we want to do. Maybe we don't have as much margin as we want, but we're ticking off all the boxes and we're going in the right direction. Yeah, it's not on fire. It's just something that be aware of.
10: Yeah, it's a good reminder, if you're following the baby steps, sometimes it feels like you're living paycheck to paycheck because you've given every dollar a name, and that can feel like, well, there's not an extra $3,000 lying around because I allocated it toward kids' college savings.
1: Mm-hmm.
10: This much is going to savings, and I like to automate it personally, so by the time the money hits my checking account, it's already gone to all the different things, and all I have in that budget is the spending money left.
1: Right.
10: Because all my saving stuff is gone, the giving stuff is gone, and so it can feel like that money's gone, but I like it, because I'm human.
1: Yes.
10: I'm going to be tempted to spend it if I see extra.
1: Yeah, I mean, you should not be spending everything you get. You should be doing the things that make you a financially responsible adult.
10: Ooh, good luck, my friend.

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2: NBC News Radio. I'm Chris Caraccio. A powerful storm system is starting to fire up over the Midwest and Central Plains again. NOAA has issued a 2 out of 4 risk of flash flooding for parts of Minnesota, Wisconsin, Illinois, and other states across the region today. The biggest threats from storm development in the afternoon and evening hours are large hail and damaging winds. And millions in the West from Arizona to Montana are about to bake with the hottest summer temperatures yet. Phoenix and Palm Springs could get close to 120 tomorrow and Sunday, and Death Valley could hit 126 degrees. The extreme heat risk could affect up to 40 million people across the western states and into the plains of North Dakota. President Trump says he's losing faith in the ability to strike a deal with Iran. Speaking today at a cabinet meeting at Camp David, Trump said Iranian negotiators make him angry because all they do is lie. However, he said talks are happening all the time. The president said the U.S. will continue hitting them very hard with strikes. I'm Chris Caraccio, NBC News Radio.
3: Minnesota News Network, I'm Sean Maloney. Starting Saturday, cryptocurrency kiosks will be illegal in Minnesota. Commerce Department Assistant Commissioner Sarah Payne says scammers have used the machines to quickly move victims' money out of reach.
4: The law is critical because there is no such thing as a safe cryptocurrency machine in Minnesota. We want to prevent other Minnesotans from experiencing financial and emotional devastation these scams cause. But laws alone are not enough. Awareness is one of our most powerful tools.
3: Officials are asking residents to report any crypto kiosks still operating after August 1st. An appeal is underway in the case of a Rochester woman convicted after a racially charged incident at a city park last year. 37-year-old Shiloh Hendricks was found guilty of one disorderly conduct charge and acquitted on another. Her attorney is asking the Minnesota Court of Appeals to review the case. It's not yet known whether the court will take it up. And two state lawmakers will be holding another economic impact meeting today in Grand Marais on the wildfires. Senator Grant Hochschild and Representative Roger Scraba will join the Cook County Chamber of Commerce to discuss the impact of the northern wildfires on tourism and other industries. This is MNN.
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1: All righty. Today's question comes from Tyrone in New Jersey. He says, my wife and I have $34,000 of debt and $12,000 in savings. I'd like to drain our savings to pay everything off, but it's hard to get over the fact that we will only have $1,000 in savings and we really want to buy a house. This feels like a step backwards. Can you give me some encouragement about pulling the trigger?
0: Oof.
1: Okay.
0: This is fun. Well, here's some reality. You guys have a negative net worth. So let's not talk about a step backwards. We're already in the negative.
1: Yeah.
0: We can't go much further back. So you would take your, let's say, 11,000 of the 12, keep your starter emergency fund, $1,000, and you would knock that debt down. And you'd knock out a couple of payments along the way, probably.
1: Absolutely. I mean, I think the biggest thing is what he's talking about is it feels cushy to have $12,000.
0: You feel exposed.
1: It's a security thing. And what I, you know, on my sheet here, it says, can you talk me into using savings to pay off debt? Yeah, my talk into it is mathematical. Because the person who has debt and then says, but I have $12,000 in savings. I'm like, math says you don't have any money. Math says you actually owe $22,000. That is just basic arithmetic, which is my favorite type, by the way. And
0: arithmetic.
1: So,
0: I haven't heard that word in a while.
1: Basic arithmetic. And so when you look at it for what the numbers actually are, you realize, oh, crap, I'm actually putting my security in something that's false. And so that's kind of my way of thinking about it, George. I mean, I don't know
0: well,
1: if you're saying
0: different. Well, it's funny. As a guy who likes the numbers and likes the math, I think this one is the best emotional play in the whole, in all the baby steps.
1: We switched chairs. Okay, go
0: Here's
1: for it.
0: Here's why. When you have $1,000, you are a little bit scared. You're like, whew, okay, we got to get out of this debt real fast because I want to get that emergency fund real fast. I want to build it back up. And so that's why I actually like this one. It causes people
1: the fire.
0: Yes, it causes people to move faster. And part of the problem is when you got 12 grand sitting in savings, you have comfort. And when you're comfortable, you move a little bit slower.
1: That's a good word, George.
0: There's a lack of urgency. And so I like the fire this thing lights under your butt when you got $1,000 to your name. And here's the good news. Most people in a given month could cash flow any given emergency. There's very few things other than like, you know, the HVAC or like a roof needing to instantly be replaced where you need to come up with 20 grand on the spot.
1: Right.
0: Think about your last couple emergencies. It's likely the flat tire. It's the dental emergency. It's, you have health insurance for that. So as long as you have good insurance in all places, you know your deductibles, you could likely pause the baby steps and cash flow that emergency in any given month.
1: That's a good point. Yeah, I think that's a good point. And then when you think about, okay, once the debt's gone, how quickly, with all those freed up payments, how quickly could you stack back $12,000 and then some, and you do the math on that and you go, oh, you want to know what? This is actually a really great play. We say around here all the time, your biggest wealth building tool is your income. That's your biggest wealth building tool. And so let's do what it takes to free that up and stop giving it away in monthly payments. And when you do that, that's when you start winning with money.
0: I hope Tyrone was listening. If not, this was a big waste. I'm kidding. I'm sure it helps somebody out there. There's a lot of people in that,
1: yes,
0: in that spot.
1: Yes, I think that's a very normal way to feel. And I think there's a little personal pride attached to it, too. Like, I saved $20,000.
0: I'll tell you this, though. When someone tells me I went down to $1,000 and I had this much in savings before, I go, oh, they're actually doing it. They're going to get out of debt.
1: Mad
0: respect. I'm convinced. Because now, like, I'm willing to pause the 401k. I'm willing to do the side hustles. This means something to me. I'm prioritizing this. So that's what, to me, it's more of that I'm putting the stake in the ground, line in the sand, more than it is a financial, you know, equation.
1: Yep.
0: Arithmetic, if you will.
1: Arithmetic.
0: That was fun. Thanks for indulging me.
1: You're welcome.
0: Donald is in Eau Claire, Wisconsin. What's going on, Donald?
2: Hi. I was wondering if my wife and I should sell our truck to pay off two-thirds of our debt.
0: Wow, what's the truck worth?
2: It's about $21,000.
0: $21,000? And what do you owe on it?
2: $8,800.
0: Okay. So you owe about $9,000, it's worth $21,000, so you could walk away from this thing with about $12,000?
2: Yes.
0: Okay, and then you would use that money to buy a different vehicle? Do you need a different vehicle right now?
2: No, we have two vehicles at the moment, and I would probably use it just to pay off most of our debt.
0: Wow. Okay. What's the other debts?
2: We have $9,000 in a personal loan, $8,000 towards my student loan, two credit cards that are around $2,400, and I can't remember what else.
0: Something else in there?
2: Possibly. I don't
0: know. Okay.
1: Yeah, because you said the $21,000 was two-thirds of the debt. Okay, so we're about there.
0: Yeah, so you don't even need this truck. You could sell it, profit $12,000, and knock out some of these smaller debts with it.
2: Yeah.
0: Speeding up the process by, I assume, several months.
2: Yeah, we'd probably, I did the math, and be around $10,000.
0: Wow, what's the payment on the truck?
2: $266,000.
1: Feels like a no-brainer.
0: You free up a payment, you get $12,000 to throw at the smaller debts, you don't need the truck. I'm going sell it today.
1: Yeah. Why would you not sell it? Just because you like it?
2: Yeah.
1: Okay. Yeah. I mean, that is part of the sacrificial nature of the baby steps is you let go of some things that maybe you like or you wish you could keep, but it's the greater good, right? You're doing it all for the greater good. So I would do this deal.
0: How much do you guys make?
2: $7,800 a month.
0: Fantastic.
2: After tax.
0: So if you sold the truck through that amount of the smaller debts, you have that debt remaining with your income, how quickly would you guys be out of this whole thing completely debt-free?
2: Probably 4 to 6 months.
0: Wow.
1: Love that.
0: We're talking like by Christmas.
2: Yes.
0: Christmas is going to hit different. And then by the springtime, you'll likely have your fully funded emergency fund, right?
2: I would hope so.
0: Think about that, man. By summer of 27, you guys have no consumer debt. You got $20,000, $25,000 sitting in a high-yield savings account. How quickly could you go save up and go buy yourself a nice truck?
2: Probably within 2 or 3 months.
0: We're talking like 1 year from now, you're in a totally different phase of life. You're a guy who happens to life instead of life happening to him, and you can save up $2,000 a month and go buy a $20,000 truck 10 months later. That's crazy. You see that future ahead of you?
2: Yes. And we paid off about $80,000 or $70,000 in the last two and a half years.
0: Oh, wow. So this is the home stretch.
2: Yeah.
0: So this is just you going, hey, let's not make this any harder than it has to be. Let's get rid of this truck. There's more trucks where it came from, so I feel real good about you selling this thing. It's not a horse. It doesn't have a soul. It's got horsepower, though, I'll tell you that much.
1: You know, I just love calls like this because it reminds me, I read a book by Hoda Kotb. It's called Jump and Find Joy. Anyway, in the book, she's talking about how you can be going through life and you can just stop and go, you know what? I don't want to keep going down this path. I just want to stop and make a change. And I love stories like this because this guy, was going through life and he was like, you want to know what? I don't like this. Let me stop. Let's just throw all the cards up in the air and start going down a different path. And now you look, he's paid off $80,000. He's about to sell a truck. You can just stop and go, this doesn't feel right. And I want to go in a different direction. And I just love that. And we have the plan to help people do that. And they do it every day. And I always like to say the time is going to pass anyway. So you have the luxury and you have the option to do
0: that. Where do you
1: want to
0: be 2 years from now?
1: Yeah.
0: You want to still be in debt?
1: Yes. God willing, you have 2 years in front of you. And if you can do the same, you could be the same. You could be worse off or you could be better. And all of that has to do with people in a moment just going, I'd like to make a change. I'd like to just stop. I'd like to get off this ride, and I'd like to get on this ride, please.
0: This ride is not fun anymore. Is there a different one?
1: Is there a different one? This ride is making me sick. I'd like to get on a better one.
0: It's the same person in the mirror who made all those bad decisions. Same guy's going to make the good ones.
1: Yes, yes. Please do it. I love stories like Donald and the calls we've gotten earlier. It's so worth it, guys. Somebody out there
0: is going to get a sweet truck from Donald.
1: Oh, I know
0: that's
1: right. At a great price.
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0: I'm in, just getting into baby step number six. I paid off all my consumer debt. I have the emergency fund, and I'm investing for my retirement.
1: Way to go.
0: Here's the situation on my house. I bought this house 3 years ago. It was from my in-laws at the time. They're no longer my in-laws. I bought the house from them. They had solar put on the house prior to me buying it. When I bought the house, I told them, I said, I'm buying the house. I don't want to assume the solar loan, though, and we'll keep the solar in your guys' name. I'll continue to make the payments on it, which okay. I've been doing. Now I'm entering baby step six. I did a title search on my house. After I purchased the house, the solar company put the lien on it for the equipment on the roof against my former in-laws. I owe $32,000. Well, the solar loan is $32,000. I owe $92,000 on my house. I'm wondering, do I pay off my house or do I pay off the solar, since regardless, at the end of the day, when I go to sell the house, I'm going to have to pay off the solar anyways.
2: What's the situation with the ex-in-laws? Do you still communicate with them?
0: Here and there. I have it set up to auto pay on the solar account every single month, so I don't really have to deal with that in like the aspect of sending them money, but I'm still on good terms with them.
2: Okay, but you're making the payments?
0: Correct.
2: So what was the deal with them? It sounds like they got the best deal here. You're
1: right.
2: Making the payments. There's a lien on your house, but it's in their name. But there's really no risk on their part because the lien is against the collateral is your house.
0: It's an equipment lien, so it's not against the house. It's just against the equipment on the roof.
2: So they could come the equipment?
1: Why not?
0: Theoretically, I have like a moral obligation, and I made that agreement with them that, hey, I'm going to make the payments on this. I'm just not going to assume it. And that's where I'm at right now. And I've continued to make those payments for over a year and a half after the divorce.
2: I'm guessing they don't have the money to pay this off.
0: Correct. They do not.
1: I'm trying to understand why. I know it's spilled milk, but I'm trying to understand why you would agree to make the payments. Like, why you would go that far, but not say, I don't want anything to do with it, period. Do you see what I'm saying?
0: Yeah, I get that. And it was at the end of the day, when I went to purchase, I tried to see if I could get out of the solar agreement. I couldn't. Uh-huh. I didn't want to assume it to put more debt on myself and put more stuff on my credit. And so I just, at that time, you know, I was good with them. I was good with my ex-wife at that time. I was uh-huh. like, yeah, I'll continue to make the payments on this. And I made that agreement with them. I have a lot of respect for them. Marriage didn't end on bad terms or anything. And I don't want to screw their credit over by saying,
1: right.
0: screw it, I'm done paying it.
2: Do you know if this lien is actually real and recorded on your home? Because sometimes they use this as a scare tactic and it's not actually valid.
0: It is real and it's recorded on the home because I owned a couple properties, a couple parcels. And when I split and sold one of my parcels at the beginning of this year, it was an issue on it. And they were trying to say, well, you can't sell it until you pay off that lien. And I was like, well, it's an equipment lien. And then they ended up letting me sell the property that was attached to it. So now when I go to sell the house, it's going to be an issue with selling the house.
2: When do you plan on selling the house?
0: Probably in the next 2 to 3 years.
1: Okay. I kind of think you have to think of this as though you bought the house in any other way other than the way that you bought it. If you'd bought the house in any other way, you would have assumed all of this, and it would be on you to take this over anyway. So
0: correct.
1: I think I'd have to just
2: treat
1: it that way.
2: And you're already making the
1: way.
2: Payments.
1: Right.
2: So you have the money to pay this off?
0: It would drain my emergency fund.
2: How much is in there?
0: In my emergency fund is around like 38 to 40.
2: Okay.
0: Some of that's in a high yield savings, and then some of that is in, I have an account that I just have like for my house where all my bills for my house go out of it. I put money into that every month.
2: Okay.
1: I think it would simplify your life.
2: Yeah, I would just pay it off today and then rebuild the emergency fund and then begin attacking the mortgage with any extra margin. You may not have to pause investing. It sounds like you could do this all pretty quickly and kind of just restart from scratch here.
1: Yeah, I'm just curious, what's the percentage on that loan for those solar panels?
0: So, and that's the other thing. So my home loan, I own $91,000. My payment on it is $1,000 a month. I have 9 years and 4 months left on it. And so that's a 4.5%. The solar is $32,000. It's 2.9%. And I don't know exactly. The maturity date is in 2046.
1: Yeah, it's like, let's get this out of our life. I would.
0: Okay.
2: It stinks because you worked hard to save all that money up. You had an agreement with these in-laws. Then there were the

0: ex-in-laws, and I'm guessing there was nothing in the divorce agreement about the ex-in-law's loan, right?
1: No, there wasn't.
0: It was just sort of a verbal?
1: Kind of verbal part of the thing, and that's where I'm like, I know I could just stop paying it tomorrow if I really wanted, and I don't feel right doing that.
2: No.
1: I looked into trying to do like a solar exit company, and I couldn't find one that was like really a reputable one that I didn't get like feel like I was getting a scam vibe from.
0: Well, here's my thinking, because my guess is they act like a debt relief company where they tell you, hey, stop making payments, and then we'll negotiate with them. It'll tank your credit, but you can get half off, something like that. So I'm wondering if you can negotiate with the solar company at this point and explain the situation and see if they might settle for a lower amount.
1: Yeah, well, and that's the other issue is the solar company, it's out of business. So now it's just through the lending company, which is still in business. So it's a mess.
0: Even with the lender, you might see if you can negotiate.
1: Yeah.
0: And say, hey, I sort of, you know, adopted this solar loan. Here was the agreement. If you're willing to take, you know, 25 grand, I'll pay it off today. Write you a check.
2: It's worth a try.
1: Yeah.
0: I would at least try that. Worst they can say is no.
1: Correct.
0: So that would be the route I go, but I would not make extra mortgage payments until the solar loan is taken care of. And I like your point, it's too much to rob you of your peace to go, well, I'm going to let it get repoed,
2: yeah,
0: be on my roof, taking down the solar and affecting my credit or whatever it would do. Who knows? Oh, that's messy. Ex-in-laws. That's about as messy as it gets. James is in Baton Rouge up next. What's going on, James?
3: Hey, so I have we're in the middle of our debt payoff, and we have a car. And I guess basically my question is from kind of the Ramsey perspective, if interest rates matter or if it's just best to get rid of a debt.
2: Yeah, there's two prime methods that people tend to think about when they're paying off debt. One is an avalanche method where they are thinking about the interest rate in terms of which debt to pay off first. And then there's the snowball method, which is the one that George and I and everybody at Ramsey suggests, where you're looking at the debts in term of balance, full balance owed. And so when you really look at a person who is interested in paying off all of their debt, the data does show that the debt snowball method is the way to go. And people have the most amount of success in paying off all of their debt if they use the debt snowball. And the reason for that is you get small wins quickly.
3: Right.
2: And so that's what I would say when it comes to paying off debts. Tell us about yours.
3: Well, me and my wife, we started our payoff or our debt journey about 2 years ago. We reached the point where we paid off everything but the house, the student loans, and the car.
2: Okay.
3: And we built up about 6 months of an emergency fund.
2: Why did you stop at? Why did you stop without doing the car and the student loan?
3: Not that we stopped. We're kind of in the middle of that.
2: But you stopped to build up the savings is what I'm saying.
3: Yeah. Well, my thought process on that was all of those are with percentages that, you know, we started our journey in the secular world. I was getting most of my advice from, other financial people. And so in our mind, it was get everything paid off that we can't beat in the market, right? And then build from there.
2: Okay.
0: So how much do you have in savings?
3: Savings about $15,000.
0: And what's left on the student loans?
3: The student loans are actually fairly fresh. My wife just graduated last year. I was working her through school. And
0: what's the balance?
3: About $30,000.
0: And the car loan?
3: About 18.
0: 18. Okay. I'd get rid of that car loan and use most of that emergency fund and just follow the baby steps as is. And it's because they work. And I know it's scary to lose your savings, but what you're really gaining is traction on the debt-free journey.
2: Let's give them a copy of the Total Money Makeover to read.
0: Hang on the line. We'll send it your way.
3: Thank you.
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6: NBC News Radio, I'm Scott Carr. The U.S. and Israel are reportedly preparing to bombard energy-related targets in Iran. CBS News is reporting the strikes could amount to the harshest bombing campaign to date against energy infrastructure targets. They report President Trump has not given the final go-ahead on the plan. It would mark Israel's return to joint strikes against Iran since the early days of the war. At a cabinet meeting Friday at Camp David, Trump said we'll be hitting them very hard. The president also expressed doubts about reports that cyber attacks on more than 30 Minnesota water systems may be linked to Iran. Several reports cite U.S. officials that say the attacks may be linked to Iran. When asked about the reports, Trump told reporters Minnesota was to blame for the cyber attacks. A multi-day-long severe weather threat's now moving into the central plain states and the Midwest. NBC's Ryan Chandler reports NOAA's issued a 2 out of 4 risk of flash flooding for parts of Minnesota, Wisconsin, Illinois, and other states across that region.
7: Alabama also seeing fierce storms yesterday, along with Florida, with heavy rain.
6: As he reports in western states, the problem this weekend will be another heat dome.
7: A summer scorcher with almost 70 million under heat alerts.
6: Desert cities like Phoenix and Palm Springs could see temperatures approaching 120 degrees tomorrow and Sunday. The president's pushing for a Senate vote to confirm his former personal attorney, Todd Blanche, as the new U.S. Attorney General. In a post, Trump appears to back away from his idea of pulling the nomination until the two Republican holdouts are out of office. Trump called out Republican Senator John Cornyn of Texas, who's been holding out until he and Republican Senator Tom Tillis of North Carolina get a written guarantee that Trump's so-called anti-weaponization fund is dead. That $1.8 billion fund could be used to compensate January 6th rioters-turned-defendants. Scott Carr, NBC News Radio.
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6: The mayor of Seattle, Katie Wilson, has introduced Deputy Police Chief Andre Sales as the interim chief after asking former chief Sean Barnes to resign. Sales says an investigation into the mass shooting at the Seattle Center last weekend remains a top priority for detectives. Wilson says when a new permanent chief is hired, that person will have to navigate criticism and appropriate travel. The former chief Barnes was questioned about traveling outside of Seattle too often. The minimum wage in California is about to go up to $17.40 an hour.
10: Governor Gavin Newsom says the annual inflation adjustment will kick in on January 1st, 2027. The increase is automatic under California law. This will be the highest statewide minimum wage in the nation. It will also be nearly 2.5 times the federal minimum wage of $7.25 per per hour, which hasn't changed since 2009. The statewide minimum wage was $12 an hour when Newsom took office in 2019. I'm Daniel Martindale.
6: In a unanimous ruling, the Supreme Court in Arizona is saying clergy in that state are not required to report child abuse, as we hear from Monica Nelson.
11: The Arizona Supreme Court says pastors and priests and other clergy members don't have to report child abuse if they learn about it during a private confession or other confidential conversation connected to their faith. The court said Arizona law protects those conversations. Child advocates argue some abuse could continue longer because information that might otherwise reach law enforcement would remain confidential. They worry fewer reports would mean fewer opportunities for authorities to intervene and protect victims.
6: The former star quarterback with the Dallas Cowboys, Tony Romo, is now on leave at CBS Sports after his DUI arrest in Wisconsin. CBS announced Friday its star NFL analyst was on leave until further notice. An arrest report shows the four-time Pro Bowler was pulled over on an interstate north of Milwaukee and failed a field sobriety test. Romo's deal with CBS was valued at around $17 million a year back in 2020. Scott Carr, NBC News Radio.
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0: Welcome back to The Ramsey Show in the Fairwinds Credit Union Studio. I'm George Camel here with Jade Warshaw. Stacy is up next in Tampa, Florida. What's going on, Stacy?
1: Hi, George and Jade. Thank you for accepting my call. Actually, I'm trying to keep from going back to a shelter.
0: Oh, my goodness. A homeless shelter?
1: I recently got out of it about 3-4 months ago. I managed to save $500 since I got out of there. But I owe the IRS and child support, and child support has already put in, as I called them, I made a mistake to call the IRS and child support thinking that I could start with payments with them, but now they're wanting each one was $750 a month.
0: So IRS wants $750 a month and child support is $750 a month?
1: Yeah.
0: Okay.
2: When you called them, what were you hoping to do?
1: I mean, I figured I could maybe $201 and the other one maybe $300.
0: Okay. So you thought it'd be a much lower payment, and they said, nope, this is what it's going to be.
1: Yes.
0: Wow.
1: Are
0: you working right now?
1: I'm at shelter. I am.
0: Okay. What are you doing for work, and how much do you make?
1: I'm a front desk for a surgeon's receptionist. And I make $2,500, give or take, a month after taxes.
0: Okay.
2: Is that 40 hours a week?
1: Yeah.
0: All right. What's your living situation right now?
1: I'm currently renting a high-efficiency house.
0: How much is that a month?
1: That's all I can afford currently. $1,000.
0: Okay. So $1,000 a month, and then if you owed this child support and IRS, that's $1,500 extra, which is all of your income gone, and you haven't even put food on the table.
1: Or my phone, or my bus pass, because I don't have a vehicle either. That's why I'm trying to save money.
0: How are you getting to work right now?
1: I'm literally starting first bus route. I take the bus.
0: Okay. Oh, my goodness. I'm so sorry. Mm-hmm. What happened that got you into this situation originally?
1: Mental health, nervous breakdowns. I have 39 years of trauma.
0: Oh, wow.
1: So I unfortunately keep going into depression and attempt suicide. And
0: do you have medical support right now?
1: From the state. Yes, that's the other thing I need to bring it into. I have to go to therapy every week to keep me going. That's the reason I came to Florida, to run away from all my trauma. I literally came to Florida about 6-7 months ago. No, about a year, actually. Now that I think about it, I just 8 months in the shelter. So, it's been tough, but I refuse to go back to a shelter. I've never been, and I never want to do it again. Mm. That one time was more than enough, and I need to get mentally healthy and pay off my debt.
0: How much debt do you owe total?
1: Give or take about $35,000 between the IRS and the child support.
0: Okay. And is there a judgment against you for these?
1: Yes, because in the divorce, my ex-husband owed property taxes, so they gave them to me, and he took my 401k, my pension, my house, my car. He took everything because of a nervous breakdown.
0: Mm-hmm. Wow. So
1: I have now his,
0: your wages are being garnished for these payments to the IRS and child support?
1: Not yet. They are in the process of it. Not with the IRS. I mean, the IRS right now, currently, I'm trying to make $50 payments here and there whenever I can. Mm-hmm. Since they removed me from that, what is it called, where they don't give you, just when I was in the shelter, I was desperate and I called them and I told them my situation. And they put me on something where they do not charge me interest for a little bit while I was in the shelter.
0: Like a deferment?
1: Mm-hmm. Yeah, but when I started saving money and I wanted to, get started and catch up on everything, I called them up and I told them, okay, so I'm currently working. I want to make payment plan that I can afford so I can pay off this debt. They removed me from that no interest thing. The gentleman that I spoke to, he told me that she was going through. I was like, no, don't do anything right now. It's like, I'm literally just out of the shelter. I'm just not getting on my feet. I need a little bit of time. But unfortunately, the gentleman went ahead and removed me from that. So now I'm starting to create interest once again on the IRS. And with the child support, I called them and I told them that wasn't in a payment plan. And they told me, and I also modified my child support because I obviously I cannot no longer afford $500 a month.
0: Yeah, that's a huge chunk of your income.
1: My income has gone down.
0: So they should adjust that, and I would fight for that.
2: Can you get that before?
1: I tried, but this is it. No, they said 2028 is when they can do a modification because they sent the paperwork to the shelter. However, the shelter either returned it, misplaced it. I don't know, but I did not get the paperwork. So now they're saying because they sent me the paperwork to the shelter and I never responded, I'm no longer eligible for them to modify my child support.
0: Okay. Do you have a social worker that you're connected to?
1: For the shelter, yes, I do have a social worker.
0: I would lean on them to see what resources are available, what programs are available to help you get your head above water right now and even fight for you, because you're doing a lot. You're doing a lot to just try to fight these things, pay what you can, go to work every day. So in my mind, number one, you got to take care of you. Because if you don't have your mental health and physical health, you can't go to work. And if you can't go to work, you don't have an income. If you don't have an income, we're going to be back in the shelter. So that's how I would prioritize it, and you need to put food on the table first. So here's what you need to focus on with your $2,500 a month, the four walls, food, utilities, housing, transportation, like your bus pass. And that might mean we don't have a car for the foreseeable future, but at least we can keep the bills paid, the lights on, we can eat, and beyond that, insurance. Any insurance you have to pay, let's make sure we have that covered. And if that means you can't pay whoever else, that's tough cookies. And we can deal with the ramifications of that later. But the IRS is the one that is not going to go away. And so we want to get them off our back and see if they can lower that payment. It sounds like you've tried to talk to them. They haven't been super reasonable. But you simply do not have the money to pay. So at some point, they're going to have to give in and go, all right, $300 a month is what we'll take on a payment plan. And same with the child support.
1: I did, when they sent me the court documents indicating that they were going to start segregating my check from child support, I did appeal for it and explain my situation once again. So I'm still waiting on that. I just did that last week, the appeal.
2: And in the meantime,
1: I'm waiting on that.
2: In the meantime, look for whatever extra work that you can be doing that's within walking distance, that's within bus pass distance. Even a couple hundred extra dollars in your pocket is going to go a really, really long way to make you feel a little bit more secure in all this.
0: Even asking at work, is there extra work I can do, overtime, come in on the weekends, anything to bring in a couple extra $100, that is breathing room for you. We're wishing you the best.

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7: I'm meteorologist Hunter McCullough with Northern News Now. Some scattered rain showers still possible this afternoon for the southern half of the Northland, especially over northwest Wisconsin. That will start to wrap up later on tonight and into the early hours of our Saturday. Decreasing clouds overnight throughout the region. We'll see some patchy fog possible early Saturday, then highs in the 70s and 80s. Cooler near the lake, plenty of sunshine. Similar story on Sunday. With Northern News Now, I'm Hunter McCullough for 610 at FM 103.9 KDAL.
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0: 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Christy is in Washington, D.C. up next. Christy, welcome to the show.
1: Thank you. Thank you so much for having me, George and Jane.
0: Absolutely. How can we help?
1: Well, ultimately, our question is about paying for college for three kids. First, we want to thank you. We want to thank Total Money Makeover. Back in 2009, my husband and I paid off $92,000 in debt in 22 months.
0: Wow. Amazing.
1: The debt snowball. So thank you. That set us on a pretty good financial path, but not perfect because, like I said, our question is about paying for college. We have three kids. One is in her second year of college. One is going to be a senior. One is a freshman. And we're okay right now, but we're going to run out, basically. So our question is ultimately, what's the best path? We have some investments, and we want to know what the best path would be.
0: All right.
2: Are there any scholarships involved? Are they working? Tell us all the components that need to come together.
1: Sure.
2: Aside from just you guys' cash.
1: Sure. Our oldest is in she'll be a sophomore. She did get a number of three scholarships, smaller scholarships, but basically we're paying almost full price. And our middle daughter did get a nice sports scholarship. She'll be a senior in high school.
2: Okay.
1: But we already know she has a nice sports scholarship, which will pay for a little over half, but okay. It's out of state, so it's still going to be.
2: It's out of state?
1: Yeah.
2: Okay.
1: So it's still going to be around 20 per year. And then our son is a freshman in high school, kind of unknown. So okay. We're just going, like when we run the numbers, we're just like, we're in Virginia. We're going to pay, basically full. We're just trying to be conservative and assume
2: yes.
1: We're going to pay full price.
2: Okay.
1: We don't
2: so
1: know, though.
2: The biggest thing here is college choice, right? So going out of state, although there's a scholarship there, that's a big deal. And so I'd want to know, are there any other schools offering anything? Because once you have, as an athlete, I can tell you, once you have one school, it kind of does kind of open up the doors with some other schools of the same stature.
1: Yeah.
2: So I would be looking into that.
1: Okay.
2: And then the other thing is,
1: we are in state, nothing as of now.
2: Okay. Keep looking,
1: so,
2: because if she's also a good student, she might find that she can get academic schools and then walk on to the team that she wants to do. I had that option too. So if sports is a thing, but she's also smart, I think there might be other ways you can play that to where she can still play,
1: okay. Still
2: have better scholarships and be in state.
0: Because so, if in state is 15 a year and you're paying full price, that's still cheaper than your half off out of state school.
2: Right. And I got to say this, when it comes to sports, if she stops playing, she can lose her scholarship. Like if she does freshman year, she's like, Mom, it's too much. I hate the team. I hate the coach, whatever. And doesn't play. Now she doesn't have any money and she's in an out of state school. So I just want to make all those things there. Now with the freshman coming up, obviously we need to start looking at, maybe can we do community college first and do those gen eds there? Right. So I think there's some things that we can tweak with the senior and with the freshman so that we're not spending way more than we need to and we won't run out of money as quickly. And then there's the other part where it's like, can they work a little bit? Can they start saving up a little bit to put towards this and have some skin in the game as well?
1: Yes. And they actually are. Actually, all three have jobs.
0: Good.
2: Okay, good.
0: So how much do you guys have that you could utilize that is non-retirement money?
1: Okay, so, well, that's our question. So, long story short, after we, did our debt snowball, we were in a good financial position, we moved from Connecticut to Virginia, and the house we bought was a foreclosure because it was a good deal. We fixed it up. We did pretty well on it. And building our dream home became possible because of that. And so what we did was kind of Ramsey inspired, not kind of, totally Ramsey inspired. We sold the house that we had fixed up, and we moved with the three. They were really little then, so it was much easier, but we moved into a two-bedroom condo while we built our dream home. And
2: this seems like a long story to tell us something simple.
0: How much do you have, Christy?
2: Not that we don't want to hear it, but...
1: For college?
0: Just in general.
1: Is that what you're saying?
0: Because we can just look at your assets and go, okay, how much do you have that is non-retirement that we have access to? That could be stocks, that could be savings, whatever it is.
1: Well...
0: could you sell a property? Is that what you're getting at?
1: Well, yes. Well, that's kind of what I was getting at. The condo that we lived in, we kept, and we have rented for the last 11 years. It's been wonderful. A great investment. It is worth $415, and we owe $130 on it.
2: Okay.
1: And so our question is, should we sell that condo? And basically... I mean, we would have more than enough to pay for college at that
2: college
1: point.
2: College fund,
0: You'll walk away with like $250,000 that becomes the college fund.
1: Right. Or it's been a very good investment.
2: Where's the condo? You know, is it even in Virginia?
1: Right nearby us. Yeah.
2: Oh, it's by you. Okay.
0: What is it cash flow after all expenses and the mortgage is paid, all of that?
1: We get about $1,000 a month.
0: Okay. Where is that money going right now?
1: To college.
0: Okay. So when you say to college, where is the current college savings?
1: 529s.
0: Great. How much is in the 529s across all of them?
1: After we paid for our first year of our first daughter, we are down to about 20 left. And that will get us through that plus what we're putting in. We're putting in the 1,000 from the condo plus from our monthly budget, another 1,000. So between the two, we can pay for another full year. And then our second daughter goes in, and we can get about halfway through that year, and then we're going to run out of that 529.
0: Okay.
2: It almost feels like a bit of a no-brainer, I think, to me, because knowing that there's two behind you that are coming, I would, you know, and the condo's cool. It's cash flowing. It's not like it's, like, changing your life, the $1,000 a month, but in many ways, this is the college fund that you should have been building from the beginning.
1: Yeah.
0: So I know you love it. And now what you can see is, hey, this was kind of a secret blessing.
2: Yeah.
0: This helped us cash flow college. None of the kids are going to have student loans. But that also means we need to reset the conversation with the kids that we're not about to walk into the mall and just buy whatever we want and go to whatever school we want.
1: We are going into this store
0: with a shopping list. Here's what we can do. Here's what we're not going to get. Because if you give a kid carte blanche to go anywhere in the world, they're going to choose anywhere in the world. When you tell them, hey, we're going to cover 4 years at an in-state school, and you're going to work your tail off and apply for scholarships and grants, now we're all in agreement on what the plan is.
2: You guys set the budget ahead of time and make them align to the budget. Because my guess is you probably want to take some of this money and chuck it towards your current home, right? Get that paid off.
0: And your freshman's not going to be happy about this because he saw the other siblings get to do whatever the flip they wanted. Right? There's going to be a little bit of, it's not fair.
1: Right.
0: Why'd they get to go out of state?
1: Yeah. No, I got you. And that's definitely, we are already having those conversations.
2: Yeah.
0: Good. And here's the math on this, Christy. You sell that condo, you pocket $250 in a high-yield savings account even, that'll net you about $700 a month just from the interest off of that, with no hassle, no landlording, plus your $250 principal.
1: And then just take from that and pay as we go?
0: Exactly.
1: Okay.
0: Now, you could shovel a lot of that into the 529. It doesn't have a whole lot of time to grow and have the, you know, compound growth, but it's still nice to have that grow for the next 4 years for your high schooler.
1: Right. And we get in Virginia, a nice tax break.
0: That's great. On top of the tax-free withdrawals for qualified education expenses, that's personally what I would do. And the 529 plan is great for that because there's no income limits. The contribution limits are virtually unlimited. And so that becomes your glorified college savings account, that condo. So I would grieve it, say goodbye to the condo, get rid of the renters as soon as you can, and enjoy debt-free education for all three of those kiddos. It'll be worth it.
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5: NBC News Radio, I'm Scott Carr. The U.S. and Israel are reportedly preparing to bombard energy-related targets in Iran. CBS News reports the strikes could amount to the harshest bombing campaign to date against energy infrastructure targets. And it would mark Israel's return to joint strikes against Iran since the early days of the war. A powerful storm system starting to fire up over the Midwest and Central Plains again. NOAA's issued a 2 out of 4 risk of flash flooding for parts of Minnesota, Wisconsin, Illinois, and other states in the region. The Justice Department is dropping the felony case involving Washington's reflecting pool against the American Olympic canoeist David Hearn, who pled not guilty to causing the damage at the Lincoln Memorial reflecting pool. In a legal brief, the D.C. U.S. Attorney Jeanine Pirro's office says the damage was due to the result of flawed installation by the contractor, not Hearn. Scott Carr, NBC News Radio.
6: Minnesota News Network, I'm Sean Maloney. Minnesota's July lightning incident remains just over 64,000 acres, with nearly 1,000 firefighters battling wildfires in the northeast. Officials say rain and cooler temps overnight helped slow fire activity. The Little Knife fire is now 70% contained, while the Bear Trail fire stands at 38%. Residents should continue following evacuation orders and burn restrictions. Minnesota's adding steps to protect victims of domestic violence. A new law goes into effect Saturday and includes abusers must surrender their firearms to authorities within a reasonable time. Republican Representative Marion Rarick of Maple Lake.
7: To make sure that you surrender your permit to purchase and permit to carry. So if the court has said you cannot have guns, you are a prohibited person, you also have to logically surrender your permit to carry and permit to purchase.
6: Once the affidavit has been presented to surrender a firearm, the courts are now required to follow up within 10 days. And the Twins announced they've acquired left-handed pitcher A.J. Minter in a trade with the New York Mets in exchange for two minor leaguers. Minter's gone 1-1 with a 2.35 ERA with two walks and 20 strikeouts this season for the Mets. This is MNN.
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0: Ask Ramsey is our free AI tool that's built and trained on proven Ramsey principles, and today we're going to break down one of the questions we received this week. Here it is. Why should I set aside 15% to retirement before paying off my mortgage?
2: I love this question. We get this a lot. And one of the reasons is compound interest is really time sensitive, right, guys? And your mortgage isn't going anywhere, but the time in the market is going somewhere. We want you to capitalize on that and spend as much time in the market as you can. A dollar invested today is worth far more than a dollar invested 5 years from now. So important there. And the truth is your mortgage has a fixed payoff date regardless of when you attack it extra hard. Of course, we want you to do that at some point, but...
0: yeah. Because the thing is, if you just made minimum payments on your mortgage on a 15-year, it's gone in 15 years.
2: Which is still way better.
0: So we need to be investing because there's no guaranteed sort of fixed forced savings plan there like there is with your mortgage.
2: That's right.
0: So it is wise to do both, and the Ramsey plan lets you do both. We recommend investing 15% once you're debt-free with an emergency fund. Any extra money you can put towards college or extra on the mortgage. And if you do it our way, you have a reasonable house payment, 25% of take home, you'll have extra to do all of this stuff with. And then once the mortgage is paid off, you can invest 20, 30, 40, 50% to your heart's delight,
2: right,
0: and maximize your wealth.
2: The problem is if you skip investing and you pay the mortgage faster, you arrive at a paid for house, which is kind of nice, but then your retirement is very thin and that doesn't feel very good either.
0: You're
2: scrambling to catch up. So there's a way to do this, guys, and the Ramsey plan lets you do both.
0: So check out Ask Ramsey. It'll walk you through your financial goals based on your specific situation. Do it at RamseySolutions.com, or you can use the link in the description if you're on podcast or YouTube. Braylon is in Austin, Texas up next. Braylon, welcome to the show.
14: Hi, thank you so much for taking my call. My boyfriend loves this show, and I've been debating back and forth on a life update, upgrade, I would say. A car upgrade.
2: Okay.
14: Specifically.
0: Tell us more.
14: Yes. So I'm really wanting to upgrade to a luxury car. I do work in real estate, so clients see my car from time to time. Right now, I drive a 2021 Toyota Camry, and there's quite nothing wrong with it, and I do not have a car payment. But I've had a really good year the last 2 years in real estate, and I'm wanting an upgrade, so I wanted to hear y'all's thoughts.
2: I want to know the number one driver. Is the number one driver, I have the money to do this and I earned it? Or is the number one driver, I'm a real estate agent and I want people to think that I do really well, so I want to drive a really nice car?
14: It's honestly split 50-50. Like when I get in a car, I want to feel like I'm in something really updated and I have worked really hard and I know I deserve that.
2: Uh-huh.
14: And there's a little bit of that too. Yeah, I do want people to know that they're well taken care of and, you know, I'm a great real estate agent.
0: Okay. What's this car going to cost?
14: Around 70K.
0: And what are you making a year?
14: So far this year, I've made 280.
0: Whoa,
2: good job.
14: Thank you. Last year, I did 428.
2: So you didn't need the car to smash it at real estate.
0: Yeah, there's people driving luxury cars that suck at real estate.
2: Uh-huh.
0: I just want to let you know that.
2: In spite of that.
0: So
2: good job.
0: I don't want you to think that
14: thank
0: the
14: you.
0: Car is the difference maker, that you're going to get clients. You're already doing it in your Camry. So clearly, nobody's reaching out to you because of your cool car. Is what I'm trying to say.
14: Thank you.
0: So I want to free you of that. That no matter what car you drive, you're just a really good real estate agent who helps people.
2: Yeah. The question is, do you have $70,000 saved?
14: My net worth right now, my boyfriend does all my investing for me, so shout out Joe. He's listening right now.
2: Wait, did you say your boyfriend does all your investing for you?
14: Yeah.
2: Just as a guy, or is he a
12: Is he just like a finance nerd and he's like, hey, I'll get you set up?
14: He just loves investing. He works in like investment properties.
2: And do you know how it's being invested, or you're just like, here you go, Joe, you got it?
14: I do. I'm sat next to him when he does it. He's teaching me, so okay. I've taught my friends too.
12: Okay.
2: I'm a little concerned, but let's move on to the next topic.
12: So, what is your net worth?
14: My net worth is at 380 right now.
2: Good job.
12: Your total. Okay, so where did all the money go?
14: What do you mean?
12: Because you said you made 428 last year, but your net worth is 380.
14: We had some big purchases, like, last year, I guess. I'm not quite sure, to be honest.
2: Your net worth is 380, or you have 380 in invested?
14: I have...
2: Okay.
14: I don't know. This would be a Joe question, to be honest.
2: Well, that's why I wanted to make sure, because I know Joe
12: picture.
2: Was helping.
12: Net worth is assets minus liabilities.
14: He says my net worth is 380. I told him I was calling today. I was like, okay. Asking him all these questions.
12: So you said we had big purchases. What does that mean?
14: I bought him World Cup tickets for his birthday.
12: Wow.
2: But that's not.
12: Okay.
2: That shouldn't be. I mean, it's expensive, but. To George's point, if you made four something last year.
12: Like, where did all that go?
2: Say again?
14: I had to pay taxes.
2: Yes, that's true. Okay, so let me ask you these questions. How much do you have in liquid cash?
14: I'm not sure.
2: See, this is why I don't like Joe doing this, because you
12: if you have
2: need
12: to go,
2: to
12: I gotta ask
2: numbers.
12: Joe for how much I have in checking, we have a problem.
2: Yeah.
12: What is in your checking / savings across those two?
14: Probably around 70 right now in my checking. But then I have about 40, maybe 80 invested into Roth.
2: 40
14: I'm,
2: or
14: I'm
2: 80?
14: I'm banking on the numbers right now, and I don't have the sheet in front of me, but we have a sheet of
2: it. Braylon.
14: Yeah.
2: This is what I'm going to say to you. This is aside from the car. I really want you to know you work really hard. You're really good at your job. You make a lot of money for a single individual. You should know where all your dollars are, especially if you're saying you want to buy a luxury vehicle. One of the caveats to being able to really spending that kind of money and feeling good about it is knowing that I am a keeper of the funds. Like, I know how I'm spending my money. I know where every dime is going. You want that backing this purchase, because that lets me know that you, not Joe, but you are a financially responsible adult. And so I want you to have that clarity on your numbers to feel really good about it. I don't want you to have to go to him and say, Joe, what do you think? I want you to be able to look
14: definitely.
2: At the number. You know what I'm saying? You deserve that
14: definitely.
2: With all the work you've put into this. Okay.
14: And this is new. Like, I just started this the last 2 years. So I am still learning, and I didn't learn. Like, no one taught me about money.
2: Really.
14: I totally get it. He's the first one. And it is overwhelming. You know, working as much as I do and then having to learn about it all this.
2: But 2 years.
14: We're in the process.
2: But I'm going to push you on this. I'm going to push you on this. It doesn't take 2 years to do a budget and be able to look and say, here's how much I have in savings and here's how much I have in my checking. That doesn't take 2 years. I want you to know those numbers tonight.
12: And you help people with numbers all day long in real estate. You know how much your clients have in savings, but you don't know how much you have.
14: Okay, wait, he sent it to me. He's listening right now.
2: Good old
12: okay,
2: Joe.
12: Good.
14: Okay. Like, in my checking, I have 50.
12: Okay,
2: good.
14: In high yields, I have about 5. That was a deduction because of tax. You had to move stuff over to pay. I obviously had a big chunk to pay on that. Robinhood is actually 300.
12: 300,000 invested?
14: Yes.
2: Okay, I thought so. Okay. I thought that was
12: well,
2: your retirement.
12: We're not
2: going
12: to touch invested money. So let's use future income. But here's the parameter. You're not going to buy a brand new car right now. Even if you had 70 grand to spend
14: on it. That was my question, too, is like leasing, financing, what are y'all's thoughts on that?
12: No chance.
2: No lease.
12: You're going to pay cash, and you're going to buy a used luxury car.
2: And it sounds like you've got maybe around 45 to spend, because what I'd want for you, if you said 50 in checking, 5 in high yield savings, and the rest is invested, I'd be thinking, okay, I want 3 to 6 months of expenses that's liquid. So I would move... whatever 6 months of your expenses are into that high yield savings, that's an emergency fund. And then whatever is left, that's kind of your car fund.
12: And I would separate the two. Open up a different high yield savings account called car fund. And once you have, let's say, 40, 50 grand in there, you go buy yourself a nice used luxury vehicle. So what kind of car are you looking at? I'm sure you already know exactly the make, model, and trim level.
14: I really like the Mercedes GLC coupes or the GLE coupes.
2: Listen, I like this for you.
14: Yeah.
12: So that's 70 grand new, right?
14: Yeah.
12: Here's the good news. Mercedes go down in value heavily. So you can go buy a 2022 version of that that's still super nice, low mileage, and you can go pay cash for that once you have the money. But you got to get your money in order. Right now it's a mess. You make great money and you got nothing to show for it in savings.
2: Yeah.
12: So let's get control of that before we start buying super nice things.
2: Yeah, and we'll give you a copy of, we'll give you every dollar and we'll give you a copy of the Total Money Makeover. Read that and you don't need Joe for that. You can do that on your own. And you should.
12: Take a back seat, Joe. She's got this one.
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Our scripture of the day, Matthew 6:26. Look at the birds of the air. They do not sow or reap or store away in barns, and yet your heavenly Father feeds them. Are you not much more valuable than they?

0: every month, and I'm sorry.
1: It's okay.
0: I have two kids, 2 and 10 months, and I'm just trying to figure out how to manage all the costs coming at me.
1: It's a lot. So sorry, Kay.
0: I'm about $5,000 in the hole a month. After doing my budget, once the divorce is finalized, I'll be okay. I'll be like right okay. at where I need to be each month. But right now, I'm having to cover my rent on my new apartment plus my old mortgage and the bills at my marital home. I had to move out of my house.
2: Why are you having to do rent and mortgage? Is he paying anything to the mortgage?
0: He pays half. I'm just giving him half of everything right now. That's what our county's standing orders require, is that I pay half of all of our bills until something else is in place.
3: So everything is 50-50 until divorce is processed and final?
2: Okay.
0: Just until there's a temporary order in place. So we're working on that with our attorneys, but he's dragging his feet, you know, and making things drag out longer and getting more expensive.
2: Is there a cap on it at all?
0: They're hoping to have it set in September, mid-September. So I'm hoping by mid-September I can get some clarity on, like, okay, maybe I can stop paying the mortgage and stuff, and then that would give me at least that. Mm-hmm. But at this point, I just.
2: Okay. Who's got the kids?
0: I do. I have them full time.
2: Okay. So of the $5,000 that you're underwater, tell us how much money that you have to your name that you can spend on the things that are not half of the bills.
0: Like cash? Would I have cash on hand?
2: Yeah. I mean, is the income being split, or is it just the expenses being split?
0: No. So it's just the expenses. So we've each, like, our income, like, I'm paying half of the mortgage, like, on the website.
2: Understood.
0: And things like that.
2: But you don't get half of the income that you guys shared.
0: No. So I actually make more than him. So I just stopped giving him money, essentially.
3: Okay. So how much are you bringing in every month? At the, you know, how many, you get two paychecks or one paycheck?
0: Yeah, I usually get two. I stop my retirement, so I'm getting $4,230. I get $4,240 a month, or every 2 weeks, sorry.
3: Okay.
0: So I'm about $8,400 a month.
3: Okay. $8,400 a month. And then what is the mortgage costing you? You're half of it.
0: $3,000.
3: Wow. And then your rent?
0: Mm-hmm. So right now my rent is $2,000 because I did a short-term lease, but I'm hoping that'll go down a little bit when I find something longer.
3: Okay, so you got $3,400 left after that, and then you still have all the bills to pay?
0: Mm-hmm, and that's probably on the house, let's see, it's $415 about, you know, that's average. And then on me, for water and internet and electricity, it's about $450 right now, but that was because long story short, it should go down a little bit.
3: Okay. Who's living at the house?
0: I'm sorry?
3: Who's living at the house right now? Is he still there?
0: just my spouse. That's it.
3: Just your stuff?
0: Just my spouse.
3: Oh, your
0: just
3: spouse. My spouse is there. Okay.
2: So I want to make sure I understand. Towards, aside from the mortgage, the other bills that you're on the hook for are $415 for the old house, and then $450 is your kind of utilities and bills for the apartment. So that's...
0: Yes. And we have two car payments. Sorry.
2: Okay.
0: So one car payment, half of the car payment.
2: And tell us what that is.
0: So his is $750. So half is $750. And then my total car payment is $1,300. And I'm paying that on my own right now.
3: Oh, my goodness.
2: And why isn't yours part of the half split? Why are we splitting his car but not splitting your car if this is decided by your state?
0: It hasn't been finalized yet, but the end, like, hopefully by September, he will end up covering the home and his car.
2: No. You said earlier that whatever the decree was said that you needed to pay, you guys had to split the household expenses, which sounds like included the cars. And I'm saying, why only his car and not your car?
0: Yes. So I was paying only half, and then he told me I needed to pay for my own car.
2: Okay, so no.
3: Either the state says...
2: If you have to follow the law, so does he.
3: Why does he get to decide right now?
0: Yeah, No, that's a good call out.
3: Because here's what I'm wondering.

0: You said you're 5,000 in the hole, and you make 8,400 bringing in. That means your expenses are over $13,000 a month?
1: Based on what I put in every dollar, that's what I was getting out.
2: So what are the other, let's pretend the 1300, let's split that up now, because let's go ahead and do that and say, okay, yeah, we're both on 650 on that. Then what's the other major big ticket things that we're missing?
0: Are there a bunch of other debts that aren't accounted for yet?
1: No, I only have two cars in the house, the mortgage. So there's only two debts. Oh, I have a credit card that I have currently, but I'm paying the minimums on that at the moment. Which the minimum on that is 500 because that's where I've been putting my attorney fees.
0: Okay. Is the car in your name only
1: at the moment?
0: And the loan?
1: No, unfortunately it's not.
0: Okay. Cause I'm trying to think of a way to get you some breathing room right now, and selling that car is A1.
2: But you
1: that's
2: should
1: what I
2: have,
1: was thinking, but
2: you should have breathing room. Cause if I go through everything that you told me and I take all this out, there's still $1,135 there. Now, granted, we haven't done groceries yet, but I'm nowhere near.
1: I am going to counseling regularly at this point.
2: Okay, that's
1: due to the situation.
2: Fair enough. Yeah,
1: so that's $800 a month.
2: $800
1: a week right now.
2: Okay, so now we're starting to get in the
1: daycare.
2: Red.
1: Sorry, daycare.
2: Okay,
1: that was
2: daycare.
1: The most important because I did not have that cost prior, but now I have to pay for daycare, and he will not pay for half of
2: but
1: it.
2: But again,
1: because we did
2: this,
1: not have daycare before.
2: But here's the thing: we're either going to play by what the state. If you have to do what the state says, he has to do what the state says. So it's your children.
1: So maybe I should just take out daycare that I'd be paying towards that house.
0: I would be talking to your attorney and saying he's not playing fair.
2: He's not playing
0: fair. And so it's on them to force him to play fair. Mm-hmm. It can't just be you texting him saying, please pay.
1: No. Absolutely. No. And that's what we're working on.
0: So let's get with the attorney and then redo the budget based on what you actually have to cover. And that will give you at least a clear picture. And then 45 days from now, we're going to know. And in the meantime, I would be talking to my attorney to see what financial moves I can make legally to try to free up some breathing room, I can sell, what I can move around. Because going $5,000 a hole in the hole every month is not going to work even for another month and a half.
1: No.
2: If you do what George said you should do, which is split everything and do it fair, you're going to be right at zero. You're not going to be far below, but you're going to be right at it. I do think counseling is really, really important for you. $800, though, right now is really, really high. I'd be trying to see what I can shave off there, or even speak with them and say, hey.
0: And sometimes even your insurance might cover partial or full.
1: Yes.
0: And so maybe go through them and see, and maybe cut it down to two or three instead of four or five. Just things like that. Go through the entire budget and see what we can trim right now just to get by. That's all we're trying to do is just break even.
1: Yes.
2: And to your point, Go ahead. I was going to say the things that I would, if you've calculated, this is my half, this is the dollar amount for my half, how you want to allocate it to make sure that you're doing the most important priorities. I think you have the right to do that at this point, because if he doesn't pay his half of the mortgage, that's on him. If he doesn't pay his half of the car, that's on him, right? But you need to make sure the kids get to daycare, right? So I would prioritize it in that way.
0: That puts this hour of The Ramsey Show in the books. Remember, there's ultimately only one way to financial peace, and that's to walk daily with the Prince of Peace, Christ Jesus.

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3: NBC News Radio, I'm Scott Carr. The U.S. and Israel are reportedly preparing to bombard energy-related targets in Iran. CBS News reports the strikes could amount to the harshest bombing campaign to date against energy infrastructure targets. They report President Trump has not given the final go-ahead on the plan. The president's now pushing for a Senate vote to confirm his former personal attorney, Todd Blanche, as the new U.S. Attorney General. Republican Senator from Texas John Cornyn's been holding out until he and fellow Republican Tom Tillis get a written guarantee from Blanche that Trump's so-called anti-weaponization fund is indeed dead.
4: The fact that they're balking at putting that in writing tells me that they were hoping to get by with this settlement agreement and his testimony and then revitalize those provisions at a later date.
3: That $1.8 billion fund could be used to compensate January 6th rioters turned defendants. This weekend, millions in the West from Arizona to Montana are about to bake with the hottest summer temperatures yet. Forecasters say cities like Phoenix and Palm Springs, California, could see close to 120 degrees Saturday and Sunday. As Dina Kodiak reports, new studies show California is going to face much more extreme heat in the years to come.
5: Regions like Sacramento could see 40 to 60 days a year over 104 degrees by mid-century. Researchers at UC Davis say by 2100, Sacramento's climate may resemble Phoenix. The Inland Empire could feel like the Middle East.
3: The Justice Department is dropping its felony case involving the reflecting pool in Washington against the American Olympic canoeist David Hearn, who had pled not guilty to causing the damage at the Lincoln Memorial reflecting pool. In a legal brief, the D.C. U.S. Attorney Jeanine Pirro's office says the damage was due to the result of flawed installation by the contractor, not Hearn. Scott Carr, NBC News Radio.
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3: Jurors in the Massachusetts murder trial of Lindsay Clancy took a road trip after being dismissed for the weekend. The jury visited Clancy's former home on Friday, then returned to the courtroom to hear from more witnesses. Lindsay Clancy claimed she was suffering from postpartum psychosis when she strangled her three children, aged 8 months, 3 years, and 5 years old, at the family home in 2023. She's claiming insanity as her defense. In Georgia, the father of the Appalachian High School shooter is now facing a long prison term. Colin Gray was convicted of second-degree murder and several other charges earlier this year for giving his son the gun that was used to kill two students and two teachers at the Barrow County School in September of 2024. NBC's Aaron Gilchrist has more on Colin Gray's sentence.
7: The warning lights were flashing brighter and brighter. And you didn't get him help, and you didn't remove his access to the guns.
8: Judge Nicholas Prim handing down a sentence of 15 years following emotional impact statements from victims' family members.
3: Colin Gray's now the first parent of a school shooter to be convicted of murder.
8: Prosecutors pointed to years of troubling warning signs, including the teen's bedroom wall, lined with photos of the Parkland, Florida school shooter. But Gray, testifying in his own defense, said he never saw it coming.
3: The shooter, Colt Gray, is now 16 years old and was recently sentenced to life in prison without the possibility of parole. A Marvel Studios X-Men reboot is starting to take shape. Reports say Samara Weaving is set to play Emma Frost, a character in the comics who started as a villain and turned into a hero.